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1: Here is the news. KABC.
2: Today has been the hottest day of the year so far and the peak of the first major heat wave of the summer in Southern California. Inland temperatures are expected to be well into the triple digits and 10 to 17 degrees above normal. An extreme heat warning remains in place through 8 o'clock tomorrow night. The California DMV now says suspected cheating is why about 11,000 drivers must retake their written exams. More from Daniel Martindale.
3: A new statement from the DMV says these irregularities are test taker related and not the result of an internal DMV technical issue or involvement of artificial intelligence. Officials initially declined to say which specific issues made the tests invalid. Last month, the DMV told nearly 11,000 drivers they have to retake and pass their written exams within 30 days or their licenses will be revoked. The DMV says routine internal monitoring uncovered various cheating methods. A spokesperson also says an unspecified number of cases have been referred to district attorneys for prosecution.
2: Health officials reportedly believe there may be a link between a fast food restaurant and the growing cyclosporiasis outbreak. NBC's Ann Thompson with more.
4: While the FDA is tracing the parasite back to multiple produce items and locations, the Washington Post reports federal and state officials are also investigating Taco Bell, the fast food chain voluntarily removing a number of ingredients at select restaurants.
2: There are now almost 7,000 cases of the stomach bug across 34 states. The FDA has not announced any recall involving Irvine, California-based Taco Bell. And the federal government has paused construction of a planned ICE facility in Northern California. The pause, which lasts until September 9th, comes after a lawsuit by California and Santa Clara County to stop the facility near Gilroy. The lawsuit said the land is zoned for agriculture and that the government broke rules requiring notice and proper steps before starting construction. Those are the headlines. I'm Sharon Reardon.
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6: Norwalk delays, 605 northbound from the 105 freeway all the way to the 10. And southbound slowing, getting out of Irwindale from Lower Azusa Road. You remain on the brakes and stretches all the way to the 5 freeway. We're looking at the 5. Southbound slowing out of Burbank from Alameda. Delays all the way back to the 605. And it's tough in Anaheim. Eastbound side of the 91. This is leaving Kramer-Glacel. Delays to Green River and that 241 toll road. Northbound slowing for about a mile before the Windy Ridge Toll Plaza all the way to the 91.
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0: 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It's the KABC News Blitz with Randy Wang. 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
13: It is the News Blitz with Randy Wang on Talk Radio 790 KABC. 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You have to put the at sign in there first. That's where we have the live feed of the John Phillips Show, as well as clips from this show, and check it all out. You can also email me at randywangradio@gmail.com if you have any comments, you have any questions, or you can't find any of the things that I just promoted. Let's start in Woodland Hills, where there was a big celebration yesterday. The mayor came all the way out to the valley because they're starting construction on a gigantic 3,000-unit set of towers. Towers that will house the elderly in a massive affordable housing complex. Just a reminder, anytime that you hear the term affordable housing, just remember that that means it is subsidized in some way, whether it's through city, county, or state tax dollars, whether it is subsidized from the expensive rents from everybody else. Somebody is paying for the affordable housing. By the way, this affordable housing complex, which was greenlit under Karen Bass's Executive Directive 1, the short-lived executive order that got rid of all red tape that she decided to cancel as soon as people got outraged that they were going to tear down a single family home in Sherman Oaks and turn it into a 7-story building. Well, this is one of the projects that got in under the wire, and it's going to have 3,000 units for what they say is mostly the elderly and people that cannot afford to get a regular place. But it's only going to have 800 parking spaces. But that's not the real story of this. I was actually kind of confused when I pull up the feed, I go to Fox 11, I see this story. Of course, I'm going to click on it because I live near Woodland Hills. I'm always curious about what's going on there. The traffic is bad now. Just wait till Kroenke builds the little Rams Park, and then you've got this, and it's going to be a whole thing having to deal with getting around down there. But I was like, wait, why are they sending Matthew Seedorf on this? Seedorf is usually being sent to a very dangerous location or somewhere that smells terrible. But I think the reason they sent in Seedorf for this fairly celebratory event was because they knew this would be the one way to get Matthew Seedorf and his microphone in Karen Bass's face. Because Karen Bass was more than happy to talk about, hey, look at this, we're actually building something, affordable housing, how great is this? Although the developer couldn't commit to how many of the units are actually for seniors. How the affordability is being paid, is this through Section 8? Is this through other housing funds, Measure ULA? We don't know. But Karen Bass is all happy to talk about that. But what she did not expect was for Matthew Seedorf to be recording when she was giving her spiel, not just about building housing, but about homelessness. Because one of the things that Karen Bass says so many times when she's talking about her plan to end homelessness on the street by 2026, wait, it is 2026. What happened? Karen Bass likes to tout that there are so many different kinds of homeless people. You cannot paint them with a broad brush. And Karen Bass likes to say, for all of you people that think that this is a mostly drug and mental illness problem, let me tell you something. You spend a couple of weeks on the street and you don't see if you don't start using meth to protect yourself. Those were her words. They were on tape. The homeless are just using meth to protect themselves because they need to stay up at night. Otherwise, they will be assaulted. So let's think about that for a second. So what the mayor of Los Angeles is saying is that the conditions in our streets in these encampments are so dangerous that it doesn't matter if you had a drug problem that put you on the streets or not. You need to, whether you're a man or a woman, black or white, young or old, you need to do meth on the street so you can stay up late at night, because if you fall asleep at night in a homeless encampment, you will be sexually assaulted. You will be Swalwelled. You will be Platinered, allegedly. I don't know if that's necessarily the kind of argument you want to bring, because I don't know if she understands how the human body and how drugs work. But sure, the meth can keep you up all night, and then they usually take the fentanyl to fold over and pass out during the day. But what? Sexual assaults don't happen during the day? Look, this is a nonsensical argument, making excuses for doing illicit drugs that put people into, you know, you want to talk about Karen Bass loves to do the chicken or the egg situation. Did someone become homeless because of their drug addiction, or did they become a drug addict because of homelessness? I'll give you a different chicken or egg theory. Was the person crazy and then they started using meth? Or did they start using meth and meth actually creates mental illness? Meth actually destroys your brain to the point where you're in psychosis, where you're extremely paranoid, where you're seeing things, you're schizophrenic. So anybody, any elected official making excuses to do meth on the streets because, well, they need to do it to protect themselves, might be the most bat bleep argument I have ever heard from an elected official. And of course, Matthew Seedorf, being the great reporter that he is, has the microphone in front of her face and she's talking about how great this development is. But Seedorf, who I cannot say enough great things about, I am a huge fan of this guy, says, "What were you saying back there, that the homeless take meth to protect themselves?" And she says, "I didn't say they were protecting themselves." Yeah, she did. It's on tape. I highly recommend you watch and share that video. The Fox 11 report is at randywangradio.substack.com. And I also highly recommend you check out the first hour of the John Phillips Show. I will also have a contained video of John and I talking about this and playing the sound, and a graphic that I am very proud of Karen Bass as Heisenberg from Breaking Bad. Worked real hard on it. I'm going to have that up tomorrow morning, and I highly recommend, that's one of those stories you need to not only see it, you need to share it around. This is the kind of thing you need to be telling your friends. And, you know, there was an interesting exchange on my Facebook page. One of the things that I do every single morning is, in my now 12-hour day, someday I'm going to sit down and explain like what my work day is like right now, because it's a lot. But one of the things that I do is I create a couple of graphics, usually four for the John Phillips Show. I create one graphic for this show. If we're doing an accountability podcast, I create a graphic for that. So that way these things have an image that people are more likely to click on the YouTube. And I like to share the images because, well, we're having a lot of fun with them. So I post the one of Karen Bass in the Breaking Bass picture, which, again, I'm very, very proud of that. I'm getting pretty good at putting in the right kind of prompts to Google Gemini to make this stuff come out really nice. And I've gotten some very good advice from listener Tony on how to make them look a lot cleaner and pop more for the old internets. But a listener, I can't remember her name right now. I could check, but was like, you know, the more you beat up on Bass, the more you're going to help the DSA win that seat. And I responded, I don't actually know who would be worse. And as a voter in the city of Los Angeles, it is something that I will be conflicted about for the next 4 months. Because I know through 4 years that Karen Bass has been a complete disaster on every single level.
15: I couldn't agree with you more.
13: Karen Bass is so bad, I actually find myself pining for the good old Garcetti days.
16: I receive things on both ends.
13: Now, Nithya Raman has a lot of crazy ideas. Nithya Raman has not been a great member of the city council. And yes, she is affiliated with the DSA, but would she truly be as incompetent as Karen Bass? Because forget ideology. Honestly, you want to break them down among ideological lies? I don't know what really separates Nithya and Karen Bass. And this was evident by every single podcast that Nithya would do, where she was asked, what's different between you and Karen Bass? And her answer was, and this was true when she was on Pod Save America with Evan Lovett, she kept saying, well, I would just be more focused. And you know what? There's a potential that that is actually true. Either way, the policy ideas are terrible. The not wanting to clear homeless encampments because it's an ineffective policy, what have you. She was someone that said defund the police. She won't say it now, but she also thinks that the police, which is at historic low levels, it is at a fine level. And we need more alternatives, what have you. Karen Bass, who now has the endorsement of the police union, doesn't say that. She says we need more police officers, but everything she has done to get us more police officers has been completely ineffective. And she has been asleep at the wheel how many times? You look at the 10 freeway melting. Well, we still don't know who started that one. Of course, all the disaster and cover-ups with the Palisades fire that we've covered extensively. The fact that when this Boyle Heights warehouse fire started, she put out the information that, don't worry, the smoke coming out from those solar panels isn't toxic. I don't know necessarily if Nithya really would be worse than Bass. And it's one of these things that is so upsetting about our system. There is no good decision here. Sometimes all you're set with is two bad decisions. What was the old South Park bit where you had to choose between a crap sandwich and what was the other one? I'm going to have to look that up during the break. But these are your choices. And there's not really a winner. But one thing that I do know, you could say, well, Karen Bass is a proven entity. You know what you're going to get. And Nithya Raman is the devil you don't know. That's true. But I have seen so much incompetence from this administration. And I think a lot of it has to do with, and I know this is an uncomfortable topic, but I'm ready to have it. One of the issues that I have with Karen Bass, and she doesn't get as much flack for it as other politicians, but I don't want any more senior citizens running our government. There, I said it. Karen Bass is 71. I don't like that. People slow down. People get distracted. People cannot work as hard as somebody in their 40s. Nithya might be crazy, but she's in her 40s. And even though, I mean, I don't know what it would be like. It could be a disaster. And I still don't know who I'm going to vote for. I'm going to vote. I'm going to make my voice heard, even though I don't like either of the choices. I will say, for all the talk about his insane ideology in New York City, the reviews of the first few months of Zoran Mamdani have been, well, he's getting some stuff done. He's filling some potholes. He's got some energy. And I think there is something to bringing youth and energy to these jobs. Daniel Lurie is a relatively young guy. He is the most popular mayor in the country. Now, he's a much more moderate candidate than even Karen Bass or Nithya Raman or Zoran Mamdani, but I think having youth, being able to not be set in your old ways, because I'll tell you, one of the ways that we're so bogged down is that Karen Bass has been in this machine for such a long time that she has a certain understanding how things work, and she's not willing to change that. She's not willing to break the wheel. She just wants to be another cog in the wheel. And things are so messed up that we do need to break the wheel. Now, the best way to do that would have been Spencer Pratt, but we don't have a choice here. So this is what I'm conflicted about, and this is what a lot of voters are conflicted about. Do we go with what we know is already bad? Or do we know what could also be bad, but maybe possibly more effective because they're not 70 and incompetent? And Karen Bass also has a history of cover-ups, covering her ass, and I almost said the QF word. I am sick of it. Not saying I'm voting for Nithia, but at this point, I don't really see how 4 more years of Bass is infinitely a better option than the DSA candidate. If you have a differing opinion, please let me know. You can email me at randywangradio@gmail.com, and you can give us a phone call at 800-222-5222. 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
6: Things just became a little worse. There's a fire reported along Ortega Highway, and it has Ortega Highway off limits now. This is between Antonio Parkway and the candy store. So for anybody using Ortega Highway as a shortcut between Orange County and Riverside County, you can't do it currently. You can, however, head up to the 91 and use that, or head south and take either Highway 76 or the 78 and reconnect with the 15 northbound. It's just going to become a huge mess.
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13: It's the News Blitz with Randy Wang on Talk Radio 790 KABC. 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Let's go to Jim in Orange. Jim, hello.
2: Oh, hey, how's it going? Thanks for taking my call.
13: Doing great.
2: I heard what you were saying, and, you know, I like Spencer Pratt. I don't like either one of them, but, you know, I would rather, between the two of them, I would rather have the incompetent old progressive than the young aggressive communist.
13: So you'd rather have Karen Bass be asleep at the wheel for four more years than someone that has enough energy to do some real damage?
2: Yeah, exactly. Because that's what they would do. Damage. Worse damage.
13: I understand that. I do. However, the damage that Karen Bass has caused for being an incompetent is literally, you can see it with the burned down Palisades. So I don't know if that's necessarily much better.
2: No, I get it. I can't go with a communist, especially a young aggressive one like Mondami. And he's not filling potholes. He hasn't fixed potholes. He's closing down grocery stores.
13: All right, Jim, thank you so much for the call. Appreciate it. Another disaster on Karen Bass's hands is the Boyle Heights warehouse. And here's the thing that you need to know, because I've been hearing every version of this story. Alex Padilla went down there and toured it, says he wants to get the EPA involved. And by the way, there should be some kind of movement to get a federal response out here, because right now, the mayor, the incompetent mayor, who says, all right, you, Lineage, you have 45 days to get all this rotting food out of there, which, by the way, now we're in the middle of a heat wave and the rotting smell is getting worse by the day. We're now a month since this fire started. What, 2 weeks since Karen Bass put out that executive order? So let's just say we're 15 days into the 45-day window of when they have to get rid of all of this rotting food. Here's what you need to know, because sometimes the numbers can be confusing. The first number you need to know is that there are 85 million pounds of food that is rotting in this burned out warehouse in Boyle Heights. 85 million pounds. According to all the news stories yesterday, the crews at Lineage that are working around the clock have so far cleared 350 tons of the rotting food. And again, we are now 15 days into the 45-day cleanup. And you might be a little confused because we're giving one measurement in pounds and we're giving one measurement in tons. So I went ahead and did the math this morning, and if anyone asks you about what's going on in the Boyle Heights warehouse, what's going on with the cleanup, here's what you need to know. 85 million pounds, if you divide that by 2,000, because it's 2,000 pounds for a ton, it means that we're dealing with about 45,000 tons of food. So now, I think the math is going to be a little simpler for us. 45,000 tons, and we've only cleaned up 350, which means 2 weeks into Karen Bass's 45-day window to clean up all the rotting food, we have cleaned up less than 1%, 0.8%. There, I did the math for you. It's the News Blitz with Randy Wang on KABC.

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1: KABC. A fast-moving brush fire broke out in northern Los Angeles County this afternoon. The Point Fire in Santa Clarita threatened homes and prompted an evacuation warning. The fire has burned at least 58 acres, but crews have gotten the fire under control. This on the hottest day of the year so far. And the federal government has paused construction of a planned ICE facility in Northern California. Dina Kodiak with more.
2: The pause, which lasts until September 9th, comes after a lawsuit by California and Santa Clara County to stop the facility near Gilroy. Officials say up to 150 people could be held there, but ICE denies it'll be a detention center. The pause is a temporary agreement while the lawsuit continues. The lawsuit says the land is zoned for agriculture and that the government broke rules requiring notice and proper steps before starting construction.
1: Those are the headlines. I'm Sharon Reardon.
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3: Things just became a little worse. There's a fire reported along Ortega Highway, and it has Ortega Highway off limits now. This is between Antonio Parkway and the candy store. So for anybody using Ortega Highway as a shortcut between Orange County and Riverside County, you can't do it currently. You can, however, head up to the 91 and use that, or head south and take either Highway 76 or the 78 and reconnect with the 15 northbound. It's just going to become a huge mess.
4: Good evening, and thank you for joining us tonight. 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
11: 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It's 5:30 in LA. 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
10: 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That is where we just put up a new episode that launched today of John and I going through the uncensored town hall where Karen Bass and Barbara Ferrer rightly got cussed out by the Boyle Heights residents. Did you know that we are now just 2 years away from the LA 2028 Olympics? I have a little residual trauma just saying that. One of the dumber things that I did in my now nearly 20-year radio career, it'll be 20 years in September that I've been doing this. But when I was the sports reporter for McIntyre in the Morning, our morning show for many years here on KABC, one that I won 2 Golden Mike Awards for, even though I know nothing about sports, we would cover pretty extensively the work of Eric Garcetti to bring the Olympics to Los Angeles in 2024, but that didn't work out. In fact, I think before that they tried, and I think Boston beat them. But finally, it got put on the books, the 2028 Olympics. And in 2018, when we found out this was happening, I came up with a bit. And I thought it would be really, really funny. And it was for like the first week. I would, at the end of my sports report, every single day, do an official countdown clock with the Olympic theme and a clock ticking sound effect saying, there's only 3,748 days left till the LA 2028 Olympics. And here's why it's one of the dumber things I've ever done in my career. That's a bit you now have to commit to for 10 years. And it doesn't matter what you're doing. If you do the same bit every single day for weeks and weeks and weeks, even if the bit is only 10 seconds long, it gets old. It gets on people's nerves. It becomes the first thing that they can pick on you for. You realize that you're in this giant hole, and eventually I just gave up doing it. But for a while, I was like, yep, I had it on my, I had a little script that I wrote every single day with like the Angel scores and the Dodger scores, and I would have my 3,587 days. I did that. So the moral of the story is don't commit to a bit you're going to have to do for 10 years. Always commit to the bit, but don't commit to a bit for 10 years. Now, I mentioned Eric Garcetti. Eric Garcetti is taking a victory lap. He sat down with NBC LA.
17: I give them the full face.
10: He gave them the full face to talk about, hey, the Olympics is here in 2 years. How exciting is this going to be? And one of the criticisms that I think a lot of people who live in Los Angeles, I don't know if you're aware, but I'm born and raised in this city, and I do not use the term Angeleno. Don't like it. Never did. One of the frustrations that I have, whether it was Garcetti back then with his 28 transit projects by 2028, which I don't think we accomplished nearly half of them. At one point, one of those projects was the Sepulveda Basin train, Nope, still haven't broken ground on that. One of those projects was express lanes in the Sepulveda Pass. I don't even think that one's happening anymore. But this frustration that you live here, you paid through the nose to be here, it feels like the

0: I'm Chris Jakimic. I served in the United States Air Force, and I deployed 3 times. Being a veteran, it's interwoven into your DNA, is really the absence of the connection and the purpose that can really drive a lot of veterans to some negative thoughts. For those who are in a suicidal crisis, the window of time to save somebody's life is very short. Our duty is to protect ourselves and protect our families. And one way you can do that is store your weapons safely. Store all your guns securely. 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
2: Podcast that I listened to that explained the whole thing. Try to get them as a guest on the show, because the saga of the LAX People Mover Project is incredibly embarrassing and an indictment of, you know, they talk about these things like the homeless industrial complex. Well, there seems to be in the state of California, the contractor industrial complex. When you bid for these massive contracts, contracts that a city or a county's reputation is held on, you hold immense power in your hands. And if you're a little less than ethical, you can extract as much money as possible out of a project, which is why this thing is $1 billion over budget and 3 years late. But we'll have more on that on tomorrow's show. Culver City did it. They have extended their drive-through ban, putting a moratorium on any new drive-throughs for the foreseeable future, which means the proposed In-N-Out Burger on Sepulveda and Sawtell is not going to be being built anytime soon. And look, I'm a big fast food fan. I don't eat it currently. That's why I'm down 70 pounds and kept it off for nearly a year. But at one point, I was known as Mr. Fast Food. I used to spend a lot of time in the drive-thru. Hell, I was late to work once when I worked at KABC because of a drive-thru. That was a fun story. But I don't necessarily think this is the right call, especially when the place that you're shutting down is a new In-N-Out Burger. Because we're talking about not only something that brings joy to the community, it's not necessarily the kind of fast food that, you know, adds to our unhealthy diets. In-N-Out's not great for you, but it's a heck of a lot better than the competition. But it's also, you're talking about a great job creator. In-N-Out Burger, that's a good job. I've always said, if this radio thing after 20 years doesn't work out and I become completely unemployable in the entertainment business, which I'm not expecting that to happen. I work pretty damn hard, and I like to think that that is valuable in a whole bunch of different things. Plus, I like to think that I know what I'm doing. But let's say that radio goes away for me. What am I going to do? How am I going to make a living? Well, I've always thought, while figuring it out, because I don't think I'm the kind of person that can just deal with like, oh, I'll be on unemployment for a year. I don't want to know what I would be like. There are some times where, especially right now where my wife is out of town, I get to the weekend and I don't even know what to do with myself. I mean, honestly, I'd probably just start my own podcast again and we'd be off to the races. But I'd have to have some way to pay the bills. And I've always thought, okay, I could go work at In-N-Out Burger. I worked in fast food. My first job was working at all the food establishments at Magic Mountain, so I know something about the job. I know that compared to a lot of other jobs, while it is a hard job, your day goes by pretty quickly because you're always on your feet. You're always moving. Now, there is the added temptation of, you know, I'll be around animal-style fries all day long, but it's a well-paying job. They do offer benefits and vacation. And talk about a pathway to upward mobility. You can go from being the fry cook at In-N-Out Burger to being a restaurant manager and make well over six figures, like what, $130,000, $140,000 a year? I don't make that. So I've always thought that's a decent backup while I try to figure things out. So I disagree completely with shutting down a job creator, a good job creator, and something that brings all kinds of joy to the community that is an In-N-Out Burger. Now, if this was a Taco Bell they were trying to shut down, I might say they have a point because we don't need all of those explosive you-know-what diseases spreading everywhere. Okay, that might

0: been a little slanderous. It's the News Blitz with Randy Wang on KABC.
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2: Things just became a little worse. There's a fire reported along Ortega Highway, and it has Ortega Highway off limits now. This is between Antonio Parkway and the candy store. So for anybody using Ortega Highway as a shortcut between Orange County and Riverside County, you can't do it currently. You can, however, head up to the 91 and use that, or head south and take either Highway 76 or the 78 and reconnect with the 15 northbound. It's just going to become a huge mess.
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11: Everyone poops. It's not just the name of a classic potty training book. It's a universal truth. Even though everyone does it, almost no one wants to talk about it. Dr. Tricia Pasricha wants to change that. She's the author of a new book. It's called You've Been Pooping All Wrong. And she says there are three critical P's of pooping. The first is propulsion. Both the voluntary push you exert and the involuntary contractions that happen naturally within your body. Top line, when you feel the need to go, don't hold it. The second P is pliability, which refers to stool softness. 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And the last P is for pelvic floor. 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
0: 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But this most recent episode is John and I going through the uncensored town hall in Boyle Heights where Karen Bass and Barbara Ferrer got cussed out. 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Grocery Outlet in the Bay Area has got a new idea how to shut down shoplifting, and that is with AI facial recognition technology. The idea here would be that if you are ever caught shoplifting, almost like a futuristic version of don't write checks to this man and having the mugshot on the wall, the system knows who you are when you walk in the store. And if you are someone that has been caught stealing before, they can alert security immediately. Now, security still has to enforce this, but I'll tell you, this technology is pretty darn accurate. I haven't seen it applied this way, but if you've been to a Clipper game recently, ever since they moved to the Inuit Dome, it is a really interesting experience because they use facial recognition for everything. You scan your face when you get into the arena at the parking garage, and you don't show a ticket, a phone, anything for the entire experience. You want to go buy their popcorn, and by the way, the popcorn at the Clipper games is pretty darn fantastic. Just show your face, and there you go. You're scanned in. It was really, really, really cool. I'm a big fan of it. And am I worried about the surveillance technology? They're already spying on you in a million ways than one. Like, is this going to somehow lean into also what they're talking about with surveillance pricing, with digital price points, where they see you walk in, they know you've got some money on you, so all of a sudden the toilet paper costs a dollar more? It's possible, but anything we can do to deter on the shoplifting, because I'll tell you right now, the whole conversation in San Francisco about, oh, maybe we need to go with this public grocery store idea that Mom Donnie's talking about that Lurie shut down. Part of that is because you do have grocery stores and pharmacies that went out of business or they closed, and they closed because of theft. It's a joke, but it's also true. Walgreens in San Francisco had a location that put a chain and a lock on the freezer because people were stealing ice cream and pizza. That kind of lawlessness is unacceptable. So whatever we can do to crack down on it, including, you know, fully funding Prop 36, would be very beneficial. In Oakland, street vendors are very upset that the city is starting to enforce street vending laws. If you want to be a street vendor, you can do that, but you need to get a permit. You need to be evaluated by the health department. Make sure that you know how to operate a propane tank. Have a place where you can, I don't know, safely wash your hands. I don't think these are onerous regulations. And look, if you don't care about any of that and you want to have the street taco, go for it. But I think that we should all be on a level playing field with the basics. If you're deep frying food on a cart, Where's that grease going at the end of the night? Is it going into the storm drain? We should have real answers to these things. And if, you know, if it's a barrier, it's a cost thing, we can help out with that. But we should have a regulated system. But here's what I found so interesting about this story. Because OPD was actually going in and cracking down on street vendors that were not permitted. And like they were confiscating coolers and crushing them in the trash can. And what I realized was, you know what? Alameda County never opted in to Ricardo Lara's street vending bill. So back when Ricardo Lara, now the terrible insurance commissioner, was just a terrible state senator, he authored SB 946, the Safe Street Vending Act, or whatever it was called, signed into law by Jerry Brown. And this decriminalized all aspects of street vending in an incredibly misguided attempt to protect illegal immigrants from getting deported, because this was during the Trump days. And you had to be a county to opt in if you wanted to do this. And what happened in the counties that did opt in, which include Los Angeles and San Francisco and San Diego, is if you have people that are operating street carts illegally, whether they don't have a permit, violating safety standards, or I don't know, straight up selling stolen goods, guess what? You cannot have law enforcement interfere. You have to have public works or public health. And in San Francisco and the Mission, where people were selling stolen goods, the public works employees were actually getting assaulted by all of the illegal street vendors that were selling stolen goods. And the answer to that is a bill that's been working its way in San Francisco and the legislature for years and years and years. Maybe it'll get signed into law, where now there's a list of 20 commonly stolen items that you're going to need a receipt for if you're selling them in the Mission. And if you don't have a receipt, you're going to get a fine on your third warning. That'll do it. Hey, I was about to totally forget about this. 790 KABC welcomes Nelly with special guest Too Short at the Pacific Amphitheater at the OC Fair on August 2nd. Tickets are on sale now at packamp.com. But right now, caller number 9 at 1-888-790-5222 gets a pair of tickets to the show. All concert tickets include admission to the OC Fair. Tickets furnished by the Pacific Amphitheater. Good luck dialing. I got time for one more story. One of the bills that did not make its way through the legislature was Alex Lee's bill to put the kibosh on private equity firms buying up single-family homes. And there is a debate as to how big of a problem this actually is, and there are definitely more important issues, but it's just, it feels wrong, right? That these big corporations can outbid you with cash offers for single-family homes. Well, while it failed at the state level, it actually was a provision in the new federal law, the one that for some reason Trump refused to sign. Now it is federal law that a company can't own more than, I think, 350 homes. And it may be a small but symbolic step, but I think it's a step in the right direction. The people that should have the first crack at a single family home is a single family that plans to live there. That might just be a small step in the right direction. That housing law has a whole lot of other benefits. And with everything that we're doing in California, maybe it'll start moving the needle. But as we talked about yesterday, at what point do you build enough where the prices come down? And if you're a homeowner that's dependent on your equity, is that necessarily something that you want? Check out the Accountability Podcast with John Phillips and Randy Wang at youtube.com/@accountabilitypodcast. 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Johnny and I are on live on video from noon to three every single day at youtube.com/@RandyWangRadio. 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
18: Federal government has paused construction of a planned ICE facility in Northern California. Dina Kodiak has more.
19: The pause, which lasts until September 9th, comes after a lawsuit by California and Santa Clara County to stop the facility near Gilroy. Officials say up to 150 people could be held there, but ICE denies it'll be a detention center. The pause is a temporary agreement while the lawsuit continues. The lawsuit says the land is zoned for agriculture and that the government broke rules requiring notice and proper steps before starting construction. I'm Dina Kodiak.
20: Roseville is moving ahead with a multi-million dollar project to reduce traffic near the Galleria.
0: The city council is expected to approve a $3.66 million construction contract today for the first phase of improvements along Roseville Parkway. The project will widen portions of the roadway, add a third left turn lane from Pleasant Grove Boulevard, upgrade traffic signals, sidewalks, and signs, and improve traffic flow near the Galleria. Construction is expected to begin this summer and wrap up in early 2027. Officials say the project is being funded with development and traffic mitigation fees, not the city's general fund, and is the first phase of a larger effort to expand capacity along one of Roseville's busiest corridors.
20: The DMV now says suspected cheating is why about 11,000 drivers must retake their written exams. A new statement says the irregularities are test-taker-related, not the result of an internal DMV technical issue or AI. Officials initially declined to say which specific issues made the tests invalid. Last month, the DMV told around 11,000 drivers they had to retake and pass their written exams within 30 days or their licenses would be revoked. Those are the headlines. I'm Matt Pacini.
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2: 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If this is the first time you're joining the program, welcome. My name is Naz Baroudi. I've been practicing law in Southern California for the last 15 years. I focus my practice on making sure that my clients have the proper legal documents to protect themselves for the day that they pass away or become incapacitated. Now, if you don't have a plan, the state of California has one for you, and trust me, you are not going to like it. So for the next hour, I'm going to share with you some general information that will help you better plan to protect yourself and your family. This information is general in nature. You should always consult an attorney about your particular situation. To get more information about my practice, you can visit my website, baroutilaw.com, baroutilaw.com. Now, 70% of Americans do not have a plan, which is extremely alarming because that means that their families are going to have to go through the plan that the state has for them. Now, what is this plan? Because sometimes listeners will take those words and sigh, you know, they release a sigh of relief because they're just like, okay, fine, the state has something in place for me, so I don't need to plan. But the plan that I'm talking about is called probate court. And probate court is not a place that you would want your family to end up after you pass for many reasons. One being that this process is not free and it's expensive. So when I say if you don't have a plan, the state has one for you, don't think that out of the kindness of their hearts, they have prepared this really easy, free guide for you to go through in which they will give you access to your loved one's estate immediately. That's not how it works. Probate court is expensive. Attorneys are able to charge statutory and sometimes hourly fees in order to help your family through this process. And 9 out of 10 times, your family will not be able to go through the probate process by themselves. They will need an attorney to help them. Now, the statutory fees are based on the value of the estate, meaning depending on what the estate is worth, the attorney can charge a percentage. So for the first 100,000, they're able to take 4%. The second 100,000, 3%. The next 800,000, they take 2%. And the next 9 million, they're able to charge 1%. But in addition to statutory fees, they're able to charge extraordinary fees where they are able to charge hourly fees if they have to do any litigation, tax work, if they're selling any real estate. This often doubles or triples the expected costs of this process. Now, I have seen some estate planning attorneys or probate attorneys make high six figures on just one case, And this is not an opportunity for you to negotiate these fees. These are set in stone. Unlike, you know, personal injury attorneys that have a fixed fee amount and they only collect if they win. That's not how it works when we are talking about this probate process. Now, in addition to the fees that your family is going to have to pay, it's time consuming. On average, probate can take a year to 2 years. Some cases I've seen drag on for 3, 4, 5 years. And that means while your family is going through this process, all assets are frozen. So, you know, a spouse or a child cannot walk into a bank and say, hey, so-and-so has passed away. I'm their rightful heir. I want to get access to their bank account so I can pay their bills. Maybe the mortgage is due. Maybe their car note is due. All those assets are frozen until the court approves on how the distribution will take place, who is rightfully owed a percentage of the estate. And having to wait, you know, almost 2 years to sell a property or access a bank account can be very devastating for a family. If you're not cash rich to be able to pay for that person's, you know, bills, then you kind of have to wait until this process is over. So we discussed the expenses, the fact that they have to wait, the fact that there's no access to the assets. But I think the worst part about all of this becomes public record where somebody can very easily pull up these court documents, see how much, you know, was in the estate. And people become really creative when they find out there's money to be taken. And so this creates an opportunity for creditors to file a claim. And this delays the process. People come out of the woodwork trying to get a piece of the estate. And this can be very devastating for your family. Now, there's an interesting story that I write about in my book, Love, Death, and Money, where a woman called my office and asked us to represent her in a probate case. And she said, my situation's a little particular because the person who passed away didn't know that they were my father. I had no relationship with them. Even my birth certificate doesn't have their name on it. I have to be able to change my birth certificate. I have to do DNA testing with a half sibling. And it was a long process to have to go through, but we were able to change her birth certificate and file a claim with the probate court. And this man was worth millions and millions of dollars. So as you can imagine, his three children from his marriage were not very happy when they had to split a percentage of the estate with a complete stranger. But that's how it works. There are probate laws that determine how your estate is to be distributed. So if you don't have anything in writing and you're not married, your children are going to be the rightful heirs, whether you have a relationship with them or not, whether you know they exist or not, they are able to file a claim with the probate court. So that's why having everything become public record could have very devastating costs for your family. Now, despite me going through all the reasons why you don't want to go through probate court, people still give me pushback and they say, well, I'll just let my family deal with it. But sometimes we come across cases where the only asset is real estate and the person that's rightfully owed this property doesn't want to sell the property. So, and there's nothing else in the estate. So an attorney is not necessarily going to take the case because they're going to want to know, all right, well, how are we going to be paid? Even a judge before the case will ask, okay, so attorney, how are you planning on getting paid? So if a property is the only asset and that beneficiary wants to keep it, that means they have to pay out of pocket. And we had a situation recently where the fees were going to be about, I don't know, I would say like $36,000, and she didn't have the cash. So what's going to happen is she's not going to go through the probate process. She's probably going to still continue living in the house. And then if she passes away, her children are going to have to deal with it. And there's going to be years and years of having to go back and look at records and determine, oh, well, when this person died, they didn't file probate. And then this person kind of took over, but they were never on title. And it just creates a lot of conflict and issues that don't need to happen. So do not become lazy and just say, okay, I'll let my family deal with it, because it creates a lot of issues and a lot of legal fees. If you're just tuning in, you're listening to Love, Death, and Money on Talk Radio 790 KABC. 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
5: KABC Dependable Traffic, now.
6: West LA, South 405, delays leaving Santa Monica Boulevard all the way to Palo Verde and Long Beach. Northbound slowing. You've got some crowded conditions away from the 110 into Torrance. Pocket slowing into Inglewood. Delays ahead in West LA from Santa Monica Boulevard all the way to the 5 merge into Sylmar. Slowing down in Burbank. 134, this is making your way eastbound. Delays from Bob Hope all the way towards Brand in Glendale.
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2: 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I'm your host, Attorney Naz Baroudi on Talk Radio 790 KABC. If you have a question about trusts, wills, probate, call the station right now at 1-800-222-5222. 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We're talking about the importance of end-of-life planning because if you don't have a plan, the state of California has one for you, and it's called probate court. 70% of Americans do not have a plan. Now, when I meet with clients to talk about end-of-life planning, one of the things that comes up is retirement planning. So if you are worried about retirement, end-of-life costs, or want your money to grow without major market risk, you will want to listen to this segment with our guest, Tina Baroudi. She is the founder of New Capital Insurance Solutions. Her offices are based in Southern California. Tonight, she'll be discussing the benefits of a product known as a fixed index annuity, which has become one of the most powerful tools for retirement and estate planning. And so we're very lucky to have her. Welcome back, Tina.
13: Thanks for the intro, Naz. For those of you just tuning in, my name is Tina Baroudi, California Insurance License Number 428-7218. I am the founder of New Capital Insurance Solutions, California Insurance License Number 6011901. Now, before we begin, please know that these opinions are for general information only. They are not intended to provide specific advice to any individual. To determine what may be appropriate for you, consult with your financial professional prior to investing. Now, most people I talk to have no idea what fixed indexed annuities are or how they could be used as a tool for retirement and even long-term care. If you're thinking about retirement and end-of-life planning, or you have a loved one who is, and you want your money to grow, but you can't afford a big loss by gambling it on the market, you're going to want to listen carefully to this segment.
2: So can you please explain to listeners what a fixed index annuity is and how it differentiates from other investment vehicles?
13: Well, the ideal candidate for a fixed index annuity is someone between the age of 50 and 70 who wants their money to grow but is not in the position to lose a big chunk of their savings in the event of a market downturn. A fixed index annuity product fits in the center of the investment spectrum. On the low risk end of the spectrum, you have savings accounts and CDs, which are very safe, but they don't allow for your money to grow exponentially. And then on the other end of the spectrum, we have stocks and mutual funds with great growth potential, but with incredible risk. And playing with the market can be great when you're younger, but when you're approaching retirement, can you really afford to potentially lose a big chunk of your liquidity? I don't think so. What is great about a fixed index annuity is that your money is 100% protected from market losses. Now, what that means is that when the market does poorly, you don't lose value in your investment. So in a bad year, you earn zero, you don't lose. Typically, your investment is linked to a well-known index such as the S&P 500. So in a good year, you participate in the gains. And importantly, since 1928, the stock market has been positive over 70% of the time. So that means most likely in most years, you're earning something. What's great to point out is that when your growth locks in annually, so whatever your gains are for that year, that becomes your new protected floor.
2: 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Tina, do you have any examples you can share with us about clients?
13: Yeah, so right now we're working on a case with a client who is male, 67 years old. He's retired and he's rolling over $800,000 from his 401k into an IRA fixed index annuity product. One of the products available on the market has both income benefits and growth. The growth is based on the upside of the market, such as the S&P 500 that I mentioned, with no market loss. Now, this particular product that we chose for him also offers a 20% bonus on his income benefit when he opens his account. For example, his $800,000 turns into $960,000 on day one. And after 30 days of opening his policy, he could start taking withdrawals of just over $59,000 for life. That's the lifetime income benefit part. The longer he waits, the more lifetime income benefit he could receive. For example, let's say he waits until age 72. He could withdraw $95,000 for life. Now, say he has a long-term care event. He can no longer complete two of the six activities of daily living, like bathing, right? His income benefit doubles for 5 years, meaning that $95,000 income benefit turns into a pool of $190,000 that he can then use towards his long-term care expenses. This income benefit is a rider that can be added to your annuity with a small fee. Now, this is just one example. Everyone's case is unique and different. And at New Capital Insurance Solutions, we have access to over 50 different insurance companies that can offer so many benefits and features that would suit your needs. This example just illustrates that a lot of these products, they not only protect you by providing income benefit and growth of your money in your retirement years, but also they give you a safety net in the event that you need long-term care. And remember, we are living longer than ever, but not necessarily healthier. So in those 20 to 30 years that you are in retirement, you don't want to take a chunk out of your savings to pay for healthcare. So leverage your dollars, your retirement money, and let your money grow and work for you.
2: In addition to providing a safety net in your retirement years and in the event of a long-term care event, what are the other financial advantages of a fixed index annuity?
13: Well, one of the most attractive reasons to consider a fixed index annuity is the tax advantage. So when your regular investment grows, you typically owe taxes every year on that growth, even if you don't touch the money. That is referred to as a tax drag, and it compounds against you over time. So with a fixed index annuity, your money grows tax deferred, meaning you only pay taxes when you actually start taking income. And the part that most people overlook is that by the time you retire and you start withdrawing that income, you're most likely going to be in a lower tax bracket than when you were in your working years. So that means not only have you deferred that tax bill, but you've also shrunk it. Now, let me give listeners an example. Say you have $100,000 in an annuity, and we assume there's a 5% growth each year. Over 20 years, your annuity grows from $100,000 to $265,000 compared to $195,000 in a taxable account. So that's a $70,000 difference. In an annuity, that $70,000 is working harder for longer. Also, because most annuities don't have IRS contributions like IRAs or 401ks, they're potentially smart vehicles for high net worth individuals who are seeking additional tax deferred savings. So remember, the goal is to keep the IRS out of your gains for as long as possible.
2: If someone's listening right now and thinking, hey, this sounds like it could be right for me, how can they get started today?
13: Now, if you are approaching retirement age between 50 and 70 years old, take a look at your accounts. 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Or you can also call my office at 424-465-9001. 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So make sure that you are having conversations with your loved ones, your financial planner, your attorney, about how you want your retirement years to look like. 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
13: Thank you.
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15: KABC. Federal government has paused construction of a planned ICE facility in Northern California. Dina Kodiak reports.
16: The pause, which lasts until September 9th, comes after a lawsuit by California and Santa Clara County to stop the facility near Gilroy. Officials say up to 150 people could be held there, but ICE denies it'll even be a detention center. ICE has tried to expand its detention capacity in California, which already has 8 centers holding up to 9,000 people. The pause is a temporary agreement while the lawsuit continues. The lawsuit says the land is zoned for agriculture and the government broke rules requiring notice and proper steps before starting construction.
15: And Grocery Outlet is installing facial recognition cameras in some Bay Area stores to prevent shoplifting. Signs about the cameras have appeared in Pleasant Hill, Concord, and San Francisco. The company keeps a watch list of people caught stealing and alerts stores if they return. Those are the headlines. I'm Matt Pasini.
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18: Snow in County. This is the 105 westbound before Bellflower Boulevard. Middle lane block delays off of the 605. Out to Granada Hills. 118 eastbound at the 405. A crash landed in the right lane with a backup away from Balboa Boulevard. Also, out to Southgate, they're dousing a brush fire. 710 northbound Imperial on and off ramps have been off limits, and that should be reopening here any moment. Also in Anaheim, a crash is wrapped up on the 91 eastbound at East Street. All lanes open, delays from Knott Avenue.
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0: Welcome back to Love, Death, and Money. I'm your host, Attorney Naz Baroudi on Talk Radio 790 KABC. 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We've been talking about the importance of end-of-life planning because 70% of Americans do not have a plan. And if you don't have a plan, the state of California has one for you, and it's called probate court, which is expensive, time-consuming. You're not going to have access to the assets that your loved one leaves behind, and everything becomes public record. That's why it's important to create an end-of-life plan while you are alive, while you have capacity. Not having a plan is like driving your car without your seatbelt on. If you get into a car accident, it becomes too late to go back and put your seatbelt on. So we want to make sure that these documents are in place before something bad happens. Now, a lot of hesitation I see from clients is, and not creating a plan is, one, either they don't have the information. Two, this is an emotional conversation, so they don't want to talk about death and dying and taxes and who's going to take care of things. And also, they don't know how much they're going to have to pay or who they're going to put in charge to basically implement the requests that they leave behind in these documents. So like we like to call it a successor trustee, but I like to say the manager of the estate. So I want to make some things very clear for listeners so that there's no confusion. Our office charges a fixed fee. We do not charge an hourly fee to prepare a new estate planning package for our clients. And the documents that we cover in these packages include your revocable trust, certification of trust, which you will give to financial institutions or escrow companies when you are adding an asset to be owned by the trust. We create a pour over will for you. The pour over will is kind of like a safety net just in case you forget to transfer anything into the trust. The pour over will collects it and pours it over to the trust. So it's like a vacuum. It picks everything up. And also for those of you that have minor children, the will name a guardian for your minor children. Also included in the package is your financial power of attorney if you become incapacitated and your medical power of attorney. We also help with transferring titles of real estate into the trust with the county. We handle the preparation and filing. Funding instructions on assets that you purchase in the future and how to include it as part of your estate. And a trust binder that I've perfected for the last 15 years, which provides you an opportunity to organize your life. So we're talking about financial statements, life insurance policies, retirement account, mortgages, deeds, you name it, it's organized in this binder so that if you were to pass away, your loved one just has to pick up this binder and everything is organized for them. This is truly the best gift that you can give, the final gift that you can give for your family so that they don't have to go through a mess trying to figure out what you owned. But for those of you that are concerned of not knowing who to select as the successor trustee, many of our clients feel comfortable enough to name our office as the successor trustee. You should know that the successor trustee has a fiduciary duty to the beneficiaries. There are certain legal requirements that have to take place when someone passes away. And sometimes successor trustees do not respond in time. They do not send proper notification. They don't give a copy of the trust to the beneficiaries. They don't provide proper accounting. And this creates a lot of issues. So sometimes you may think someone in your family is qualified to take on that role, but they may not be in a position where they even know what to do, or they may agree to it. But then once they understand what it takes to basically administer and wind down somebody's trust and all the requirements legally and financially, they may not want to take on that role. And that prevents you from moving forward with creating an end of life plan. And that shouldn't. So you always have the option of using your attorney or a financial institution as a successor trustee. So that should not be a reason of why you delay creating an end of life plan. In addition to creating estate planning documents, for those of you that need help with probate, trust litigation, trustee services, trust administration, or conservatorships, our office handles all of these issues. But we can't help you unless you call us. So again, to make an appointment with me, Attorney Naz Baruti, you can call my office at 424-465-9003. That's 424-465-9003. Now, despite me making this process as easy as possible, people, listeners, get very creative on avoiding having to create an end-of-life plan. And what they do is they decide that instead of paying an attorney to create a plan for me where I can be in control over my asset, I'm just going to gift everything away right now to my child. So my biggest asset, my only asset, is my home, and I'm just going to transfer title to my child so I don't have to create an end of life plan. And I want to tell you that's probably the worst thing that you can do for several reasons. One, if you have a loan on your property, that loan company, that lender gave you the loan, not your child, because they don't know your child. They haven't checked your child's credit. And if they get wind that you did this transfer, sometimes in your loan agreement, there is an acceleration clause that says if you transfer title or you add somebody to title without prior approval, we can call your loan, which means within 30 days, you have to pay back the loan in its entirety. This happens a lot because they will do sweeps where they'll just randomly pull deeds and see if you're still on title. So that becomes the first issue. Second, we have property tax issues, and many people are not aware of this. So there's something called Prop 19, where it says that if you want to transfer your primary residence to your child, fine, you can do that. We won't increase the property tax, but two things have to occur. One, that child has to also occupy that property as their primary residence. And two, the property has to be less than $1 million. Some of you are living in $2 million homes, $1.5 million, and your child does not occupy that home. They have another residence. So you are creating an issue for yourself where the property tax could be reassessed, and that could be significantly high since, as you know, property tax only increases 2% per year. So all of a sudden, you're triggering a reassessment for current market value. That could be very devastating for you. Third, if you are gifting your property to your child, guess what? You have to file a gift tax return. You have to disclose to the IRS with a financial appraisal that you gifted this property. Here's the value, and you file it on your tax return. It doesn't mean you have to pay taxes, but you have to disclose that you did this. If you do not disclose it to the IRS, what happens is the IRS contacts the county recorder's office and says, show me all the deeds of individuals who gifted their properties to their children. They will then check to see if you've properly filed a gift tax return. If you did not, they will penalize you. Another reason you don't want to gift your property to your child is disputes. If you have a dispute with your child, or they are married to someone that has a gambling problem, a drug problem, you just handed them the biggest asset of your life, and they can do whatever they want with it. They don't need your approval anymore because you've removed yourself on title, and that creates a lot of issues. Not to mention, if your child is involved in a lawsuit or a creditor claim, they can come after that property because that's now your child's. So I just listed just a few reasons why you don't want to create a gift transfer to your child. And the alternative would be to create a revocable trust where you are in control over the asset. And then if something bad happens to you, it will transfer to your child. So don't get creative. Don't come up with other ways to avoid having to deal with an attorney. Contact our office today so that we can create an end-of-life plan for you that is organized, that is legal, that gives you control while you are alive and avoids probate court. To make an appointment with me, Attorney Naz Baroudi, you could call my office right now at 424-465-9003. That's 424-465-9003.

0: I'm Chris Jakimic. 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
1: 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Good. 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
3: 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And if you'd like to order a copy of my best-selling book, Love, Death, and Money, you can get it on amazon.com. This is a legal guide for you on how you can protect yourself during different stages of life. The first part of the book goes over what's end-of-life planning, what documents do I need, and the second part of the book is traps to avoid. These are real-life stories of individuals, some who had plans and some who did not, and the devastating consequences it had. Again, the book is called Love, Death, and Money, and you can get it on Amazon. Now, we've been talking about the importance of end-of-life planning, because if you don't have a plan, the state of California has one for you, and it's called probate court. Now, 70% of Americans don't have a plan, which means their families have to go through this process, which is expensive, time-consuming. They don't have access to the assets while they're waiting for this process to get completed, and everything becomes public record. So the alternative is to create an end-of-life plan where you are in control over the asset. In other words, a revocable trust. And even when you're gone, you can control from the grave how your assets are to be distributed, who's going to be in charge, if there's requirements for the beneficiaries that they have to meet before they get a distribution or a share. And so it's a great alternative than having the state and attorneys make money on your death. Essentially, that's what it comes down to. Now, I want to clarify that when you create a revocable trust does not protect you from creditor claims. There's a lot of misinformation on the internet, social media, people that claim they're experts in this legal profession, which, and they're not attorneys, making videos saying, oh, well, you know, I put my property in a revocable trust and if I get sued, nobody can touch it. That is not true. If you are listening right now and you have a revocable trust and for some reason someone told you that, oh, you're good to go. If you get sued, nobody can access the assets that are in that trust. That is incorrect. If you get sued and there is a judgment against you, they can access the assets that are within that trust. Now, it's important to have a conversation about asset protection because every 30 seconds, a lawsuit is filed in this country. Now, just like end-of-life planning, having an asset protection plan is all about timing. We want to make sure that you have a plan in place before a lawsuit is filed, before you're in the middle of litigation,

before you're going through depositions and you're stressed out of your mind and in panic thinking that you're going to lose everything. So you have to make sure that you have this plan before something bad happens. Now, there are certain groups of individuals that I would advise to create an asset protection plan sooner rather than later. So if you fall within this category, you definitely want to give my office a call. One, if you have paid off property, there's no mortgages, there's nothing, you own the house clear. You want to make sure that you have an asset protection plan. If you are a landlord and you have tenants, another reason to create an asset protection plan. If you have children under the age of 18 who are driving, you need to make sure that you have a plan, because if that child gets into a car accident, they're going to come after the parent. The child doesn't own anything and they are a minor. If you are a business owner or you are in a profession where you're at high risk for getting sued, okay? So whether you're a physician or you're in the construction business, you become a target at any time. So when I meet with potential clients, I ask certain questions, and within 5 to 7 minutes, I can basically tell if they are going to be a target for ambulance chaser attorneys. Attorneys that are just looking for an easy target, and they will file frivolous lawsuits, whether they have a valid claim or not, and they will try to go after the assets that you have. So within 5 to 7 minutes, I can tell if you're going to be a perfect target for an attorney that's just money hungry. So I'll share with you an example. A business owner, a dentist, owns a building, okay, where his practice is. In the entrance of this building, he had uneven steps towards the entrance, okay? So there was like a little crack. So if you didn't pay attention, you could trip and fall and it could be bad. And it was a brick, there were brick steps. So a customer is going in one day, they fall, they hit their head on the pavement and become paralyzed. Now, he had tried to fix this step through his insurance carrier. They had paid him to fix this step. He hired cheap contractors that didn't properly fix this step. And so this incident occurs. The building that he operated his practice was in his individual name. And his practice as a dentist was in a corporation, but he did not keep proper corporate records. He didn't have annual meetings. He didn't file his statement and information on time. And there were taxes that he didn't pay, the franchise tax board. Like, he had all these issues with his business. So this person who falls and trips sues him. They sue not only the dental practice, they sue him individually. So his first reaction is, okay, I'm going to go through my insurance carrier because an accident happened. And guess what the insurance company said? We are not covering this. You filed a claim. We gave you the money to fix this. You didn't properly fix this. We are denying your claim. So at this point, he has to start paying out of pocket for defense because they're suing him for millions and millions of dollars. So you may think, okay, this is the person's fault that wasn't paying attention and it's unfortunate what happened, but the doctor shouldn't be responsible. But you have to remember, you cannot react with emotion. You have to go with the facts and what the law is. And the law says he's responsible. And this person becomes paralyzed and they cannot work anymore. And they have to take care of a family. And they had this profession that was earning them this many dollars per year. And based on how old they are, they have an expected life expectancy of so many years, and they should have been making this much money. And for their pain and suffering and for their attorney fees, you have to pay them millions of dollars. So what are they going after? They're going after his personal assets. The building was in his personal name. They're going to go after him through the corporation. And this person pretty much lost everything. Lost everything. And I'm going to tell you why he lost everything. So you do not become
this person and you have different lines of defense to protect you and your family. So he thought his first line of defense was going to be insurance. Sure, I want you to get as much insurance as you can. Malpractice insurance, umbrella insurance. But with these policies, one, there's limits. Okay, they're not always going to cover the complete lawsuit. Okay, there's usually like a cap on how much they're going to cover. And number two, they can deny your claim, which in this example, they did. The insurance company did the right thing initially. He didn't make the right decision on who he hired as a contractor, and that's on him. So insurance cannot just be your only defense. You have to have different lines of defense. So the second line of defense is this doctor did not put certain assets in protected accounts. Okay. He didn't maximize exempt assets from lawsuits. He didn't properly set up retirement accounts. If he had a 401k or a defined benefit plan as a owner of a business, those funds would have been hands off to this creditor. Now, IRAs have limits. They're not completely hands off. But if he had a 401k or a defined benefit plan, that would have been great. Instead, he put a lot of his cash in just a personal account. So again, many of you are overfunding taxable accounts and underfunding protected vehicles. Number three, he did not set up proper business entities. Yes, he had a corporation for his practice, but he wasn't keeping proper records. He didn't have bylaws. He wasn't doing annual minutes. He wasn't paying his franchise tax. So that corporation was just a name. It didn't create any protection for him. And the property that he owned, he should have put that property in a limited liability company. So you want one entity that's going to earn income, which would have been his dental practice, and another entity that would own assets like equipment or real estate. So the building should have been in an LLC, and his corporation should have been paying rent to the LLC to occupy that space to run his dental practice. He didn't have any of that set up. Just because you've set up and you've registered a name with the Secretary of State doesn't mean that gives you asset protection. You have to follow certain guidelines. You have to operate as a business. Also, some of you are walking around as sole proprietors. So if in the course of your work, you get sued, you're jeopardizing your personal assets within that lawsuit. Also, this physician falls in the category of high risk for getting sued. He owned property. He also was a physician. So he should have had some sort of asset protection trust that's not like a revocable trust. It's an irrevocable trust. Irrevocable trusts mean that you cannot change the document yourself. You cannot be in control over the asset yourself. So you're essentially shifting your assets out of your estate. You're giving it to the irrevocable trust, and you have to give up real control. A lot of listeners or potential clients have a hard time with this. They want asset protection, but they want to control everything. That's not how it works. You have to give up a level of control to get that asset protection. It's a fair exchange. So he should have had asset protection trust. Also, there are common mistakes that you can avoid that are very simple. Not putting too much wealth in personal accounts. This dentist had so much cash in just a personal savings account. Why? I don't know. I don't know who advised him. I don't know why he thought that would be a good idea. Maybe he had put it in his savings account because he wanted to buy something or he needed it for X, Y, and Z. I don't know. But many of you have too much wealth in personal accounts. Two, you shouldn't be guaranteeing everything personally. Many people I see, you know, with their businesses, they're guaranteeing everything personally. If something goes left, you're going to be on the hook. And also, you shouldn't wait until a complaint is filed before doing anything. So this example is not to embarrass this dentist. It's to show you that what can go down, what can happen when you are not preparing. This is why it's important to work with an attorney that can see 10, 15, 20 steps ahead of you, because we are
we have seen it all. I've seen so many cases like this. I could write thousands of books on just cases like this, where I would advise X, Y, and Z of creating these asset protection trusts, dividing assets, doing 401ks. And they always say, I have malpractice insurance. I have umbrella insurance. That's a great starting off point, but that's not always going to protect you. And again, if you just have a revocable trust, do not bank on just having a revocable trust to protect you. Again, if you fall within one of these categories, you need to call my office right now so that we can create a specialized, specific asset protection plan for you. If you have paid off property, if you are a landlord with tenants, if you have children under the age of 18 driving, if you are a business owner or you're in high risk profession like a physician or in the construction business, you need to create an asset protection plan today. 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
2: San Francisco Unified School District is being sued over a required ethnic studies course. Dina Kodiak reports.
4: Critics say parents were not allowed to review the lessons, which they claim include controversial topics and negative messages. The lawsuit also claims that money meant for arts and other programs was used to pay for a $7 million update to history and social studies classes, including the ethnic studies course for freshmen. Critics also argue the course is too political and also does not count for college credit. The lawsuit asks the district to cancel it. I'm Dina Kodiak.
2: One person is dead and three others are missing after a boat capsized in the San Francisco Bay yesterday. San Francisco Fire Chief Dean Crispin says about 20 people were on board the 49-foot cabin cruiser.
5: They were hit by a wave or took on water and the boat capsized.
2: There are 16 survivors, three of whom are hospitalized in stable condition with non-life-threatening injuries. Overnight, the Coast Guard and San Francisco fire crews searched the bay for missing passengers using boats, aircraft, thermal imaging, and tide modeling technology. Crispin says most of the people on board were relatives or knew each other and had gathered for a memorial event. Those are the headlines. I'm Matt Pacini.
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5: 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I'm Danelle Dadigan, president and founder of the Hollywood Museum, located in the historic Max Factor Building, just steps away from Hollywood Boulevard and Highland Avenue and the world-famous Hollywood Walk of Fame. 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And don't be surprised if you see a local celebrity checking out their own exhibit. There's something for everyone to see and enjoy at the Hollywood Museum. Welcome to Hollywood's Hidden Treasures. I'm Danelle Dadigan. Thank you all for joining us as we celebrate our nation's 250th birthday, Hollywood style. Hollywood has long saluted the heroes of our military service through a variety of films, from The Silence to the early talkies, through Hollywood's golden era, the Cultural Revolution of the 50s and 60s, into the 70s, 80s, and 90s, through the millennium, and so on, depicting battles and reminding moviegoers what they were fighting for, with home front stories designed to boost the morale of the troops overseas. There are even wartime musicals and comedies, with many films tugging at our heartstrings. Many Hollywood actors, at the height of their careers, or just starting out, chose to put their fame and fortune aside to serve their country. You know, from the 1940s through today, these brave men and women not only fought for freedom, but also used their celebrity status to boost morale, perform in the USO shows for the troops across the globe, sell war bonds, and inspire millions of Americans. Think of Bob Hope, Clark Gable, Jimmy Stewart, Betty Grable, Ronald Reagan, Frank Sinatra, Dinah Shore, the Andrews Sisters, Glenn Miller and his orchestra. Have I hit any names that you recognize yet? Humphrey Bogart, Joan Crawford, Rita Hayworth, Lena Horne, Judy Garland, Lucille Ball and Desi Arnaz, Nat King Cole, Hedy Lamarr, Jose Iturbe, Marlena Dietrich, James Cagney, Edward G. Robinson, Nancy Sinatra. I know you know one of these names, and the list keeps going on and on. You know, with John Wayne, Phyllis Dillard, Cary Grant, Sammy Davis Jr., Anne Margaret, Dwayne The Rock Johnson, Katy Perry, Robin Williams, Willie Nelson, Carrie Underwood, Gary Sinise, Jay Leno, Red Fox, Stephen Colbert, and so many NFL players, even Kid Rock, and even Marilyn Monroe. Throughout our show, we'll hear from several well-known award-winning actors, entertainment professionals, and performers who, in addition to their Hollywood entertainment careers, served in the military and or entertained the troops performing in USO shows with Bob Hope, and later with Hollywood's honorary mayor, Johnny Grant. Joining us will be the master mimic with more than 200 voices, Rich Little. You know, he was infamous for his skewering of political figures, including 10 U.S. presidents. Did you know Ronald Reagan used to tell Rich Little, "You do me better than I do"? And we'll be joined by two great friends of the Hollywood Museum, well-known and award-winning actresses Ruta Lee from Hollywood's classic films, Witness for the Prosecution and Seven Brides for Seven Brothers. And you know, she was the co-host with Alex Trebek on High Rollers, along with Kate Linder. 45 years ago was the first time she appeared on the daytime drama as Esther Valentine and The Young and the Restless. Both Kate and Ruta have performed in multiple U.S. social tours. And joining us are several popular, critically acclaimed actors. Jamie Farr, you remember him, Corporal Maxwell Klinger on the TV sitcom MASH. and Chris Van Etten, who played Chet Driscoll on the daytime drama General Hospital. You know, Chris served in the Marines, and Jamie, well, he served in the Army. Can you believe it? And joining us now, the Emmy Award-winning producer, director, and best-selling author, Linda Hope. Her father, Bob Hope, is the internationally famous comedian and actor. Bob Hope's contributions to the war effort starting in 1941 during World War II through the 1990s and maintaining the morale of our servicemen and women. It's not only legendary, it's historic. Linda has spent most of her professional life managing her father's production company, Hope Enterprises, and writing and producing his television specials. And she is the chair and CEO of the Bob and Dolores Hope Foundation and the Bob Hope Legacy. Both organizations are charged with carrying on the humanitarian and philanthropic activities of her parents, Bob and Dolores Hope. You know, including perpetuating her father's memory, overseeing major tributes and projects, including a U.S. postal stamp, the transfer of his papers to the Library of Congress, and so, so much more. Linda, you have been very, very busy. Well, welcome to Hollywood's Hidden Treasures. How are you, Linda?
6: I'm very good, thank you. Lovely to be with you.
5: Well, thank you. You know, and before we start me asking all the questions and you having to answer all of them, I just want to send a very special thank you to you and to the Bob and Dolores Hope Foundation for their sponsorship of our Hollywood Museum's very special exhibition, Hollywood Goes to War, Victory. You know, I have to share with you, Linda, so many museum visitors have enjoyed returning to the museum several times to drink in the breath of your exhibit. They tell us that they learn something new each time they visit. I really have to give a big thank you to the Bob and Dolores Hope Foundation and to you, Linda. Thank you.
6: Well, thank you. We're very happy to be a part of it and know that Dad would have loved this museum. And certainly you mentioned Johnny Grant, the honorary mayor of Hollywood. And Johnny was a dear friend and spent many, many hours going through my dad's joke files and coming
5: yes,
6: up with material that he used to use when he'd go on his overseas trips, which were very frequent and certainly well received.
5: Well, I thank you for saying all of that. And let me just ask the first question. It's kind of about you. Now, your father was already a recognized comedian and famous actor. He was a household name. And you've shared with me your father's first experience at a military base. Can you please share with our listeners? Because I know they'll love to hear your story.
6: Well, certainly. Dad was preparing his normal radio show that was on Tuesday night on NBC for many, many years prior to us getting into the war. But as America started ramping up, some of the writers that worked for him ended up in some kind of a boot camp someplace. So one of Dad's producers at the time thought that it would be a great thing for Dad to take the radio show to March Field in California, not too terribly far from Hollywood.
5: Correct.
6: And so knowing that there were a lot of people that were looking for some entertainment and, you know, the conditions in the world were very, very different than they are today with instant communication between family and people that are serving. In those days, letters arrived, if they arrived at all, very slowly and sometimes were weeks behind. Both ways, coming to the loved one that was away from home and also getting back from the loved one, stateside.
5: Yes.
6: But anyway, for this particular instance, the producer thought it'd be a good thing to go to March Field, where he had a friend that was stationed. And Dad said, what are you, crazy? You know, these people living not too far away from Hollywood and a lot of entertainment and the Hollywood canteen was going on. But the producer persisted and they took the show there. And Dad was absolutely amazed at the enthusiasm and the reception that he received. He had been doing his show from a small studio, 150 people if he was lucky, in Hollywood at the NBC studios. And this was something that he had never seen, huge, big audiences like this and, boisterous.
5: Oh, they were so happy, though, for your father. My goodness, such entertainment for everyone.
6: Well, it was an exciting thing for everybody. And for Dad, it was something very special and started him on what was an incredibly important part of his life. Dad was actually born in England and came over. He was an immigrant with his family, and they came to the United States looking for a better future, as most immigrants do. And he took a lot of part-time jobs growing up and was a bit of a scoundrel.
5: Like most of our families were with the first generation. You're absolutely right. I mean, there was something that everyone wanted to come to America for a better life, and they had to leave behind what they had, and they had to start over. And your dad did the same, but your dad was Bob Hope. My goodness.
6: Well, he wasn't at that time. His name was Leslie Towns Hope. And actually, he changed his name to Bob because he thought that sounded a lot chummier. That was his quote, chummier. And anyway, at that time in his life, he was happy to be on radio. And he was just starting in 1938. He came out to do a picture for Paramount, the big broadcast with a lot of stars in it of the time. And he never looked back. And he was planning to go back to New York to continue with his radio. And the film career took off. And so that was that.
5: I'm just going to jump in because I know all of our listeners want to hear more from you, Linda Hope. And everyone will. It's time to tell everyone how they can learn more about the Hollywood Museum and the historic Max Factor Building, located in the heart of Hollywood at Hollywood Boulevard and Highland Avenue. And make sure to check out the Hollywood Museum's website for information at thehollywoodmuseum.com. Well, it sounds like we're going to have another great show today, and I can hardly wait to continue to speak with Linda Hope. We've got to take a quick station break. When you return, we'll continue our conversation with a great friend of the Hollywood Museum, Emmy Award-winning author, producer, and writer, oh my goodness, Linda Hope, sharing some great stories about her dad, Bob Hope, and what she's up to today. Stay tuned to hear more of Hollywood's Hidden Treasures. I'm Danielle Dadigan, and we've got lots to talk about.
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7: Passion Pranada Hills. 118 eastbound at the 405. Right lane's blocked. Delays from Balboa Boulevard. Mid-city stall on the 10 eastbound before Arlington. Second lane from the left is blocked. You're on the brakes overall out of Santa Monica, getting away from a Bell Cloverfield. And in Riverside, some ridge work is going on. 60 east connector to the 215 north and the 215 north and south connectors to the 60. Watch out there for a bit of a jam up.
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0: Welcome back. You're listening to Hollywood's Hidden Treasures. I'm Danielle Dadigan. Tonight's show is all about celebrating our nation's 250th birthday, Hollywood style, showcasing the brave men and women who not only fought for freedom, but also used their celebrity status to boost morale, perform in USO shows for our troops across the globe, sell war bonds, and inspire millions of Americans. And please welcome back our great friend of the Hollywood Museum, the Emmy Award-winning producer, writer, and best-selling author, Linda Hope. You know, Linda is the chair and CEO of the Bob and Dolores Hope Foundation, the Bob Hope Legacy, and so much more. Well, hi, Linda. Welcome back.
1: Well, thank you.
0: Well, you know, I have to tell you, during the commercial break, I was just wondering, when you were little, tell us, when did you first become aware of the popularity, the worldwide popularity, I should say, of your dad, Bob Hope? What was it that first made you become aware of who your dad was?
1: Well, I think really two things. One, other than being an airline pilot, I didn't know anybody who made so many trips to the airport. And it was something that, you know, I used to wonder, and I'd say, Daddy, why are you going to the airport again? And he said, because I've got to entertain, and I'm going wherever he was going and whatever he could tell us about it. You know, so that was one way. And then another way, I remember one night after Dad's radio show, the family was my mother and dad and my brother Tony. We all went to the Hollywood Brown Derby, which was very near the NBC studio, and we went for dinner after he finished his show. And we were sitting there, and a man holding a little boy in his arms came over and started to talk to my dad and tell him how much they loved his radio show or whatever, and he asked for Dad's autograph. The little boy was wearing a brand new holster and with a cowboy outfit.
0: That was the thing of the day, yes.
1: You know, the guy asked, would you sign this for my son? And Dad said, of course. And the man offered this holster, which was clearly brand new and a gift. And when the little boy got it back with Dad's name on his new holster, he said, get it off. And, you know, Dad got a big kick out of it. And, you know, I really realized then that Dad was not just our dad. He belonged to all the people that loved him. And that was a reality check. And part of me sort of resented not being able to have our family dinner. But I began to realize, and I talked to my mother afterward, and she said, you know, your dad's got important stuff to do. So that's it.
0: Oh, my goodness. Well, you know, your mom was such a delightful woman. She was so helpful when we did the first Bob Hope exhibit at the museum. We even, I believe, have a photograph that was on your fireplace mantle in your living room with Bob, and I believe he was holding your son.
1: Uh-huh.
0: It's a black and white photo. Oh, my goodness.
1: Yeah. Well, that son now is in his 50s, so a lot of
0: and taller than you and me put together.
1: That's for sure.
0: Well, Linda, I have to ask, did your dad, Bob Hope, ever give you any advice or ask advice from you about certain things? Do you have a story to share with us?
1: No, he never really asked my advice about anything particularly. And, you know, when I worked for him, I always knew that aside from being my dad, he was my boss. And, you know, he expected the best from me, and I tried to do that and make things possible. It was a bit of a nag because he hated to rehearse. He loved spontaneous stuff and the excitement. And when he'd work with Lucille Ball, whom he adored, she had a totally different approach. She was very meticulous about everything and rehearsed and had everything perfect.
0: Really?
1: And then Dad would come in with some one-liner and there things went. But I used to try and keep him on schedule and all of that. So I guess I was a bit of a nag sometimes.
0: Oh, but that nag, you're an Emmy Award-winning nag, so must be doing something right. Oh, my goodness. Well, you know, your father was considered to be the greatest morale lifter of all time. Your dad was I think so too, from everything I have read and what Johnny Grant has said about your dad. You know, your dad was so good at raising the spirits of the enlisted man as well as the civilians with his USO shows and his TV specials. And I think it's to the point that the enemy considered your dad, Bob Hope, as a threat. How did your dad cope with this?
1: They did.
0: Tell
1: they
0: us.
1: Did. Well, there was a part of him that was a bit of a daredevil, and he was willing to take chances to get in there, and he absolutely believed in going where our troops were, and a lot of the places were very difficult and challenging and physically challenging, and he stepped right into it and seemed to love it and was very committed to going, you know, in the tough places and facing the same kinds of threats, the strafing of different positions that happened, and when he was doing his shows. You know, he felt a real commitment and a love, really, to the people that were willing to put their lives on the line to protect the things that he believed so much in and the things that America believed in. At the time, that's, something that meant so much to him as a foreign-born American.
0: That's true, and I believe he carried that throughout his life.
1: Oh, he did, very definitely.
0: Well, you know, I heard that your dad got thousands of letters a month from GIs and veterans. I mean, that's a lot of mail.
1: Absolutely true, yeah.
0: Well, how
1: and
0: did he...
1: one of Dad's writers, Martha Bolton, and I did a book about the letters that the GIs wrote to him. And interestingly enough, that he wrote back to them.
0: Well, that's what I want you to share with everybody, how devoted your father really was to the soldiers.
1: He was. And to them, to the guys that were serving and some of the women as well, he was just another guy. So they felt very happy kibitzing with him and trying to come up with jokes that they would send to him. And he really loved it, and he tried to answer as many of the letters as he could, and he had this secretary who realized that Dad was a part of history, so she kept so many of them, and they were the source of this book that we wrote, Martha Bolton and I, and she did the hero's work. She did a lot of the writing.
0: I just want to interrupt. I want to interrupt. I want to tell our listeners, this is a fabulous book, and Linda, if you would give the full title.
1: Letters to the GIs, Letters to and from the GIs, to Bob Hope, I think.
0: Yes.
1: But they started out, Dear Bob. And, you know, there were thousands of them a week.
0: Oh, my goodness.
1: It was unbelievable. But he loved those and cherished those letters. And they were, I think, a real look at what the average American that was fighting for the things that we all believed in were thinking. You know, some of them were funny, some of them were sad, some of them were from hospital beds and rehab places, and Dad went to all of them.
0: Yes, he did.
1: And they thought of him as one of theirs.
0: I know. You know, your dad would take so many big celebrities to visit the wounded soldiers in the hospitals. And, you know, I have to say, I mean, your dad really took like the biggest Hollywood names on the road to some of the most dangerous locations. Tell us about that.
1: Well, he loved to bring pretty girls to the service.
0: Morale booster.
1: Absolutely. And, you know, very often some wife or loved one would slip Dad a note and ask him if he was going so-and-so to whatever place. And a lot of times Dad didn't even know where he was going, but he kept a lot of these letters from the people at home, the loved ones at home, and would deliver them in person to a GI that he happened to find. And he would ask the audience you know, is Corporal so-and-so here, or, you know,
0: oh my goodness,
1: Sergeant so-and-so. I have a letter here. And he was so thrilled because on many occasions he was able to bring a first picture of a newborn child.
0: Oh my goodness.
1: To the GI that was serving in some faraway place or some island in the South Pacific, North Africa, and he was all over the place.
0: Wow, wow. Well, Linda, I cannot believe this segment has just flown by. I just have to tell you what a pleasure it's been to have you here on Hollywood's Hidden Treasures. In our final months.
1: Well, anytime.
0: Oh, absolutely. We're going to do this again. So do you want to tell our listeners how they can follow you or the Bob Hope Legacy or, you know, a Facebook page?
1: Well, I don't do much of the social media and internet and that sort of thing. I must say, at 86, almost going to be 87.
0: No, you're not.
1: All of this technical stuff is a bit beyond me. But we have a website, which is the Bob and Dolores Hope Foundation, and they can get some information there.
0: Well, thank you for joining us once again, Linda Hope, here on Hollywood's Hidden Treasures. Thank you, Linda.
1: Thank you.
0: You're listening to Hollywood's Hidden Treasures. I'm Danielle Dadigan, and when we return, a great friend of the Hollywood Museum, well-known award-winning actress Ruta Lee from Hollywood's Film Classics, my goodness, and the co-host with Alex Trebek on High Rollers, will be joining us. Did you know Ruta performed in multiple USO show tours around the world? And she's got some great stories. So stay tuned. We've got lots to talk about.
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3: Over 24 former Meta employees are suing the company for allegedly laying them off using discriminatory AI practices. The 26 California plaintiffs say an AI system did not properly take into account factors like pregnancies or disabilities. The litigants plan to pursue their claims individually through arbitration. And the Elephant Fire has become California's second largest wildfire of the year after growing to more than 16,000 acres near Loyalton in the northern Sierra Nevada. Fire officials say the blaze is 42% contained as crews continue working in steep, rugged terrain. And California is expanding the use of non-lethal methods to keep wolves away from homes and livestock in the northern part of the state. The Department of Fish and Wildlife will allow sheriffs to use tools such as rubber bullets and paintballs and plans to train some ranchers to do the same as wolf attacks are increasing. Those are the headlines. I'm Matt Pacini.
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2: 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Now.
5: Sherman Oaks on the 101 southbound, delays from the 405 to the 170-134 split, and ahead in Hollywood from Santa Monica Boulevard into downtown Los Angeles. Mid-City slows 10 eastbound from the 405 to the 110, and the 405 southbound crowded in Culver City from the 10 in stretches to Rosecrans as you make your way into the Manhattan Beach area. Slow in Anaheim Hills, East 91, Imperial Highway to Green River.
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0: listening to Hollywood's Hidden Treasures. I'm Danielle Dadigan, and tonight's show is all about celebrating our nation's 250th birthday, classic Hollywood style. Joining us, a great friend of the Hollywood Museum, Ruta Lee, one of Hollywood's most glamorous ladies, a bona fide Hollywood legend and icon with starring roles in the great Hollywood film classics, Seven Brides for Seven Brothers, Witness for the Prosecution. And did you know Ruta was the co-host with Alex Trebek on the popular game show High Rollers? Now, you know, she's an award-winning actress of stage, film, and television, and a philanthropist with her own star on the world-famous Hollywood Walk of Fame. And, you know, Ruta wrote a best-selling memoir, Consider Your Ass Kissed. It's a definite must-read. I wonder if I'm getting bleeped or not. No, the engineer says, no, I'm not getting bleeped. Thank you, Wayman. Hi, Ruta. Welcome to Hollywood's Hidden Treasures.
1: Lovely to be with you, my darling Donnell. And such a great pleasure to hear from Linda herself. I'm very grateful to her for many things in life. One of the things being that she gave me some of her mom, Dolores's things that I wear so proudly.
0: Oh, wow. May I share that with her, that you mentioned it?
1: Yes.
0: Oh, fabulous.
1: Yes, of course. And in many ways, she's responsible for a lot of good things, because thanks to her, I believe she was one of the people that made it all come together. The Thalians, which you know that I have been chairman of the board or president of for almost 50 years.
0: And every other title possible.
1: Honored them.
0: Yes.
1: Yes. Honored Bob, Bing, and Dorothy.
0: Wow.
1: And it was called The Road to the Thalians. We had done Road to Utopia, Road to Singapore, Road to Everywhere. We did Road to the Thalians. And what a great pleasure it was. Bob Hope has been such an important part of my life. And I, too, am an adopted daughter of these blessed United States. And I thank God for the joy and the privilege of being a citizen here, the best place on earth. But Bob made so many people in this world aware of how important and how wonderful America was. So to be celebrating this, I feel like it's almost a birthday for Bob as well. He just made so many people aware of America and its treasures.
0: Yes, yes, he did. Now, you know, Ruta, I have to say, because I wanted to let all of our listeners know, you've done USO Christmas shows in Hawaii and the Philippines and several other places. And you must have a special story, maybe about the South Pacific, looking back.
1: Must have been the envy of all your girlfriends,
0: I think, that you got to go there with all these good-looking men.
1: I got to go. Oh, boy, was that ever a treasure. And I've got to tell you that your dearest friend, and certainly one of my dearest friends in the world, took over where Bob Hope couldn't reach for some reason because the schedule was different. Johnny Grant chaired all of those shows.
0: Yes, he
1: and
0: did.
1: Hosted all of them.
0: Yeah, he was a great MC.
1: All over the world.
0: Mm-hmm.
1: And he had a set of friends that he loved to take with him to different places. And Lord knows, it sounds so glamorous. Trust me, when you're on a Matt's plane trying to sleep between shows, flying from one place to another, glamour be damned. You're lucky if you can find a place to go piddle, never mind a place to wash your hair and curl it, you know, and a place to put on makeup. It all sounds so wonderful, but it's tough work. But God bless Johnny Grant. He took us to so many places, and then we'd come back and visit, and it was Johnny Grant that first took me and a group of other young ladies to Tripler Hospital in Hawaii and every hospital across the way to visit our guys who had lost arms, legs, God knows what, fighting, you know, in whatever hellhole we sent them to. And I just adore Johnny for keeping us all in line and keeping us laughing and keeping all of our fabulous military people, those beautiful young men and women that have done so much for us.
0: Oh.
1: Now, I've got to tell you that one of the times that he took us to the Philippines, we were on an air base in the Philippines, and my partner that I danced with, Anaida excited. And it was Christmas Day on a black sand beach, Donnell.
0: Wow.
1: And we decided to take a little walk because we'd been sitting on the beach long enough. And we went into the jungle, which was just beautiful. And the sun was making lacy patterns through the ferns and everything on the ground. And it was absolutely stunningly beautiful. Then we heard all of a sudden sirens and shots being fired and noisemakers going off. And the fabulous young men that were guarding the beach came running into us and said, "You got to get out of here. Do you know where you are?" I said, "No." And they said, "Well, there are still headhunters here."
0: Ooh.
1: And they, "How would you like to see your beautiful blonde curls on a stake?" It taught me a lot about danger that wasn't just from war, but from the residents of.
0: Oh, my goodness. Well, listen, I want to switch continents. Now, there's a story about you being picked up by a dog sled for a USO show with Hollywood's honorary mayor, Johnny Grant, in Greenland. Can you share that with us?
1: In Greenland. Yes, Greenland and Labrador and all those places. You know, we all took our fur coats and our puffed up lined coats to be warm. And to get off the plane and land on a fjord, a frozen piece of ice, the plane landed there, and we got off, and there were all the natives, the Inuit people from Alaska and from Greenland and wherever they were, picking us up in dog sleds to take us to work.
0: That must have been
1: and
0: a shocker.
1: It was such fun.
0: So you actually got on one? Did you get on one?
1: Oh, yes, of course.
0: Oh, wow.
1: And we're taken to the theater, which was a Quonset hut that had been redone by the
0: guys. Oh, my
1: goodness. And for the orchestra, we had a pipe organ, which was kind of interesting. And I walked out on the stage, which I had to crawl up to, and I looked out at the audience, and it was mostly the natives. And it was at a time when the native women were breastfeeding their babies. And if you don't think that that was quite an opening act for me, to introduce everybody else in the show, and I went off the stage saying, "Wait till you see what's out there."
0: Oh, my goodness.
1: And
0: oh,
1: they all smiled and applauded, which was absolutely wonderful. And this is all thanks to Johnny Grant and thanks to Bob Hope for making arrangements for all of us to be able to go to spend Christmas with all of our military boys and girls who are lonely, away from home, in war somewhere, not in war, but guarding our precious possessions wherever they are. And thank God for wonderful people like Johnny and certainly Bob Hope.
0: Well, you know, you and your fellow teammates and crew members, I mean, my goodness, you brought cheer to all these soldiers. Ruta, if you could have a conversation today with Johnny Grant, what would you say? Because, you know, you've been friends with him, I don't know, 60 years, 70 years? I don't know. It's a long time.
1: I would say thank you, first of all. And then, of course, I would say, why didn't you get involved with any one of those beautiful girls that you had in the troop

0: I'm the threat that's already inside the house. In the closet, under the bed, in the car. But I don't want your money or your TV. 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
1: So I'm so happy to be part of your show honoring America's birthday.
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1: 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And read all about us and contribute whatever you might have.
2: Oh, well, thank you, Ruta. Thank you for joining us here on Hollywood's Hidden Treasures.
1: Thank you, Donnell, for doing what you're doing. God bless you and God bless America.
2: Thank you, thank you, thank you. Well, let's take a quick station break. And when we return, we'll be speaking with a master mimic with more than 200 voices, Rich Little. You know, he was infamous for his skewering of political figures, including 10 U.S. presidents. And did you know that Ronald Reagan used to tell Rich Little, "You do me better than I do"? Stay tuned to hear more of Hollywood's Hidden Treasures. I'm Donnell Dadigan, and we've got lots to talk about.
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4: Sherman Oaks on the 101 making your way southbound. That's crowded between the 405 and the 170-134 split. Delays in Hollywood away from Sunset into downtown Los Angeles. Mid-City, 10 eastbound, delays from about La Cienega all the way to the 110. We're also looking at the drive on the 5. That's slowing in Commerce from about Washington as you roll towards the 605.
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0: Welcome back. You're listening to Hollywood's Hidden Treasures. I'm Danelle Dadigan, and tonight's show is all about celebrating our nation's 250th birthday with entertainers who have known U.S. presidents performing and, you know, the troops, the USO shows, and boosted the morale of our soldiers throughout the world. And our next guest has done all of this. With us is the master mimic of more than 200 voices, Rich Little. You know, he's infamous for his skewering of political figures, including 10 U.S. presidents. Yes, 10 U.S. presidents. And did you know Ronald Reagan used to tell Rich Little, "You do me better than I do." You know, Rich Little is a professed classic movie buff. Rich is particularly fond of doing the impersonations of Jimmy Stewart, Jack Lemmon, John Wayne, and Humphrey Bogart, Kermit the Frog, Andy Rooney, Dr. Phil, Arnold Schwarzenegger, Sylvester Stallone, Jack Nicholson, and Clint Eastwood, just to name a few. And Rich says they're easy to do because they're larger than life. Well, hi, Rich. How are you? I am so happy you're here today once again on Hollywood's Hidden Treasures.
1: Well, I'm pleased to be with you, and I'm still alive. So I'm sure some people out there think, Rich Little, my God, is he still with us?
0: All they got to do is come to Vegas. That's all, and you're there performing.
1: Yeah.
0: Wow.
1: I'm performing at the Horseshoe, yeah.
0: Oh, it's very exciting. Well, Rich, tell us, what's your first memory of performing before veterans with Bob Hope? I mean, give us the 411. What was that experience like for you?
1: Well, it was difficult because I did a show with Bob Hope. Gosh, I can't remember which country we were in, but they didn't speak English.
0: Okay.
1: So it could have been anywhere in the Far East. But anyway, they flashed a picture of us as we're performing, and then they printed the joke down below the picture. And it was so slow that you were into the next joke, and they still haven't read the last picture. They haven't read the quote.
0: So they haven't read that punchline for that first joke. Oh, my gosh.
1: That's right. So everything was late. You know, and you're setting up the second joke and they're laughing at the last one.
0: Well, as long as they're laughing, I think that's something Bob Hope would have said.
1: But, you know, entertaining the troops is great because they love entertainers, you know, and they're so appreciated that you took the time to come and see them. And they're great laughers, you know, and it always surprises me because, you know, they have a tough life. And, you know, to go through a war and come out of it, you would think they wouldn't be so happy. But maybe they're happy because they're still with us. I don't know.
0: Well, you know, it's interesting you say all of this because I was thinking, talking about being in another country and being here, earlier we had Linda Hope and we had Rudy Lee, and they were both talking about how their parents emigrated here from other countries. And you've come from Canada like Rudy Lee.
1: Yes,
0: so
1: that's true.
0: Tell us, you know, I mean, you became a U.S. citizen. I know there was a judge involved and it's a crazy, wild story. Can you share that with our listeners?
1: Well, yeah, I'm half Canadian and half American, you know, but I was sworn in by a judge who was a great John Wayne fan. So he swore me in thinking he was talking to John Wayne. And it was so funny because he never mentioned my name.
0: Ooh.
1: And when I walked away, I thought, well, wait a minute. They just talked about John Wayne, and so maybe they didn't know Rich Little was with them. You know?
0: Can you give us a little bit of John Wayne? How you must have talked about this? That's quite something, because you're a great John Wayne impersonator. Wow.
1: Oh, this is John Wayne, and I'm the toughest actor in Hollywood. I'm so tough. A rattlesnake bit me the other day, and gosh, it was just awful to see that animal die.
0: Good for you. That's fabulous. Wow. Well, you know, Rich, I understand you had a moment where you were involved with Ronald Reagan and Betty Davis and an impersonation of Jimmy Stewart. Can you share this story with our listeners?
1: Oh, gosh, that's just too long a story. You know, it would take up 10 minutes to tell you the whole story. But what I did was I phoned up Betty Davis and did an impression of her, and she thought I was from another planet or something, because she didn't know that I was imitating her at all. He said, why are you doing that stupid voice?
0: And you said, because.
1: And I said, well, I'm doing your voice. No, I'm doing Katharine Hepburn. But
0: they were all greats. You know, all these women of Hollywood's golden era, they were all greats. Wow.
1: Well, Betty Davis talked, you know, very short sentences when she talked. And Katharine Hepburn was, you know, one time I met Katharine Hepburn and I said, I'm a big fan. May I shake your hand? And she said, no, it's quite capable of shaking on its own.
0: That's brilliant. Well, you know, Rich, I want to share with our listeners, you have been a regular visitor to the White House on numerous occasions.
1: Yes.
0: With numerous presidents.
1: Yes.
0: And I've been told that Ronald Reagan was your favorite.
1: Oh, yeah.
0: Can you give us a soundbite? Can we hear Ronald Reagan? And tell us why he was your favorite president.
1: Well, somebody told me when Ronald Reagan first came on the scene, I think he was governor at the time, that you got to start everything with Will, Will. And that started me doing the impression of Ronald Reagan by saying, Will. And I remember he said to me, you know, a lot of people think before I talk, I look down. And that's true. I do look down. If you owned a horse ranch, you'd look down, too.
0: That's a great story. That is great. Oh, my goodness. Well, Rich, you know, you've written a fabulous book, and I love the title of your book, People I've Known and Been. You know,
1: yes.
0: I understand sales from your books quite extraordinary, and you benefit several veterans programs, and one in particular is the Gary Sinise Foundation. Tell us about this.
1: I'm a big supporter of the Gary Sinise Foundation, and I've given a lot of money over the years to it. You know, I'm a big supporter of the troops. You know, last week or a few days ago, when I saw the veterans, and they were 102 and 107 years old, I thought to myself, my God, 107 years old was one of them. And boy, the stories he could tell you, you know, and to have survived a war, I mean, that's a lot of luck, I guess, but they're just wonderful people. They really are. You know, every time I run into one of them and they say they're a big fan, I'm thrilled to just meet them, you know. They want my autograph. I want their autograph.
0: I love it. I love it. And, you know, believe me, you're making their day, their week, their month, their year. It's extraordinary because so many of these men throughout the decades have become forgotten. Mm-hmm. But you have brought them back into the spotlight when you just say hello to them and speak to them and remember their service.
1: Oh, yeah, I always do. Mm-hmm. I always do. I try to do that. If I see somebody at the airport, you know, who's in the Army or the Air Force or whatever, I always go up to them and talk to them, you know.
0: Well,
1: and they're very grateful that you took the time to do that, you know.
0: Well, and I appreciate you doing that, Rich. I have to thank you so much. Now, as we here in America are celebrating our 250th birthday, can you tell us why you wanted to become a citizen of the United States?
1: Well, you know, I've nothing against Canada. I'm very proud to be a Canadian. But, you know, I came to the States in 1964 to do the Judy Garland show. That was the first show I did in the U.S.
0: Wow.
1: And then I went on from Judy Garland to do a lot of variety shows.
0: Yes, you
1: and
0: did.
1: And I thought as the years go by that this country's been so good to me and given me the opportunity to perform for a lot of people. And I think it's time I became an American citizen. And then they said, well, you don't have to give up your Canadian citizen. You can be bi. You can be American and Canadian. So that's why I did it. And that judge liked John Wayne. That was so funny.
0: Well, you know, I just have to tell you, it's been a real pleasure having you, Rich Little, here on Hollywood's Hidden Treasures. You know, in our final moments together, tell our listeners how they can follow you and what you're up to today and where can they see you?
1: Well, I'm still performing.
0: Yes, you
1: know,
0: are.
1: And I'm very lucky that even at my age, which I won't tell you what it is, but, you know, in doggy years, I'm only 12, you know. But but anyway, I'm performing at the Horseshoe in Vegas three nights a week. And the audiences have been very receptive, you know. A lot of the young people don't know who I am, but I said, if you don't know the voices I'm doing, I hope you appreciate the humor, you know. Some people laugh at the joke, and they don't know who you're doing, but they laugh at the joke. And that's fine, you know. There's a lot of young people who don't even know who Reagan is, you know. They don't know who Jimmy Stewart is. They don't know who John Wayne is.
0: You're right.
1: Which is kind of sad, you know. But a lot of young people don't watch black and white movies, you know? They don't think they're real. And I said, what if you live in Seattle?
0: Well,
1: what if there's not much sun coming out?
0: Well, I certainly have enjoyed having you today here on Hollywood's Hidden Treasures. Thank you, Rich Little, for joining us today.
1: My pleasure. Thank you, dear.
0: Well, let's take a quick break. When we return, our next guest, the critically acclaimed actress Kate Linder, who debuted in the role of Esther Valentine on The Young and the Restless. You know, she's enjoyed performing in numerous USO shows with Hollywood's honorary mayor, Johnny Grant. And needless to say, Kate has some unique stories to tell. So stay tuned to hear more of Hollywood's Hidden Treasures. I'm Danielle Dadigan, and we've got lots to talk about.
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11: Invasive pests have been found again at California Costco stores. Dina Kodiak with more.
12: Costco is warning customers that a flowering tree sold in some stores may be infested with a harmful insect that could threaten California's wine industry and the environment. If you bought a desert willow tree at a California Costco between June 24th and July 3rd, you should keep it away from other plants and contact your county's agricultural office right away. Officials are worried about the glassy-winged sharpshooter, an insect that can kill grapevines and harm other crops. The same pest has already been found in other plants sold at Costco this year. It spreads a disease deadly to grapevines and can damage citrus trees and other plants.
11: The Beverly Hills Unified School District has approved a new classroom technology and AI policy. Sharon Reardon reports.
13: Superintendent Dr. Alex Chernis says the policy aims to strike a balance between limiting screen time and preparing students for an increasingly technology-driven future. The new guidelines limit screen time for younger students while expanding artificial intelligence instruction in higher grades. The school board unanimously adopted the plan Tuesday. District officials go on to say that traditional teaching methods, which include direct instruction, handwriting, printed books, classroom discussions, and independent thinking, will remain at the core of student learning. I'm Sharon Reardon.
11: And Newport Beach residents are demanding answers and changes after a night of chaos led to hundreds of arrests on 4th of July. This Balboa Peninsula resident says she and her neighbors were not able to celebrate America's 250th birthday.
14: It took away all of our rights to enjoy the 4th of July, especially the people that lived on the peninsula. They were locked in their homes. They didn't get to enjoy the celebration. It was taken from us.
11: And electric vehicle maker Lucid Motors is denying reports it's about to file for bankruptcy. A spokesman tells TechCrunch that the company still has plenty of liquidity. Recently, Lucid laid off thousands of workers and has seen its stock price sink. Those are the headlines. I'm Matt Pasini.
9: 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Now.
15: Anaheim Hills on the eastbound side of the 91. It's slow from Weir Canyon to Green River. Diamond Bar, 57 northbound, loading up at Pathfinder to the 60. We're also looking at some crowded conditions in Sherman Oaks, south 101, leaving Woodman to the 170-134 split. And in Hollywood, from Sunset into downtown Los Angeles, mid-city, crowded 10 eastbound between the 405 and the 110.
16: You know what's funny about the term tit for tat?
9: Armstrong and Getty.
16: You can say tit for tat as long as you got the for tat at the end of it.
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0: Welcome back. You're listening to Hollywood's Hidden Treasures. I'm Danielle Dadigan. Tonight's show is all about celebrating our nation's 250th birthday, classic Hollywood style, featuring our guests, several well-known actors and entertainers who've entertained our troops in USO shows and or have served in the military. Joining us is a great friend of the Hollywood Museum, the critically acclaimed actress Kate Linder. You know, she was cast as Esther Valentine on The Young and the Restless. Over 44 years ago, I don't know how this is possible, but over 44 years ago. And today, she remains a key member of the top-rated daytime dramas cast. You know, acting is my life and my creative satisfaction, says Kate Linder. That's so true, if you know Kate. You know, Kate has her own star on the Hollywood Walk of Fame, and she's served two terms as the Television Academy's Governor of Daytime Programming peer group, and has served multiple terms as a SAG-AFTRA board member. She enjoys the best of both worlds, on the air and in the air. Did you know Kate never quit her The Young and the Restless weekend job as a United Airlines flight attendant because it keeps her grounded? You know, Kate, I think there's a joke in there somewhere. Hi, Kate. Welcome to Hollywood's Hidden Treasures.
1: Hi, Danielle, and thank you for playing my very favorite song.
0: Yes. I was going to ask you, did you recognize it? Can you name that
1: absolutely.
0: Tune?
1: Absolutely. Yes, it's Nadia's theme.
0: Oh, that's so sweet. Yeah. You know, I get such a kick out of telling people that you are an airline flight attendant. I mean, that was just amazing. How many years had you been doing that?
1: Well, since 1978, I started working for United.
0: Wow. Just amazing. I know you were friends with Hollywood's honorary mayor, Johnny Grant. Give us the 411, the what, when, where, how, and why. You first met Hollywood's honorary mayor and USO MC, Johnny Grant. Was it on a USO show or was it before?
1: I had met him before, and as you know, Danielle, he was such an amazing, amazing man. And then he asked me to go on a USO tour with him, and I had the good fortune to do several of them.
0: Yes, you did. Yes, you did. I mean, I'm thinking about it. Let's see, you went to Afghanistan, Pakistan, Korea?
1: Yeah, I went to Afghanistan, Pakistan, Kyrgyzstan, all the stands. I was there. And Guantanamo Bay and another one in the States. So it was an amazing, amazing experience. I will never forget them.
0: Well, I know that. And you must have a funny story or two that has unfolded from one of your trips. Come on, share with us. Tell us.
1: Well, on one of the stands, so first of all, I went during Thanksgiving. This is an interesting fact because I didn't know this at the beginning, but the show, Young and the Restless, had to give me permission to go because evidently it's in my contract that you're not allowed to go into a war zone.
0: Oh, just a war zone on the set every day, though, right?
1: Yeah, exactly. That one's okay. But but anyway, thank goodness they said I could go. And it was during Thanksgiving. They came to me and they said, you know, we have a young soldier. She's on guard duty. And because she's on guard duty, she can't come in for dinner. And she can't come meet you. And she's a big, you know, Young and the Restless fan. And I said, oh my goodness. So they said, do you mind if we take you to her? I said, of course. I went to see her. She saw me. She started crying. It made me cry. And then she said, this is the best Thanksgiving I've ever had.
0: Oh,
1: my goodness. How can you say that? You're here. You're on duty. You don't even get to eat dinner. And I will never forget that. It was, I don't know who got more out of it, her or me. It was amazing.
0: Oh, well, that's, you know, a very heartwarming story. And this just shows you've played Esther Valentine for, 44 and a half years now. I mean, it's extraordinary. You see how far you reached. My goodness. Just incredible.
1: 44 years and counting. It's so hard to believe, especially after being just hired for one day. That's all it was supposed to be over 44 years ago. So I'm very honored, believe me.
0: Well, you know, you must have had a favorite show in addition to the story that you just told. What was your favorite show with Johnny Grant in the USO?
1: Well, I mean, going to Korea was amazing, too, because we stayed, and I signed autographs and met every single person until there was no one left.
0: Good for you. Good for you.
1: You know, I mean, it was so great to be able to make them feel good and feel better. And they're there on Thanksgiving and they're not with their families. And I remember one soldier came to me and said, listen, can you talk to my wife? And I said, sure. I mean, I'm looking around like, where is she? He said, oh, no, I can call her right now. And I said, absolutely. So he called, and I got to speak with her, too. And, so that was neat. But I remember staying on base. It was really interesting because you had to, it was pitch black. So when you had to go to the bathroom, you had to be really careful. And all the soldiers were taking their guns to the restroom.
0: Say that again. They were taking their guns to the restroom?
1: Guns.
0: Yes?
1: Yeah. Yeah. And so I walk in the restroom, and here they all are with their guns. I'm going, okay. I didn't do it. Believe me. I'm okay. But they were amazing. And so that was just unbelievable.
0: When you're talking about this, I mean, how did your trips differ than the ones you went on a vacation? I mean, the traveling with the traditional airlines versus, you know, military transport, going into commercial airports versus landing at military bases. Give us the 411 on this and don't leave out any details.
1: Okay. Well, the flying from base to base was interesting because if we were on helicopters, they would do combat takeoff and landings.
2: Wow.
1: And what that meant is they would go round and around and around up, you know, when they took off, and around down. That's so no missile could hit you. You know, when I realized why they were doing that, I'm going, ay, ay, ay, ay. So it was very different than just getting on a regular aircraft and flying somewhere.
0: Well, it sounds like it. And, you know, I have one more that I want to ask about because I actually know it because Johnny Grant told it to me. But I want you to share with our listeners. You know, you took your husband, Ron, with you one time.
1: Yes. So, yeah, I did.
0: And, you know, I giggle about it. You have to tell our listeners about the living arrangements while you were on the tour. You are husband and wife. Yeah, but what happened?
1: Yeah, because, you know, you weren't allowed to be together. So the women all had to be in one area and the men were another. So we weren't together. And Ron was with Johnny. So I think they kind of took care of each other, you know. And then we would see each other. We would say, okay, good night, you know. Good night, honey. And then, you know, the next morning it was, oh, hi, honey. You know, how did you sleep? Kind of thing. That was very interesting.
0: You even went to Guantanamo Bay, I mean, to entertain the troops. And I remember you even went into the prison. Tell us about this.
1: Oh, my goodness. Yeah, we went to Guantanamo Bay and we did a parade there. And no one was allowed into the prison, but somehow we were allowed to go there. And all the prisoners are yelling things and saying things to me. Glad I couldn't understand what they were saying because I know it wasn't very nice.
0: My goodness.
1: Put it that way. So it was very different from being in the parade and then talking to all the service people that were based there. But going into the prison was really something.
0: So like when you were performing, you know, did you have like a special outfit or when you were in the parades or a costume? Was there any particular style you wore when you entertained the thousands of soldiers who came to see you perform or watch you in the parade?
1: Well, when you were on some of the bases, I mean, they have a dress code in some of these areas, like Pakistan or Kyrgyzstan. You were not allowed, women were not allowed to show their arms.
0: Oh.
1: You have to be covered up. So, and even if it was hot, you know, so that was kind of a thing, just making sure you follow the dress code. And of course, I tried to look as good as I could. You know, so
0: but, were there any short skirts or no?
1: No, I didn't wear any short skirts.
0: Any stiletto heels?
1: No, not that. I didn't do that either. So, but the parade was different in Guantanamo Bay because you could. We were sitting in a car, you know, waving, so you could wear pretty much whatever you want because that was in Guantanamo Bay, so that was different.
0: Oh wow!
1: But on some of these other bases, like all the stands, Korea, you know, you had to be careful of what you wore.
0: You had to follow that dress code, as you said. Yes.
1: Absolutely.
0: Well, Kate, I can't believe our time together has just gone by so quick. It's really been a pleasure having you, Kate Linder, here today on Hollywood's Hidden Treasures. Why don't you share with our listeners how they can follow you?
1: Well, if you go to www.katelinder.com, it's all right there. My Instagram and X and there's TikTok and my Facebook. And so I'm on all of those. And I love hearing from people. So that would be great.
0: Well, that's fabulous. Well, Kate, thank you so much for joining us today here on Hollywood's Hidden Treasures.
1: Thank you, Danelle. I always enjoy speaking with you.
0: Me too.
1: A lot of fun for me.
0: Thank you. Thank you. Well, let's take a quick station break. When we return, joining us, the award-winning actor and comedian, Jamie Farr. He's best known for playing Corporal Maxwell Klinger, a soldier who continuously tried to get discharged from the Army by cross-dressing on that 14-time Emmy award-winning CBS sitcom, MASH. 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I'm Danelle Dadigan, and stay tuned. We've got lots to talk about.
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5: Slowing in Upland on the 210 eastbound from Euclid to Carnelian. Also, we're looking at the drive in Anaheim Hills, East 91. That slows from Weir Canyon to Green River. Tough drive right now in Hollywood, South 101 from Melrose into downtown Los Angeles. And the drive on the 605, this is making your way along that northbound side. Let's call that the 710 instead. Northbound, just past Imperial Highway. That's where we have reports of a crash. It's keeping you on the brakes from the 105.
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0: Welcome back. You're listening to Hollywood's Hidden Treasures. I'm Danielle Dadigan, and tonight's show is all about celebrating America's 250th birthday, Hollywood style, with actors who've been in the military and or have entertained the troops in the USO shows that we all grew up with. Joining us is the award-winning actor and comedian, Jamie Farr. He's best known for playing Corporal Maxwell Klinger, the soldier who continuously tried to get discharged from the Army by cross-dressing on the 14-time Emmy Award-winning CBS sitcom, MASH. Now, you know, Jamie Farr reprised the role of Klinger for After MASH and appeared both in guest starring roles on ever-popular TV shows, including The Love Boat, I remember that episode, and as host and panelist on game shows, including Battle of the Network Stars. Jamie has his own star on the Hollywood Walk of Fame. Well, hi, Jamie. Welcome to Hollywood's Hidden Treasures.
1: Yes, you have a very appropriate title because I was waiting for the phone call, and apparently I was so hidden that no one called me. I'm still hiding.
0: Oh, I love it. I love it. Oh, my goodness. You know, Jamie, today we're talking about America's 250th birthday and the actors who've been in the military, and that's you. Now, you were already a working actor when you were drafted.
1: Yes.
0: What did you do?
1: May I tell you this story?
0: Sure.
1: I got drafted in 1956. I think it was, yeah. Mm. I had to get permission from the Army to finish the movie that I was doing, which was No Time for Sergeant.
0: Oh, I remember
1: with,
0: that.
1: With Andy Griffith.
0: Yes.
1: And it was, I said that in the movie, Will Hutchins, who was Sugarfoot, and I played the two lieutenants who flew the airplane that was supposed to drop the atom bomb, you know, in the show. So what happened is we had to call them and say, listen, Mr. Farr is doing a movie. Can he finish the movie? They said, yes, but he still has to come in and report. He's going to be taking his basic training at Fort Ord. So I did. I did the movie, and then I wound up being put into the real Army. And, of course, everybody saw the movie when it came out, and they razzed me because I was an enlisted man. In the movie, I'm an officer. I'm a lieutenant. Now I'm a clean sleeve guy.
0: I love it. I love it. That is great. So let me ask you, because, you know, everyone loved your character, Corporal Klinger. I mean, it was just, you know, today we still talk about your character. It puts a smile on our face. Did the writers from your hit TV show MASH ever ask you for ideas from your own experience
1: in
0: Korea?
1: Yes, they did, as a matter of fact. And I did give them some ideas for it. One of them was on the other night. Obviously, you know, it's on reruns. So it was
0: on every night, every hour of the day.
1: The generator. And, you know, the generator kept the lights on and that. So I gave them an idea because this had happened to us when I was actually in the military and was at a MASH unit, that what they could do for the operation is that you could go outside and turn all the headlights on of all the Jeeps and that and actually operate out in the compound, you know?
0: Oh, wow.
1: And they said, what a great idea. So we used it in one of the episodes.
0: I love it. I love it. You know, we've been chatting today with several different friends of the Hollywood Museum in segments. You know, with Ruta Lee, she was from Canada. You know,
1: oh, yeah. Ruta's a good friend. Yes,
0: yes she is.
1: For many years.
0: And Rich Little from Canada, and Linda Hope with her dad coming from England. You know, Jamie, I have to ask this question. Other than, obviously, the dresses, there were many parallels between Jamie Farr and Corporal Klinger. I mean, Jamie Farr and Corporal Klinger, both of you were from Lebanese families, from Toledo, Ohio. Family had a store and more. I mean, can we all assume that your MASH character, Corporal Klinger, was created from your real life?
1: Well, yes, that was wonderful Larry Gelbart, a tremendous writer and producer. What had happened, Larry, when he was in high school, wanted to be a writer. He and his family came from Chicago. And his dad, Harry Gelbart, was a barber in the Beverly Hills area, and he used to cut everybody's comedian's hair, you know, Danny Kaye and Jack Benny and George Burns' toupee and Danny Thomas's hair. Danny Thomas was a Lebanese, American Lebanese, also from Toledo, Ohio, and we all grew up in the same kind of neighborhood. He was like 20 years older than me. And so when Larry would give jokes to his dad, Harry would give them to some of the comedians, and they'd say, well, Danny Thomas, was the first one that bought one of Larry Gelbart's jokes for his show. And Larry never forgot that.
0: Wow.
1: And to kind of, I think, pay back Danny Thomas, he made me, of course, which I am Lebanese anyway, and then wanted to pay back for him buying his jokes. And then he named me Klinger after his childhood friend, after Larry Gelbart's childhood friend in Chicago. So that's how that all came about.
0: Oh, my goodness. I love that story, and I know our listeners are enjoying hearing a bit of history, you know, that we don't all know about. Now, you were made a broadcast specialist in the Army, and you worked on training videos in various roles at Fort Knox in the, what was it, the Army Pictorial Service.
1: Yeah, it was in Arizona. I was at several places, but let me tell you first, I love this story. When I first was in it, and I was stationed actually at the Army Pictorial Center in New York City in Astoria for a while, and then I had to go to these other places because we were doing Army training films, and I was, you know, working with them because of obviously my occupation. At any rate, they said, oh, you're going to be going overseas. I said, I am going overseas? They said, yes. I said, where? They said, well, they don't know, but they think it's Europe.
0: Mm.
1: So I said, oh my gosh, could it be France? They said, yeah, you know, it could be France. So what I did is I went and got a Berlitz book, and I was going around going, je m'appelle? And then I wasn't under my name Jamie Farr at that time. I was under my birth name of Jamil Farah. Actually, Danny Thomas's real name was Amos Jacob. What he did is he took his youngest brother's name, Danny, and his oldest brother's name, Thomas, and became Danny Thomas. So I just took Jamie Farr when I came out of the military, because I didn't want to always play, you know, certain parts because he had a Arabic-sounding name. So that's why I changed it. So I was going around going, je m'appelle Jamil Farah. Je m'appelle Jamil Farah. And they said, well, I'm sorry, you're going to be going to Japan.
0: Ooh.
1: I said, Japan. Watashi wa Jamil. Watashi wa
0: Jamil. Good for you. You didn't miss a beat. I love it.
1: You know, there was a lot of act, obviously, that I'm sure you know. You know, Clint Eastwood was in the, I think Clint was in the Coast Guard. Clint and I were in acting classes together. And there was another wonderful actor who was dear friends with Clint as well, was Robert Donner. He played Exeter in the Mork and Mindy series. And I think he was in the Navy. And, of course, I was in the Army. Jimmy Stewart was a bomber pilot. And Glenn Ford was in the, I think, Navy, possibly. Lee Marvin,
0: yes,
1: was in there. I don't know if you remember an actor by the name of Neville Brand. He was a wonderful actor.
0: Oh,
1: a very
0: he was
1: tough
0: an
1: guy.
0: Excellent character
1: and
0: that, actor.
1: And he actually was probably the second most decorated after Audie Murphy soldier. And he, you know, was a wonderful actor. Neville, I think, was at the invasion of Normandy and was, I believe, bayoneted there. So there was a lot of actors that were in the service and served, not just in special services, but were in actually in combat.
0: I know. It's just amazing because, I mean, you're listing the actors. I mean, it's just a few of the actors that you worked with, and you're all enlisted men. I mean, it's extraordinary. And here you come out after your stint in the Army. And did you ever work with any of the actors again? What was your favorite moment?
1: I did. I worked with Charlton Heston, obviously, and Glenn Ford. I never worked with Jimmy Stewart, but I met Jimmy Stewart and John Wayne and Henry Fonda at one of the People's Choice Awards, and I had a scotch and soda with the three of them.
0: Now you're talking.
1: They said, hey, kid, you want to join us? I said, oh, yeah, what do you want? I said, whatever you're having.
0: Ooh.
1: And I stood there and just listened to them. And I wanted to make sure everybody saw me with these three giants, you know, the screen. There's this little guy from TV and a few movies with these wonderful historical actors in the business. Can I tell you one story that I just love?
0: Sure.
1: One of my dear friends, you know, when you got drafted those days, you had to put 2 years of active duty, then 2 years of active reserve, and then 2 years of inactive reserve. In the active reserves, you had to go to a meeting every Monday night. In the inactive reserves, you were just on call. You had to go to summer camp also. Well, one of my buddies who was in the service with me, he was actually working at ABC when he got out, and he used to deliver scripts for ABC, and he used to deliver scripts to Aaron Spelling, because Aaron Spelling had all those shows on the air. Matter of fact, ABC, they used to call it Aaron's Broadcasting Company.
0: Yes, they did.
1: Shows on it. Well, what happened? My friend wound up becoming an executive at ABC. And one of his assignments is he had to go to Aaron Spelling to tell him he was over budget on some of his shows, okay? Now, my buddy says, oh, my gosh. He says, Jamie, he says, I hope he doesn't recognize me as a guy that used to deliver scripts. Now I'm telling him, yeah, he's got to cut back on the money on the shows he's doing. Well, fortunately, Aaron didn't recognize him. So that was we used to laugh about that.
0: Oh, my goodness. Well, I just have to jump in here because I cannot believe the time has passed so quick. You know, it has been a pleasure having you, Jamie Farr, here on Hollywood's Hidden Treasures. Why don't you tell our listeners how they can follow you or what you're up to?
1: Yes, I'm doing cameos, and they're just absolutely wonderful. They can reach me on that. They're a lot of fun, you know, birthdays and anniversaries and all kinds of other celebrations, sometimes a pep talk, graduations. And there's a lot of young people that watch our show that are big fans of it. And then I do some of the autograph convention things, you know, all over the United States.
0: Those are so popular.
1: They're a lot of fun. And I'm just absolutely thrilled. I'm so honored. I've had a wonderful career. I cannot believe that I've been so fortunate in my life.
0: Jamie, thank you for joining us today here on Hollywood's Hidden Treasures.
1: Thank you.
0: Oh, my goodness. What great stories. You're listening to Hollywood's Hidden Treasures, and when we return, we'll be speaking with Chris Van Etten. You know, he was not one to be defeated by having lost both his legs while serving in the Marine Corps in Afghanistan. And to quote Chris, he says he parlayed his experience into acting, modeling, and motivational speaking engagements, and he even portrayed Chet Driscoll on the daytime drama General Hospital. Stay tuned to hear more of Hollywood's Hidden Treasures. We've got lots to talk about.
2: 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KABC.
3: California lawmakers are considering two bills to track how much water data centers use as AI fuels industry growth. Dina Kodiak has more.
4: One bill would require developers to share estimated water use before building. The other would require yearly reports on actual water use once centers are open. Data centers, which house computer servers, often need a lot of water for cooling. California already has more than 330 data centers without knowing details like how much water they'll need or who will pay for it. Supporters of the new bills say the fast growth of data centers makes it important to track water use now. Opponents say current laws are enough and data centers are not unusual. Usually water intensive.
3: And police are identifying 44-year-old Dana Marie Stark as the woman found drowned Monday morning in a fountain at a Folsom shopping center. Those are the headlines. I'm Matt Pacini.
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5: Montebello, it's a stall on the 60 westbound before San Gabriel Boulevard. Two right lanes are blocked. That drive is slow moving away from Rosemead Boulevard. Echo Park, a wreck. 101 southbound coming up on Alvarado. Four lanes are blocked, and that drive is crawling out of Hollywood away from Western. Now, we're also checking out the drive in Anaheim Hills, crowded East 91, Weir Canyon to Green River.
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0: Welcome back. You're listening to Hollywood's Hidden Treasures. I'm Danielle Dadigan. Tonight's show is all about celebrating America's 250th birthday, Hollywood style, with actors who've been in the military and or have entertained the troops in the USO shows that we all grew up with. You know, joining us is Chris Van Etten. He is an enlisted in the Marine Corps and was deployed to Afghanistan. And on June 13th, 2012, Chris and his squadron went out on a night combat patrol when an improvised explosive device, an IED, detonated, resulting in the loss of both of Chris's legs. And to quote Chris, not one to be defeated by circumstance, Chris has parlayed his experience into acting, modeling, motivational speaking engagements, and most notably, he's played Chet Driscoll on the daytime drama General Hospital, and I know they're going to be asking him back to play again, and with Jockey International in an amazing advertising campaign. But I want to share with you that Chris likes to refer to himself as handy capable. Hi, Chris. Welcome to Hollywood's Hidden Treasures.
1: Thanks for having me.
0: Oh, it's a pleasure. You know, Chris, how did the transition from combat Marine into joining the cast of the daytime drama General Hospital as Chet Driscoll, how did that come about?
1: So it's actually kind of a funny story because
0: I'm ready to laugh.
1: So I had been approached by a friend of mine who they were doing a photo shoot for injured veterans. And it was a little bit more, I don't want to say on the provocative side, but it was supposed to showcase like being proud of who you are despite your injuries. And so I had done that for a while, which launched me into modeling. So it's kind of a little bit of a Mark Wahlberg situation, except without the singing. And that kind of went into acting. And I got approached by Chris Van Etten, who is one of the co-head writers for General Hospital.
0: It's so amazing.
1: Yeah.
0: It's just amazing.
1: Yeah. So it was through Twitter. And when he first signed up as one of the co-head writers, everyone, back when Twitter was still Twitter, everyone was messaging me asking about the storyline, and I had to keep telling people, I don't know what you're talking about. So Frank off of General Hospital reached out, asked if I wanted to audition for Chet Driscoll, and next thing you know, I was on the show.
0: Now, they created that character just for you. Did it have parallels?
1: I want to say that it was a little bit of both. So they were looking for somebody. I don't think they were quite picturing an injured veteran. They wanted a veteran to have a storyline for Amy, my sister, on the show. And so I think it was just kind of fortune for the fact that I just so happened to be on there.
0: Oh, wow. Well, you know, when you think about it, was there any similarity or parallel between your military service and a storyline on General Hospital? And maybe did they ask you what was it that stood out in your line of service that we could use as a storyline?
1: Yes. So not so much during my service, but more just how veterans, after they get out and the struggles that they have. So Chet on the show, when he first gets introduced, it's for a drug overdose. He's in the hospital. And that's a very prevalent thing, especially in the veteran community, once you get out and kind of losing your sense of purpose when you get out.
0: Yes.
1: And it's something that I was very passionate about because many of the guys that I served with and my veteran friends have struggled in that department. So to be able to represent that on screen was a huge honor.
0: Well, you sound like such a strong and capable and determined individual. I applaud you for that. There's just no doubt about it. I mean, we've only chatted for, 3 minutes, but already it comes through. Kind of switching gears for a moment, I heard you were able to be reunited with your service dog, Harley, who served with you in Afghanistan. That's pretty rare.
1: Yes, I was very lucky in that front, whether it was because I had gotten injured. I was fortunate enough to be friends with the man that was kind of in charge of all the dogs. And when I got injured, he took it upon himself to make sure that I could get Harley back. And I got 10 great years with her.
0: Oh, wow.
1: And she passed away in 22, but I'm very lucky that I got to have her in my life.
0: Oh, my goodness. Now, what breed was she, more or less, you know?
1: She was a yellow lab, yep.
0: Oh, my goodness. They're so sweet, so loyal. Oh, my goodness.
1: Yes, they're fantastic dogs and the hardworking dogs. I miss her every day.
0: Oh, I'm sure that you do. And, you know, I heard you were presented with your combat dog.
1: Yes, so I was able to present at the Daytime Emmys. Say that was back in 2018 or 19, and she got to come with me, yeah.
0: Oh, my goodness.
1: I would argue she was the star of the show.
0: But that's always the case. I have two German Shepherds, and it's almost Danelle. Danelle who? When the two German Shepherds are there.
1: Oh, I know that all too well. Harley is always the center of attention.
0: I hear you. Well, you know, we have a mutual friend. So she really adored you, and you're wondering who it is. You know who it is, but our listeners are wondering who it is. But she adored you, and she adored your daytime drama, General Hospital. And we're talking about the award-winning actress Loretta Swit. I mean, she played Major Margaret Hotlips Houlihan on the classic Match TV sitcom. And I understand Loretta was instrumental in supporting military dogs.
1: Yes, she was. And she actually painted a picture of Harley, and that was on my bookshelf. And the only reason it's not now is because we moved, but that was centerpiece on my bookshelf for years.
0: Oh, my goodness.
1: I could not be more grateful for her friendship, and I am very grateful to have those memories with her.
0: Absolutely. She was a great supporter of you. I mean, this is how I first learned of you, was through Loretta. So let me ask the question. You know, she did that fun book, the watercolors with she painted all the animals, and she called it Sweetheart instead of Sweetheart, Sweetheart. By chance, is Harley in the book?
1: Yes, she is in the book. That's the book I was referring to. She had painted, and I used to have the page number memorized, but like I said, that was front and center on my bookcase for a long time.
0: Oh, I'm sure that it was. Well, you know, for our listeners, we should tell everyone, Chris, you are currently pursuing a psychology degree to help other veterans move on to the next level. Tell us about this.
1: Yeah, so, you know, I was lucky enough to be able to honor veterans in a very public presence, whether it was on screen or public speaking. But as I've gotten older, I've always had an interest in psychology and just why people are the way they are. And more specifically, how trauma, how PTSD, and not just in combat, but, you know, for any sort of trauma, what that does to us, because that's a very life-altering thing. And so as I've kind of taken a step away from the broader view of things, I really wanted to be able to sit with these veterans and have one-on-one conversations. And so, yeah, I am pursuing a psychology degree. My ultimate goal is to be a therapist to help veterans who are dealing with trauma. And I think that's ultimately the biggest thing I can accomplish with my life.
0: Wow. Well, that's quite a bit, let me be honest with you. I mean, it's amazing because you have advocated

0: I'm Chris Jakimic. I served in the United States Air Force, and I deployed 3 times. 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
9: Riverside Work Zone on the 91 eastbound coming up on Madison. Caltrans crews out on the scene. That drive is slow moving almost from La Sierra. It's tough in Hollywood. South 101, that drive loading up away from just about Santa Monica Boulevard. Delays ahead to Alvarado, where an earlier crash is wrapping up. And it's a crash in Santa Monica on the 10 eastbound. This is coming up on Centinela. And delays are backing up from 20th Street.
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1: Welcome back. You're listening to Hollywood's Hidden Treasures. I'm Danielle Dadigan, and tonight's show is all about celebrating America's 250th birthday, Hollywood style, with actors who've been in the military and or have entertained the troops in the USO shows. You know, the ones we all grew up with. Well, joining us once again is Chris Van Etten. You know, not to be defeated by having lost both his legs while serving in the Marine Corps in Afghanistan. Chris has really done some extraordinary things. I mean, he's been into acting, modeling, motivational speaking, and he's even getting an advanced degree in psychology. My goodness, I mean, it's just amazing. But of course, I've got to mention, he's got a fabulous Jockey International advertising campaign. And of course, he played Chet Driscoll on the daytime drama General Hospital. And as I love to share with everyone, Chris likes to refer to himself as handy capable. So welcome back, Chris.
2: Yeah, thank you.
1: Oh, my goodness. Well, you know, you certainly are one. You've been a successful professional in the entertainment industry and in life. You've been exposed to major life-changing events throughout your life, your military career, model, actor, motivational speaker, volunteer, and your most important title, dad. What is the best advice someone gave you that you continue to carry with you today? And why does it mean so much to you?
2: You know, that is a great question. And I would have to say it's a very simple saying, and it's just to stop and smell the roses. I think we get caught up, and especially in today's day and age, where it's very easy for us to get lost in the noise of life and to just be able to sit there and feel the wind kind of blow through the trees and across your face and just appreciate being where you are in the moment. Sometimes that's just enough to kind of reset. And that has been something that I have followed since I first got injured.
1: Wow. I'm almost speechless. That's so true. So I have to ask, how and when did you discover you wanted to be an actor, an entertainer? I mean, how old were you? I mean, how did it happen? How did it come about?
2: Well, I think it was really after I got out of the military and I was looking for a way to show that I could still be, I guess, I grew up, I think, like a lot of kids, watching TV and being really excited for, you know, to be a part of that. But I never really saw myself as an actor until I got older.
1: Wow.
2: Yeah. And so, like I said, after I got injured, I was looking for some way to kind of stand out, I guess, outside of my injuries, to show that I wasn't defined by what had happened to me. And I saw an opportunity, and I thought, you know, when it came to modeling and public speaking and the acting, I just, whenever I saw an opportunity, I would take it.
1: And wow, let me tell you, you've made quite a mark. You really have. It's extraordinary. And your story is even more extraordinary. So in three words, tell us, how would you describe yourself? Three words.
2: I would say introspective, calm, thankful.
1: Oh, my goodness. Okay. So, you know, a lot of our listeners love these moments when we chat and they hear inspiring messages. So tell us, what advice would you give our listeners on how to lead a successful and fulfilling life while doing what you love to do?
2: I think I would have to go back to what I live by, and that's take every day a step at a time and just focus on the next big thing.
1: So can you give us an example?
2: Absolutely. So like with going to school right now, you know, degree is still a little ways off, but every day I can finish an assignment. I can work hard on the next project, and before long I'll have accomplished my goal.
1: Wow, you know what? And that's it. Stick the course. Stay mm-hmm. with it. You know, what's that word that everyone says? Tenacity.
2: Tenacity. You know? That's perfect.
1: Isn't it? So what is like the best part of your life? And what do you consider the most challenging part for you?
2: Oh, man. Those could probably be the same thing. And anybody who's a parent will know exactly what I'm talking about. And
1: I'm laughing already.
2: Young children, yes. there's nothing more rewarding than being a parent, being a dad. I love it more than anything. That also comes with, as everybody knows, everyone who has raised kids knows, comes with a lot of challenges, making sure that your kids are respectful and they grow up to be great human beings. It's a lot of work.
1: Absolutely. Absolutely. You know, for me, it's kind of amazing when I think about it, because when we were children, I believe we had a whole set of different important steps we needed to take versus what we have to protect our children from today and what we want to pursue for our children, to open the doors for our children. I think it was very different.
2: I would agree with that, yes. With the amount of exposure from social media and all that stuff too, it's hard to make sure that your children aren't being exposed to things that you don't want them to. And you have to be very, I think, very vigilant in that.
1: I agree. Well, you know, we got off the track from talking about Hollywood and television and modeling, but I was so interested in sharing with our listeners about how you're pursuing your degree and your life, because it is an important story that has to be told, and you are a phenomenal example of endurance and tenacity.
2: Well, thank you very much.
1: Well, it's been a real pleasure having you, Chris Van Etten, joining us. Today's show, it's just gone by in lightning speed. And in our final moments together, tell our listeners how they can follow you.
2: So I'm not much on social media these days. I do have my Instagram, Chris Van Etten Official. And if anybody wants to keep tabs on me, that's where you can do it.
1: All right. Well, we're going to keep tabs on you, Chris. It's been an honor and a pleasure having you here on Hollywood's Hidden Treasures.
2: Likewise. Thank you.
1: Thank you. Well, you know, I have loved tonight's stories. Tonight was amazing. I enjoyed hearing from our friends, Linda Hope, Ruta Lee, Rich Little, Kate Linder, Jamie Farr, and Chris Van Etten. They're professional and personal stories and remembrances about entertaining our troops in the USO shows and or serving in the military that started in the mid-60s through the millennium. The 2000s were enlightening and certainly entertaining, to say the least. You know, I'm thinking about what my favorite story was on today's show. And to all of our listeners, what was your favorite story? Well, before we sign off this evening, come visit us at the Hollywood Museum in the historic Max Factor building. 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This evening here on Hollywood Hidden Treasures has once again just flown by. We had a great show with our friends who are a big part of Hollywood Museum. Tonight's show was so entertaining and so enlightening. Thank you to our guests, Linda Hope, Ruta Lee, Rich Little, Kate Linder, Jamie Farr, and Chris Van Etten. Mm-hmm. And to our listeners, thank you for joining us this evening. All of us here on Hollywood's Hidden Treasure certainly enjoyed hearing some fascinating and entertaining stories from our celebrity guests and industry professionals. Remember, stay safe, stay strong, and stay well. I've enjoyed my time with you, and be sure to tune in next week to discover more of Hollywood's Hidden Treasures with me, Danielle Dadigan, and some of Hollywood's finest right here on Talk Radio 790 KABC. From our Hollywood Museum family, thank you for joining us this evening. 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

0: And we're live here outside the Perez family home, just waiting for the... 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
9: KABC. Heat advisory extended for much of SoCal. The National Weather Service calling for highs up to 102. A more serious extreme heat watch will replace the heat advisory through Thursday. The candidate running for California's top school job reacting to state lawmakers taking a step to reform education.
10: Voters want an independent elected official who's focused only on education, and they don't want to be dependent on people who are appointed by a governor. The job of the state superintendent is to implement the budget and the laws that are passed by the legislature and governor.
9: The American League swept the National League 4-0 in the Major League Baseball All-Star Game. Dodgers fly to New York later this week for a 3-game series with the Yankees. That's the latest. I'm Bob Montague.
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11: Crash in Santa Monica wrapping up on the 10 eastbound before Centinela. Delays are picking up away from 20th Street. In Echo Park, the South 101, Alvarado, that's a crash as well. You've got lots of activity on the scene. They're getting everything wrapped up. Delays away from Melrose and a work zone in Riverside, East 91. That'll be slow as a result of this road work. Delays from La Sierra all the way to Madison, and watch for lane restrictions in between.
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27: California needs fixing. 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
12: John, we always like to highlight entrepreneurs, people that are really thinking of innovative ideas in Southern California and the Bay Area. And I want to highlight a business. It is a business that removes squatters in a very unique way with samurai swords.
30: Oh, my.
12: We'll play that story later if we have time.
30: Chris Matthews joins us after the top of the hour. 800-222-5222 is telephone number, 1-800-222-5222. Well, just when you think you've heard about all of the dumb ideas to ever come out of Sacramento, they find a way to one-up themselves. What do they do this time? Well, they want to drive out of state some of the most successful people in the state of California, who also pay a disproportionate portion of the bills.
12: This is what's being called the billionaire's tax, the wealth tax, a 5% wealth tax on about 230 of the richest people in the state of California. This is being proposed by the unions, notably the SEIU. They just got their ballot and title description, and now they need to collect signatures for this thing to be on the 2026 ballot. But already has some notable California billionaires saying they're moving to Texas. I don't care how hot it is in Austin.
30: Well, and think about this. And this is what these fools at the SEIU can't wrap their heads around. If the wrong 10 people move out of the state of California and you no longer can lay claim to their taxes, that can blow the budget. 10 people.
12: For more on the proposed billionaire's tax, Here's ABC 7 in the Bay.
0: We are calling on California's approximately 200 billionaires to step up.
1: State labor groups are calling for a one-time 5% emergency tax on...
12: What's the emergency?
30: Yeah, how many one-time taxes actually remain as one-time taxes?
1: On several of...
12: This is like an HOA with a special assessment.
30: There is nothing that's more mobile on planet Earth than rich people with money.
1: On several of California's wealthiest residents. Many of those billionaires are heads of companies in Silicon Valley and San Francisco. If the proposal gets enough signatures, it would appear on the statewide ballot in November. SEIU United Healthcare Workers West Labor Union says the tax would help close the gap on federal healthcare cuts.
0: Right now.
12: Yeah, I'm sure that's what it'll go towards.
30: These people are unbelievable.
12: This state budget is double what it was 10 years ago. There's no accounting for where any of the money is going. The state is a mess, and the answer is more money.
30: That's right. But don't think that the people of California are going to be smart enough to vote this down when you have Mamdani that just got elected in New York City. You have some complete whack job that just got elected in Seattle. And then you have that tool in Chicago. It could come here, too.
0: Right now, a massive $100 billion federal cut is going to hit California's healthcare system when we roll into 2026.
1: Supporters say the emergency billionaire tax will prevent a statewide healthcare collapse.
0: This would keep ERs open, keep healthcare workers serving patients.
12: Boy, it doesn't matter how many times you hear the same story. Sometimes people fall for it. This is what was going on in Santa Clara County with Measure A. Hey, we need to do this tax or all the hospitals are going to close. And now it's the next year. That election was a few weeks ago. We need this new tax or the hospitals are going to close.
30: How many times can they use the same gimmick and have that gimmick work?
0: Keep healthcare workers serving patients.
1: Congressman,
12: you know, especially the ones that are in the SEIU.
0: Keep healthcare workers serving patients.
1: Congressman Ro Khanna represents much of Silicon Valley. He supports the proposal. Governor Gavin Newsom says he opposes the wealth tax proposal.
12: Because he knows that would kill his campaign.
30: Oh, it would kill the California budget. It would make him a tax and spender. None of that has any appeal to anyone who's right thinking.
1: At the New York Times Dealbrook conference this month, he said California has to be pragmatic.
2: It's not something to be panicked about, but it's part of the broader concern and narrative that's developed in this country of the haves and have-nots, not just income inequality, but wealth inequality.
1: Several tech billionaires have hinted they may leave the Golden State now in case the proposed wealth tax goes through.
12: Oh, because if this thing passes, it's, and I don't know how this is legal, but it would retroactively apply to if you spent any time here in 2026, you got to pay up.
30: Yeah, I can't see how the courts would let that stand. I mean, you never know with the people that end up on the bench. But I don't see how that works. I don't see how that's legal. Remember back when Rob Bonta was a member of the legislature? He tried this before, where if you moved out of the state of California, if you're a wealthy person, they wanted you to pay state taxes here for something like 5 years, because the argument was, well, you made most of your money when you lived here. So even though you don't live here anymore, we can still lay claim to your wealth.
12: That's when we had no idea who Rob Bonta was. And then he got plucked out of obscurity and into the AG's office, and we're still trying to figure out why or which donors told Gavin to do that.
30: Good question.
1: It would retroactively apply to anyone living here on January 1st.
3: We've heard big names like Peter Thiel and others that are threatening to leave.
1: White House advisor David Sacks, who is also a tech billionaire investor from San Francisco, posted on X, quote, "After blindly funding the left for years, Silicon Valley is finally realizing what time it is. Dinner time, and they're on the menu."
12: Okay, that's terrible.
1: San Francisco State Labor Professor John Logan believes if it happens, only a small number of billionaires would leave.
3: Most tech billionaires who can easily afford to pay this, you know, 5% one-off tax are not going to.
12: And by the way, if this is successful, what makes you think they're not going to put one of these on the ballot every year?
30: No, and there's at least two billionaires who have already left because of this. Peter Thiel and Larry Page, with more on the way.
3: Are not going to upend their lives, move to Austin, Texas.
1: In San Francisco.
4: Well, they're billionaires. They can afford better than Austin. They could buy an island.
30: Well, maybe that's where they move their company.
3: Move to Austin, Texas.
1: In San Francisco, Suzanne Fawn, ABC 7 News.
4: So again, this thing's not on the ballot yet, but it's in the collecting signature phase. And I wonder what those conversations are going to be like outside of Ralph's or Safeway.
30: No, they know the budget is blown and they don't want any budget cuts. So if we pass this, what will likely happen is we'll keep the status quo going and we'll drive the rich people out of state. But if they really wanted to do something to improve the health care for legal California residents, what they would do is they would encourage Trump to deport more people. I think I told you, a friend of mine went to the ER in Rancho Mirage. There's Eisenhower Hospital. Rancho Mirage is a town of 17,000 people. It's mostly elderly and almost entirely white. And when my friend went to that ER, he said he was the only person there who spoke English.
4: Well, maybe everyone else is using Duolingo.
30: I don't think so. I don't think so. I think the state of California is providing health care for people who are from other countries and who are not legal residents. So if you want to improve the health care for the residents, the legal residents of California, you have to send everyone who's not here legally back home. And then suddenly you can use the ER again. And suddenly you can have an ambulance show up if you're having a heart attack again.
4: I'd like to go back to the days where the ERs were just full of homeless people.
30: This is not about improving health care for Californians. This is a money grab by the SEIU, and everybody knows it. But it's California, so who knows? Maybe we'll pass it. I don't think any public polling has been done on this subject yet, or at least none that I have seen. But the person who's the head of the union, the SEIU, that's pushing this, did a sit down where they talked about their intentions.
4: And they talked about it with Ashley Zavala, political director of KCRA3 in Sacramento, for her show, California Politics 360, which airs on Sunday mornings.
5: Suzanne, welcome to the show.
6: Hi, thank you for having me.
5: So this is still in the early stages. You're in the signature gathering process to just get this on the ballot. How is that going right now?
6: So we just got our title and summary last Friday, and so we will actually be hitting the streets.
4: What do you think Bont is calling this one?
30: Oh, motherhood and apple pie.
6: Collecting signatures in about a week. So we haven't quite started, but we know there's lots of excitement about the petition. And so we think it's going to go well once we're out on the street collecting signatures.
5: With this proposal, how much money do you expect the state's government could collect, and how exactly would that money be used?
4: Good question.
30: I'll tell you, it's just, I'm sitting here scratching my head. The state of California is on the cutting edge of AI. We have some of the brightest minds on planet Earth. These companies are going to change the way we live. They're going to find cures for diseases. They're going to allow paraplegics to use their limbs again. They're going to extend and improve the quality of life for people, not just here, but all over the globe. And Nurse Jackie wants to chase them out.
6: Yeah, so the California billionaire tax is a one-time emergency 5% tax that is taxed on only 200 or just over 200 individuals here in California, and it would raise about $100 billion over 5 years. 90% of it would go to healthcare, 10% of it would go to K-14 education.
4: Through 14?
30: We have declining enrollment.
4: Well, that's why we need this funding.
30: And they don't want to shut down schools that are empty.
6: 90% of it would go to healthcare. 10% of it would go to K-14 education. And
4: specifically, the K-14 people who work as the support staff at those schools in the SEIU.
30: Yes, this is for healthcare for illegal aliens, the people who work at the hospitals that are unionized, and the people who work at empty schools who are unionized.
6: And food assistance programs.
4: Yeah, because there's no fraud in those.
30: No, of course not. Is that going to Somalia, too?
5: For the last couple of weeks on social media, we've seen a lot of debate on this. The New York Times reported that venture capitalist and co-founder of Google, Larry Page, as well as venture capitalist Peter Thiel, are seriously considering leaving this state. What's your response to that?
6: You know, there are always these kind of chicken little arguments whenever there are tax policies like this being proposed. And when we look at real life examples.
30: Her voice is so annoying, by the way. You notice it's kind of like a sing-songy.
6: And when we look at real.
4: Well, if you want, I can give you a different union boss.
7: And I want you to be all the way pissed off.
30: She's definitely not sing-songy.
6: And when we look at real life examples of these kind of tax policies, none of that ever materializes. So as an example, in Massachusetts, they moved a millionaire's tax. And there were lots of kind of rumors and speculations that millionaires were going to flee the state. And when the tax passed, it actually was the opposite. And so now they're
4: people open their wallets. They said, here, take it all. I don't need
30: it. Wait, we're going to lose what? 3 to 5 congressional seats. Massachusetts is going to lose at least one. New York is going to lose some. Illinois is going to lose some. You notice a pattern here?
6: And when the tax passed, it actually was the opposite. And so now there are more millionaires in the state of Massachusetts. And so I just think kind of the swirl that is happening right now around the California billionaire tax is kind of the same argument. And we really believe that the benefit from this tax is going to outweigh, you know, maybe a couple people moving out of the state because we're really heading towards a healthcare crisis where.
4: Yeah, but you literally, one of those people moves out of the state, that affects the budget.
30: It's like this woman doesn't understand math.
6: We are going to see billions of dollars cut from our healthcare system, and the money raised in this initiative is going to support that.
5: But California already has one of the largest budgets in the nation, and they already have, I mean, we already have a progressive tax system in this state. People like Page and Thiel and the other top 1% of earners in California combined pay about a total of half of the state's income tax, which pays for state programs. I mean, why risk losing those people?
6: So the way that the billionaire tax is actually written is it is to deal with cuts that are coming from HR1. And so really what we're talking about right now is as we're heading into 2026 and with the passage of HR1, the state of California is looking at losing $100 billion in healthcare funding for the next 5 years. And if
4: so, we're going to do an HOA emergency assessment on the Richies.
30: Oh, yes.
6: And if we don't do anything right now, we are going to see our hospitals close. We are going to see ERs close. And so that's really what this billionaire tax is about. And so, and when you also look at ultra wealthy folks, they are not taxed similar to like teachers and firefighters and, you know.
30: Okay. Does she have any clue how much in taxes that billionaires pay? You know that Elon Musk literally broke the computer system of the IRS because they didn't have a computer that compute a number that's as big as what he owed.
6: You know,
30: think about that. He paid more taxes than anyone in the history of this country. And her attitude is he's the one who's skating. He's the one who's avoiding taxes. And the teachers, they're the ones that are paying.
6: You know, everyday workers that have to pay on their income tax, they actually don't get taxed at the same rate as many of us. And so we actually think that the money.
4: Yeah, but that's because most of their income is capital gains, which is taxed completely differently.
30: Yeah. When a teacher sells their house, guess what? They pay capital gains.
4: The billionaires usually don't have W-2s.
30: No. And you know what? If you're a teacher and you sell your house, I think if you're married, you can shield up to $500,000 in profit. So my guess is for a middle class house, they pay nothing on that.
6: We actually think that the money, the revenue that's going to be raised from the billionaire tax is going to outweigh any loss in terms of, you know, if any of those ultra wealthy folks move out of the state.
5: Some of those ultra-wealthy folks, venture capitalists online, including David Sachs and Chamath Palihapitiya, have basically said...
4: Boy, I'm so glad she said it. I didn't know how to pronounce that guy's name.
30: It looks like an eye chart.
5: Sachs and Chamath Palihapitiya have basically said, state leaders can't be trusted, though, with even...
4: I don't even think Gavin knows how to pronounce it. He calls him Chamath.
5: Sachs and Chamath Palihapitiya have basically said... State leaders can't be trusted, though, with even more money, pointing to some of the fraud and waste in our state budget. I mean, is that a fair point that they're making?
4: Yes. Yes, it is.
30: Very fair.
4: We'll hear her response when we come back, Johnny, because we're only halfway through of this unedited interview between Ashley Zavala and the head of the SEIU behind the billionaire's tax.
30: Great. Let's take the dumbest woman in the state and put her in charge of the tax policy to drive out the smartest people.
28: 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For one, you're both broke. Stick around, and after the break, John and Randy might just fix one of those. It's the Fix California Hour replay. KABC Dependable Traffic, now.

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6: I hope teachers can get all the abortion vacations they want. On those national holidays, is Planned Parenthood even open?
24: Grok says California has some of the most expansive abortion access in the United States. 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
23: Shining a spotlight on the insane asylum that is modern day California. John and Randy, noon to 3 on KABC. John and Randy can fix many things. Your car isn't one of them. It's the Fix California Hour replay.
24: 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And Randy, you're monitoring the mailbag.
6: Roger writes in at johnnydontlikeshow@gmail.com. Unions are destroying California, whether it's AB5 making independent workers unemployable, their support of politicians destroying the state, their control of the longshoremen, protection of illegal workers who undercut and steal jobs, including unions, or the CalPERS retirement benefit plans that are over $1 trillion in debt. Unions are destroying California.
24: He's not wrong, and specifically the SEIU. And I'll tell you, when they split away from the AFL-CIO, they became a powerhouse. They started unionizing people right and left in jobs that previously did not involve union representation. And because they grew in ranks and because they just have the numbers, they became the power player. In Sacramento, the SEIU, what they have to say matters more than the Teamsters or the firefighters or the police officers, because they just have more members. They have more dollars to throw around. It's wild how the power has shifted within organized labor to the SEIU. And they're also, them and the nurses are the two most left-wing unions that exist. Maybe the teachers, you could group in with them. But this is the power player, and they're the ones that are pushing this.
23: Coming up, John and Randy examine ways to fix our golden state. But first, 5 minutes of prescription drug commercials.
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2: Taco Bell reportedly being investigated as a possible source for a growing outbreak. A report initially in the Washington Post says that it may be tied to with lettuce and other items in Taco Bell food. Nearly 7,000 cases of the stomach bug across 34 states. Well, it looks like health officials have announced the first human case of West Nile virus in L.A. County.
3: A person in the Antelope Valley had to be hospitalized because of a brain inflammation caused by West Nile virus. Details revealed by the Los Angeles County Department of Public Health. It's only the second human case of West Nile reported in California this year. But officials say there's been a big jump so far in mosquito and bird cases and a huge spike in bird deaths, meaning it could be a dangerous year for West Nile. California typically sees about 380 cases a year. I'm Jason Nathanson.
2: The Dodgers fly to New York later this week for a three-game series. The American League swept the National League. That's the latest. I'm Bob Montague.
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9: In Long Beach, the 405 northbound between Palo Verde and Woodruff, an overturned vehicle has all lanes blocked, and this is also creating stopped traffic from the 605. In Echo Park, the 101 southbound before Highway 2 in Alvarado, an accident was actually just cleared, however, it did leave behind some heavy traffic from Melrose. In West LA, the 10 eastbound at Bundy, an accident that's restricting the right lane, some stop-and-go traffic from 20th.
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29: I don't know about you, but my social media feeds are flooded with lotions and potions and gadgets, all promising to unlock different components of longevity. But if you log off, take a step back from all the hype, you'll find that the actual keys to a longer, healthier life are hiding in plain sight. There are four of them. Number one, nutrition. The Mediterranean diet really is the gold standard. Number two, exercise. You should be getting 150 minutes of moderate intensity exercise or 75 minutes of vigorous intensity exercise every week, plus strength training and stretching. Number three, sleep. Sleep is when your body and your brain repair themselves. You should be getting 7 to 9 hours a night. And finally, number four often gets forgotten, socialization. It's not a bonus. It's a necessity for a healthy life, finding a sense of community, purpose, and belonging. I'm Dr. Sanjay Gupta, helping you live a better life.
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1: Anyone there?
23: 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Not here. Have something to say? Let's have a real conversation. 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AM 790 KABC. John and Randy can fix many things. Your relationship...
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23: ...isn't one of them. It's the Fix California Hour. Replay.
5: Right now, we're hearing from the president of the California chapter of the SEIU, the woman who's pushing for the proposed billionaire's tax. It could be on your ballot this year.
6: Let's continue with her interview with KCRA3's Ashley Zavala. If you haven't, you have to subscribe to KCRA3's YouTube channel. It's where I get a lot of stuff for this show.
8: You know, the initiative is actually written in a way so that the money can only be used. It's put in a special fund.
6: Because that always happens. That's always how this works.
5: And it never gets misappropriated, ever.
8: Fund. It could only be used for 90% of it has to go towards healthcare and specifically services that were.
6: But you know how the game is played. Okay, you have this money that's specifically towards healthcare. Well, then the money that wasn't specifically towards healthcare, we're going to take that and spend it on whatever we want. And then what do you know? We need more money for healthcare.
5: It's a shell game. And then they come back and they ask for more money in taxes.
8: Services that were cut through HR 1. And so that means Medicaid.
6: I mean, there's going to be so many taxes on the 2026 ballot. Just to begin with, you have this if it gets enough signatures. And then you have a local ballot measure in the five Bay Area counties for a transit bailout. And then statewide, you have another transit bailout of a $20 billion bond.
5: And don't forget, bonds are not free money. That money has to be repaid.
8: And so that means Medicaid. That also means subsidies for covered California or folks that are on the exchange. It also includes, services like home care services, nursing home services that seniors and veterans rely on. So this initiative is written in a way that the funding or the revenue that is raised can only go to these cuts that we've been talking about.
6: And I totally believe that.
5: Yes, because we were born yesterday.
10: I guess my question, though, is do you fully trust California's leaders right now with some of the track records in place on some of these programs that have resulted in waste or fraud? I mean, do you fully trust them to be able to carry out what you're asking them to do in this ballot initiative?
5: Well, of course, she doesn't care because she's going to be the one who's in the till.
6: I mean, we have a system, and this is one of the faults of our direct democracy system, where a certain interest group, whether it be the SEIU, can gather enough signatures to create a ballot measure. And if they get the votes, they will financially benefit from it greatly.
8: So, you know, I trust that the way that we've written the initiative is going to ensure that the legislature and those that are making decisions around funding are going to move funding towards the programs that have been cut. That,
6: you know, like how Prop 36 said by overwhelming majorities, hey, the state should really be funding treatment for drug addicts. And what does the state say? We don't have any money for that. Screw you.
5: And Newsom refuses to fund it.
8: That's exactly what the money has to be used for. And so we will ensure that that happens.
10: It's not just billionaires who are fighting this proposal. Governor Gavin Newsom is also. This has been a non-starter for him when proposed at the state capitol over the last couple of years. And shortly after you filed this, he launched a formal campaign to fight this proposal. What's been your response to that?
8: You know, we think as the governor and others start seeing the effects of the cuts that are coming from HR1, we're already seeing premiums go up. We've seen many stories in the past couple months of individuals, you know, in shock with the amount that their premiums have gone up. And as we start seeing
6: And what, day one, if this passes, they go down? I don't think that's how it works.
5: No. And let me tell you, right now she's playing nice with Gavin Newsom. If he actually spends any political capital on this at all, fighting this initiative, they're going to claw his face off.
6: This is a union you're going to need the support of if you're running for president.
8: And as we start seeing hospitals, we just heard of a hospital in Alameda that they're laying off folks because they know the cuts that are coming their way from HR1 is going to impact their work.
6: Well, if it's Alameda County, it's because the hospitals just don't make the money they used to on gunshot victims.
8: Workforce. And so as all of these outcomes from these cuts happen, we believe that the governor is going to reconsider his position.
10: Have you had any conversations with representatives, state
5: senators? That is interesting. So at this point, they're not attacking him because they don't believe him.
6: They think he is, you know, when he's sitting on the stage with the New York Times deal book conference, of course, he's going to talk like, no, this is nonsense. But ultimately, he knows who is buttering his bread.
5: Yeah, they think either they're going to be able to bully him into this. They think that it's a disingenuous political position that he's taking, that I guess on paper he's going to oppose it, but he's not going to do anything that would influence anyone's vote, so they don't have to worry about him. Or that at a certain point in time, if he starts running for president and he starts hearing from the left wing of the Democratic Party, that they'll force him to flip.
10: Have you had any conversations with representatives, state senators, I mean, any lawmakers about this specific proposal before trying to get it on the ballot?
8: Not before, but I will say as we've been building the coalition, we're talking to legislators.
6: I'm surprised you can get Wiener to put this thing through the legislature.
5: Oh, yeah, that's a real tough putt.
8: Not before, but I will say, as we've been building the coalition, we're talking to legislators, other politicians all across the state to, you know, garner support. And so we're excited to announce those, you know, in the coming weeks.
5: Okay, think about this for a second. Let's go back to Gavin. Because Gavin does not want to be in the general election labeled as a tax and spender. But he's also going to need Silicon Valley to pony up to write the checks that finance his run for president, because that's the industry that he's closely tied to more than any other industry that I can think of. I guess when he ran the first time, the teachers unions got behind him, but that was a forced marriage, an arranged marriage, because it was Antonio Villaraigosa who was the Democratic alternative, and he had the charter school people behind him. So that became an easy marriage. But that's not a marriage that is a long-term marriage. It's not like his career. He started out with the teachers union, and that's how he got into local office and moved up the food chain. It was an arranged marriage when he ran for governor. There is no way he wins the presidency without having the San Francisco and San Jose, South Bay, billionaire money behind him. He needs all of those tech giants to be supporting him and supporting him in a big way. And if he alienates them, there goes his fundraising.
10: California's budget has grown from $208 billion to $322 billion over the last 7 years. Do you really think that more money means more effective government?
6: Might be the best question anyone has ever asked.
5: That is fantastic.
8: What we're talking about right now.

0: I'm Chris Jakimic. I served in the United States Air Force, and I deployed 3 times. 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
2: What this initiative is about.
3: For those who may not be familiar with the ballot initiative process, I mean, you could get this on the ballot and then go to state lawmakers and the governor and try to negotiate it off. I mean, is that a possible end game here, is to get them to come to the table on some sort of funding?
4: That's the kind of game that Gavin was trying to play with Prop 36. And then he had Dana start screaming at everybody.
5: Oh, yeah. But Dana is not showing up to work anymore. She's got bigger problems.
4: You mean the liver?
5: Well, that too.
3: Or do you truly want to present this to voters in 2026?
2: Yeah, the goal here is to put this on the ballot for the November ballot. We believe that voters are going to support this. So our goal here is to put this on the ballot, let voters decide.
4: Well, we have seen what happens when California voters decide these things.
5: Oh, God, it's like a drunk man driving down an icy road.
2: We believe that voters are going to understand the dire need in securing or bolstering our healthcare system.
3: All right. Suzanne Jimenez, we really appreciate your time. Thank you.
2: Yeah, appreciate you having me. Thank you.
4: There you go. That is the pitch for the billionaire's tax that'll bail out our healthcare system and also the schools and also food assistance and whatever else the SEIU has their tentacles in.
5: God help us.
6: If it ain't broke, don't fix it.
7: You may be frightened, and I know how you feel.
6: So I guess we'll be back after the break with more Fix California Hour Replay. 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
8: In Long Beach, the 405 northbound between Palo Verde and Woodruff, an overturned vehicle has all lanes blocked, and this is creating stopped traffic from the 605. In Inglewood, the 405 northbound before Manchester, a disabled vehicle is restricting the right lane. And in Sherman Oaks, the 405 southbound after Valley Vista and Sepulveda, an accident along the right shoulder. It is involving two vehicles and leaving behind a little bit of a sluggish drive.
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11: A better life with Dr. Sanjay Gupta.
12: I don't know about you, but my social media feeds are flooded with lotions and potions and gadgets, all promising to unlock different components of longevity. But if you log off, take a step back from all the hype, you'll find that the actual keys to a longer, healthier life are hiding in plain sight. There are 4 of them. Number 1, nutrition. The Mediterranean diet really is the gold standard. Number 2, exercise. You should be getting 150 minutes of moderate intensity exercise or 75 minutes of vigorous intensity exercise every week, plus strength training and stretching. Number 3, sleep. Sleep is when your body and your brain repair themselves. You should be getting 7 to 9 hours a night. And finally, number 4 often gets forgotten, socialization. It's not a bonus, it's a necessity for a healthy life, finding a sense of community, purpose, and belonging. I'm Dr. Sanjay Gupta, helping you live a better life.
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10: 800-222-5222 is the telephone number. 1-800-222-5222. Chris Matthews joins us at the top of the hour. Let's go to Mark in San Diego. Mark, hello.
11: Hi. I just couldn't avoid calling about the healthcare industry because that's one that's close to home. But the service versus tech has been supported basically by strikes, the largest healthcare unions. What we do is, if we want service to get more money, the techs have to strike with them or the hospitals will just ignore them. The thing about the SEIU that I'm realizing is that those services are also disposable. So if you want to get better money and better health care in the service industry, you're probably going to realize in a few years that you're better off in a different state. Which is unfortunate, because if they were to strike, the people that suffer really are the billionaires that wanted to leave anyway. I'm wondering about this billionaire's tax, though. They're saying it's retroactive to, like, yesterday or today. How is that legal? How can they possibly say, if you're a billionaire company and you didn't leave until today, what are they going to do, go find you in Nevada or some other state?
12: I can't imagine that it's legal. I don't have a law degree. I'm certainly not a judge, so I can't cite the specific law on the books. But it just seems to, I guess, the average person, that passing a law that's retroactive in terms of what people owe in taxes is patently illegal. You can't do that. That would be like us passing a law that says, okay, well, it would be great in California if the people of Oregon paid California taxes, so let's pass a law. You're taxing someone that doesn't live here. If people move out before the state of California approves this, that tax wasn't on the books when those people lived here. You can't say to someone who's no longer a resident of the state, oh, well, we changed our mind and it would be great if more of your money just stayed here or came back here. That's not right.
11: Well, the sad thing is that the service workers are the ones that usually don't have as high of an education, and they listen to the people that are lying to them that they're better off. And when we worked with them, we were convincing them, you know, to vote a certain way with the essential workers, or you're not going to get even a little bit of a pay raise, and they would get good pay raises. So I agree with trying to get together to help people out, but there's some point, and this is happening in California, where those service workers are the ones that are going to end up getting screwed, because the essential workers are essential and they can stay and they're going to get paid whatever they demand. They'll get paid. And the service workers are not essential, and they are going to lose their health care and their income and either find another place somewhere else or be in poverty. And it really sucks that California is doing to them when they know better.
12: Well, and when you think about who these people are who are being driven out of the state, many of them are in tech and many of them are in AI. And when you follow what's going on right now in AI and what advancements are about to hit, a tsunami is about to hit. We are entering a world where essentially everything that Jimmy Swaggart promised you is going to come true, where the blind are going to be able to see again, the deaf are going to be able to hear again, quadriplegics are going to have use of their limbs again. We're going to have cures for all kinds of cancers and chronic illnesses and diseases that have been causing pain and misery for centuries. These people are going to make healthcare so much better, not just for the wealthy, not just for the poor in this country, but for the poor and the wealthy globally. And these are the people that we're vilifying, and these are the people that we're kicking out. It makes no sense.
11: Yeah, you'll have to leave the state to get that kind of help.
12: Yeah, it's nuts. And I'll tell you, I think the threat, part of the threat that exists for these people is that AI is going to replace a lot of these jobs. And I think there's widespread panic in those industries that these jobs are going to be going away, and some of them will. Some of those jobs will be going away and they will be replaced by AI. Some of them won't. Some of them will be here a long time. But they understand that the state has been horribly mismanaged, and they understand that that's why there's a hole in the budget. But they don't want to fix it, because if you fix it, there's going to be a certain degree of austerity, and they don't want that either. What they want is they want more money. They want more revenue. And by revenue, they mean taxes rolling in with no one there to pump on the brakes. And if there's no one there to pump on the brakes, this year it's going to be this tax, and the next time we go to the ballot box, it's going to be something else. And all of the same threats and the swords of Damocles that they're going to hold over us will be repeated and used again. And it's just going to be rinse and repeat forever.
11: Well, eventually they're going to run out of people to take money away from.
12: You're 100% correct.
11: Yeah.
12: All right. Thank you for the call, sir. Let's go to Richard in San Jose. Richard, hello.
2: How are we doing, John?
12: Good.
2: So this cash grab, it's like it's a never-ending cycle. We're continually going back to the taxpayers and asking them to some way to generate more money when the spending will not stop. Okay? And at some point, like the gentleman said before, they're going to run out of people to tax. When the billionaires are gone, who's left to pay the bill?
12: The middle class, and that's who they'll come after next.
2: Yeah, unfortunately, I think you're right. Maybe it is time to leave.
12: Not quite yet, at least not for me. I don't even own a coat. Thank you for the call, sir. I appreciate it.
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20: KABC. Colo and Reno reports the elephant fire grown to over 15,000 acres near the Sierra and Plumas County line. Officials said the fire, which is 42% contained, ignited near Highway 49 and continues to grow in some areas. Costco warning customers that a tree sold there may be infested with a harmful insect that could threaten California's wine industry.
21: If you bought a desert willow tree at a California Costco between June 24th and July 3rd, you should keep it away from other plants and contact your county's agricultural office right away. Officials are worried about the glassy-winged sharpshooter, an insect that can kill grapevines and harm other crops. It spreads a disease deadly to grapevines and can damage citrus trees and other plants. I'm Dina Kodiak.
20: The American League swept the National League 4-0 in the Major League Baseball All-Star Game. That's the latest. I'm Bob Montague.
22: In Palmdale, the 14 and 138 northbound between Avenue N and Avenue D, that road is closed due to road construction until 5 a.m. In Irwindale, the 210 westbound at Irwindale Avenue, an accident restricting the right shoulder. This is involving a car and a semi, so it is leaving behind a bit of a sluggish drive. Some good news, however, the 10 west from downtown L.A. through West L.A., that is a 13-minute drive with no delays.
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7: Armstrong and Getty.
23: You can say tit for tat as long as you got the for tat at the end of it.
24: In similar fashion, I can say you're an ass. Or I could say I dug a hole yesterday. But it's best that the two be kept apart.
23: Or the fabulous dog, the Shih Tzu.
24: Oh, it's a fine breed. Loyal.
23: Gotta have the zoo.
24: Yes, must.
7: Armstrong and Getty. 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
7: 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Gary McNamara and Eric Hurley talk about everything from politics to social issues and news of the day. 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
11: All across America, we are Red Eye Radio. He is Eric Hurley and I'm Gary McNamara. You know, you plan a show, and 30 seconds before the show starts, it all gets blown to heck.
29: Yeah, you know.
11: And that's because Alan,
29: yeah,
11: right before I go on the air, hands me a bunch of stuff, and Alan handed me this story.
29: Yeah.
11: I didn't even see it.
29: Yeah, he does this on purpose, by the way.
11: Yes.
29: His nature.
11: Liberal Journal, The Atlantic, claims the era of the Democrat manly man is back.
29: Back
11: here. This is as if it
29: existed at one point.
11: Now this is from the piece.
29: Okay.
11: Now I have to go and find the entire piece. I mean, like I said, I just saw this 30 seconds ago.
29: Yeah,
11: just read it very quickly. Was laughing so hard reading it to you.
29: Yeah.
11: I said, okay.
29: Yeah.
11: We'll get. Don't worry. We'll get to everything. But here it is.
29: All right.
11: Brian Poindexter had just finished wolfing down a Reuben sandwich in a deli outside Cleveland.
29: Wolfing, huh?
11: Yes.
29: All right.
11: When he delivered the message that, coming from a Democrat House candidate in the year 2026, sounded almost provocative. There's nothing wrong with being masculine, Poindexter told me. It's okay, he said, to be a manly man.
29: Yeah, I mean, if you are,
2: One.
10: Yeah.
11: Well, you have to define it. Yeah. Now, here's the point. If they can't define what a woman is, they can't define what a man is. How do you define the manly in the man if you can't define what a man is?
10: Well, not all, because in terms of persons who are manly, they're not all men.
11: Yes, exactly.
10: Right.
11: That's a great point. Are all manly men actually men?
10: Now, because now here's where they get themselves in trouble.
11: That's transphobic.
10: No, I'm taking from their own playbook.
11: Of course.
10: Because if a biological female is manly, is it wrong to call her manly? If you know, it's a very handsome woman over there. You know, it's how do you approach that? I want to see them at their own convention when they're talking, right? When they're sitting around talking. Well, yeah, well, we need manly men. Well, hold on a second. Masculinity is toxic.
11: Exactly.
10: That's what I was told.
11: Right.
10: In fact, I think there's a lawsuit against it, against masculinity, because it's, you know, because of the toxicity, it's creating problems. And There was a big rig at Super Rigs this year, and the name of the big rig was Masculine Toxicity. or Toxic Masculinity, actually. Yeah. And so it's actually the reverse sounds cool, too. But here's the problem. Their own rule book, this is what we've been saying forever. Their rule book changes by the second. You can't be manly.
12: He's a stay-at-home dad.
10: You know, the kind that doesn't shave ever, you know, and he wears his pajama bottoms all day. You know what I mean? And he's taking care of the kids. And by kids, I mean two chihuahuas. They don't have children. They have dog children.
11: But my point is, whoever goes through life thinking of those things?
10: I don't know.
11: I don't think I've ever walked through life going, you know, I'm now looking at my life, and I've got to get rid of the cat.
10: Yeah, well, and the boxed wine. Yeah.
11: And the boxed. And I need to get rid of the cat and the boxed wine.
10: And the multiple colors around your pool. Kind of looks like a rainbow. Not that there's anything wrong with it.
11: But I mean, that who I've never spent one second analyzing my life.
10: Oh, I have. Me and the production crew do it all the time.
11: Then just join the Democratic Party, why don't you? I've never spent, I don't think, one second analyzing myself. I mean, I've analyzed myself, you know, especially when I was, you know, younger and much more foolish, did I do the right thing?
10: Yeah.
11: But I don't think I've ever went through life one day going, you know, the last year, I haven't been manly enough.
10: Trying to think.
11: Now you might have, because you know you were into that whole, you know, very masculine heavy metal thing for a while.
10: I don't know that, you know, a lot of that turned less than masculine. You know, they tried to call it metal. But sorry, the guys in Poison were prettier than the Spice Girls, so it was. I was like, "Wait a minute, what?" I mean,
11: they were pretty in pink.
10: No, they dolled it up. They heavy makeup. No, you know, for me, it was. Am I going to be strong enough to lift the mail out of the mailbox and bring it in? That's the question. That's my level of fitness goal. You know, if and I remember one time years ago, I joined a gym, and it was right after I moved to the big city. But I joined a gym, and they said, "Well, okay, we're going to take you around." You know, some guy named Thor, he's going to take me out around. He's going to show me where everything is. He's going to show me how to use everything. Well, the first thing they do is they start you on legs, right? He's going to give you one free, you know, coaching, and they start you on legs. And of course, that's the worst place to start anyone. Because then, you know, people like me can't walk for 2 years. He said, well, what's your fitness goal? Basically, not to die. I just want to, you know, I don't want to, I'd like to not be 700 pounds and I'd like to not die. I'm not looking to be, you know, whatever. All these mirrors you got around here, they mean nothing to me. I'm not looking in the mirror. For me, I wear black t-shirts and jeans all the time. Only because I get dressed in the dark.
11: I like colorful clothes.
10: Yeah. I like that.
11: Now, here's more from the article, all right?
10: Yeah.
11: Poindexter's, let me start again in case anybody missed it.
10: Okay.
11: Brian Poindexter had just finished wolfing down a Reuben sandwich in a deli. They need to make the article masculine.
10: A Reuben, too. It's got to be a Reuben.
11: Right. In a deli outside Cleveland when he delivered the message coming from a Democrat House candidate in the year 2026, sounding almost provocative. There's nothing wrong with being masculine, Poindexter told me. Change your last name. It's okay, he said, to be a...
10: Really? Poindexter?
11: It's a manly name. Right. You need to change that last name.
10: At least my last name's Harley. You know, at least it sounds like a motorcycle. Poindexter? You're trying to be manly?
11: Poindexter's own manliness credentials are fully in order.
10: Yeah.
11: So apparently this writer and The Atlantic has his definition of... a manly man, a stereotypical manly man. Here we go. The 46-year-old started working in a machine shop as a teenager.
10: Oh.
11: Why? Hey, I did.
10: Okay.
11: Spent years hauling furniture across the country before finding stability as a union iron worker.
10: Mm.
11: Hey, I was a steel worker.
10: All right.
11: He drives a Ram Bighorn pickup truck and built with his buddy turned campaign manager a shed in his backyard.
10: All right, he's on point.
11: Now Poindexter is running for Congress, trying to flip a Republican-held seat in Ohio with a pitch aimed at a constituency that has abandoned the Democratic Party over the past two decades, men. Critiques such as Poindexter's have gelled into a consensus over the past 2 years, repeated ad nauseum by starchy senators and governors with an eye towards running for president in 2028. Closing the gender gap now seems to be the official electoral strategy of Democrats. A couple of months ago, I got a call from a party operative who pitched a story on the Democrats' effort to win back the manosphere. The operative ran through a list of half dozen candidates in key House districts who are engaged in culture, who are engaged, I'm not kidding you, who are engaged culturally in male spaces. A bit of gobbledygook that I took to mean manly men, or perhaps guys, but that also reflects a sort of distance that points to the depths of the party's problem. After all, an iron worker probably wouldn't describe himself as engaging culturally in male spaces.
10: No, that's the whole thing. Because it makes me wonder, you know, are you, you know, all right, here's the thing.
11: Oh, my God.
10: You say you're an oyster farmer, but you're an oyster farmer for your
11: mother.
10: I mean, you're not really an oyster farmer. You're just going out to get some oysters for your mom.
11: Well, I mean, after the, you know, the Wall Street Journal article the other day, you know, the whole thing that, you know, that white-collar workers, men,
10: yeah,
11: you know, like... You know, it's a masculine thing to make sure the lawn is cut.
10: Yeah, right.
11: Is, you know,
10: yeah.
11: That the lawn
10: it's
11: is cut.
10: It's a new status symbol and level that you've got to achieve.
11: And I mentioned my adult obsession with edging that came from my mother.
10: Right, yeah.
11: So does that make me, to go back to a word that I used a couple of weeks ago, does that make me a manly man or a femme?
10: No, I just think it makes you a mama's boy. You know, and that there's nothing wrong with that.
11: Femme.
10: Yeah, it's femme. Yeah, it's a femme. Right.
11: You know what's so funny?
10: Let me ask you. Are you properly chewing your food? Because if you're not,
11: 30 times with each bite.
10: Oh, okay. You're definitely a femme.
11: What's so funny about this is these things never run through my mind. They never run through our minds. We just go, we live life the way we live life.
10: Well, here's the thing. It, it, it never, like, I mentioned my last name, right? Harley.
2: Right.
10: You know, and, you know, it's
2: Harley.
10: Yeah. And so, you know, people, oh, man, cool last name. Oh, yeah, it's fine. But I always get the, oh, do you own a Harley? Do you ride Harley? It's every time. And they mean well. These are well-meaning people. You know, oh, what's your last name, Harley? Oh, do you own a Harley?
11: Now, let me ask you this.
10: Yeah.
11: You know, since we've now started to, you know, really today is the start of our, no, yesterday was the start of our 22nd year.
10: Well, yesterday was the anniversary, so we were beginning our 22nd year.
11: Right,
10: yes.
11: Right. So this is the second day into our 22nd year.
10: Yeah.
11: Is it true one time with a management in the far past?
10: Yes.
11: That there was another co-host
10: that
11: they tried to give him the stage name of Davidson so it would be the Harley and Davidson
10: Harley
11: show.
10: Harley Davidson, yes. That was actually presented in an executive meeting.
11: Well, then see, they were worried about being too femmy.
10: The person had been on the show 4 months already, like 6 or 8 months already. And all of a sudden, oh, we lied to you. His name's not this. It's Davidson. Really? It's Harley Davidson?
11: They were trying to build up the testosterone manly man image of the show.
10: Well, you know, I mean, you know, because name stories are weird. You know, so when people ask me about the motorcycle, I'm like, you know, I don't want to have to live up to that because I'm not a, you know, if I was related to the, you know, William S. Harley, and I might be, you know, I didn't, heck if I know. My nephew works for the company. That's all I can tell you. But I actually, on going back to the idea of thinking about going out of your way to project this masculinity, if you're working too hard at it, it tells me that's really your focus, is your imagery, not the actual work you're doing.
2: I just love it, though. What a great, and that, I got to admit, the writer in The Atlantic makes a great point, and they're more a liberal publication.
10: Yeah.
2: But to sit there and say, well, you call yourself a, you know, an iron worker, steel worker kind of guy, and then you talk about engaging culturally in male spaces, probably you've just destroyed that point stereotypically.
10: If you're engaging, if you're truly engaging in male spaces, well, first of all, I have to... No, wonder, is everyone wearing a shirt?
2: No, you can make the...
10: You
2: can make the case, if you're saying I engage culturally in male spaces, that you're gay.
10: That's what I mean.
2: I mean, you can make that. You
10: I mean, is everyone wrapped in a towel and wearing no shirt? You know, are you... What's this? What's going... What's... What kind... And I don't know that I need to know the answer. That's the whole thing, is that they go out of their way to project this.
11: Do they workshop this? Is there a meeting?
10: No.
11: There are meetings. They talk about it. They get together. They're trying to figure out how to do it. So they have meetings on how to be more manly men.
10: Yes. Right. Right.
11: Here's an idea.
10: Mm-hmm.
11: When you, for example, when I was, I couldn't say it this way. I have to say it this way if I want to be a manly man.
10: Right.
11: I was a machinist and I was a steel worker.
10: Uh-huh.
11: You have to use that kind of, that's a man, more manly kind of voice.
10: Right. I played guitar, drums, and bass in a metal band.
11: No. You got to say it with more harshness.
10: No, that's how you talk when you're in a metal band.
11: Oh. Okay.
10: You don't do the, yeah.
11: Well, you're right. You're right on that. Cause I can't think of his name at the moment. His name, because the lead guitarist for Metallica doesn't talk that way.
10: Yeah. No. James Hetfield, the singer, doesn't talk that way.
11: Yeah.
10: And in fact, none of the guys really kind of talk that you just, you know, it's.
11: Are you saying you can throw stereotypes out the window, that stereotyping people to win an election based on gender and or sex? If you're worried about that, you've got a big problem.
10: Yeah. You do. If because, you know, that's it. When someone appeals to a voter base, in this case, you'll know it.
11: Yeah.
10: You won't have to build all of that to bring it out there. The vetting process itself is a process. But you'll know it. soon enough. And, you know, like, we don't know any allegations of Poindexter in terms of Plattner type allegations. There's nothing, no reason to believe that any of that's going on. But still, if you're working that hard, you know, because tell me in your male spaces what a man is. What are you talking to your buddies about?
11: We are Red Eye Radio,
10: brought to you by Hotshot Secret.
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21: A better life with Dr. Sanjay Gupta.
22: As someone who's been married nearly 25 years, I'll tell you, there's a lot of great things about having a spouse. And according to a new study out of the University of Miami Health System, marriage might even be linked to a lower risk of cancer. Why? Well, the researchers said people who are married are less likely to engage in risky behavior. They're more likely to get a nudge to go to regular preventive medicine appointments and screenings. And they have a partner to share the load of family obligations, household chores, and finances. No one is saying you should get married in the pursuit of better health. But if you are single, how can you build a strong support system to maybe get some of these same benefits? Do your own research, find out what's important, and then hold members of your squad accountable and let them hold you accountable as well. That can provide a lot of support. I'm Dr. Sanjay Gupta, helping you live a better life.

0: We are Red Eye Radio. He's Eric Cronin. I'm Gary McNamara. I would hate to be a liberal, Eric, because, I mean, just going through what we just went through then. And by the way, none of those are our thoughts. No. We're analyzing what Democrats think.
1: No, this is their playbook that we're going from.
0: It's too much work.
1: No, that's the thing. When the rule book changes every day, what do you do? Yeah. How do you do that? Because now, again, masculinity was toxic not too long ago. Now we need more masculinity in their party. That's what they're saying.
0: Not only masculinity.
1: Uh-huh.
0: We need manly masculinity.
1: Wow.
0: That's double.
1: Well, no, that's true. That's the way they phrased
0: that's
1: it.
0: That's double secret toxic masculinity probation.
1: You women who are masculine, sorry. We don't need you in the party. I guess.
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4: The popular online video sharing and streaming platform owned by Google is challenging a jury's findings that it designed the platform to keep young users hooked without regard for their mental well-being. The appeal comes less than a week after Meta, which owns Facebook and Instagram, filed its own appeal. A jury found both YouTube and Meta negligent in a case brought by a 20-year-old woman who said she became addicted to social media as a child, making her mental health issues even worse. I'm Sharon Reardon.
3: The American League swept the National League in the All-Star game. The Dodgers fly to New York this week for a three-game series with the Yankees. That's the latest. I'm Bob Montague.
5: In Palmdale, the 14 and 138 northbound between Avenue N and Avenue D. That road is closed due to road construction until 5 a.m. In Alhambra, the 10 eastbound after Fremont, a disabled vehicle has the center lane blocked and creating a little bit of a sluggish drive. In Glendora, the 210 eastbound on-ramp from Sunflower is closed due to a disabled vehicle. And in Irwindale, the 210 westbound at Irwindale Avenue, an accident is restricting the right shoulder.
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16: You know, it's funny, when I think back to what the typical American dinner looked like when you and I were kids, there's usually some kind of meat featured at the center of the plate. Vegetables are there, but often thought of as a side dish. More and more, though, we are coming to realize that a plant-based diet, with little or no meat even, is going to be a healthier way to eat for just about everyone. New study out of the University of Hawaii Cancer Center found that eating a high-quality plant-rich diet that includes whole grains, vegetables, and fruits may prevent cognitive impairment even when people start that diet in their late 50s and 60s. Yeah, it's important to make sure you're getting enough protein, fats, complex carbohydrates. Just because you cut out or even cut back on meat, though, is not a license to eat whatever you want. Focus on eating whole, real foods. I'm Dr. Sanjay Gupta, helping you live a better life.
10: And your ears tuned here. 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
1: We are Red Eye Radio. He is Eric Carly, and I'm Gary McNamara. Welcome and good morning. One thing we wanted to get to, because we were on vacation last week, and I was thinking about this on the way to work. I go, oh, man, we got to address this. And this is where the Democrats were last week. As you know, there's been a couple of more incidents of ICE agents shooting at illegal immigrants or people that they believe are endangering their lives.
2: Right.
1: As we know, shooting at them. And I did see last week, and I can't remember which Democrat it was, that was saying, because that happens, we should get rid of ICE. And the first thought that came to my mind is, well, when an illegal immigrant kills someone, well, then shouldn't we get rid of illegal immigration?
2: Right.
1: If you're trying to make that, if you're trying to make that point.
2: Right.
1: But the whole premise is bogus to begin with. Any law enforcement agent, whether it's ICE, a police officer, we know what happens when you pull out your gun and shoot at somebody, whether you kill them or not. It's all investigated.
2: Yeah.
1: You go through the investigative process to make sure that it was a clean shooting, and it should.
2: Right.
1: And if it is not a clean shooting, that's where prosecutors should get involved based on the evidence of each particular case. But to compare a law enforcement officer involved in a shooting and make the moral equivalency of that to illegal immigrant murdering an innocent American citizen is absolutely reprehensible.
2: Well, and it's, again, any opportunity they can see to demonize. And, again, we don't know all the particulars in the cases we're talking about. We know the claims from both sides. The driver of the van was, you know, using the van and going toward the agent. And then the media came back and said, no, the people in the van said that wasn't true. There's a reason there's an investigation. If any officer or agent uses deadly force, as you mentioned, there has to be an investigation, a thorough investigation. And if something wrong was done, whether deliberately or by mistake, then the proper actions have to go into effect. That's the way it is. Saying that we need to abolish all of it because something happened doesn't make any sense at all. Otherwise, we should just outlaw driving.
1: Yeah, that's another point. Outlaw driving. If these things happen, outlaw driving.
2: Tens of thousands of people die every year behind the wheel.
1: Yeah. 30 to 40,000.
2: So,
1: but to make the moral equivalency, if you're going to make that moral equivalency, well, then you've got to say, well, because illegal immigrant criminals exist in our society, we should get rid of sanctuary cities. If you're going to be consistent in your argument that you need to defund the police, you need to, because this is where the Democrats are going. And, you know, defund the military, you know, you see what the Democrats are doing right now with the Pentagon, with intelligence, you know, with everything else, trying to defund it. You know, that's their point. If something is done, if something is done wrong, or we believe something is done wrong, get rid of the police. This is where the Democratic Socialists of America are going. They're up front with it. They want to defund the police.
2: Yep.
1: They want to get rid of the police. They want to get rid of the military. They want to get rid of Border Patrol.
2: Yeah.
1: They want to get rid of ICE.
2: The Senate.
1: They want to get rid of the Senate. And by the way, more people are coming out saying, you're not going to get rid of this. You have to change the entire Constitution. You have to get rid of the Constitution in order to
2: which
1: do
2: is,
1: it.
2: Which is really that's the goal.
1: That's their point.
2: That's it. That's the actual
1: the point.
2: Goal.
1: Right.
2: And it's something. And they keep talking about this because what they're doing is, They're because when something doesn't work, especially when it doesn't work in their favor, but if there's some kind of mistake or anomaly or whatever in the process, then do away with it all. And this has been for a long time the goal of the left. Do away with the Constitution. And they're the ones who are having the No Kings rallies. They're the ones calling Trump a dictator. Because how would you manage with no defense, none, no military? You would have no border patrol. You would have no police. So how would it be managed? Well, I mean, it would be, you know, like out of that movie where you could commit crimes, you know, and you know, for the one day. I keep forgetting the name of the movie. But you could just go out and just boom. The Purge?
1: The Purge, yeah. The Purge.
2: Yeah. I don't know if they made a series or made another Purge movie or something. Permanent Purge or something, they called it. And it would be that. It would be a permanent purge. But wait, you can't have that. Because how many people would, if you have no law enforcement, you have no laws. So.
1: Right. Because if you can't enforce laws, there are no laws.
2: Right. There are no laws. So nothing is enforceable. People die. And then what has to happen? Inevitably. Well, the state has to step in. And they have to have the state police. And I don't mean each state having their police, the federal police. Oh, wait a minute. Didn't we just get rid of them? Didn't we just get rid of ICE agents? No, no, no, no, no. This would be acting based on whose authority? Because Congress would control, the House would control everything. They would control what the White House does, which then why would you have a White House? This is never going to happen. But this is where the lack of logic, these are not even children.

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2: Poindexter in Ohio.
3: Yeah.
2: In Cleveland, about how they're defining him as a manly man because he built a shed, was a machinist, and an iron worker. So he's a manly man, and a manly man engages culturally in male spaces. And even The Atlantic said, probably not how you should define a manly man. But I started thinking, are they now redefining it? Because the whole point of, well, this guy, you know, the oyster farmer for his mother, and a Nazi. That's really, was the oyster farmer, the military, and the Nazi that was giving him Democrat street cred as a manly man. And I'm thinking this, they're now looking and go, okay, we've got to redefine this. We can't have a Nazi. We cannot have a Nazi definition for what we view as a manly man.
3: Right.
2: I mean, I wonder if they had that thought.
3: No, I mean, I think there's something to that. Yeah. I think they go again. They go through their own rule book and they're changing everything on the fly. Because why? Because certain things aren't working. They're not appealing to certain demographics. Now, again, as I mentioned, they're still winning elections.
2: Yeah.
3: But you have to look at the erosion of their base based on what we've talked about for years. Identity politics, which means you belong to a new subgroup tomorrow, which means everyone in your group yesterday is now an oppressor because you're in a different subgroup. They're your oppressor now. And we're seeing that, you know, we used to call that the liberal circular firing squad, but now it's gotten so much worse.
2: Is that now, after reading the Atlantic article and seeing the manly man, Mr. Poindexter, is that a new gender?
3: Manly man?
2: Is the manly man a new gender? Does that expand the number of genders? Which, I don't know. I saw one the other day that there was like 77 out.
3: Well,
2: is
3: but
2: a,
3: here's
2: is
3: the
2: a
3: question.
2: Manly man now a new gender?
3: Is he going to, if they bring.
2: Yeah. Can a manly man, as we asked the question earlier, can a manly man gender be a transgender man?
3: Right. Yeah. That, I mean, we have can to it, include that. Like you said, we mentioned it earlier, but you have to include that. And how do you include it?
2: Can a cis woman be a manly man?
3: Right.
2: These are all the important questions because of what Democrats have brought up over the last couple of decades. These are just questions that we would like answers to.
3: Well, because if a biological female lives as a man, is a transgender male, biological female, transgender male, at what level do they qualify for manly? I'm asking them.
2: Yeah. Yeah. That's, and I know what you're saying. Guys, you're being ridiculous. That's our point.
3: Yeah, we know. The whole damn thing is ridiculous. It's stupid. It's moronic. And none of them are talking about what they will do for you to improve your lives. What they're talking about and the promises they're making and the very foundation of the Democratic Socialists of America is to ruin your life, not to improve it. What are they doing? What's on that list that improves people's lives every day? American citizens.
2: Free stuff.
3: Not going to happen. Not going to happen. No police. That only.
2: No billionaires.
3: Well, I mean, if
2: your life will be better if there's no billionaires.
3: No police. What are you trying to appeal to felons? They can't vote.
2: Well, they're trying to change.
3: They're trying to change that.
2: States.
3: This would be again. Look, who are they trying to actually?
2: Well, no, that's a great. Help. Somebody need. Hey, Republicans, ask that question.
3: Who are you?

0: trying to help?
1: They say defund the police.
0: Yeah.
1: Who are they trying to help?
0: Right.
1: Defund the police, defund the military, defund border patrol. Who do you actually care about?
0: Who?
1: Why would I vote for you?
0: Right. Who are you appealing to?
1: What's the point? What are you going to replace it with?
0: Because masculine men like cops and military. It's a fact.
1: Manly. Oh, man.
0: Yeah.
1: I'm telling you, it just we're now 2 days into our 22nd year,
0: yeah.
1: And it's as much fun as ever.
0: It is.
1: These are idiots.
0: Mm-hmm.
1: We are Red Eye Radio.
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0: Beer Runner with you. He's Eric Cronin, and I'm Gary McNamara. Welcome and good morning. So I think we're done with the manly man stuff.
1: At least for the day.
0: It might come back up tomorrow if there's other commentary on it. It would just be too tough for me to be a liberal. There's too many things you have to consider. All I have to consider now is what my opinion is. You know, I don't have to worry about anything else.
1: That's my opinion. That's a great point.
0: That's it.
1: Just focus on what I believe and then let all the other stuff just kind of fly by.
0: Am I selling my ideas with the proper identity politics behind it?
1: What do you believe? What do you want to do?
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10: In Palmdale, the 14 and 138 southbound after E Avenue, some debris is blocking the center lane. Cars are hitting into the debris, so be on the lookout. Some good driving news, the 10 west from downtown LA to West LA is a 13-minute drive with no delays. The 101 south from Sherman Oaks into downtown LA is looking fantastic as well. The 170 from Sun Valley through North Hollywood to the 101 is a free and clear drive.
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4: 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Gary McNamara and Eric Harley talk about everything from politics to social issues and news of the day. 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
5: All across America, we are Red Eye Radio. He is Eric Harley and I'm Gary McNamara. Hello.
6: Hi.
5: So, that wasn't too manly men there. Comments where we said that. We should say, hello and welcome to the show. We're manly men.
6: And listen, we don't care if you like the show or not. We're busy doing things, building stuff. I got a hammer. You know, if I had a hammer,
5: when would you hammer?
6: I would hammer in the morning.
5: Really?
6: I would hammer in the evening. I'd hammer all over this land.
5: Oh, okay. That's sort of inclusive.
6: Yeah. But you need to. You definitely need to stop when it's hammer time. That's what I was told.
5: Well, yesterday, wasn't it amazing how all of a sudden for the last month, you saw it because Trump had brought it up before. Mm-hmm. And it was like all you heard was daylight savings. And, man, it came to a big halting stop yesterday.
6: Shocked.
5: It was like, boom. It's like, what?
6: Like,
5: as I said, I don't care. It doesn't affect my life, but we have talked about the fact that, did you see places in North Dakota? It'll be well after 9 o'clock, like 9:20, 9:30 before
6: sunrise.
5: Save that?
6: Yeah. No, I mentioned that yesterday. I didn't mention it was exactly where it was, but in some areas it'll be after 9 a.m. before the sun rises. By the way, I'm all right with that. I mean, that's the thing. I'm not a farmer. I don't have kids in school. I care about children, most of them. But no, I care. Look, safety.
5: Look,
6: when it comes to kids, safety third. Okay, but no, it's that everybody has a solid point on both sides. This is where the both sides thing actually comes in, because this is why you're never going to change it. You know, whoever wants whatever, for whatever reason, whichever one they want.
5: Yeah, but you don't understand, but it's.
6: No, I get it.
5: I forgot who wrote it yesterday. He said, look, let's compromise. We'll change it 30 minutes.
6: Yeah. I would love to. You know, again, go an hour and 7 minutes in just our state.
5: Well, it's just, I mean, Tom Cotton has said already, and we had talked about it yesterday, Cotton and Thune said, well, this isn't ever going to get through the Senate.
6: Not going to happen.
5: So it's basically the message I got yesterday, unless something changes, this thing's dead on arrival.
6: Yeah, because here's the thing. You have the momentum in terms of the rank and file, right? The public of let's stop changing the clocks. There's momentum then. And then you ask the question, okay, which one do we go with?
5: Yeah.
6: And that's where it begins. That's also where it ends, because it will never be solved. It's a valid point for farmers. It's a valid point for people in North Dakota. All 17 of them. What's the population of North Dakota? Very small. But it's.
5: Let me see. Right now, population is 100. When you add the out-of-state oil workers, $20 million.
6: $20 million. Yeah. It's booming. No, but there's another thing. You know, it's a productive state. It's, you know, you think about, you know, the farmers, they're trying to be productive. They're getting up at 3 a.m. so they can get out there as soon as the sun lets them. I mean, they're out there probably doing many chores in the dark already. You know, how do you get that done? Sometimes you have to calve in the dark, you know, if you're a rancher. Sorry if that calf is ready to come out, it's time. But kids going to school, that's a genuine concern. I live, as I mentioned, just a few houses down from the elementary where three of my four kids went. That's how long I've lived there. And that's actually how long it took them to finish elementary school. But my grandson, one of my grandchildren, is actually attending that school. And so it's very active, right? It's right there. I live inside a school zone. And there are children still that walk. There's this most adorable couple of kids. One is an older kid, looks like he's probably in middle school. It goes to pick up his brother, and they live in nearby apartments. I think that's where they're headed. But he's walking with him every day after school. And I see it probably a few times a week during school year if I'm running errands. But you see all these kids walking, and there's a 6-lane road they have to cross. You know, there's tons of cars, people dropping their children off with their cars, pulling into the parking lot. It gets very dangerous. It's dangerous in daylight. So people who are making the case of, you know, kids having to go to school in the dark, you know, I mean, these are all valid points, which is why you're not politically, you'll never get it done. And if you could, by, I don't know, some weird set of circumstances, all of a sudden it happens. The moment it happens, lobbyists will be back there on Capitol Hill, and it will change back pretty quickly. I can't tell you when.
5: What I thought was interesting is, because this is the we went through all the discussion yesterday about the practicality of it either way, and I don't care. It doesn't affect my life. I understand both sides' points, but what got to me is how over the last month and a half, how you only heard one side. It's like people don't pay attention until it passes, and then it goes to the Senate, and then it was just a dead stop.
6: Yeah.
5: You didn't hear really, I didn't hear any opposition the last month and a half.
6: The stories made it look like it was going to happen.
5: This thing was going to happen. Here it is. It's going to go through.
6: Yeah.
5: And I mean, and it just took a dead stop yesterday. Oh. That's what I thought is fascinating. It's all of a sudden people started paying attention going, well, wait a minute. I don't want that. Well, yes, we need to change it. And as we brought up yesterday, the polling, the majority of people don't want to be changing every year, but which way it goes.
6: Yeah.
5: Depending on who you survey, can be 55-45.
6: Right.
5: And exactly. So it's just not.
6: And in the Senate, the margin is so slim. The thing, if you think about it, what you're looking at is what each state will do, right? That's what you're looking at. So the Senate, obviously representing states, they're looking at it going, we've got, you know, industry, we've got teachers associations or whatever. Is behind it, the lobbyists that are behind it, and they're going to, they're going to be hearing from those lobbies from those states in the House. They're hearing from it in their districts, but you can get a little bit looser in the House than you can with something like this, specifically as it addresses what the states would be able to do with their time zones and how it would affect industry. Which and affect schools, because if you start thinking about this, all right, we'll just change the school hours to later in the morning. Well, in North Dakota, you mean start at 9:30 I mean, kids would love that. I'm sure they'd love it. But what about the parents that still have to be to work at 8?
5: The biggest thing I saw yesterday was most people did not know. They thought that it would be a federal law that every state must abide by daylight savings. And that's not the law. That's what I saw people went, I thought that was the law.
6: Right.
5: And the law basically says, no, if you wish to go to daylight saving all year, you can do that.
6: Right.
5: But if you wish to continue to switch, that's fine.
6: Right, the states can choose.
5: Or if you wish to go to standard,
6: then you got the patchwork. Imagine the patchwork.
5: And people said we didn't know this was the law. We thought it was okay. We're going to do daylight saving. But and the funny thing is the number of people on social media yesterday that were telling other people, this law, the law cannot change the amount of time that the sun actually shines on the earth.
6: I've been saying this for years.
5: I mean, it was hilarious yesterday. No,
6: I've said this over and over again every time we've talked about it. You cannot regulate how much sun we're going to get.
5: It's hilarious.
6: There's no way to do that. It's about, all right, when the sun is going to rise or set. Look, I get it in the winter. You know, the further north you go, you know, the sun is setting at 4:30, 5 o'clock. You know, it's just, it's like crazy. But when you look at, again, everything, every interest that's involved, that's why politically there's no way to get this done. And what would it be? What would it look like, you know, if you have in each time zone, you know, different states, you know, half of the states are staying with it. Others aren't. Oh, my gosh. Well, OK, what's the current Omaha time? I mean, you know, you know what I mean?
5: Yes.
6: It's and why can't cities have the right to say, no, we're going to change it and we're going to change it 2 hours.
5: Well, wait a minute.
6: Hmm?
5: You know, if a man can be a woman because a man says so, why can't I legally set my own time?
6: Well, Alan Jackson did. It's 5 o'clock somewhere. Dusty Slay, the comedian, has a great bit on that because he talks about it. It's 5:30, so it's 5. And then he said later, it's 5 o'clock somewhere. He goes, no, it might be 5:30 somewhere. He does a great breakdown. Dusty Slay, you got to check him out.
5: But why can't I, as an individual, set my own time? I want it to be the time that I want it to be.
6: Yeah.
5: And hey, I saw that the one woman talking about the Democratic Socialists of America, in one of the representatives, said under socialism, you don't have to show up for work every day.
6: Right.
5: And I'm thinking to myself, what socialism are you dealing with?
6: No, exactly. But, what do you think? I mean,
5: you don't have to show up for work. So if you don't show up for work, why can't I have my own time? Why can't I just say, hey, I'm Gary McNamara, and we come in at 1 minute after 12, and 1 minute later we leave, because to me, time moves that quickly, and we can go home.
6: I identify that as a 24-hour workday, and I get overtime.
5: Yes. Yes. Why?
6: Your minute. How dare you project onto me what a minute means? Mr. Scientist, Mr. Neil deGrasse Tyson.
5: Well, I'm a minute manly man.
6: Exactly. Well, that can mean a couple of different things.
5: That was the point.
6: Minute's a long time. But here's the thing.
5: Here's the problem. Oh, God. Everything goes. Yeah. In order to get that joke, you had to listen to the first hour.
6: Yeah, you do. And you also probably have to. Yeah. So anyway, they do this. It seems like we go through this once a year. We're going to do it this time.
5: Oh, I know.
6: We're going to do it this time.
5: We hear this. We're hearing this as much as we hear secession. Is California going to secede? Whatever happened to the Texas secession movement? That sort of ended. Nobody wanted my deal. My deal was we secede from the Union, we annex Mexico, we gather all of our energy together, we become the energy superpower, and we rename ourselves Texaco.
6: Well,
5: nobody seems to want to go along with that.
6: During the Biden years, we did annex Mexico. It happened for 4 years.
5: No.
6: Huh?
5: they annexed us.
6: Oh, that's right.
5: It was Central America annexed us.
6: But you, I mean, seriously, if you look at the ridiculous nature, it's nothing is ridiculous about the points people were making.
5: No.
6: They all have valid points. But the ridiculous nature of how Congress works, thinking, you know, and making people, because in the House, as you mentioned, for days, it sounded like this thing was going to happen this time. And I'm shaking my head. Nope, it ain't going to happen. It ain't going to happen. I said it the other night on the air. It's not going to happen. It ain't going to happen. And it's not going to happen. Because you get into it, our senators who represent. Now, here's the thing. If we get rid of the Senate. Then maybe we can get it done.
3: Well, I was talking about that yesterday, you know, because you look at how the House is viewed as, you know, the people's legislative body,
6: yeah.
3: And they're very much reactionary,
6: yeah.
3: As you saw. I mean,
6: right,
3: it was
6: right.
3: Like, we're going to do this, we're going to do this, yeah, yeah, shish, boom, bah, yes, yeah. Victory is our cry,
6: right.
3: Daylight savings time, Senate stops.
6: Yeah. Like food is like, how about now? I mean, it was just, it was over before it all began. It really was, because you and I have been doing this a long time. We know, and this whole debate has come up. It seems like every year for years now. And again, valid points on each side, which means you're not going to get to a conclusion. It's just not going to happen.
3: We are Red Eye Radio.
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7: Farm Production and Conservation Undersecretary Richard Fordyce says up to $500 million in payments are available for eligible processors. The SPUR program will be administered by the Farm Service Agency, but the undersecretary says not in the traditional sense.
8: It will not be done through the county office system, but it will actually be implemented from here in Washington. Farm Service Agency will get numbers from the Food Safety Inspection Service. We will know the number of head that have gone through a particular plant, and then we will contact that processor, make them aware of their eligibility, make them aware of what that support might look like, and then there'll be a pre-filled application that they'll be able to sign and will be able to participate in the program.
7: I'm Rod Bain reporting for the U.S. Department of Agriculture in Washington, D.C.
6: This report brought to you by Cenex Fuels and Lubes.
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0: We are Red Eye Radio. He is Eric Carlin. I'm Gary McNamara. You know, I mentioned that the one representative of the Democrat Socialist of America, Jonathan Turley had written, the DSA's Michaela Brangen explained that with socialism, you can decide if you want to work and when you want to take days off. You will have no debt in a world without capitalism. And then he says, oh, and the next DSA convention will be held at Big Rock Candy Mountain. And then he posted, I thought he was posting her comments. He posted Burl Ives singing Big Rock Candy Mountain.
1: Yeah. Yeah.
0: But I did some searching here, and I was able to find, what she had to say, and we'll play it coming up following the bottom of the hour. At least I found some of what she had to say. I'm looking for, more. On it, but these people are delusional.
2: No, they're completely and totally delusional.
0: And she, and in the clip I have that I'll play, she said, you don't have to have a job just to pay the bills, because you won't have any bills, because everything will be taken care of you, because there's no not-for-profit business. There's bills are no longer a thing, because there's not-for-profit businesses. There's no capitalism. It's gone.
2: Right.
0: There's no private businesses.
2: Right. The government gets all of the revenue, and you get what you need. You stand in line and get what you need, which means it will be plentiful and available. You know, like we have it today, you'll walk into supercenters where we have countless things on the shelves, and it will be all for free, right? Because that's how it worked in the Soviet Union.
0: We're dealing with children here. We're dealing with
2: first
0: graders. Yeah, we'll get to this coming up.

0: 790.
1: KABC. An extreme heat warning continues for SoCal. National Weather Service says temperatures could crack 110. It looks like the heat wave forecast eased a bit, but many areas will still reach triple digits. Meanwhile, some Californians may lose power during this current heat wave.
2: With warnings about high heat in place in much of California until Thursday evening, many may not be able to run their air conditioners. Utility company PG&E says it may have to cut power to several areas on Thursday because of dangerous fire weather, including high winds and dry conditions. Several Bay Area communities could be affected, including Alameda, Contra Costa, and Marin, but also Monterey, San Luis Obispo, and Santa Barbara. I'm Jason Athenson.
1: The World FIFA Cup was in L.A. last Friday, the final game of the season scheduled for this Sunday. The Dodgers fly to New York later this week for a three-game series with the Yankees. The American League swept the National League. That's the latest. I'm Bob Montague.
3: In Hollywood, the 101 southbound before Cahuenga, a crash on the right shoulder. Two cars are involved, and it is leaving behind a little bit of a sluggish drive. In Monterey Park, the 10 westbound before the 710, an accident in the center divider. Another car is along the right shoulder. The 10 west from downtown LA through West LA is a 12-minute drive with no delays. The 101 south from Sherman Oaks into downtown LA is free and clear as well.
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1: And he is Eric Harley, and I'm Gary McNamara. Coming up, the Democrat Socialists of America. And what they think in their own words in just a minute.
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1: When we were on vacation last week, and it's funny that so much happened last week that I know we're already to Thursday and still, oh, that's right. Well, when it came out last week, when I was on vacation, I'm thinking, look at this. Everybody's talking about the Democratic Socialists of America now and what they actually plan on doing. I said, we talked about that 2 weeks ago. And then I went, oh, wait a minute. That was from their convention. They actually put out their policy statement.
2: Yeah, and, this is.
1: And that's why there was so much talk. And I go, oh, okay. And this is something that we want to talk about. The last thing that we want to do is censor what the Democrat Socialist of America want to do.
2: Right.
1: And this is, I got to tell you, Eric, you know, when I was in my early 30s when I started doing this.
2: Yeah. Yeah.
1: And, you know, at that time, you're like, well, what do you have to say? You know, what do you, and so right. you would have more tolerance for the crazies.
2: Well, yeah.
1: When you've done it for decade after decade after decade after decade after decade, it gets to a point where you're like, these people don't have the intelligence of somebody in kindergarten. They have no idea. They have no concept how the world works at all.
2: Right.
1: I knew more in elementary school than they do now. Thank you, Mom and Dad.
2: Yeah. You know, that's a big part of it.
1: They have no idea how the economy works. They have no idea how the real world works.
2: Well, you know, I made the joke yesterday that, you know, after World War II or during World War II, women came into the workforce, right? And so that kind of expanded the economy. I think it's time we bring children into the workforce. And I made the joke with kind of a serious point that, you know, the indoctrination in school at, you know, starting now at 4 or 5 years old in preschool is what worries me the most. What if we just put them to work and they learned about the real world right on? You know, I mean, they'd have to get a, you know, an apartment of their own, of course. But this is, you know, this is what we don't teach. Again, good parents do, good mentors do, but this entire lineup, this entire policy put out by the DSA, it's not written by children because children would be asking, why? Why are we doing this? It's written by morons.
1: Here we go. This is the Democratic Socialist of America, Michaela Brangen. Talking about this utopia that you will live in under socialism. Are you ready?
2: I'm ready.
1: All right, here we go.
2: Let's go.
3: And you don't have to have a job just to pay the bills because you don't have a lot of bills, right? Bills are no longer a thing because there's not for-profit businesses that are constantly trying to exploit you and trying to, you know, put you into debt. And then you might just have like a normal day, right? Like you could actually have the freedom to move around. And so part of what we're trying to do is dispel the idea that socialism is just about like bureaucracy, meetings, order, or anything like that. It actually is about freedom. It's about people being able to be themselves. It's about people being able to actually flourish under a system where they're not constantly being exploited and where they're not constantly worried about these basic things it takes to live. If you don't have to worry about the basic things it takes to live, then you can thrive, right? And then you can actually lead your life instead of just survive.
1: Wow. Where do I start? Socialism is about freedom, but you can't have a business.
2: You can't have choices.
1: You can't have choices. You live in this system. There is no, which is the, if there are no, if nobody makes a profit, why is money worth anything?
2: It's not. It isn't. It isn't.
1: What gives money value? They have no idea how economics works. None. Zero. Why was the Soviet ruble worth nothing?
2: No productivity.
1: No productivity.
2: And you can't change that dynamic,
4: right?
2: You can't say, oh, no, we can be greatly productive and have all of our choices. And, you know, I made the point about the walk into the big box store and just imagine you would just go up to the front and they would just go, okay, go on home. It's all paid for.
1: Yeah.
2: I mean, by the way, that's the other thing too. Because it's part of, they don't want property rights. Property rights would be gone.
1: Yeah. You just said it right there. There would be no for-profit businesses,
2: right,
1: which means gone.
2: You can't have any rentals.
1: Well, the whole point is, why are there products if there's no incentive to build the products? What they're saying is, the other thing is too that you can tear it apart. There is no bureaucracy. You know, this isn't about bureaucracy. So government owns everything. Everything is non-for-profit, yet there's zero bureaucracy.
2: Right.
1: All it is
2: the whole
1: bureaucracy.
2: Thing would be bureaucracy.
1: The whole damn thing is bureaucracy.
2: Because the entire production of everything would be one massive bureaucracy. Distribution, the supply chain, the management of it all.
1: Everything.
2: Every part of it.
1: And
2: imagine walking into, I don't care what Tucker Carlson tried to sell you. Of course, that wasn't during the Soviet Union. He was in Russia, but it wasn't. It was post-Soviet.
1: Yeah, but it's still major problems.
2: If
1: you want to see the what has kept China going, it's because China realized they couldn't be pure communist socialists.
2: Right.
1: They can't be that.
2: Right.
1: And that's why you can have for-profit businesses now in China. That's
2: right.
1: Why people can own property. That's why you can own a business. Now, would I want to own a business in China under a government that still believes in communism, but understands they're trying to ride that fine line? Yeah. See the couple

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2: Or if there's someone in the home that's not working for whatever reason, but they can do those gig works. And it's what's weird is I've studied the kind of algorithm that they have and how the ones who are actually making the most take advantage of everything that's available to them. They're not doing just one. They're working for 3 or 4 delivery app companies, and they're, you know, making, you know, it's, they're not going to get rich doing it, but they're making extra money, or maybe extra money for the household. And that is right there. When you look at it, in California said, oh no, you've got to make them employees. You do that, you destroy the business model, because you need contractors who are willing to do it. Are there flaws in the way that some of these delivery drivers are paid, or what they're paid, and the business model in general, and how to attract more of those drivers in order to get your, you know, the entire thing going and keep the whole thing going? Yes.
3: So are there business models that you have to adjust constantly in capitalism? But we're not.
2: Amazon didn't make. But
3: that isn't even the discussion.
2: No.
3: The discussion is, you could not be an Uber driver.
2: That's my point.
3: You couldn't be an Uber
2: which is what I'm getting to. You choose to do that because, hey, I can do this on my own time. It's my own thing. If it doesn't work out, I can go do something else. If I want to do more, I can do more.
3: No, you can't make a profit.
2: And you can't make a profit. We have people coming here from other countries. You and I have both recently met people here from other countries that were Uber drivers. And the guy I met was here from Cuba, has been here for 3 years, and is loving it. And he's doing, and he says, and I do others. He had 2 phones going at once, you know, because he's working every angle that he can based on where he is to maximize the money that he can make, that he can earn. You would have none of that. You would have none of that. You couldn't have your own business. You can't have your own profit as an individual. There's no way. You couldn't have a lawn company,
4: right?
2: You know, which, you know, again, these guys aren't getting, landscaping or lawn companies. The small guys, they're not getting rich, you know, but you couldn't have that.
3: Well, when you look at it, when they say every business is a nonprofit business,
2: mm-hmm.
3: you'd have to have nonprofit that. The government would control everything.
2: Right.
3: Nonprofit. Well, you're capping the ability to make a profit, which means you're capping the ability of the worker to make more money.
2: Right. Which means the tax rate would be, basically, you do that with a one way to do it was a massive tax rate.
3: And what they're
2: basically
3: saying is,
2: we will
3: cap your salary.
2: Yeah.
3: But you will have the minimal sustenance and you'll be happy with that.
2: Right.
3: Because the trade-off is the minimal sustenance that we will give you, but your salary will be capped, but the minimal sustenance will be what will take care of you. That's not the United States of America.
2: And also,
3: that's not how free people think.
2: The choice of jobs, what you want to do or what your skills are would matter,
3: would be
2: meaningless. Completely
3: would be limited by the state, what the state wishes to produce.
2: Government would say, no, you're going to do this job.
3: We are Red Eye Radio.
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0: We are Red Eye Radio. He's Eric Carly, and I'm Gary McNamara. I'm convinced that the Democrats, Socialists of America, are bringing back acid in to the drug buffet.
1: Yeah,
0: I'm sorry, but I just,
1: and I don't think it's micro dosing.
0: No, this is macro dosing.
1: Yeah, no, I think they're going big on this
0: big macro dosing.
1: But
0: because it's delusional.
1: Well, it's delusional, and it's also filled with so much ignorance.
0: We're going to have a monopoly, a government monopoly, a central planning government monopoly of nonprofit businesses to run an economy.
1: Well, it goes back to Milton Friedman. Define greed. Who's greedy? It's always the other guy who's greedy. Political greed. Is that not greed?
0: Yeah.
1: You know, and Phil Donahue back in the day, you know, couldn't really debate him at all.
0: Yeah, because his point was, what's worse, greed?
1: Right.
0: You're making a huge assumption that political greed is somehow more moral than economic greed.
1: Right.
0: If you're going to use the word greed.
1: Because that would be political greed right. at its top, is right. the government right. having full control
0: but,
1: over the people at all times.
0: But economic greed, where everything is voluntary,
1: right.
0: is not political greed,
1: no.
0: which is forced.
1: Right.
0: Yeah.

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7: KABC. A brush fire erupted in Santa Clarita that threatened homes and prompted evacuation warnings, but crews quickly got the upper hand despite the extreme heat and difficult conditions. LA County Fire first responded to the brush fire, then a second alarm was requested. California is hot, about to get hotter. The National Weather Service says the worst still coming.
8: Wednesday will probably be the warmest day, and then we'll start to decrease a little bit Thursday, but still quite hot Thursday, and then by Friday we'll start to drop back closer to normal. This type of regime can bring heat impacts and heat illnesses to all populations, not just those that are more susceptible.
7: The World FIFA Cup was in L.A. last Friday at SoFi Stadium, the final game of the season scheduled for this Sunday. The Dodgers fly to New York later this week for a three-game series with the Yankees. That's the latest. I'm Bob Montague.
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9: In South L.A., the 110 northbound between Exposition and West Pico, a solo car crash has all lanes blocked. In Gardena, the 110 southbound between Rosecrans and Redondo Beach Boulevard, another accident has all lanes blocked. These two are leaving behind some very heavy traffic. Some good news, the 101 south from Sherman Oaks into downtown L.A. is looking fantastic, and the 405 north from Long Beach to West L.A. is a great drive as well.
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26: I don't know about you, but my social media feeds are flooded with lotions and potions and gadgets, all promising to unlock different components of longevity. 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There are 4 of them. Number 1, nutrition. The Mediterranean diet really is the gold standard. Number 2, exercise. You should be getting 150 minutes of moderate intensity exercise or 75 minutes of vigorous intensity exercise every week, plus strength training and stretching. Number 3, sleep. Sleep is when your body and your brain repair themselves. You should be getting 7 to 9 hours a night. And finally, number 4 often gets forgotten, socialization. It's not a bonus. It's a necessity for a healthy life, finding a sense of community, purpose, and belonging. I'm Dr. Sanjay Gupta, helping you live a better life.
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0: Now, it's Red Eye Radio. Gary McNamara and Eric Harley talk about everything from politics to social issues and news of the day. Whether you're up late or you're just starting your day, welcome to the show from the Relief Factor Studios. This is Red Eye Radio.
1: All across America, we are Red Eye Radio. He is Eric Harley and I'm Gary McNamara. I just want to play the audio cut one more time that we had played last hour. And this is the Democratic Socialist of America, Michaela Brangin, okay, talking about the great utopia where there's no problems and everybody is happy because
2: it's a utopia.
1: The government owns all businesses, they're all non-for-profit.
2: It's a utopia.
1: Here we go.
2: Here we go.
3: And you don't have to have a job just to pay the bills because you don't have a lot of bills, right? Bills are no longer a thing because there's not for-profit businesses that are constantly trying to exploit you and trying to, you know, put you into debt.
2: Yes.
3: And then you might just have like a normal day, right? Like you could actually have the freedom to move around. And so part of what we're trying to do is dispel the idea that socialism is just about like bureaucracy, meetings, order or anything like that. It actually is about freedom. It's about people being able to be themselves. It's about people being able to actually flourish under a system where they're not constantly being exploited and where they're not constantly worried about these basic things it takes to live. If you don't have to worry about the basic things it takes to live, then you can thrive, right? And then you can actually lead your life instead of just survive.
1: How many contradictions are in there?
2: Oh my gosh.
1: When you hear the contradiction, you can be free, but you can't have a for-profit business.
2: You're not going to be constantly exploited?
1: And that's the other thing, too. See, that's how they view it. I'm not exploited by any business.
2: No.
1: I choose to do business. It's a voluntary action.
2: Right.
1: Everything that I do in life is voluntary in the United States.
2: The closest they came to exploiting me is when they wanted to name a former co-host Davidson.
1: Harley Davidson.
2: I'm not the Harley. I'm not that kind of Harley guy.
1: And that was not me.
2: Yeah. No, it wasn't. And Harley McNamara is a horrible motorcycle name for a company. Yeah.
1: Oh, yes, it would be. Yes.
2: Yeah.
1: It's hilarious when you won't be exploited by these for-profit businesses here. You know, but when she talks about freedom, but you can't have a business, you can't make a profit. That means you're capped individually, but where she's completely clueless, and so many liberals and Democrats are, they have no idea, even people that call themselves conservatives.
2: Yeah.
1: They're not conservative, and they don't know how an economy works.
2: Right.
1: You know, you look at even when Trump put all the tariffs on and then was blindsided that he nearly just destroyed the economy with the bond market and had to back off immediately. What was that? Within a couple of days.
2: Oh, yeah.
1: When they put the tariffs on.
2: Right.
1: That means you don't understand how an economy works.
2: Right.
1: Otherwise, you wouldn't have done that.
2: Right. And
1: so I can look at both sides and say, and well, they're not both sides, because if you're doing things where you don't understand economics, you're just as bad as the guy on the left who doesn't understand economics.
2: Right.
1: When Barack Obama said, we always go back to this, you didn't build that because it was the government that did it. We were one of the few that blasted him.
2: I mean, said, this guy was the night he said it, hours after he said it.
1: He's completely clueless.
2: Well, because he said, you know, we built all the roads and the bridges. Those were built by the government, and you didn't build that. And the problem is, the big void in that statement was, all of that, the roads and the bridges, came from profits, taxes on the profits.
1: And you actually, it really isn't a federal government construction company.
2: No.
1: You know, you might have had as eminent domain and things like that that would have been done.
2: Maybe some trucks in there, you know. But here's the thing, is that you don't do it without profits first.
1: No, the major construction is all done by private construction companies, and all the money. There is no money unless America makes a profit.
2: Mm-hmm.
1: This is what these idiots don't understand. Money has no worth.
2: Right. None.
1: It's like the as we said before,
2: which is what they want. They want you because then when money goes away, this is, you know, there, it's bizarre. Well, money goes away. Nobody needs it. We'll just get everybody to do their fair share.
1: But people don't even, people are clueless as to what gives money its worth. Right. They're completely clueless. They have no idea.
2: Right.
1: Well, why was the Soviet Union worth nothing? Because they didn't produce a damn thing.
2: Which, by the way,
1: the currency is judged on the international currency exchange. Basically, the private market bidding and trading back and forth. That's what gives your currency. That's why when you look at currencies, they're different all over the world.
2: Right.
1: Because it's a judgment. It's a free market judgment as to the health of your economy. And the health of your economy is the goods and services that you produce. Plus, you can also throw in huge government debt that can drag on an economy because of tax policy.
2: Yeah.
1: So it's all based on that. People don't understand everything crumbles if the companies don't make a profit. So when you're an idiot who comes out and says, your life will be so much better because all the companies will be non-profit, well, then everything fails. Everything fails. You are completely clueless. You have no idea. You haven't even taken first grade economics if you don't understand that.
2: It's
1: embarrassing. It's embarrassing.
2: Just bizarre.
1: Yeah.
2: And there's no way to, have they tried this on any of the financial channels of having this breakdown or debate over it where they try and present it of, oh, well, let's talk about the pros and cons of what the DSA wants. If you're on a financial channel, and they might be doing it on CNBC, who knows? But if you're on a financial channel and you're even entertaining the idea of any pros to this whole thing, you're in the wrong business.
1: Although you need to quit your job. I don't want to make a moral equivalency between the Democratic Socialists of America. Trump does understand an economy better than they do.
2: Yes.
1: There are still things that obviously he doesn't, otherwise he wouldn't have done them. And when you promote things that aren't about capitalism, you don't tell the truth.
2: Well, here's
1: socialism,
2: the thing.
1: Let me finish here. Socialism never tells the truth because when Trump said, I'm putting on these massive tariffs and foreign countries are going to pay for it, he lied to the American people.
2: And that
1: shows that he knows how an economy works. Why he did it then when the sunshine hit, got blown out of the water on it, I have no idea why he did it. I don't know whether it's ego. I don't know what it is. I don't know why he lied. And we remember how many people would call our show.
2: Mm-hmm.
1: You guys are wrong. Foreign companies and foreign governments pay for it. No, they don't. American companies do. The reason that our debt skyrocketed, the deficit for last month, why did it skyrocket? For all the money that had to be paid back because of the tariffs, back to American companies.
2: And that's going to be an ongoing thing for a minute. That's going to be an ongoing thing because they're not done. This is the problem. You look at Scott Bessent out there saying, no, the importer pays. Well, he's saying other countries pay.
1: Yeah. Every day.
2: There's no way to explain that away.
1: No, you can't. You know, and when you have Trump, for example, talking about having equity in businesses, now it's a small amount as to what the Democrat Socialists of America want to do.
2: But once you open that door.
1: But you've opened the door for both sides to say, well, yeah, if our government, I mean, that's the path J.D. Vance is going down right now.
2: Yeah.
1: The path J.D. Vance is going down is, well, if it's the right government that's controlling more of the capital, then it's okay.
2: No, it's going to change, and he knows that. It's bizarre, but on the tariff debate, it was over in December when the administration put an exemption on 200-plus food products, and they stated it was to save families money.
1: Money, right, exactly.
2: Then why don't you take all the tariffs off? Why don't you take all the tariffs off?
1: But socialism, which it is government control of the capital, and that's what it was, whether it's It's much more minor what Trump wants compared to what the Democrats want, but it's still the
2: same
1: thing.
2: But you can't open the door.
1: But when you promote socialism, you have to lie. You cannot tell the truth. You have to live in a delusional world. And you've seen examples of it. You really see the examples from the Democrat Socialists of America, but the populist conservative will jump aboard the socialism train if it's the right tribal point to be at that moment in time.
2: Well, and that's the thing, too, is that look at how much energy has been put on things that either shouldn't be in place by this administration, that either shouldn't be in place or will never be in place. The 20% toll on the Strait of Hormuz. How many people were Googling, will my toll tag work in the Strait of Hormuz? I mean, you knew it wasn't going to happen. You knew you weren't going to be able to do that.
1: We mentioned that yesterday.
2: Well,
1: wait a minute. That's going to raise the price of oil. That's going to raise the price of goods. He's got to back off within 24 hours. Well, he backed off on it. But his instinct is to do it, announce it,
2: uh-huh,
1: and then have to back off.
2: Uh-huh.
1: And it's like, so you know how it works. Why are you, if you know how it works, why are you doing it?
2: That's because on international affairs, that is not the art of the deal. That is not part of negotiation. One of the things that really was a red flag to me was when they put out one morning, we're probably going to take control of Cargill in today. I said, no, you're not. Because you wouldn't announce that ahead of time. Because you wouldn't give that heads up to the enemy. There's no way you would do that. It would be such a huge accomplishment if you did it, but you would announce it after it was done and secured. We now have full control of Karg Island, and this is what we're going to do. But you put it out there for what? Well, it doesn't even work as propaganda against the enemy. And the reason is because they also know exactly what I just said. You're not going to announce that ahead of time. You're either going to do it or not, and you'll talk about it after it's done, like he did after we bombed their nuke facilities. Those are the problems right now, where there's too much energy going to things that aren't going to happen, and creating discussions that mean nothing at the end of the day, when the meaningful stuff the GOP is not promoting in any meaningful way.
1: Did you notice yesterday or over the last 5 days, you have had, I don't know of one Republican or the influencers on social media, and you know what I'm talking about, that, you know, when the president does something, it's the right thing. Nothing on Iran.
2: Yeah.
1: Nothing.
2: Right.
1: Republicans have been dead quiet on it because they don't know what the president's going to do now.
2: Yeah.
1: And I was reading National Review, Noah Rothman. Trump doesn't have the stomach for this.
2: No.
1: That already now he's back to, we want to get them into a, you know, deal. Are we doing what's necessary? And he said the president should spare the country another protracted humiliation in Iran and rip the Band-Aid off now. He's talking about a deal again, and we saw, you know, it was so bad what happened with the Memorandum of Understanding.
2: Oh my gosh.
1: I mean, it was horrible we were giving them, we were allowing them access to cash for things that they didn't have before the war.
2: Right.
1: Well, if you do this, we'll open up this cash for you. Well, that's why I called it the art of the Costanza deal, if you understand the Seinfeld
2: reference. Yeah, you're going backwards.
1: You're going backwards on it, and now people are like, you've got Republicans, and you got the hawks. If you want to use that term, the hawks don't know what to do because they don't know if this is going to sustain for a week, and then we're right back to where we were 3 weeks ago.
2: Well, that's why you and I think I can certainly speak for myself on this. I don't know if I can speak for you on this, but basically my approach has been, I take everything with a grain of salt, because on Iran.
1: Yeah.
2: When I hear we've deployed 2,500 troops, they're now on the ground in Iran, you know, and I hear that, and I'll know it because it may not be the president doing it. It will be Hegseth. It will be someone else at the Pentagon. The announcement will be made once it's happening. Talking about any deal with Iran is laughable. And the president knows it. He admitted it recently again. How many times has he admitted they can't be trusted?
1: Well, he's the one that said,
2: they're playing me for a fool.
1: They're playing me for a fool.
2: And then this weekend he was asked, you know, and they're saying, you know, because the headlines were wrong. Well, yeah, the ceasefire's over and there's not going to be a deal. You know, that's basically what the headlines were reading. It's not what he said. He said, well, to me, the ceasefire's over. The negotiators can keep talking if they want. Well, you just contradicted yourself right there. The ceasefire is over. They can keep talking. They're not going to talk if the ceasefire is over. And if they were talking, there's not going to be a deal with Iran that you can trust. You cannot trust this regime. I don't know how else to put it. We're talking 47 years of experience with this regime that the entire world is very aware of. And the one thing you know about them is that they can't be trusted.
1: And they don't care about economic benefits
2: and other
1: of their people,
2: other Arab nations, yeah. Their neighbors know this. They want them done. Everybody knows it, seemingly, except this administration. You can't trust them.
1: We are Red Eye Radio,
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0: We are Red Eye Radio. He is Eric Carly, and I'm Gary McNamara. Coming up following the bottom of the hour, the Senate had the fraud hearing yesterday, and the Democrats didn't show.
1: Oh.
0: The ranking member showed for the opening statement and then asked a couple of questions. Then he walked out.
1: Yeah.
0: And it was funny because they said, all right, well, wait a minute. We're not following order. We need to have the next Democrat speak on this. They go, there's no Democrats here. No, on fraud. And we're talking about the massive fraud. Saw Fox yesterday, Brett Baird do something on, you know, they believe like $500 billion is being, is being taken out of our treasury each and every year by foreign adversaries.
1: Wow.
0: And it's like the Democrats don't care about fraud. Why aren't they there? They don't care about fraud.
1: No.
0: Otherwise, they'd be there.
1: Right.

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1: KABC. Containment of the Summit Fire growing as crews continue to deal with hot weather and windy conditions. The fire is now 64% contained after growing to about 2,700 acres. Several new California laws in effect to keep students safe and healthy.
2: When students return to school after summer break, their school sites must have at least one gender-neutral bathroom. And there are new rules limiting cell phone use during school hours. Student ID cards in middle schools, high schools, and colleges will now list a crisis hotline number for LGBTQ youth, and anyone applying to work at a school will face stricter background checks. I'm Tammy Trujillo.
1: The Dodgers fly to New York later this week for a three-game series. The American League swept the National League. The World FIFA Cup was in L.A. last Friday. The final game of the season scheduled for this Sunday, July the 19th. That's the latest. I'm Bob Montague.
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1: And he is Eric Carly, and I'm Gary McNamara. The Senate had the fraud hearing yesterday, Rand Paul and his committee. And the question is, because of Minnesota, the public now knows about it. And we know the Democrats are doing everything they can to just not pay attention to the fraud.
2: Yeah.
1: They're doing everything. They went after Nick Shirley. They went after anybody who's attempting to expose fraud. They're going after to demonize. And at the fraud hearing yesterday, only the ranking member showed for the opening statements a couple of questions. Then he was gone. There was not one single Democrat in the fraud hearing. Here's part of how they covered it on Brett Baer's special report yesterday. Here we go. Just so people understand what the government, what the GAO, the General Accounting Office, believes the fraud is in the United States. Here we go.
3: Government estimates show hundreds of billions of dollars are lost to fraud every year. The White House and congressional lawmakers are now investigating all kinds of illicit transactions, from Medicaid scams to trade violations and emerging threats. Chief Washington correspondent Mike Emanuel tells us how lawmakers plan to address this issue big picture. Good evening, Mike.
4: Brett, good evening. Experts are warning House lawmakers about how foreign actors are using the latest technology to create fake identities to rip off the American taxpayer.
5: GAO estimates federal fraud losses at as high as $521 billion every year. Some in the identity industry have begun calling this moment World War Fraud, and I understand why. We are no longer confronting isolated fraudsters.
4: Burris says the government is facing organized, increasingly sophisticated transnational fraud rings using AI at industrial scale. Outside technology experts say
6: precisely because our defenses are built program by program, while their infrastructure is built to move across all of them.
4: In a Senate hearing earlier today, one expert called for empowering government officials to do more oversight. Senator Gary Peters was the only Democrat to show up. He says skilled inspectors general would help.
1: He's the only one. He showed up, gave the statement, walked off, asked a couple questions. Then there were zero Democrats in the hearing. And here's how that went. All right, here we go.
7: Senator Scott.
8: Chairman, wouldn't a Democrat go next since the Republican just testified?
7: If there were a Democrat here, yes.
8: So there's no Democrats present at a hearing about fraud?
7: There doesn't appear to be a great deal of interest across the aisle.
1: Unbelievable. We talk about voter ID, and you see where the public stands on it. And the public is overwhelmingly in favor. There isn't an issue. I don't think there's an issue out there that ranks as high as voter ID.
2: No,
1: I don't think there's I don't think there's any issue out there that crosses party line, crosses every single demographic, and the Democrats are completely against it. Completely against it. Why would you be against it? Fraud.
2: Fraud.
1: That's it.
2: Yep.
1: Fraud.
2: Yep.
9: No, the Save America Act would be done.
2: Yeah.
1: Yep.
9: If not for the Democrats,
1: you want fraud. You
2: yep.
1: want fraud in the elections,
2: yep.
1: and if you're not showing up here, why wouldn't you show up here? Because they've been demonizing Mr. Shirley, who helped expose what happened in Minnesota. As far as I know, he was part of the testimony yesterday.
2: Yeah.
1: You've been demonizing the people, and in California too, with the Medicaid fraud,
2: right,
1: and other stuff going on. You've been demonizing the people that have been exposing the fraud. And the only message that the American public can get out of that is you're pro fraud.
9: Yes. That's what? And that's it. It's why? Because you don't have enough concern to show up to a hearing.
1: Right. Tell me what is you're talking about. The GAO is talking about $500 billion. They claim that they care about having money that legitimately goes to the people who deserve it. And this is getting back to the point that we brought out yesterday, where the Republicans got to hit them on the radical transgender movement. They don't care about transgenders.
2: No.
1: They don't care about women.
2: No.
1: The radical transgender movement does not care about transgenders.
2: No.
1: They openly admit there's a huge mental health problem there. And they say the solution for it is to allow young kids to cut off their body parts.
10: Yes.
1: They don't give a damn about transgenders. They don't, obviously.
10: They don't care about children.
1: It's the most misogynist and sexist thing I've ever seen a political party do against women.
10: Yep.
1: Women in sports, women in locker rooms. They don't care about them. And when it comes to fraud, you're talking about $500 billion that could either go back to the taxpayers or could actually fund the things that you wish to fund, and you don't care about the fraud.
10: And you don't care about it. You're okay with it.
1: Yeah, tell me what, and that's, people say, why didn't they show up? Because they know they can't, the only option they had was to not show up, because if you're pro-fraud, it's not going to look good. What? If you're attacking the people that
10: expose the fraud.
1: Exactly. If you're demonizing them, you can't win that in the American public, right. But that's where they stand. Because tell me another reason. I would love to know the reason why we're talking about what the GAO says is $500 billion in fraud, and not one Democrat except the ranking member to give the opening statement and ask a couple of questions, and he leaves. There are zero Democrats at 99% of the hearing yesterday on fraud. Please, somebody tell me why.
10: You mentioned,
1: make sense of it to me.
2: You mentioned the voter ID thing. It, because there's very little moving parts here, right, on voter right. ID. It's very simple to understand. Should you have to demonstrate and show your ID and prove who you are when you vote? The answer is yes. And people will say yes. Very few people say no because they are okay with fraud. They understand how it works, that fraud is required to some extent to win certain elections. They know that. So then you get into fraud in general, government fraud, your taxpayer money being taken by bad guys, foreign bad guys. Do you care about that? Yes or no? Let's see that survey. Let's see that survey. Are you concerned as an American taxpayer that your taxpayer dollars are being taken through fraud by foreign bad guys? I don't know how that's not landslide territory. Hell yes, I'm concerned. Should something be done about it? Follow-up question. Yes. And the Democrats don't show up. And they're still winning elections.
1: Okay, a new poll finds more than 9 in 10 voters believe corruption is a big problem across politics and government. Is that technically fraud? I'm trying to find a fraud in government poll here.
2: You know, fraud, because fraud is, you know, you mentioned fraud and people were like, oh, no, I'm no. Very few people are for fraud, and the ones who are for it are fraudsters. They're the ones benefiting from it, from that kind of behavior. But when you ask the American citizen, are you greatly concerned about foreign bad guys taking your taxpayer money through fraud?
1: You ready? Mm-hmm. I did find a poll on it.
2: All right, let's hear it.
1: Americans link government fraud to rising cost of living, new poll finds, which means they're concerned about it. A growing majority of Americans believe that government fraud is contributing to their financial strain, according to new polling. As federal prosecutors continue to secure convictions in high-profile cases, this is from ABC. Mm. The survey released by the State Financial Officers Foundation found 83% of respondents say fraud or misuse of government funds contributes to higher taxes or increased costs for families.

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1: Absolutely bizarre that you would have anybody not concerned about bad guys from other countries taking your taxpayer dollars through fraud.
2: You would think that that, if anything, would be bipartisan. It would be. But think about it. If voter ID isn't bipartisan,
1: yeah,
2: if the vast majority and probably 90% of Democrats in Congress,
1: yeah,
2: I could be wrong, it might be higher,
1: could be,
2: are against voter ID,
1: yeah,
2: when 75% of their constituents are for voter ID, you got a problem.
1: They get away with it because for whatever reason, it's not a priority on the voters' mind and doesn't keep the voter from voting for, you know, them. So
2: you can't say the Republicans are making up they're just making this up.
1: No.
2: Because in Minnesota, two defendants recently pleaded guilty in the Feeding Our Future case, a scheme that prosecutors say exploited a federal-funded pandemic-era child nutrition program to steal roughly $250 million in taxpayer money. Another individual tied to the case was sentenced this week to more than 3 years in prison. Authorities are also pursuing, and this is a case I was talking about in California, where five people were arrested in connection with an alleged $267 million hospice fraud scheme targeting the state's Medicare programs. Wow.
1: Wow. Yeah.
2: But as you see, a landslide number of the public, including Democrats, believe fraud is a huge problem that's costing them money.
3: Yep.
2: And Democrats are like, we're not going to show. We don't care about fraud.
1: Right.
2: I guess we can't sell our pro-fraud narrative to the American public.
1: Yeah.
2: Because what else is it?
1: Right. What point would you make in that hearing? What point would you have to say to the person who was largely responsible for uncovering the fraud? How would you argue with that person?
2: Right.
1: There's no way you can say he made it up.
2: What's your reason for not showing?
1: Right.
2: Your reason is you're pro fraud.
1: Yes.
2: Tell me what the other reason would be.
1: No, that's
2: there is no reason.
1: That's it. We want this to continue.
2: Right.
1: It's worked in our favor. It's worked in our favor.
2: Hey, we get the fraudsters' support.
1: Yeah, right. I mean, that demographic, man, we're skyrocketing.
2: Because that's what boggles my mind. They actually thought and said, we cannot show up for this.
1: Right.
2: We cannot show up.
1: Right.
2: They're not saying the fraud isn't happening. They're just demonizing. They're just outright demonizing with personal insults.
1: And they're just non-existent completely at the hearing. Just
2: right. Not there.
1: Nothing.
2: Why? Fraud.
1: Yep. Some of them might be out there promoting fraud.
2: We are Red Eye Radio.
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0: Radio. He's Eric Carly, and I'm Gary McNamara. For those people who had said back when, you know, were hoping that Republicans could win, that's why they were hoping for two Republican candidates for governor.
1: Yeah.
0: They were hoping that was happening. Latest poll in, Becerra up over Hilton, 61 to 36, 25. The last three polls, 22, 23, and 25.
1: Yeah.
0: California wants to be a declining state.
1: Yep. Yep. They're choosing this.
0: In fact, you took the person. Becerra is viewed as the absolute, by Democrats, as the absolutely worst person.
1: Yep.
0: To serve in a Democrat administration.
1: Yep. Yep.
0: Completely and totally incompetent is how he was viewed by Democrats.
1: Yes.
0: Just to show you, this the people, Democrats, want the insanity. They want the worst of what the Democratic Party and the Democratic Socialist of America bring.
1: We warned.
0: The voter wants it. The Democratic voter wants it.
1: At the start of the Biden administration, we warned they're not done yet. They're going to get more and more extreme, and it's playing out right now all over this country, including California.
0: And if Hilton wins, I'll say I was wrong.
1: Yeah.
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8: About 1,000 people evacuated when a crew struck a major gas line in downtown Sacramento near 11th and 8th Street. Hundreds of workers in four different buildings evacuated. No injuries reported. PG&E making repairs to the gas line. The Elephant Fire in Northern California is the state's second largest fire so far this year.
9: The blaze is burning near Loyalton in the northern Sierra Nevada. It's second only to the Santa Rosa Island fire, which burned on the Channel Islands in Southern California in May. Monday evening, mountain thunderstorms brought rain and cooler weather, which has helped firefighters manage the Elephant Fire. Crews also quickly put out a small lightning fire nearby. The cause of the fire is still under investigation. I'm Dina Kodiak.
8: The World FIFA Cup was in L.A. last Friday at SoFi Stadium, the final game of the season scheduled for this July the 19th Sunday. That's the latest. I'm Bob Monica.
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10: In Hawthorne, the 105 westbound off-ramp to Prairie, a solo car crash has the off-ramp partially blocked. In Gardena, the 110 southbound after Rosecrans, an accident along the right shoulder. In East LA, the 5 northbound after the 710, a disabled motorhome has the left lane restricted. And in Whittier, southbound Telegraph Road before Valley View, a solo car crash has the right lane blocked.
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2: Now, it's Red Eye Radio. Gary McNamara and Eric Harley talk about everything from politics to social issues and news of the day. Whether you're up late or you're just starting your day, welcome to the show. From the Relief Factor Studios, this is Red Eye Radio.
0: All across America, we are Red Eye Radio. He is Eric Harley, and I'm Gary McNamara. You know, you plan a show, and 30 seconds before the show starts, it all gets blown to heck.
1: Yeah, you know.
0: And that's because Alan,
1: yeah,
0: right before I go on the air, hands me a bunch of stuff, and Alan handed me this story.
1: Yeah.
0: I didn't even see it.
1: Yeah. He does this on purpose, by the way.
0: Yes.
1: It's his nature.
0: Liberal Journal, The Atlantic, claims the heir of the Democrat manly man is back.
1: Back?
0: Here, this is as if it
1: existed at one point?
0: Now, this is from the piece.
1: Okay.
0: Now, I have to go and find the entire piece. I mean, like I said, I just saw this 30 seconds ago.
1: Yeah.
0: Just read it very quickly. Was laughing so hard reading it to you.
1: Yeah.
0: I said, okay.
1: Yeah.
0: We'll get to everything, but here it is.
1: All right.
0: Brian Poindexter had just finished wolfing down a Reuben sandwich in a deli outside Cleveland.
1: Wolfing, huh?
0: Yes.
1: All right.
0: When he delivered the message that, coming from a Democrat House candidate in the year 2026, sounded almost provocative. There's nothing wrong with being masculine, Poindexter told me. It's okay, he said, to be a manly man.
1: Yeah, I mean, if you are one, yeah.
0: Well, you have to define it. Yeah. Now, here's the point. If they can't define what a woman is, they can't define what a man is. How do you define the manly in the man if you can't define what a man is?
1: Well, not all, because in terms of persons who are manly, they're not all men.
0: Yes, exactly.
1: Right.
0: That's a great point. Are all manly men actually men?
1: Now, because now here's where they get themselves in trouble.
0: That's transphobic.
1: No, I'm taking from their own playbook.
0: Well, of course.
1: Because if a biological female is manly, is it wrong to call her manly? If you know, it's a very handsome woman over there. You know, it's how do you approach that? I want to see them at their own convention when they're talking, right? When they're sitting around talking. Well, we need manly men. Well, hold on a second. Masculinity is toxic.
0: Exactly.
1: That's what I was told.
0: Right.
1: In fact, I think there's a lawsuit against it, against masculinity, because it's, you know, because of the toxicity, it's creating problems. And By the way, there was a big rig at Super Rigs this year, and the name of the big rig was Masculine Toxicity. or Toxic Masculinity, actually. Yeah. And so it's actually the reverse sounds cool, too. But here's the problem. Their own rule book, this is what we've been saying forever. Their rule book changes by the second. You can't be manly. He's a stay-at-home dad. You know, the kind that doesn't shave ever, you know? And he wears his pajama bottoms all day. You know what I mean? And he's taking care of the kids. And by kids, I mean two chihuahuas. They don't have children. They have dog children.
0: But my point is, whoever goes through life thinking of those things.
1: I don't know.
0: I don't think I've ever walked through life going, you know, I'm not looking at my life. And I've got to get rid of the cat.
1: Yeah. Well, and the boxed wine. Yeah.
0: And the boxed. And I need to get rid of the cat. Yeah. And the boxed wine.
1: And the multiple colors around your pool. Kind of looks like a rainbow. Not that there's anything wrong with it.
0: But I mean that who I've never spent one second analyzing my life.
1: Oh, I have. Me and the production crew do it all the time.
0: Then just join the Democratic Party. Why don't you? I've never spent, I don't think, one second analyzing myself. I mean, I've analyzed myself, you know, especially when I was, you know, younger and much more foolish. Did I do the right thing? Yeah. But I don't think I've ever went through life one day going, you know, the last year I haven't been manly enough.
1: Trying to think.
0: Now you might have, because you know you were into that whole, you know, very masculine heavy metal thing for a while.
1: I don't know that, you know, a lot of that turned less than masculine. You know, they tried to call it metal. But sorry, the guys in Poison were prettier than the Spice Girls, so it was. I was like, "Wait a minute, what?" I mean,
0: they were pretty in pink.
1: No, they dolled it up. They heavy makeup. No, you know, for me, it was. Am I going to be strong enough to lift the mail out of the mailbox and bring it in? That's the question. That's my level of fitness goal. You know, if and I remember one time years ago, I joined a gym, and it was right after I moved to the big city. But I joined a gym, and they said, "Well, okay, we're going to take you around." You know, some guy named Thor, he's going to take me out around. He's going to show me where everything is. He's going to show me how to use everything. Well, the first thing they do is they start you on legs, right? He's going to give you one free, you know, coaching, and they start you on legs. And of course, that's the worst place to start anyone. Because then, you know, people like me can't walk for 2 years. And, you know, he said, well, what's your fitness goal? Basically not to die. I just want to, you know, I'd like to not be 700 pounds and I'd like to not die. I'm not looking to be, you know, whatever. All these mirrors you got around here, they mean nothing to me. I'm not looking in the mirror. For me, I wear black T-shirts and jeans all the time, only because I get dressed in the dark.
0: I like colorful clothes.
1: Yeah, I like that.
0: Now, here's more from the article, all right?
1: Yeah.
0: Poindexter's, let me start again in case anybody missed it.
1: Okay.
0: Brian Poindexter had just finished wolfing down a Reuben sandwich in a deli. They need to make the article masculine.
1: A Reuben, too. It's got to be a Reuben.
0: Right. In a deli outside Cleveland when he delivered the message coming from a Democrat House candidate in the year 2026, sounding almost provocative. There's nothing wrong with being masculine, Poindexter told me. Change your last name. It's okay, he said, to be a...
1: Really? Poindexter?
0: A manly name. Right. You need to change that last name.
1: At least my last name's Harley. You know, at least it sounds like a motorcycle. Poindexter? You're trying to be manly?
0: Poindexter's own manliness credentials are fully in order.
1: Yeah.
0: So apparently this writer and The Atlantic has his definition of a manly man, a stereotypical manly man. Here we go. The 46-year-old started working in a machine shop as a teenager.
1: Oh.
0: Why? Hey, I did. Okay. Spent years hauling furniture across the country before finding stability as a union iron worker. Mm. Hey, I was a steel worker.
1: All right.
0: He drives a Ram Bighorn pickup truck and built with his buddy turned campaign manager a shed in his backyard.
1: All right. He's on point.
0: Now Poindexter is running for Congress, trying to flip a Republican-held seat in Ohio with a pitch aimed at a constituency that has abandoned the Democratic Party over the past two decades, men. Critiques such as Poindexter's have gelled into a consensus over the past 2 years, repeated ad nauseum by starchy senators and governors with an eye towards running for president in 2028. Closing the gender gap now seems to be the official electoral strategy of Democrats. A couple of months ago, I got a call from a party operative who pitched a story on the Democrats' effort to win back the manosphere. The operative ran through a list of half dozen candidates in key House districts who are engaged in culture, who are engaged culturally in male spaces. A bit of gobbledygook that I took to mean manly men, or perhaps guys, but that also reflects a sort of distance that points to the depths of the party's problem. After all, an iron worker probably wouldn't describe himself as engaging culturally in male spaces.
1: No, that's the whole thing. Because it makes me wonder, you know, are you, you know, all right, here's the thing.
0: Oh, my God.
1: You say you're an oyster farmer, but you're an oyster farmer for your
0: mother.
1: I mean, you're not really an oyster farmer. You're just going out to get some oysters for your mom.
0: Well, I mean, after the Wall Street Journal article the other day, you know, the whole thing that, you know, that white-collar workers, men,
1: yeah,
0: you know, like, you know, it's a masculine thing to make sure the lawn is cut.
1: Yeah, right.
0: Is, you know,
1: yeah.
0: Like the lawn
1: is cut.
0: It's
1: a new status symbol and level that you've got to achieve.
0: And I mentioned my adult obsession with edging that came from my mother.
1: Right, yeah.
0: So does that make me, to go back to a word that I used a couple of weeks ago, does that make me a manly man or a femme?
1: No, I just think it makes you a mama's boy. You know, and that there's nothing wrong with that.
0: Femme.
1: Yeah, it's femme. Yeah, it's a femme. Right.
0: You know what's so funny?
1: Let me ask you. Are you properly chewing your food? Because if you're not,
0: 30 times with each bite.
1: Oh, okay. You're definitely a femme.
0: What's so funny about this is, these things never run through my mind. They never run through our minds. We live life the way we live life.
1: Well, here's the thing. It never, like, I mentioned my last name, right? Harley.
0: Right.
1: You know, and, you know, it's
0: Harley.
1: Yeah. And so, you know, people, oh, man, cool last name. Oh, yeah, it's fine. But I always get the, oh, do you own a Harley? Do you ride a Harley? It's every time. And they mean well. These are well-meaning people. You know, oh, what's your last name, Harley? Oh, do you own a Harley?
0: Now, let me ask you this.
1: Yeah.
0: You know, since we've now started to, you know, really today is the start of, yesterday was the start of our 22nd year.
1: Well, yesterday was the anniversary, so we were beginning our 22nd year.
0: Right,
1: yeah,
0: right. So this is the second day into our 22nd year.
1: Yeah.
0: Is it true one time with a management in the far past?
1: Yes.
0: That there was another co-host that they tried to give him the stage name of Davidson so it would be the Harley and Davidson show.
1: Harley Davidson, yes. That was actually presented in an executive meeting.
0: Well, then see, they were worried about show being too femmy.
1: The person had been on the show 4 months already, like 6 or 8 months already. And all of a sudden, oh, we lied to you. His name's not this. It's Davidson. Really? It's, Harley Davidson.
0: They were trying to build up the testosterone manly man image of the show.
1: Well, you know, I mean, you know, because name stories are weird. You know, so when people ask me about the motorcycle, I'm like, you know, I don't want to have to live up to that because I'm not a, you know, if I was related to the, you know, William S. Harley, and I might be, you know, I didn't, heck if I know. My nephew works for the company. That's all I can tell you. But I actually, on going back to the idea of thinking about going out of your way to project this masculinity, if you're working too hard at it, it tells me that's really your focus, is your imagery, not the actual work you're doing.
0: I just love it, though. What a great point. And that, I got to admit, the writer in The Atlantic makes a great point, and they're more a liberal publication.
1: Yeah.
0: But to sit there and say, well, you call yourself a, you know, an iron worker, steel worker kind of guy, and then you talk about engaging culturally in male spaces, probably you've just destroyed that point stereotypically.
1: If you're engaging, if you're truly engaging in male spaces, well, first of all, I have to... No wonder way. Is everyone wearing a shirt?
0: No, you can make the you can make the case if you're saying I engage culturally in male spaces that you're gay.
1: That's what I mean.
0: I mean, you can make that. You
1: I mean,
0: can
1: is
0: make
1: everyone
0: that
1: wrapped in a towel and wearing no shirt? You know, are you? What's this? What's going? What's what kind? And I don't know that I need to know the answer. That's the whole thing. Is that they go out of their way to project this.
0: Do they workshop this? Is there a meeting?
1: No.
0: There are meetings. They talk about it. They get together. They're trying to figure out how to do it. So they have meetings on how to be more manly men.
1: Yes. Right. Right.
0: Here's an idea.
1: Mm-hmm.
0: When you, for example, I have to say it this way if I want to be a manly man.
1: Right.
0: I was a machinist and I was a steel worker.
1: Uh-huh.
0: You have to use that kind of, that's a man, more manly kind of voice.
1: Right. I played guitar, drums, and bass in a metal band.
0: No. You got to say it with more harshness.
1: No, that's how you talk when you're in a metal band.
0: Oh. Okay.
1: You don't do the, yeah.
0: Well, you're right. You're right on that because I can't think of his name at the moment. His name, because the lead guitarist for Metallica doesn't talk that way.
1: Yeah, no. James Hetfield, the singer, doesn't talk that way.
0: Yeah.
1: And in fact, none of the guys really kind of talk that it's.
0: Are you saying you can throw stereotypes out the window? Stereotyping people to win an election based on gender and or sex? If you're worried about that, you've got a big problem.
1: Yeah. You do. If because, you know, that's it. When someone appeals to a voter base, in this case, you'll know it.
0: Yeah.
1: You won't have to build all of that to bring it out there. The vetting process itself is a process. But you'll know it soon enough. And, you know, like, we don't know any allegations of Poindexter in terms of Plattner type allegations. There's nothing, no reason to believe that any of that's going on. But still, if you're working that hard, you know, because tell me in your male spaces what a man is. What are you talking to your buddies about?
0: We are Red Eye Radio.
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0: We are Red Eye Radio. He's Eric Cronin. I'm Gary McNamara. I would hate to be a liberal, Eric, because, I mean, just going through what we just went through then. And by the way, none of those are our thoughts. No. We're analyzing what Democrats think.
1: No, this is their playbook that we're going from.
0: It's too much work.
1: No, that's the thing. The playbook, when the rule book changes every day, what do you do? Yeah. How do you do that? Because now, again, masculinity was toxic not too long ago. Now we need more masculinity in their party. That's what they're saying.
0: Not only masculinity. We need manly masculinity.
1: Wow.
0: That's double.
1: Well, no, that's true. That's the way they phrased it.
0: That's double secret you toxic masculinity probation.
1: You women who are masculine, sorry. We don't need you in the party.
0: I guess.
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4: Guidelines limit screen time for younger students while expanding artificial intelligence instruction in higher grades. The school board unanimously adopted the plan Tuesday. District officials go on to say that traditional teaching methods, which include direct instruction, handwriting, printed books, classroom discussions, and independent thinking, will remain at the core of student learning. I'm Sharon Reardon.
3: The American League swept the National League 4-0 in the Major League Baseball All-Star Game. That's the latest. I'm Bob Montague.
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9: Everyone poops. It's not just the name of a classic potty training book. It's a universal truth. Even though everyone does it, almost no one wants to talk about it. Dr. Tricia Pasricha wants to change that. She's the author of a new book. It's called You've Been Pooping All Wrong. And she says there are three critical P's of pooping. The first is propulsion. Both the voluntary push you exert and the involuntary contractions that happen naturally within your body. Top line, when you feel the need to go, don't hold it. The second P is pliability, which refers to stool softness. The keys to this one are making sure you're drinking enough water and eating enough fiber. And the last P is for pelvic floor. If you can get your knees up above your waist while you're on the toilet, like on a stool or a garbage can or a stack of books even, that can make all the difference. I'm Dr. Sanjay Gupta, helping you live a better life.
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1: We are Red Eye Radio. He is Eric Harding. I'm Gary McNamara. Welcome and good morning. One thing that we wanted to get to, because we were on vacation last week and I was thinking about this on the way to work. I go, oh, man, we got to address this. And this is where the Democrats were last week. As you know, there's been a couple of more incidents of ICE agents shooting at illegal immigrants or people that they believe are endangering their lives.
2: Right.
1: As we know, shooting at them. And I did see last week, and I can't remember which Democrat it was that was saying, because that happens, we should get rid of ICE. And the first thought that came to my mind is, well, when an illegal immigrant kills someone, well, then shouldn't we get rid of illegal immigration?
2: Right.
1: If you're trying to make that point.
2: Right.
1: But the whole premise is bogus to begin with. Any law enforcement agent, whether it's ICE, a police officer, we know what happens when you pull out your gun and shoot at somebody, whether you kill them or not. It's all investigated.
2: Yeah.
1: You go through the investigative process to make sure that it was a clean shooting, and it should.
2: Right.
1: And if it is not a clean shooting, that's where prosecutors should get involved based on the evidence of each particular case.
2: Mm-hmm.
1: But to compare a law enforcement officer involved in a shooting and make the moral equivalency of that to an illegal immigrant murdering an innocent American citizen is absolutely reprehensible.
2: Well, and it's, again, any opportunity they can see to demonize. And again, we don't know all the particulars in the cases we're talking about. We know the claims from both sides. The driver of the van was, you know, using the van and going toward the agent. And then the media came back and said, no, the people in the van said that wasn't true. There's a reason there's an investigation. If any officer or agent uses deadly force, as you mentioned, there has to be an investigation, a thorough investigation. And if something wrong was done, whether deliberately or by mistake, then the proper actions have to go into effect. That's the way it is. Saying that we need to abolish all of it because something happened doesn't make any sense at all. Otherwise, we should just outlaw driving.
1: Yeah, that's another point. Outlaw driving. If these things happen, outlaw driving.
2: Tens of thousands of people die every year behind the wheel.
1: Yeah. 30 to 40,000.
2: So,
1: but to make the moral equivalency, if you're going to make that moral equivalency, well, then you've got to say, well, because illegal immigrant criminals exist in our society, we should get rid of sanctuary cities. If you're going to be consistent in your argument that you need to defund the police, you need to, because this is where the Democrats are going, and, you know, defund the military, you know, you see what the Democrats are doing right now with the Pentagon, with intelligence, you know, with everything else, trying to defund it. You know, that's their point. If something is done, if something is done wrong, or we believe something is done wrong, get rid of the police. This is where the Democratic Socialists of America are going. They're up front with it. They want to defund the police.
2: Yep.
1: They want to get rid of the police. They want to get rid of the military. They want to get rid of Border Patrol.
2: Yeah.
1: They want to get rid of ICE.
2: The Senate.
1: They want to get rid of the Senate. And by the way, more people are coming out saying, you're not going to get rid of this. You have to change the entire Constitution. You have to get rid of the Constitution in order to
2: which is really the goal.
1: That's their point.
2: That's it. That's the actual goal.
1: Right.
2: And it's something. And they keep talking about this because what they're doing is They're because when something doesn't work, especially when it doesn't work in their favor, but if there's some kind of mistake or anomaly or whatever in the process, then do away with it all. And this has been for a long time the goal of the left. Do away with the Constitution. And they're the ones who are having the No Kings rallies. They're the ones calling Trump a dictator. Because how would you manage with no defense, none, no military? You would have no border patrol. You would have no police. So how would it be managed? Well, I mean, it would be, you know, like out of that movie where you could commit crimes, you know, and you know, for the one day. I keep forgetting the name of the movie. But you could just go out and just boom. The Purge?
1: The Purge, yeah. The Purge.
2: Yeah. I don't know if they made a series or made another Purge movie or something. Permanent Purge or something, they called it. And it would be that. It would be a permanent purge. But wait, you can't have that. Because how many people would, if you have no law enforcement, you have no laws. So.
1: Right. Because if you can't enforce laws, there are no laws.
2: Right. There are no laws. So nothing is enforceable. People die. And then what has to happen? Inevitably. Well, the state has to step in. And they have to have the state police. And I don't mean each state having their police, the federal police. Oh, wait a minute. Didn't we just get rid of them? Didn't we just get rid of ICE agents? No, no, no, no, no. This would be acting based on whose authority? Because Congress would control, the House would control everything. They would control what the White House does, which then why would you have a White House? This is never going to happen. But this is where the lack of logic, these are not even children. These aren't children. Because children are capable of learning. These people are morons. They're not capable of learning at all. They're complete morons, and they're still winning elections.
1: You know, I was thinking, I had a lot of thoughts on my way to work tonight. So, you know how Republicans should have a no-Nazi rally?
2: Yeah.
1: But the fact is, everybody would be laughing and smiling.
2: Yeah, right.
1: You know,
2: Tea Party. Remember when people were happy at the Tea Party rallies, the first Tea Party rallies? Remember that in 2009? And people were, you know, the Tea Party march in D.C. And it was, what was it? And hints of violence, I think is the way they put it on NBC News. There were hints of violence. They didn't even leave trash behind.
1: You know what I remember? Remember, and it was... It was Palm Beach. Remember the election bureau when the Republicans were all there in 2000?
2: Yeah.
1: And it was like the violent, and they had the cameras there, and everybody's sitting smiling. There, everybody's laughing.
2: Yeah.
1: They're all laughing. I mean, there was no hint of anything to be fearful of. But, you know, when you see the no, you can actually make the case for no Nazis. You can actually make the case Republicans aren't going to bother with it.
2: Right.
1: But, you know, but they look at it and they just go, you know, as we look at it, we go, the No Kings, stupid. I mean, it's stupid. It was absolutely idiotic because anybody with a brain could sit there and say, what do you mean No Kings? What are you talking about? You know, I was thinking the other thing, too, because we were talking about that article in The Atlantic about the whole manly, the manly man that they're looking for now in the Democratic Party and the one candidate,
2: Poindexter
1: in Ohio,
2: yeah,
1: in Cleveland, about how they're defining him as a manly man because he built a shed, was a machinist and an iron worker. So he's a manly man, and a manly man engages culturally in male spaces. And even at the Atlantic said, probably not how you should define a manly man. But I started thinking, are they now redefining it? Because the whole point of, well, this guy, you know, the oyster farmer for his mother, and a Nazi, That's really was the oyster farmer, the military, and the Nazi that was giving him Democrat street cred as a manly man. And I'm thinking this, they're now looking, go, okay.

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2: Manly man, Mr. Poindexter, is that a new gender?
3: Manly man?
2: Is the manly man a new gender? Does that expand the number of genders? Which, I don't know. I saw one the other day that there was like 77 out.
3: Well,
2: is
3: but
2: a,
3: here's
2: is
3: the
2: a manly man now a new gender?
3: Is he going to, if they bring.
2: Yeah. Can a manly man, as we asked the question earlier, can a manly man gender be a transgender man?
3: Right. Yeah, that, I mean, we have can to it, include that. Like you said, we mentioned it earlier, but you have to include that. And how do you include it?
2: Can a cis woman be a manly man?
3: Right.
2: These are all the important questions because of what Democrats have brought up over the last couple of decades. These are just questions that we would like answers to.
3: Well, because if a biological female lives as a man, is a transgender male, biological female, transgender male, at what level do they qualify for manly? I'm asking them.
2: Yeah. Yeah. That's, and I know what you're saying. Guys, you're being ridiculous. That's our point.
3: Yeah, we know. The whole damn thing is ridiculous. It's stupid. It's moronic. And none of them are talking about what they will do for you to improve your lives. What they're talking about and the promises they're making and the very foundation of the Democratic Socialists of America is to ruin your life, not to improve it. What are they doing? What's on that list that improves people's lives every day? American citizens.
2: Free stuff.
3: Not going to happen. Not going to happen. No police. That only.
2: No billionaires.
3: Well, I mean, if
2: your life will be better if there's no billionaires.
3: No police. What are you trying to appeal to felons? They can't vote.
2: Well, they're trying to change.
3: They're trying to change that. States. This would be, again, look, who are they trying to actually
2: help? Well, no, that's a great,
3: help?
2: Somebody need, hey, Republicans, ask that question.
3: Who are you trying to help?
2: They say defund the police.
3: Yeah.
2: Who are they trying to help?
3: Right.
2: Defund the police, defund the military, defund border control. Who do you actually care about?
3: Who?
2: Why would I vote for you?
3: Right. Who are you appealing to?
2: What's the point? What are you going to replace it with?
3: Because masculine men like cops and military. It's a fact.
2: Manly. Oh, man.
3: Yeah.
2: I'm telling you, it just, we're now 2 days into our 22nd year,
3: yeah.
2: And it's as much fun as ever.
3: It is.
2: These are idiots.
3: Mm-hmm.
2: We are Red Eye Radio.
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21: We talk a lot here about ultra-processed foods and the many ways in which they can negatively impact your health. They've been linked to weight gain, obesity, type 2 diabetes, cardiovascular disease, even cancer. And now a new study out of UCSF found that high ultra-processed food intake was associated with something called intramuscular fat, which is exactly what it sounds like. That's fat inside your muscles, which can cause them to become weaker. Now, in this particular study, the researchers noticed more wear and tear and pain in people's knees because of weakened thigh muscles. Cutting back on ultra-processed foods isn't easy. The CDC estimates at least half the calories in our diet come from ultra-processed foods, but if you're looking to eat cleaner, cutting out sugar-sweetened beverages, that may be the best number one thing you can do to try and get started. I'm Dr. Sanjay Gupta, helping you live a better life.
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0: He is Eric Carly, and I'm Gary McNamara. Welcome and good morning. So I think we're done with the manly man stuff.
1: At least for the day.
0: It might come back up tomorrow if there's other commentary on it. It would just be too tough for me to be a liberal. There's too many things you have to consider. All I have to consider now is what my opinion is. You know, I don't have to worry about anything else.
1: That's my opinion. That's a great point.
0: That's it.
1: Just focus on what I believe and then let all the other stuff just kind of fly by.
0: Am I selling my ideas with the proper identity politics behind it?
1: What do you believe? What do you want to do?
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14: 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KABC.
15: The California DMV now says suspected cheating is why about 11,000 drivers must retake their written exams. A new statement from the DMV says these irregularities are test Caretaker related. One person dead, three others remain missing after a boat capsized in the San Francisco Bay Area.
16: Boats started taking on water Tuesday afternoon while in rough seas between Alcatraz Island and the Golden Gate Bridge. There are 16 survivors, three of whom are hospitalized in stable condition with non-life-threatening injuries.
17: As soon as people were hitting the water, we were just trying to pick them up as fast as we can. Some people didn't even have life vests on.
16: The boat was a 49-foot cabin cruiser, and most of the people on board were relatives or knew each other. And I'm Michael Kastner.
15: The Dodgers fly to New York later this week for a three-game series with the Yankees. That's the latest. I'm Bob Montague.
13: KABC Dependable Traffic. Now.
18: Downtown, we got a stalled SUV at the 10 eastbound before the 110. Sun Valley Road construction at the 118 eastbound between Rocky Peak Road and Topanga Canyon. And in Norwalk, there's an accident at the 5 northbound before Rosecrans. Two left lanes are blocked. And in East LA, a stalled motorhome at the 5 northbound after the 710, and traffic's backed up a few minutes. In San Pedro, there's a construction closure at Vincent Thomas Bridge. It's westbound between Ferry Street and Harbor.
19: You know what's funny about the term tit for tat?
13: Armstrong and Getty.
19: You can say tit for tat as long as you got the for tat at the end of it.
20: In similar fashion, I can say you're an ass. 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
20: Oh, it's a fine breed. Loyal.
19: Gotta have the zoo.
20: Yes, must.
13: Armstrong and Getty. 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
30: A better life with Dr. Sanjay Gupta.
31: As someone who's been married nearly 25 years, I'll tell you, there's a lot of great things about having a spouse. And according to a new study out of the University of Miami Health System, marriage might even be linked to a lower risk of cancer. Why? Well, the researchers said people who are married are less likely to engage in risky behavior. They're more likely to get a nudge to go to regular preventive medicine appointments and screenings. And they have a partner to share the load of family obligations, household chores, and finances. No one is saying you should get married in the pursuit of better health. But if you are single, how can you build a strong support system to maybe get some of these same benefits? Do your own research, find out what's important, and then hold members of your squad accountable and let them hold you accountable as well. That can provide a lot of support. I'm Dr. Sanjay Gupta, helping you live a better life.
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0: Now, it's Red Eye Radio. Gary McNamara and Eric Harley talk about everything from politics to social issues and news of the day. Whether you're up late or you're just starting your day, welcome to the show from the Relief Factor Studios. This is Red Eye Radio.
1: All across America, we are Red Eye Radio. He is Eric Harley and I'm Gary McNamara. Hello.
2: Hi.
1: So, that wasn't too manly men there. Comments where we said that. We should say, hello and welcome to the show. We're manly men.
2: And listen, we don't care if you like the show or not. We're busy doing things, building stuff. I got a hammer.
1: I got a...
2: You know, if I had a hammer...
1: When would you hammer?
2: I would hammer in the morning.
1: Really?
2: I would hammer in the evening. What? I'd hammer all over this land.
1: Oh, okay. That's sort of inclusive.
2: Yeah. But you need to, you definitely need to stop when it's hammer time. That's what I was told.
1: Well, yesterday, wasn't it amazing how all of a sudden for the last month, you saw it because Trump had brought it up before, and it was like all you heard was daylight savings, and man, it came to a big halting stop yesterday, didn't it?
2: Shocked.
1: It was like, boom. It's like, what?
2: Like,
1: as I said, I don't care. It doesn't affect my life, but we have talked about the fact that, did you see places in North Dakota? It'll be well after 9 o'clock, like 9:20, 9:30 before the sun.
2: Yeah, before sunrise.
1: Did I save that?
2: Yeah. No, I mentioned that yesterday. I didn't mention it was exactly where it was, but in some areas it'll be after 9 a.m. before the sun rises. By the way, I'm all right with that. I mean, you know, that's the thing. I'm not a farmer. I don't have kids in school. I care about children, most of them. But no, I
1: care about.
2: Look, safety.
1: I don't.
2: Look. When it comes to kids, safety third. Okay, but no, it's that everybody has a solid point on both sides. This is where the both sides thing actually comes in. Because you're not, this is why you're never going to change it. You know, whoever wants whatever, for whatever reason, whichever one they want. Yeah, but you don't understand, but it's. No, I get it.
1: I forgot who wrote it yesterday. He said, look, let's compromise. We'll change it 30 minutes.
2: Yeah. I would love to. You know, again, go an hour and 7 minutes in just our state.
1: Well, it just, I mean, Tom Cotton has said already, and we had talked about it yesterday, that Cotton and Thune said, well, this isn't ever going to get through the Senate.
2: It's not going to happen.
1: So it's basically the message I got yesterday, unless something changes, this thing's done on arrival.
2: Yeah, because here's the thing. You have the momentum in terms of the rank and file, right? The public of let's stop changing the clocks. There's momentum then, and then you ask the question, okay, which one do we go with?
1: Yeah.
2: And that's where it begins. That's also where it ends, because it will never be solved. It's a valid point for farmers. It's a valid point for people in North Dakota. All 17 of them. What's the population of North Dakota? Very small. But it's, you know, it's.
1: Let me see. Right now, population is 100. When you add the out-of-state oil workers, 20 million.
2: 20 million, yeah. It's booming. No, but there's another thing. You know, it's a productive state. It's, you know, you think about. But, you know, the farmers, they're trying to be productive. They're getting up at 3 a.m. so they can get out there as soon as the sun lets them. I mean, they're out there probably doing many chores in the dark already. You know, how do you get that done? Sometimes you have to calve in the dark, you know, if you're a rancher. Sorry if that calf is ready to come out, it's time. But kids going to school, that's a genuine concern. I live, as I mentioned, just a few houses down from the elementary where three of my four kids went. That's how long I've lived there. And that's actually how long it took them to finish elementary school. But my grandson, one of my grandchildren, is actually attending that school. And so it's very active, right? It's right there. I live inside a school zone. And there are children still that walk. There's this most adorable couple of kids. One is an older kid, looks like he's probably in middle school. It goes to pick up his brother, and they live in nearby apartments. I think that's where they're headed. But he's walking with him every day after school, and I see it probably a few times a week during school year if I'm running errands. But you see all these kids walking, and there's a 6-lane road they have to cross. You know, there's tons of cars, people dropping their children off with their cars, pulling into the parking lot. It gets very dangerous. It's dangerous in daylight. So people who are making the case of, you know, kids having to go to school in the dark, you know, I mean, these are all valid points, which is why you're not politically, you'll never get it done. And if you could, by, I don't know, some weird set of circumstances, all of a sudden it happens. The moment it happens, lobbyists will be back there on Capitol Hill, and it will change back pretty quickly. I can't tell you when.
1: What I thought was interesting is, because this is the we went through all the discussion yesterday about the practicality of it either way, and I don't care. It doesn't affect my life. I understand both sides' points, but what got to me is how over the last month and a half, how you only heard one side. It's like people don't pay attention until it passes, and then it goes to the Senate, and then it was just a dead stop.
2: Yeah.
1: You didn't hear really, I didn't hear any opposition over the last month and a half.
2: The stories made it look like it was going to happen.
1: This thing was going to happen. Here it is. It's going to go through.
2: Yeah.
1: And I mean, and it just took a dead stop yesterday. That's what I thought is fascinating. It's all of a sudden people started paying attention, going, well, wait a minute, I don't want that. Well, yes, we need to change it. And as we brought up yesterday, the polling, the majority of people don't want to be changing every year, but which way it goes, depending on who you survey, can be 55-45.
2: Right. Exactly.
1: And so it's just not.
2: And in the Senate, the margin is so slim. The thing, if you think about it, What you're looking at is what each state will do, right? That's what you're looking at. So the Senate, obviously representing states, they're looking at it going, we've got, you know, industry, we've got the teachers associations or whatever, you know, is behind it, the lobbyists that are behind it. And they're going to, they're going to be hearing from those lobbies from those states in the House. They're hearing from it in their districts. But you can get a little bit looser in the House than you can with something like this, specifically as it addresses what the states would be able to do with their time zones and how it would affect industry, which affect schools. Because if you start thinking about this, all right, we'll just change the school hours to later in the morning. Well, in North Dakota, you mean start at 9:30? I mean, kids would love that. I'm sure they'd love it. But what about the parents that still have to be to work at 8?
1: The biggest thing I saw yesterday was most people did not know. They thought that it would be a federal law that every state must abide by daylight savings. And that's not the law. That's what I saw. People went, I thought that was the law.
2: Right.
1: And the law basically says, no, if you wish to go to daylight saving all year, you can do that.
2: Right.
1: But if you wish to continue to switch, that's fine.
2: Right, the states can choose.
1: Or if you wish to go to standard,
2: then you got the patchwork. Imagine the patchwork.
1: And people said, we didn't know this was the law. We thought it was, okay, we're going to do daylight saving. But And the funny thing is the number of people on social media yesterday that were telling other people, this law, the law cannot change the amount of time that the sun actually shines on the earth.
2: I've been saying this for years.
1: I mean, it was hilarious.
2: I've said this over and over again every time we've talked about it. You cannot regulate how much sun we're going to get.
1: It's hilarious.
2: There's no way to do that. It's about, all right, when the sun is going to rise or set. Look, I get it in the winter. You know, the further north you go, you know, the sun is setting at 4:30, 5 o'clock. You know, it's just, it's like crazy. But when you look at, again, everything, every interest that's involved, that's why politically there's no way to get this done. And what would it be? What would it look like, you know, if you have in each time zone, you know, different states, you know, half of the states are staying with it. Others aren't. Oh, my gosh. Well, OK, what's the current Omaha time? I mean, you know, you know what I mean?
1: Yes.
2: It's and why can't cities have the right to say, no, we're going to change it and we're going to change it 2 hours.
1: Well, wait a minute.
2: Hmm?
1: You know, if a man can be a woman because a man says so, why can't I legally set my own time?
2: Well, Alan Jackson did. It's 5 o'clock somewhere. Dusty Slay, the comedian, has a great bit on that because he talks about it. It's 5:30, so it's five. And then he said later, it's 5 o'clock somewhere. He goes, no, it might be 5:30 somewhere. He does a great breakdown. Dusty Slay, you got to check him out.
1: But why can't I, as an individual,
2: yeah,
1: set my own time? I want it to be the time that I want it to be.
2: Yeah.
1: And, hey, I saw that the one woman talking about the Democratic Socialists of America,
2: yeah,
1: and one of the representatives said, under socialism, you don't have to show up for work every day.
2: Right.
1: And I'm thinking to myself, what socialism are you dealing with?
2: No, exactly. But what do you think? I mean,
1: you don't have to show up for work. So if you don't show up for work, why can't I have my own time? Why can't I just say, hey, I'm Gary McNamara, and we come in at 1 minute after 12, and 1 minute later we leave, because to me, time moves that quickly, and we can go home.
2: I identify that as a 24-hour workday, and I get overtime.
1: Yes. Yes. Why?
2: Your minute. How dare you project onto me what a minute means? Mr. Scientist, Mr. Neil deGrasse Tyson.
1: Well, I'm a minute manly man.
2: Exactly. Well, that can mean a couple of different things.
1: That was the point.
2: Minute's a long time. But here's the thing.
1: Here's the problem. Oh, God. Everything goes. Yeah. In order to get that joke, you had to listen to the first hour.
2: Yeah, you do. And you also probably have to. Yeah. So anyway, you're never this. They do this. It seems like we go through this once a year. We're going to do it this time.
1: Oh, I know.
2: We're going to do it this time.
1: We hear this. We're hearing this as much as we hear secession. Is California going to secede? Whatever happened to the Texas secession movement? That sort of ended. Nobody wanted my deal. My deal was we secede from the Union,
2: uh-huh,
1: we annex Mexico,
2: uh-huh,
1: we gather all of our energy together, we become the energy superpower, and we rename ourselves Texaco.
2: Well,
1: nobody seems to want to go along with that.
2: During the Biden years, we did annex Mexico. It happened for 4 years.
1: No.
2: Huh?
1: They annexed us.
2: Oh, that's right.
1: No. Well, actually, it was Central America annexed us.
2: But you, I mean, seriously, if you look at the ridiculous nature, it's nothing is ridiculous about the points people are making.
1: No,
2: they all have valid points, but the ridiculous nature of how Congress works, thinking, you know, and making people, because in the House, as you mentioned, for days it sounded like this thing was going to happen this time, and I'm shaking my head, nope, it ain't gonna happen. I said it the other night on the air, it's not gonna happen, it ain't gonna happen, and it's not gonna happen. Because you get into our senators who represent. Now, here's the thing. If we get rid of the Senate, maybe we can get it done.
1: Well, I was thought about that yesterday, you know, because you look at how the House is viewed as, you know, the people's legislative body,
2: yeah.
1: And they're very much reactionary, yeah. As you saw. I mean,
2: right,
1: it was
2: right.
1: Like, we're going to do this, we're going to do this. Yeah, yeah. Shush, boom, bah. Yes, yeah. Victory is our cry.
2: Right.
1: Daylight savings time. Senate stops.
2: Yeah. Like food is like, how about no? I mean, it was over before it all began. It really was, because you and I have been doing this a long time. We know, and this whole debate has come up. It seems like every year for years now. And again, valid points on each side, which means you're not going to get to a conclusion. It's just not going to happen.
1: We are Red Eye Radio.
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4: Farm Production and Conservation Undersecretary Richard Fordyce says up to $500 million in payments are available for eligible processors. The SPUR program will be administered by the Farm Service Agency, but the undersecretary says not in the traditional sense.
5: It will not be done through the county office system, but it will actually be implemented from here in Washington. Farm Service Agency will get numbers from the Food Safety Inspection Service. We will know the number of head that have gone through a particular plant, and then we will contact that processor, make them aware of their eligibility, make them aware of what that support might look like, and then there'll be a pre-filled application that they'll be able to sign and we'll be able to participate in the program.
4: I'm Rod Bain reporting for the U.S. Department of Agriculture in Washington, D.C.
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0: We are Red Eye Radio. He is Eric Carlin. I'm Gary McNamara. You know, I mentioned that the one representative of the Democrat Socialist of America, Jonathan Turley had written, the DSA's Michaela Brangan explained that with socialism, you can decide if you want to work and when you want to take days off. You will have no debt in a world without capitalism. And then he says, oh, and the next DSA convention will be held at Big Rock Candy Mountain. And then he posted, I thought he was posting her comments. He posted Burl Ives singing Big Rock Candy Mountain.
1: Yeah.
0: But I did some searching here, and I was able to find, you know, what she had to say. And we'll play it coming up following the bottom of the hour. At least I found some of what she had to say. I'm looking for, you know, more. On it, but these people are delusional.
2: No, they're completely and totally delusional.
0: And the clip I have that I'll play, she said, you don't have to have a job just to pay the bills, because you won't have any bills, because everything will be taken care of you, because there's no not-for-profit business. There's bills are no longer a thing, because there's not-for-profit businesses. There's no capitalism. It's gone.
2: Right.
0: There's no private businesses.
2: Right.
1: The government gets all of the revenue, and you get what you need. You stand in line and get what you need, which means it will be plentiful and available. You know, like we have it today. You'll walk into supercenters where we have countless things on the shelves, and it will be all for free, right? Because that's how it worked in the Soviet Union.
0: We're dealing with children here. We're dealing with
1: first
0: graders. Yeah, we'll get to this coming up.

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2: Some Californians may lose power during this current heat wave. Utility company PG&E says it may have to cut power to several areas on Thursday, affecting Northern Central and Southern California. Any home or business owner impacted by the Eaton fire is being encouraged to apply for federal disaster loans.
3: Los Angeles County Supervisor Catherine Barger is urging wildfire victims to take advantage of the SBA's extended timeline for disaster loans. Homeowners and business owners approved for the SBA disaster loans now have 24 months from their loan authorization date to access the funds. The SBA has approved nearly $3.5 billion in disaster assistance for almost 13,000 Los Angeles area borrowers impacted by the January 2025 wildfires. I'm Sharon Reardon.
2: The American League swept the National League in the Major League Baseball All-Star Game. That's the latest. I'm Bob Montague.
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1: And he is Eric Harley, and I'm Gary McNamara. Coming up, the Democrat Socialists of America. And what they think, in their own words, in just a minute.
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1: When we were on vacation last week, and it's funny that so much happened last week that I know we're already to Thursday and still, oh, that's right. Well, when it came out last week, I was on vacation, I'm thinking, look at this. Everybody's talking about the Democratic Socialists of America now and what they actually plan on doing. I said, we talked about that 2 weeks ago. And then I went, oh, wait a minute. That was from their convention. They actually put out their policy statement.
2: Yeah, this is.
1: And that's why there was so much talk. And I go, oh, okay. And this is something that we want to talk about. The right. Last thing that we want to do is censor what the Democrat Socialists of America want to do.
2: Right.
1: And this is, I got to tell you, Eric, you know, when you're, I was in my early 30s when I started doing this.
2: Yeah. Yeah.
1: And, you know, at that time, you're like, well, what do you have to say? You know, what do you, and so right. you would have more tolerance for the crazies.
2: Well, yeah.
1: When you've done it for decade after decade after decade after decade after decade, it gets to a point where you're like, these people don't have the intelligence of somebody in kindergarten. They have no idea. They have no concept how the world works at all.
2: Right.
1: I knew more in elementary school than they do now. Thank you, Mom and Dad.
2: Yeah. You know, that's a big part of it.
1: They have no idea how the economy works. They have no idea how the real world works.
2: Well, you know, I made the joke yesterday that, you know, after World War II or during World War II, women came into the workforce, right? And so that kind of expanded the economy. I think it's time we bring children into the workforce. And I made the joke with kind of a serious point that, you know, the indoctrination in school at, you know, starting now at 4 or 5 years old in preschool is what worries me the most. What if we just put them to work and they learned about the real world right on? You know, I mean, they'd have to get a, you know, an apartment of their own, of course. But this is, you know, this is what we don't teach. Again, good parents do, good mentors do, but this entire lineup, this entire policy put out by the DSA, it's not written by children because children would be asking, why? Why are we doing this? It's written by morons.
1: Here we go. This is the Democratic Socialist of America, Michaela Brangan. Talking about this utopia that you will live in under socialism. Are you ready?
2: I'm ready.
1: All right, here we go.
2: Let's go.
3: And you don't have to have a job just to pay the bills because you don't have a lot of bills, right? Bills are no longer a thing because there's not for-profit businesses that are constantly trying to exploit you and trying to, put you into debt. And then you might just have like a normal day, right? Like you could actually have the freedom to move around. And so part of what we're trying to do is dispel the idea that socialism is just about like bureaucracy, meetings, order, or anything like that. It actually is about freedom. It's about people being able to be themselves. It's about people being able to actually flourish under a system where they're not constantly being exploited and where they're not constantly worried about these basic things it takes to live. If you don't have to worry about the basic things it takes to live, then you can thrive, right? And then you can actually lead your life instead of just survive.
1: Wow. Where do I start? Socialism is about freedom, but you can't have a business.
2: You can't have choices.
1: You can't have choices. You live in this system. There is no, which is the, if there are no, if nobody makes a profit, why is money worth anything?
2: It's not. It isn't. It isn't.
1: What gives money value? They have no idea how economics works. None. Zero. Why was the Soviet ruble worth nothing?
2: No productivity.
1: No productivity.
2: And you can't change that dynamic.
1: Right.
2: You can't say, oh, no, we can be greatly productive and have all of our choices. And, you know, I made the point about the walk into the big box store and just imagine you would just go up to the front and they would just go, okay, go on home. It's all paid for.
1: Yeah.
2: I mean, by the way, and that's the other thing too, because it's part of, they don't want property rights. Property rights would be gone.
1: Yeah. We just said it right there. There would be no for-profit businesses.
2: Right.
1: Which means gone.
2: You can't have any rentals.
1: Well, the whole point is, why are there products if there's no incentive to build the products? What they're saying is, and the other thing is, too, that you can tear it apart. There is no bureaucracy. You know, this isn't about bureaucracy. So government owns everything. Everything is non-for-profit, yet there's zero bureaucracy.
2: Right.
1: All it is
2: the
1: bureaucracy.
2: Bureaucracy.
1: The whole damn thing is bureaucracy.
2: Because the entire production of everything would be one massive bureaucracy. Distribution, the supply chain, the management of it all.
1: Everything.
2: Every part of it. And imagine walking into, I don't care what Tucker Carlson tried to sell you. Of course, that wasn't during the Soviet Union. He was in Russia, but it wasn't. It was post-Soviet
1: Union. Yeah, but it's still major problems.
2: If
1: you want to see the what has kept China going, it's because China realized they couldn't be pure communist socialists.
2: Right.
1: They can't be that.
2: Right.
1: And that's why you can have for-profit businesses now in China. That's
2: right.
1: Why people can own property. That's why you can own a business. Now, would I want to own a business in China under a government that still believes in communism but understands they're trying to ride that fine line?
2: Yeah.
1: You see the couple of stories out this week about, you know, China, you know, doesn't know what to do because, you know, the central planning doesn't work. When you try to mix central planning with capitalism, you're always going to have problems. But,
2: well,
1: hey, you see what we're doing here in the United States.
2: Yeah.
1: You know, where, I mean, even it's only, I think, $30 billion right now, but it's much easier to sell socialism when the guy who calls himself a conservative, President Trump, believes that the government should have equity in corporations.
2: Yeah.
1: It's much easier to sell socialism and communism when both sides agree that it should happen, but to what extent is far different. On one side it's 30 billion, and the other side it's everything.
2: Well, that's it. And here's the massive driver. You know, it's incentivized. We're in the gig work area, or era. And that's when people can say, all right, I can go make a few extra bucks on my own time. Or if there's someone in the home that's not working for whatever reason, but they can do those gig works. And it's what's weird is I've studied the kind of algorithm that they have and how the ones who are actually making the most take advantage of everything that's available to them. They're not doing just one. They're working for three or four delivery app companies, and they're, you know, making, you know, it's, they're not going to get rich doing it, but they're making extra money, or maybe extra money for the household. And that is right there. When you look at it, in California said, oh no, you've got to make them employees. You do that.

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1: Landscaping or lawn companies, the small guys, they're not getting rich, you know, but you couldn't have that.
2: Well, when you look at it, when they say every business is a nonprofit business,
1: mm-hmm.
2: you'd have to have nonprofit, that the government would control everything.
1: Right.
2: Nonprofit. Well, you're capping the ability to make a profit, which means you're capping the ability of the worker to make more money.
1: Right. Which means the tax rate would right. be, basically, you do that with a one way to do it was a massive tax rate.
2: And what they're basically, saying is
1: we take all of it.
2: We will cap your salary.
1: Yeah.
2: But you will have the minimal sustenance and you'll be happy with that.
1: Right.
2: Because the trade off is the minimal sustenance that we will give you, but your salary will be capped, but the minimal sustenance will be what will take care of you. That's not the United States of America.
1: And also,
2: that's not how free people think.
1: The choice of jobs, what you want to do or what your skills are would matter,
2: would be
1: meaningless completely.
2: Would be limited by the state, what the state wishes to produce.
1: Government would say, no, you're going to do this job.
2: We are Red Eye Radio.
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0: We are Red Eye Radio. He's Eric Carly, and I'm Gary McNamara. I'm convinced that the Democrat Socialists of America are bringing back acid in to the drug buffet.
1: Yeah.
0: I'm sorry, but I just...
1: And I don't think it's micro-dosing.
0: No, this is macro-dosing.
1: Yeah, no, I think they're going big on this.
0: big macro-dosing.
1: Because
0: it's delusional.
1: Well, it's delusional, and it's also filled with so much ignorance.
0: We're going to have a monopoly, a government monopoly, a central planning government monopoly of nonprofit businesses to run an economy.
1: Well, it goes back to Milton Friedman. Define greed. Who's greedy? It's always the other guy who's greedy. Political greed. Is that not greed?
0: Yeah.
1: You know, and Phil Donahue back in the day, you know, couldn't really debate him at all.
0: Yeah, because his point was, what's worse, greed?
1: Right.
0: You're making a huge assumption that political greed is somehow more moral than economic greed.
1: Right.
0: If you're going to use the word greed.
1: Because that would be political greed at its top, is the government having full control over the people at all times.
0: But economic greed, where everything is voluntary, is not political greed, which is forced.
1: Right.

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5: President Trump will meet with New South Carolina Republican Senator Darlene Graham today at the White House. Graham was appointed to take over the seat of her brother, Senator Lindsey Graham, who died unexpectedly over the weekend. Tonight at 9 p.m. Eastern, the president will deliver an address to the nation about election integrity. The Senate Judiciary Committee will continue hearing testimony today as it considers Todd Blanche's nomination to be the next U.S. Attorney General. Mark Mayfield with more on his first day.
6: Senator John Cornyn of Texas pressed Todd Blanche on whether he will go after the makers of a commonly used abortion pill, which is being sent through the mail to women in states where the procedure is limited.
7: This ought to be a pretty easy call because women are hurt as a result of side effects.
6: Blanche called Trump the most pro-life president in history, saying that federal health leaders are taking a hard look at the pills. But he did not go into litigation strategy. Hearings continue today. I'm Mark Mayfield.
5: Life-threatening flash flooding is pounding parts of Texas. Governor Greg Abbott has declared a state of emergency across 59 counties.
8: We are dealing with and responding to a flood that is likely going to break records in Texas history. Our primary focus right now and throughout the remainder of this torrential rain is saving lives.
5: The National Guard and other state resources were activated ahead of the storms. Dozens of water rescues have been carried out in hard-hit Uvalde County alone. Global opinions of the United States are falling under President Trump's second term, according to a new Pew Research Center survey. Meanwhile, opinions of China and its president Xi Jinping are on the rise. In fact, China was seen more favorably than the U.S. I'm Michael Kastner. At least 34 states are reporting cases of the foodborne illness cyclosporiasis. Health officials believe the illness comes from leafy greens like lettuce and spinach.
9: I mean, I'm trying to be conscious, but personally, I'm not that worried about it because I'm not going to stop eating berries and salad. Gotta eat something.
10: I mean, either you could stop eating or you could just take your chances.
11: I don't want to get explosive diarrhea.
5: Symptoms include diarrhea, some say explosive, loss of appetite, and bloating. The illness does not typically spread from person to person, and symptoms typically start about 1 week after being exposed. The defending champions are back in the World Cup final. Scott Carr with the latest.
12: Lautaro Martinez scored a header in stoppage time to push Argentina past England 2-1 in the last semifinal matchup from Atlanta Wednesday. Enzo Fernandez had tied the score with a goal in the 85th minute. Lionel Messi's squad will now face Spain from New Jersey on Sunday in the finals. The English haven't made a World Cup final since 1966. They'll now square off against the French in a match for third place from Miami on Saturday. I'm Scott Carr.
5: BMW is adding a new warning to a recent recall. Daria Albinger with details.
13: This week, the German automaker announced it was recalling nearly 30,000 luxury plug-in cars due to a fire risk linked to the engine starter. Well, now the company is advising owners of affected models to park outside until their vehicles can be inspected or repaired. The affected models are listed on BMW's website. I'm Daria Albinger.
5: SpaceX is preparing to launch another test flight of its massive Starship rocket. It would be the 13th test for the spacecraft, which will be carrying next-generation Starlink satellites into orbit for the first time. I'm Michael Kastner.
14: Here is the news.
15: This year, the California State Fair will feature concerts by Babyface and Casey and the Sunshine Band. Both shows included with Fair Admission. 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
16: Stores in California will no longer be allowed to use a sell-by date on food products. Stores will now have two options. The first is the best if used by date, which will tell shoppers when it's best to consume the product before it passes its flavor profile, and the second is the use-by date, which gives a date to consume the product before you should throw it away. Lawmakers say the new labels will help Californians from wasting foods. I'm Jason Campadonia.
15: The American League swept the National League 4-0 in the Major League Baseball All-Star Game. That's the latest. I'm Bob Montague.
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17: We got a construction closure at Vincent Thomas Bridge westbound between Ferry and Harbor. And in Woodland Hills, a sedan and a semi in an accident at the 101 southbound before DeSoto Avenue. In Norwalk, a crash at the 5 northbound before Rosecrans. Another accident, this one's at the 5 southbound before San Fernando Mission Boulevard. Pico Rivera, watch out for cones at the 605 southbound before Beverly. They're in the left lane. Gardena, there's a crash at the 110 southbound after Rosecrans.
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0: This is America in the Morning from Westwood One. It's Thursday, July 16th, 2026. I'm Clayton Neville in for John Trout. Here's what's coming up on America in the Morning.
1: Tough personal questions to the nominee to be Attorney General.
2: What happened to the Todd Blanche who was a prosecutor in the Southern District of New York?
1: I'm Richard Johnson.
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4: They have not found any more survivors after a 49-foot cabin cruiser capsized and sank in the cold waters of the San Francisco Bay Tuesday afternoon. I'm Jennifer King.
5: The drained reflecting pool is revealing that President Trump's new blue liner is now looking closer to gray. Kaya Punjwani, Washington.
6: The Treasury Department says the U.S. Mint has started producing a new $1 coin bearing President Trump's face. Ed Donahue, Washington.
7: A blood test could determine whether a healthy adult is likely to develop Alzheimer's disease. I'm Donna Warder.
0: All ahead on America in the Morning. It's 7 after. Much like his predecessor, Pam Bondi, Acting Attorney General Todd Blanche got it and gave it right back during his day before the Senate Judiciary Committee on Wednesday as he seeks confirmation to be the permanent AG. Details from correspondent Rich Johnson.
1: Blanche faced a lot of challenging questions from both Democrats and Republicans.
8: Who, if anyone else, did Mr. Epstein traffic young women to?
9: I believe you have said that the weaponization fund is a moot issue.
10: Do you agree that it is unacceptable for federal agents to forcibly enter someone's home without a warrant and drag them onto the street without even checking that they have the right person?
9: How long do you intend to put up with that Cash Patel character?
2: What happened to the prosecutor people had respect for? What happened to the prosecutor who once respected the rule of law?
1: That last question from California Democrat Adam Schiff brought this response from Blanche.
11: I am still here. I am the same exact person I was when I was a federal prosecutor in the SDNY, which is do the right thing and do everything you can to keep communities safe.
1: As for the concerns about the FBI director from Rhode Island Democrat Sheldon Whitehouse.
11: That's an extraordinarily obnoxious question, Senator, and I have full faith in Director Patel and the work that he's doing every day.
1: Texas Republican John Cornyn pressed Blanche on the settlement with President Trump that set aside nearly $2 billion to compensate those convicted of January 6th crimes who were later pardoned.
9: Has there been a written agreement of the parties to modify the settlement fund?
11: No, the settlement fund's just not moving forward. There's no modification. It's just, it never started. No money went from the Treasury to any other account. There's no commissioners. It's not moving forward.
1: But Blanche admitted the agreement is still an active legal document. Cornyn's vote is vital because the Judiciary Panel's GOP majority is down to one because of the death of South Carolina's Lindsey Graham. With Democrats solidly opposing Blanche, his nomination will be over if a single Republican votes no. The second day of the hearing promises to be emotional as outside witnesses will testify. Among them, a woman whose daughter was killed by an undocumented immigrant, an Epstein survivor, and a former Justice Department pardon attorney whom Blanche fired last year. I'm Richard Johnson.
0: President Trump will address the nation tonight and has a stern message for Americans. The address will air on the major broadcast networks and through a live stream from the White House at 9 o'clock Eastern Time. The president says he'll deliver some big news.
3: It's really big news. It's really, really big news.
0: He said Americans need to shape up.
3: But that's what we're going to be talking about Thursday is it doesn't get bigger because without free and fair elections, you don't have a country. We'll be discussing other things, too. But
0: part of the president's speech tonight reportedly going to touch on alleged Chinese meddling in U.S. elections.
3: It's going to be a very big announcement. Yeah.
0: One reported component of the allegations is that Beijing compromised U.S. voter data and evidence that the CIA knew about and didn't share the information with President Trump during his first term. There's pushback to the speech on Capitol Hill.
12: I don't think we should be contributing to any platforming of lies about our election.
0: Congresswoman Alexandria Ocasio-Cortez.
12: Many news outlets have an ethical obligation to not air things that undermine our election, that are not rooted in evidence and fact.
0: Chuck Schumer accusing the White House of escalating a campaign to interfere in the upcoming midterm elections.
13: We are red teaming what they might do and how we can combat it ahead of time. We have united ourselves, the House, the Senate, to make sure that we can combat these attempts to steal the election.
0: The audience for tonight's speech expected to include members of the president's cabinet and heads of the CIA, the FBI, and the Office of the Director of National Intelligence in the Department of Homeland Security. When asked about the speech, White House Press Secretary Karoline Leavitt said, quote, as usual, anonymous sources are speculating about what the president will say during his speech. She insisted nobody knows what the president will ultimately say, which is why everyone should tune in. Again, that speech slated for 9 o'clock tonight Eastern Time. 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It's 12 after. Efforts in the water near Alcatraz Island turning into recovery. We'll have that when America in the Morning returns.
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0: We're on the back half of July, and there's flood concerns in parts of South and Central Texas. Wildfire issues up north. Meteorologist LaTroy Thornton's here to sort it out.
22: Unfortunately, any real drying for some of this week's hardest hit areas in Texas has to wait at least one more day, with drenching showers and thunderstorms today from the Big Bend of Texas, north and east, throughout western and central parts of the state. Coverage should be lower toward the Texas Panhandle as well as eastern Texas, but many places could still pick up at least a thunderstorm today. Total rainfall counting back from Monday night through tonight is expected to be in the 12 to 18 inch range from west of San Antonio toward the Del Rio area, with widespread rainfall of at least 2 to 4 inches from the Big Bend through San Angelo and Houston, and a large swath with at least 4 inches of rain. By contrast, dry conditions in the vicinity of large wildfires burning across parts of northeastern Minnesota and western Ontario will continue to promote dangerously unhealthy air quality for many as wildfire smoke spreads southeastward across the Great Lakes, northeast, and mid-Atlantic today, with some of the thickest smoke expected from Michigan and eastern Wisconsin into much of New York State and New England, portions of Ohio, Pennsylvania, and New Jersey. Northern New England may have thunderstorms to scour out the smoke, as could eastern Minnesota. Otherwise, there may be a thunderstorm over much of the Midwest today and points south and east through Kentucky and Tennessee, South Carolina and Georgia, and just about all of Alabama and Florida, with another round of monsoon thunderstorms from western Montana into Wyoming and especially the Four Corners region, where some storms in Arizona in particular could bring a downpour. Dry conditions are expected across much of the West Coast, but watch for a shower or two today, perhaps especially early, over western Washington. In Amarillo, Texas, early sun gives way to a thunderstorm today, high 84. For Richmond, Virginia, expect sunshine and near record heat for today, high 99. I'm AccuWeather.com meteorologist LaTroy Thornton.
0: 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The search and rescue operation in the waters near Alcatraz Island now turning into a recovery mode. Correspondent Jennifer King reports that searchers remain in San Francisco Bay, where a boat sank Tuesday, killing one person and three people went missing.
4: I'd like to send my deepest condolences and my thoughts and prayers to the friends and family of our three missing individuals. We're going through an extremely difficult and challenging time right now. We are in close concert and communication with them, and we'll continue to do so throughout this search effort.
5: The U.S. Coast Guard says they have not found any more survivors after a 49-foot cabin cruiser carrying 20 people capsized and sank in the cold waters of the San Francisco Bay Tuesday afternoon.
4: Suspending an active search is one of the most difficult things we do as Coast Guard commanders.
5: Sector Commander Jared Tosco says officials will likely send specialized divers or a drone to the boat. One person was pulled from the water but died, and 16 others were rescued.
21: It was a south wind with an outgoing tide, meaning it's like contradicting yourselves coming into each other, so it's kind of kept creating like a trough of waves. It was a really bad day. We weren't even going to go out.
5: Commercial halibut fisherman Justin Marceline helped pull people out.
21: It was like Titanic in real life. I mean, there was stuff everywhere. People were banging on the glass. It's like, and there's not really much you could do except for grab the people out of the water that were in the water.
5: I'm Jennifer King.
0: The reflecting pool next to the Lincoln Memorial has now been drained as it undergoes repairs, but a new problem has emerged. Correspondent Haya Panjwani reports that the blue paint used to coat the bottom of the basin has now changed color.
23: The drained reflecting pool is revealing that President Trump's new blue liner is now looking closer to gray. An Associated Press team viewed the Lincoln Memorial reflecting pool from the Washington Monument and spotted the color change from American flag blue to gray. The pool was drained and debris was removed after Independence Day fireworks. Trump's renovation project has faced setbacks, including algae blooms and peeling paint. The project's cost soared from $1.5 million to over $16 million by June. Trump blames vandals for the problems, while critics point to poor repair work.
24: We caught some people vandalizing our beautiful reflecting pool. We have the reflecting pool. They took a box cutter or something very sharp. But they caught him. They actually caught him, and those guys have some problems ahead of them.
23: Several people face charges for allegedly damaging the pool. Haya Panjwani, Washington.
0: It's 19 after. While there's no direct connection to explosive diarrhea being experienced across the country, Taco Bell's making changes to its menu. We'll serve up that story when America in the Morning returns after this.
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0: It's 21 minutes after the top of the hour. Wall Street stocks gained ground on Wednesday as softening inflation data and a robust beginning of second quarter earnings season, especially in the banking sector, put investors in a buying mood. Seth Sutel has what we can expect on Wall Street this morning.
2: I'm Seth Sutel, and this is the AP Markets Report. Stocks edged higher on Wall Street after several big companies turned in better-than-expected profit reports. The S&P 500 rose 0.4% Wednesday. The Dow added 150 points. That's about 0.3%. The NASDAQ Composite rose 0.6%. BlackRock rose 6.6% after becoming the latest financial company to report bigger profits than Wall Street expected. Stocks got a hand from another report showing that inflation eased in the U.S. last month. That helps take pressure off the Federal Reserve to raise interest rates. Treasury yields moved lower in the bond market. The yield on the 10-year Treasury fell to 4.55%. Seth Sutel, New York.
0: Fast food chain Taco Bell says it's removed limited items from some of its restaurants as a precaution, but insists that U.S. health officials have not linked the widening outbreak of cyclosporiasis to the chain or any specific food product. Shares of parent company Yum fell as much as 4.5% after it was reported that federal and state health officials were investigating whether lettuce served at Taco Bell could have been associated with the current outbreak of the disease. And PayPal stock jumped 16% on Wednesday. Payments company Stripe and private equity firm Advent International have reportedly made an offer to acquire PayPal at $60.50 per share. And United's second quarter earnings topped estimates, and the airline expects full-year adjusted earnings per share to come in between $9 and $11. And in the real estate market, applications for a mortgage to purchase a home fell 7% from the previous week and were 2% lower than the same time a year ago. President Trump says that he wants immigration officers to keep pulling over vehicles, signaling his opposition Wednesday to plans announced just a day earlier to suspend most traffic stops following the shooting deaths of two people in 1 week. Ending those stops, Trump wrote on Truth Social, would be, quote, playing right into the criminals' hands. Homeland Security Secretary Mark Wayne Mullen did not say if the traffic stops would continue. ICE agents weren't wearing body cams in the incidents in Texas and Maine. It's 24 after. There's a potential medical breakthrough surrounding Alzheimer's. We'll tell you what that is when America in the Morning returns.
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8: 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And coming soon to the Oxnard Performing Arts Center, Psychedelic Furs, John B. and Kenny Lattimore, Todd Rundgren, Louis the Singer, and more. 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

0: It's 26 after. A coin featuring President Trump will be available starting in the fall. Ed Donahue reports on the new currency being minted to celebrate America's 250th birthday.
1: The Treasury Department says the U.S. Mint has started producing a new $1 coin bearing President Trump's face. The president's face is on one side of the coin, surrounded by the word Liberty and 1776-2026. Over the president's left shoulder are the words, In God We Trust. On X, Treasury Secretary Scott Bessent said the coin is intended to honor the enduring legacy of liberty and a lasting symbol of patriotism. The dollar coin is not made of gold, but has a gold finish. Federal law prohibits the depiction of a living president on U.S. currency, but the Treasury Secretary has the ability to authorize the minting and issuance of coins in some circumstances. Ed Donahue, Washington.
0: It's a potential new and important medical breakthrough. Correspondent Donna Warder reports on a blood test that could determine whether someone will develop Alzheimer's disease.
2: A blood test could determine whether a healthy adult is likely to develop Alzheimer's disease. In the study, doctors tested for the presence of a brain protein called p-tau217, which helps fuel Alzheimer's. Dr. Risa Sperling is with Mass General Brigham Neuroscience Institute.
3: We found that people who have very high levels of this blood test abnormality, p-tau217, were very likely to progress over time. So 38% of them progressed to impairment within 5 years, and actually up to 78% within 10 years.
2: But Sperling says it's too soon for healthy people to get the blood test, which is now used to help diagnose people who are experiencing cognitive problems. I'm Donna Warder.
0: America in the Morning for Thursday, July 16th, 2026, is produced by Jeff McKay. I'm Clayton Neville in for John Trout, and this is Westwood One.
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13: This year's California State Fair features concerts by Babyface and KC and the Sunshine Band. Both shows included with fair admission. The California State Fair runs this Friday to August 2nd at Cal Expo. According to folklore, if you've got an itchy right hand, that suggests incoming money, so let's hope it itches a lot.
14: After 34 draws, the Mega Millions has rolled over again. Friday's jackpot estimated to be $672 million. The mathematical odds of winning that jackpot are really small, about 1 in 290. $90 million. But when you buy that $5 ticket, you're really buying the dream. Quitting your job, buying a house, buying a new car, something fancy, and a couple of trips. First class, of course. The drawing is Friday at 8 p.m. I'm Bree Tennis.
13: The Dodgers fly to New York later this week for a three-game series with the Yankees. That's the latest. I'm Bob Montague.
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16: This is America in the Morning from Westwood One. Here's what's coming up this half hour.
17: President Trump's intelligence director nominee clashes with Democrats over the 2020 election. Ed Donahue, Washington.
18: Thousands of visitors told to evacuate a remote Minnesota wilderness area because of wildfires. I'm Julie Walker.
19: U.S. wholesale inflation fell from May to June on plunging energy prices. Mike Hempen, Washington.
20: New York's one-year ban on AI data centers. I'm the new old tech guy, Chuck Palm.
21: The Paramount Warner Brothers merger is facing multiple legal challenges. I'm Kevin Carr.
22: Former President Joe Biden talks about his decision to not run for re-election, among other topics, in a new memoir. Donna Water, Washington.
16: We'll be right back.
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0: We're more than halfway through the month of July, believe it or not, with flood chances to our south and impacts of wildfires to the north. Meteorologist Latroy Thornton has your forecast.
1: As several large wildfires continue to burn from the Arrowhead of Minnesota into western Ontario, Canada, a prevailing wind from the north and west will continue to funnel that smoke directly across the Great Lakes into the northeast and the mid-Atlantic, with some of the worst of this round of smoke likely for today from New England to cities like New York. This is very likely to result in rather unhealthy air quality across at least eastern Wisconsin, all of Michigan, mainly northeast Ohio, and places to the east of there through much of Pennsylvania and New Jersey, just about all of southern New England, and perhaps all but far northern New York State. Expect visibility to be greatly reduced in the thickest of the smoke, with respiratory issues more and more likely for those particularly sensitive groups. Much of this area also looks dry today, with little chance for rain to wash out some of the wildfire smoke, but there can be a thunderstorm around northern New England, as well as from eastern Minnesota into Wisconsin. Otherwise, the risk for a spotty afternoon thunderstorm extends across much of the Midwest and Ohio Valley, even through western North Carolina, all of South Carolina and Florida, and nearly all of Alabama. Today brings another rather wet day for portions of western and central Texas that could really use a break from downpours, with showers and some heavy thunderstorms yet again near and northeast of the Big Bend region. Showers and storms become a bit less numerous eastward toward the Dallas and Houston areas and northward into the Texas Panhandle, but monsoon thunderstorms, some of them heavy, break out once again this afternoon from the Four Corners states northward into Wyoming and north and west along the Idaho-Montana border, with a shower or two for mainly coastal portions of Washington and northern Oregon, while the rest of the West Coast stays largely dry for today. That's the weather across America. I'm AccuWeather.com meteorologist Latroy Thornton.
0: 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As Acting Attorney General Todd Blanche sat in a hearing for his nomination, the person President Trump has chosen to become the Director of National Intelligence also sat before senators on Wednesday. But Jay Clayton's meeting with Democrats was focused more on election denying and journalist subpoenas. Ed Donahue reports that Clayton was given one question over and over again. Who was the winner of the 2020 election?
2: In all my experiences with Mr. Clayton, his reputation as someone who operated with morality, decency, and integrity has proven to be true. The job Mr. Clayton has been nominated for today is not one which he sought, but one which he has been gracious enough to take on. I'm confident that by the end of the day, my colleagues will join me in seeking to get Mr. Clayton's nomination across the finish line.
3: President Trump's intelligence director nominee clashes with Democrats over the 2020 election.
4: Can you tell me why Joe Biden was certified as the winner of the 2020 election?
5: I'm going back to my constitutional law here, but I don't want to continue to have a debate about this, but I believe he had the most electoral votes.
4: So he won the election.
5: He followed our process, had the most electoral votes, was declared the winner, and...
4: And who has the most electoral votes? Is it the person that wins or the person that loses?
5: I think that's your characterization.
3: Jay Clayton was asked by Democrats over and over again whether former President Joe Biden won the election and defeated Donald Trump.
5: Joe Biden was certified as the president of the United States.
3: Clayton wouldn't say outright Biden won and didn't answer when questioned by Georgia Democrat John Ossoff.
6: You refuse to answer a basic question about who won a presidential election? Isn't it humiliating to be unable to answer this question, to have to indulge the president's delusions?
3: Clayton has broad support among Republicans, but the tension with Democrats could be a blow to GOP leaders who wanted a quick vote.
5: I saw firsthand how judgment, discipline, integrity, and most importantly, effective communication and cooperation across different branches of government are essential to our national security. If confirmed, I will have those principles front of mind every day.
3: Ed Donahue, Washington.
0: On a day when a new poll released by The Economist showed nearly half of Americans believe the war with Iran could stretch for a year or more, the U.S. has reimposed a blockade on Iranian ports after Tehran's attacks on ships in the Strait of Hormuz. As correspondent John Gambrell reports, President Trump's considering further military action against Iran, including on energy targets, unless they return to peace talks.
7: Are you giving a lot of deadlines to restart bombing?
8: I don't like giving deadlines, but they pretty much know
7: They know the story. They better behave.
8: The U.S. Navy has restarted a blockade of Iranian ports. This blockade is aimed at stopping Iran from getting its crude oil to the international market. And that's important because crude oil is a main driver of Iran's economy. This comes as Iran has been attacking ships going through the Strait of Hormuz on a route that is hugging the coastline of Oman. Tehran has insisted that any ship going through the strait must do so on a route through Iranian waters and must follow the instructions of Iran's paramilitary Revolutionary Guard. All of this comes as the Strait of Hormuz, the narrow mouth of the Persian Gulf, through which about a fifth of all crude oil and natural gas traded once passed in peacetime, has become the key issue over trying to end the Iran war. And as these attacks on ships have continued, and as U.S. airstrikes have gone on against Iran for days, and Iran has retaliated against Middle East allies of America.
7: We're heading, we have tremendous amounts of ammunition. We have numbers that we haven't had in years. And we're hitting them very hard, and it'll continue, and we'll see what happens.
8: Iran is insisting that it must maintain control of the strait and be able to potentially charge fees on ships going through the waterway. That's been rejected by Gulf Arab allies, the United States, and other countries around the world.
7: Booming, and we'll have Iran defeated soon. They'll be defeated very soon. And then I guess it'll be even better. But, you know, even during this, it's been amazing.
8: As these attacks continue, the likelihood of a full-on war breaking out yet again in the Middle East is rising.
0: That was John Gambrell reporting. From the upper Midwest to New York City and Washington, D.C., air quality is now a serious concern because of wildfires raging in parts of Canada, with heavy smoke prompting evacuations in Minnesota, and air issues are impacting millions in America. Correspondent Julie Walker reports a rail crew in Ontario feared for their lives as flames rapidly surrounded their train.
9: This could potentially overtake us here. This has gotten a little scary.
10: Yeah.
9: Holy s***.
10: Okay. Yeah, this is...
9: Okay, y'all need to hurry up here. Like, seriously, we're encased in flames now.
10: You guys gotta go backwards.
9: Hello, Jody, can you hear us?
10: Yeah, I can hear you there. I'm telling you, we're notching up.
9: Yeah, this has got to move quicker.
11: Thousands of visitors told to evacuate a remote Minnesota wilderness area because of wildfires sending heavy smoke across the U.S. Midwest and Northeast. More than 100 wildfires are burning in Canada, with winds carrying that smoke southeast. Even the New York Aquarium is postponing a turtle release because of smoke. National Weather Service meteorologist Eric Ahasek in Minnesota.
12: And that smoke is following the upper-level winds around that heat dome, which are basically taking it from the northwest to the southeast, which then blows that, you know, those fires are in western Ontario, they're in far northern Minnesota. The smoke from those is then going over the Great Lakes, over Toronto, into the northeastern United States and Mid-Atlantic region, you know, New York City, Philadelphia, D.C., Boston.
11: Warnings about unhealthy air conditions extend from Minnesota through Toronto into New York. I'm Julie Walker.
0: It's 17 till. Experts say inflation has cooled, but the economic outlook is still unclear. We'll talk about it when America in the Morning returns after these messages.
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It's 15 till. More than 100 House Democrats voted to block billions of dollars in military aid to Israel. While their vote was ultimately unsuccessful, it highlighted the growing division in their party on the issue. On Wednesday, 103 Democrats and one Republican voted in support of an amendment to block aid that had been proposed by GOP Congressman Thomas Massie, a critic of President Trump, who

0: Snakes, zombies, public speaking, the list of fears is endless. 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
1: Lawmakers in France have given the green light to the procedure with some restrictions. Correspondent Jennifer King reports.
2: France's National Assembly has approved a bill that would allow medically assisted suicide. Supporters like Anne Renaud gathered to watch and celebrate.
3: Grateful to finally have the possibility to say to people who are suffering that they have an option.
2: Eligible patients must be adult French citizens or legal residents with an incurable advanced stage illness, suffering unbearably, and make repeated requests of their own free will. Psychiatric disorders and neurological diseases like Alzheimer's would not qualify. Opponents like Ségolène Peruccio, head of the French Society for Palliative Care, say the measure lacks safeguards and sends the wrong message to vulnerable patients. The legislation must still clear a constitutional review. I'm Jennifer King.
1: The next nation to put in place a ban on social media for kids could be the UK, but it will not be mandatory. Correspondent Charles de la Desma reports the UK's unveiling plans for a social media curfew for older teens, but it is voluntary.
4: The British government will introduce a six-hour social media curfew from midnight for 16 and 17-year-olds, though they will be able to override the proposed default setting in its latest attempt to reduce the risks of online harm for children. Officials say features that can keep users scrolling for longer, such as videos that automatically play one after the other, will also be switched off by default for older teenagers. The measures, which are one of the final acts of the government of Prime Minister Keir Starmer, will have to be legislated upon. It's widely believed that his expected successor, Andy Burnham, will follow through with the plans. I'm Charles de la Desma.
1: New York hit pause on new AI data centers this week, and a dozen more states are already lining up with similar bills. Chuck Palm has this story in his new segment, The New Old Tech Guy.
5: New York Governor Kathy Hochul just signed the nation's first statewide moratorium on new AI data centers. For the next year, any new hyperscale facility, that's one that eats 50 megawatts of power or more, can't get a state environmental permit. Existing projects move forward, and this is strictly about what comes next. Why pump the brakes now? Data centers are power hungry and very thirsty. Huge electricity draw to run the servers and huge water draws to cool them. Hochul's betting that the pause buys time to make AI companies pay for that grid strain instead of sticking taxpayers with the bill. And New York's not alone. At least a dozen other states have similar bills moving forward. South Dakota, Vermont, and Virginia among them. Illinois is looking to strip data center tax breaks altogether. This appears to be a trend, not a one-off. Advocates are arguing that new jobs and big opportunities are coming to those areas that support new data centers. This isn't really just about AI. It's a state saying that if you want to build infrastructure that powers the AI boom, you're going to help cover what it costs the rest of us. Now might be a good time to check your electric bill. 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I'm Chuck Palm.
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6: The World Cup 2026 final is all set. Yesterday's second semifinal in Atlanta saw defending champion Argentina come on strong with two late goals to upend England 2-1. Lionel Messi assisted on both scores in the 85th and 92nd minutes. So Saturday's third place game in Miami will now pit France against England. And then it's the title match Sunday in New Jersey, Spain versus Argentina. Golf's final major of 2026, the Open Championships, is underway this morning at Royal Birkdale in England. Scottie Scheffler won last year. Baseball's regular season resumes today as the Phillies host the Mets at Citizens Bank Park, the site of the All-Star festivities. Everyone else gets back to work on Friday. 60-plus games left to play. The Dodgers, the only team to have reached 60 wins so far. They're joined by the Brewers and the Braves as division leaders in the National League, while the Cubs, the Phillies, and the Marlins head up a very tight wild card race. The American League's best team in the first half was the Tampa Bay Rays, just ahead of the Yankees, who hold the second best record in the league. The White Sox and the Guardians are in a virtual tie atop the Central Division, while the Rangers own the only winning record in the West. New York and Cleveland are out in front for the wild cards, with the Mariners and the Twins tied for the third spot and a whole lot of company right on their heels.

0: Hall of Fame ceremonies in Cooperstown are next weekend. Then the trade deadline is August 3rd. One deal yesterday, the Astros sent veteran right-hander Lance McCullers Jr. and southpaw Colton Gordon to the Brewers for minor league outfielder Jaden Fielder, the son of Prince Fielder and grandson of Cecil Fielder. That's Thursday Sports.
1: It's 7 till. A new memoir expected by a former president. We'll have details on the book when America in the Morning returns after this.
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8: If I were to ask you what makes for a good night's sleep, you'd probably say a dark, quiet room, not too many things on your mind. But every night when you go to get some Z's, how often do you really think about the temperature in your bedroom? Temperature may be one of the most underappreciated factors in sleep. That's according to the Senior Vice President of Research and Scientific Affairs at the National Sleep Foundation. We often hear about lights and screens and stress. But even modest changes in temperature and airflow can influence both how quickly you fall asleep and how deeply you stay asleep. Most experts will recommend a room temperature of 60 to 67 degrees Fahrenheit. You might also experiment with your sheets and what you actually wear to bed. Play around a bit and see what improves your sleep. You might be delightfully surprised. I'm Dr. Sanjay Gupta, helping you live a better life.
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1: It's 5 till. It's been a really rough week for the Paramount and Warner Brothers merger, and now the newest issues include a shareholder lawsuit and a new judge being named in the state attorney general's antitrust lawsuit. Entertainment reporter Kevin Carr has details.
12: On Monday, the attorneys general for 12 states, led by California's Rob Bonta, filed suit to block the merger between Paramount Skydance and Warner Brothers Discovery. At a press conference, Bonta explained,
13: "This deal is illegal under the Clayton Act. History has shown that consolidation in markets at the center of American economic life does not serve our economy, our consumers, or competition."
12: At a media summit on Wednesday, FCC Chairman Brendan Carr told The Hill that he thought the case was weak based on dropping the suit if CNN is spun off.
14: "I don't understand what antitrust theory you have that says there's a problem with this acquisition that is made or broken based on one cable channel being included, so I think that's a bit of a tell."
12: On Tuesday, the Writers Guild of America filed to block the merger, alleging it would suppress wages and lower output. These cases add to another one from April in which five Paramount Plus subscribers sued to block the merger, saying it would hurt consumers. Also on Tuesday, a Paramount investor filed another suit alleging studio head David Ellison and his father Larry worked with President Trump for a secret deal to expedite the merger, breaching fiduciary duties. These lawsuits jeopardize the merger, not just because the courts could rule against Paramount. If delayed past September, Paramount will be on the hook for a $6.7 million per day ticking fee and a whopping $7 billion termination fee if it doesn't go through at all. I'm Kevin Carr.
1: Barack Obama, Richard Nixon, and Bill Clinton all wrote books about their memoirs after being president of the United States, and they'll very soon have company. Correspondent Donna Warder reports on a new memoir by former President Joe Biden.
15: Former President Joe Biden talks about his decision to not run for re-election, among other topics, in a new memoir. The book is called Promise Me America.
16: A promise we made to those who have gone before us is to honor their sacrifice. The promises we made to one another and to treat everyone with dignity and respect. And the promises we made to future generations of Americans to remain the beacon to the world.
15: Biden released a video to accompany his announcement.
16: It's about the challenge we faced as a nation, about the decisions I made, and why I made them. Leading the country through COVID, rebuilding our economy, and restoring our democracy after the attack on January 6th. Ending our nation's longest war in Afghanistan, strengthening NATO, and supporting Ukraine. It's about why I chose to run for re-election and why I chose to step aside.
15: Promise Me America will be released November 17th. Donna Warder, Washington.
1: America in the Morning for Thursday, July 16th, 2026 is produced by Jeff McKay. I'm Clayton Neville in for John Trout, and this is Westwood One.
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20: More than 100 House Democrats voted to stop aid to Israel Wednesday, a huge shift in support for the U.S. ally.
21: On this vote, the yeas are 104, the nays 314, with 10 answering present. The amendment is not adopted.
20: An amendment to a State Department funding bill introduced by Republican Kentucky Congressman Thomas Massie would have slashed aid for Israel by $3.3 billion. It failed, but left the Democratic Party strongly divided after anger over Israel's conduct in its war with Gaza. Only 37 Democrats voted for a similar measure 2 years ago. Some House members expressed concern that the way the amendment was worded could cut off non-military aid to Israel, possibly including humanitarian aid to a war-torn Gaza. President Trump says federal immigration agents aren't ending traffic stops. More from Mark Mayfield.
22: His comments come a day after Immigration and Customs Enforcement said it was suspending most stops after 2 people were fatally shot by ICE agents during recent stops in Maine and Texas. Writing on social media, Trump said, "We must be strong, tough, and smart, and we cannot give up one of ICE's most important and effective crime-fighting tools, the traffic stop." Meanwhile, Trump border czar Tom Hohen told Fox News the pause in traffic stops was temporary, a measure to ensure that ICE agents are safe and doing the right thing. I'm Mark Mayfield.
20: Dangerous flash floods have hit parts of Texas. Governor Greg Abbott has declared a state of emergency across 59 counties, saying the number one priority right now is the protection of life.
23: We are dealing with and responding to a flood that is likely going to break records in Texas history.
20: On Wall Street, before the opening bell, stock futures are edging lower ahead of retail sales and jobs data. I'm Michael Kastner. A Texas murder suspect who fled to Italy is asking not to be extradited to the U.S. Raf Sanchez reports Lee Gilley, who is accused of killing his pregnant wife, Krista Bauer, in 2024, appeared in court in Turin, Italy on Wednesday.
0: Gilley emotional in court today. He says he is innocent of these charges, but his lawyers are focusing on the narrower question of the death penalty. The death penalty is illegal in most European countries, and they tend not to extradite people who are at risk of execution.
20: Italian officials say they've received assurances from Texas prosecutors that they won't seek the death penalty, but Gilley's lawyers say that's not enough. Gilley was scheduled to stand trial this month, but while he was out on bond, officials say he cut off his ankle monitor and used a fake ID and forged travel documents to fly to Milan. The aunt of the teen who died after being thrown from a horse-drawn carriage in Central Park tells the city council no family should ever have to go through this again. More from Lisa Salvati.
2: At a public hearing that lasted 6 hours, Ramanj Mahajan's aunt begged the city council to pass proposed legislation that would ban the horses permanently.
3: It's time now to pass the law and not let anyone in this world suffer what our nephew Ramanj suffered.
2: The bill would phase out the longtime horse carriage industry in New York City by June of 2028. Those in favor of the bill testify they're concerned about safety. The union representing carriage drivers opposes the bill, telling the council the tragedy is being exploited and wants safety changes instead. In New York, I'm Lisa Salvati.
20: Christopher Nolan's The Odyssey will likely bring in big numbers at the box office this weekend. The film is expected to make between $90 and $100 million in its debut weekend. I'm Michael Kastner.
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24: Advisor extended for much of SoCal. The National Weather Service calling for highs up to 102. A more serious extreme heat watch will replace the heat advisory through Thursday. The candidate running for California's top school job reacting to state lawmakers taking a step to reform education.
25: Voters want an independent elected official who's focused only on education, and they don't want to be dependent on people who are appointed by a governor. The job of the state superintendent is to implement the budget and the laws that are passed by the legislature and governor.
24: The American League swept the National League 4-0 in the Major League Baseball All-Star Game. Dodgers fly to New York later this week for a three-game series with the Yankees. That's the latest. I'm Bob Montague.
19: 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Now.
26: Downtown, we got an accident at the 10 eastbound off-ramp to Hoover and an injury crash at the 14 southbound before Escondido Canyon. The carpool and left lane are blocked. Pico Rivera, a stall at the 605 northbound off-ramp to Slauson. Another stall, this one's at the 605 southbound before Rosecrans. And in Mission Hills, an earlier accident just cleared at the 5 southbound before San Fernando Mission Boulevard. Can't forget San Pedro, we got a Vincent Thomas Bridge closure westbound between Ferry and Harbor.
27: You know what's funny about the term tit-for-tat?
19: Armstrong and Getty.
27: You can say tit-for-tat. Tat, as long as you got the for tat at the end of it.
28: In similar fashion, I can say you're an ass. Or I could say I dug a hole yesterday. But it's best that the two be kept apart.
27: Or the fabulous dog, the Shih Tzu.
28: Oh, it's a fine breed. Loyal.
27: Gotta have the zoo.
28: Yes, must.
19: Armstrong and Getty. Mornings 6 to 9 on fast-paced, fact-based. 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Here in my car. 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
1: This is America in the Morning from Westwood One. It's Thursday, July 16th, 2026. I'm Clayton Neville in for John Trout. Here's what's coming up on America in the Morning.
30: Tough personal questions to the nominee to be Attorney General.
31: What happened to the Todd Blanche who was a prosecutor in the Southern District of New York?
30: I'm Richard Johnson.
32: It's really big news. It's really, really big news.
1: Big news expected tonight by the president.
33: They have not found any more survivors after a 49-foot cabin cruiser capsized and sank in the cold waters of the San Francisco Bay Tuesday afternoon. I'm Jennifer King.
34: The drained reflecting pool is revealing that President Trump's new blue liner is now looking closer to gray. Kaya Punjwani, Washington.
35: The Treasury Department says the U.S. Mint has started producing a new $1 coin bearing President Trump's face. Ed Donahue, Washington.
4: A blood test could determine whether a healthy adult is likely to develop Alzheimer's disease. I'm Donna Warder.
1: All ahead on America in the Morning. It's 7 after. Much like his predecessor, Pam Bondi, Acting Attorney General Todd Blanche got it and gave it right back during his day before the Senate Judiciary Committee on Wednesday as he seeks confirmation to be the permanent AG. Details from correspondent Rich Johnson.
30: Blanche faced a lot of challenging questions from both Democrats and Republicans.
6: Who, if anyone else, did Mr. Epstein traffic young women to?
7: I believe you have said that the weaponization fund is a moot issue.
8: Do you agree that it is unacceptable for federal agents to forcibly enter someone's home without a warrant and drag them onto the street without even checking that they have the right person?
7: How long do you intend to put up with that Kash Patel character?
9: What happened to the prosecutor people had respect for? What happened to the prosecutor who once respected the rule of law?
30: That last question from California Democrat Adam Schiff brought this response from Blanche.
10: I am still here. I am the same exact person I was when I was a federal prosecutor in the SDNY, which is do the right thing and do everything you can to keep communities safe.
30: As for the concerns about the FBI director from Rhode Island Democrat Sheldon Whitehouse.
10: That's an extraordinarily obnoxious question, Senator, and I have full faith in Director Patel and the work that he's doing every day.
30: Texas Republican John Cornyn pressed Blanche on the settlement with President Trump that set aside nearly $2 billion to compensate those convicted of January 6th crimes who were later pardoned.
7: Has there been a written agreement of the parties to modify the settlement fund?
10: No, the settlement fund's just not moving forward. There's no modification. It's just, it never started. No money went from the Treasury to any other account. There's no commissioners. It's not moving forward.
30: But Blanche admitted the agreement is still an active legal document. Cornyn's vote is vital because the Judiciary Panel's GOP majority is down to one because of the death of South Carolina's Lindsey Graham. With Democrats solidly opposing Blanche, his nomination will be over if a single Republican votes no. The second day of the hearing promises to be emotional as outside witnesses will testify. Among them, a woman whose daughter was killed by an undocumented immigrant, an Epstein survivor, and a former Justice Department pardon attorney whom Blanche fired last year. I'm Richard Johnson.
1: President Trump will address the nation tonight and has a stern message for Americans. The address will air on the major broadcast networks and through a live stream from the White House at 9 o'clock Eastern Time. The president says he'll deliver some big news.
32: It's really big news. It's really, really big news.
1: He said Americans need to shape up.
32: But that's what we're going to be talking about Thursday is it doesn't get bigger because without free and fair elections, you don't have a country. We'll be discussing other things, too. But
1: part of the president's speech tonight reportedly going to touch on alleged Chinese meddling in U.S. elections.
32: It's going to be a very big announcement. Yeah?
1: One reported component of allegations is that Beijing compromised U.S. voter data and evidence that the CIA knew about and didn't share the information with President Trump during his first term. There's pushback to the speech on Capitol Hill.
11: I don't think we should be contributing to any platforming of lies about our election.
1: Congresswoman Alexandria Ocasio-Cortez.
11: Many news outlets have an ethical obligation to not air things that undermine our election, that are not rooted in evidence and fact.
1: Chuck Schumer accusing the White House of escalating a campaign to interfere in the upcoming midterm elections.
12: We are red teaming what they might do and how we can combat it ahead of time. We have united ourselves, the House, the Senate, to make sure that we can combat these attempts to steal the election.
1: The audience for tonight's speech expected to include members of the president's cabinet and heads of the CIA, the FBI, and the Office of the Director of National Intelligence and the Department of Homeland Security. When asked about the speech, White House Press Secretary Karoline Leavitt said, quote, as usual, anonymous sources are speculating about what the president will say during his speech. She insisted nobody knows what the president will ultimately say, which is why everyone should tune in. Again, that speech slated for 9 o'clock tonight Eastern Time. 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It's 12 after. Efforts in the water near Alcatraz Island turning into recovery. We'll have that when America in the Morning returns.
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0: We're on the back half of July, and there's flood concerns in parts of South and Central Texas. Wildfire issues up north. Meteorologist LaTroy Thornton's here to sort it out.
1: Unfortunately, any real drying for some of this week's hardest hit areas in Texas has to wait at least one more day, with drenching showers and thunderstorms today from the Big Bend of Texas, north and east, throughout western and central parts of the state. Coverage should be lower toward the Texas Panhandle as well as eastern Texas, but many places could still pick up at least a thunderstorm today. Total rainfall counting back from Monday night through tonight is expected to be in the 12 to 18 inch range from west of San Antonio toward the Del Rio area, with widespread rainfall of at least 2 to 4 inches from the Big Bend through San Angelo and Houston, and a large swath with at least 4 inches of rain. By contrast, dry conditions in the vicinity of large wildfires burning across parts of northeastern Minnesota and western Ontario will continue to promote dangerously unhealthy air quality for many as wildfire smoke spreads southeastward across the Great Lakes, northeast, and mid-Atlantic today, with some of the thickest smoke expected from Michigan and eastern Wisconsin into much of New York State and New England, portions of Ohio, Pennsylvania, and New Jersey. Northern New England may have thunderstorms to scour out the smoke, as could eastern Minnesota. Otherwise, there may be a thunderstorm over much of the Midwest today and points south and east through Kentucky and Tennessee, South Carolina and Georgia, and just about all of Alabama and Florida, with another round of monsoon thunderstorms from western Montana into Wyoming and especially the Four Corners region, where some storms in Arizona in particular could bring a downpour. Dry conditions are expected across much of the West Coast, but watch for a shower or two today, perhaps especially early, over western Washington. In Amarillo, Texas, early sun gives way to a thunderstorm today, high 84. For Richmond, Virginia, expect sunshine and near record heat for today, high 99. I'm AccuWeather.com meteorologist LaTroy Thornton.
0: 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The search and rescue operation in the waters near Alcatraz Island now turning into a recovery mode. Correspondent Jennifer King reports that searchers remain in San Francisco Bay, where a boat sank Tuesday, killing one person and three people went missing.
2: I'd like to send my deepest condolences and my thoughts and prayers to the friends and family of our three missing individuals. We're going through an extremely difficult and challenging time right now. We are in close concert and communication with them, and we'll continue to do so throughout this search effort.
3: The U.S. Coast Guard says they have not found any more survivors after a 49-foot cabin cruiser carrying 20 people capsized and sank in the cold waters of the San Francisco Bay Tuesday afternoon.
2: Suspending an active search is one of the most difficult things we do as Coast Guard commanders.
3: Sector Commander Jared Tosco says officials will likely send specialized divers or a drone to the boat. One person was pulled from the water but died, and 16 others were rescued.
4: It was a south wind with an outgoing tide, meaning it's like contradicting ourselves coming into each other, so it's kind of kept creating like a trough of waves. It was a really bad day. We weren't even going to go out.
3: Commercial halibut fisherman Justin Marceline helped pull people out.
4: It was like Titanic in real life. I mean, there was stuff everywhere. People were banging on the glass. It's like, and there's not really much you could do except for grab the people out of the water that were in the water.
3: I'm Jennifer King.
0: The reflecting pool next to the Lincoln Memorial has now been drained as it undergoes repairs, but a new problem has emerged. Correspondent Haya Panjwani reports that the blue paint used to coat the bottom of the basin has now changed color.
5: The drained reflecting pool is revealing that President Trump's new blue liner is now looking closer to gray. An Associated Press team viewed the Lincoln Memorial reflecting pool from the Washington Monument and spotted the color change from American flag blue to gray. The pool was drained and debris was removed after Independence Day fireworks. Trump's renovation project has faced setbacks, including algae blooms and peeling paint. The project's cost soared from $1.5 million to over $16 million by June. Trump blames vandals for the problems, while critics point to poor repair work.
6: We caught some people vandalizing our beautiful reflecting pool. We have the reflecting pool. They took a box cutter or something very sharp. But they caught him. They actually caught him, and those guys have some problems ahead of them.
5: Several people face charges for allegedly damaging the pool. Haya Panjwani, Washington.
0: It's 19 after. While there's no direct connection to explosive diarrhea being experienced across the country, Taco Bell's making changes to its menu. We'll serve up that story when America in the Morning returns after this.
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0: It's 21 minutes after the top of the hour. Wall Street stocks gained ground on Wednesday as softening inflation data and a robust beginning of second quarter earnings season, especially in the banking sector, put investors in a buying mood. Seth Sutel has what we can expect on Wall Street this morning.
13: I'm Seth Sutel, and this is the AP Markets Report. Stocks edged higher on Wall Street after several big companies turned in better than expected profit reports. The S&P 500 rose 0.4% Wednesday. The Dow added 150 points. That's about 0.3%. The NASDAQ Composite rose 0.6%. BlackRock rose 6.6% after becoming the latest financial company to report bigger profits than Wall Street expected. Stocks got a hand from another report showing that inflation eased in the U.S. last month. That helps take pressure off the Federal Reserve to raise interest rates. Treasury yields moved lower in the bond market. The yield on the 10-year Treasury fell to 4.55%. Seth Sutel, New York.
0: Fast food chain Taco Bell says it's removed limited items from some of its restaurants as a precaution, but insists that U.S. health officials have not linked the widening outbreak of cyclosporiasis to the chain or any specific food product. Shares of parent company Yum fell as much as 4.5% after it was reported that federal and state health officials were investigating whether lettuce served at Taco Bell could have been associated with the current outbreak of the disease. And PayPal stock jumped 16% on Wednesday. Payments company Stripe and private equity firm Advent International have reportedly made an offer to acquire PayPal at $60.50 per share. And United's second quarter earnings topped estimates, and the airline expects full-year adjusted earnings per share to come in between $9 and $11. And in the real estate market, applications for a mortgage to purchase a home fell 7% from the previous week and were 2% lower than the same time a year ago. President Trump says that he wants immigration officers to keep pulling over vehicles, signaling his opposition Wednesday to plans announced just a day earlier to suspend most traffic stops following the shooting deaths of two people in 1 week. Ending those stops, Trump wrote on Truth Social, would be, quote, playing right into the criminals' hands. Homeland Security Secretary Mark Wayne Mullen did not say if the traffic stops would continue. ICE agents weren't wearing body cams in the incidents in Texas and Maine. It's 24 after. There's a potential medical breakthrough surrounding Alzheimer's. We'll tell you what that is when America in the Morning returns.
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0: It's 26 after. A coin featuring President Trump will be available starting in the fall. Ed Donahue reports on the new currency being minted to celebrate America's 250th birthday.
1: The Treasury Department says the U.S. Mint has started producing a new $1 coin bearing President Trump's face. The president's face is on one side of the coin, surrounded by the word Liberty and 1776-2026. Over the president's left shoulder are the words, In God We Trust. On X, Treasury Secretary Scott Bessent said the coin is intended to honor the enduring legacy of liberty and a lasting symbol of patriotism. The dollar coin is not made of gold, but has a gold finish. Federal law prohibits the depiction of a living president on U.S. currency, but the Treasury Secretary has the ability to authorize the minting and issuance of coins in some circumstances. Ed Donahue, Washington.
0: It's a potential new and important medical breakthrough. Correspondent Donna Warder reports on a blood test that could determine whether someone will develop Alzheimer's disease.
2: A blood test could determine whether a healthy adult is likely to develop Alzheimer's disease. In the study, doctors tested for the presence of a brain protein called p-tau-217, which helps fuel Alzheimer's. Dr. Risa Sperling is with Mass General Brigham Neuroscience Institute.
3: We found that people who have very high levels of this blood test abnormality, p-tau-217, were very likely to progress over time. So 38% of them progressed to impairment within 5 years, and actually up to 78% within 10 years.
2: But Sperling says it's too soon for healthy people to get the blood test, which is now used to help diagnose people who are experiencing cognitive problems. I'm Donna Warder.
0: America in the Morning for Thursday, July 16th, 2026, is produced by Jeff McKay. I'm Clayton Neville in for John Trout, and this is Westwood One.
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13: Taco Bell reportedly being investigated as a possible source for a growing outbreak. A report initially in the Washington Post says that it may be tied to with lettuce and other items in Taco Bell food. Nearly 7,000 cases of the stomach bug across 34 states. Well, it looks like health officials have announced the first human case of West Nile virus in L.A. County.
14: A person in the Antelope Valley had to be hospitalized because of a brain inflammation caused by West Nile virus. Details revealed by the Los Angeles County Department of Public Health. That's only the second human case of West Nile reported in California this year. But officials say there's been a big jump so far in mosquito and bird cases and a huge spike in bird deaths, meaning it could be a dangerous year for West Nile. California typically sees about 380 cases a year. I'm Jason Nathanson.
13: The Dodgers fly to New York later this week for a three-game series. The American League swept the National League. That's the latest. I'm Bob Montague.
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22: This is America in the Morning from Westwood One. Here's what's coming up this half hour.
23: President Trump's intelligence director nominee clashes with Democrats over the 2020 election. Ed Donahue, Washington.
24: Thousands of visitors told to evacuate a remote Minnesota wilderness area because of wildfires. I'm Julie Walker.
25: U.S. wholesale inflation fell from May to June on plunging energy prices. Mike Hempen, Washington.
26: New York's one-year ban on AI data centers. I'm the new old tech guy, Chuck Palm.
27: The Paramount Warner Brothers merger is facing multiple legal challenges. I'm Kevin Carr.
28: Former President Joe Biden talks about his decision to not run for re-election, among other topics, in a new memoir. Donna Water, Washington.
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0: We're more than halfway through the month of July, believe it or not, with flood chances to our south and impacts of wildfires to the north. Meteorologist Latroy Thornton has your forecast.
41: As several large wildfires continue to burn from the Arrowhead of Minnesota into western Ontario, Canada, a prevailing wind from the north and west will continue to funnel that smoke directly across the Great Lakes into the northeast and the mid-Atlantic, with some of the worst of this round of smoke likely for today from New England to cities like New York. This is very likely to result in rather unhealthy air quality across at least eastern Wisconsin, all of Michigan, mainly northeast Ohio, and places to the east of there through much of Pennsylvania and New Jersey, just about all of southern New England, and perhaps all but far northern New York State. Expect visibility to be greatly reduced in the thickest of the smoke, with respiratory issues more and more likely for those particularly sensitive groups. Much of this area also looks dry today, with little chance for rain to wash out some of the wildfire smoke, but there can be a thunderstorm around northern New England, as well as from eastern Minnesota into Wisconsin. Otherwise, the risk for a spotty afternoon thunderstorm extends across much of the Midwest and Ohio Valley, even through western North Carolina, all of South Carolina and Florida, and nearly all of Alabama. Today brings another rather wet day for portions of western and central Texas that could really use a break from downpours, with showers and some heavy thunderstorms yet again near and northeast of the Big Bend region. Showers and storms become a bit less numerous eastward toward the Dallas and Houston areas and northward into the Texas Panhandle, but monsoon thunderstorms, some of them heavy, break out once again this afternoon from the Four Corners states northward into Wyoming and north and west along the Idaho-Montana border, with a shower or two for mainly coastal portions of Washington and northern Oregon, while the rest of the West Coast stays largely dry for today. That's the weather across America. I'm AccuWeather.com meteorologist LaTroy Thornton.
0: 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As Acting Attorney General Todd Blanche sat in a hearing for his nomination, the person President Trump has chosen to become the Director of National Intelligence also sat before senators on Wednesday. But Jay Clayton's meeting with Democrats was focused more on election denying and journalist subpoenas. Ed Donahue reports that Clayton was given one question over and over again. Who was the winner of the 2020 election?
1: In all my experiences with Mr. Clayton, his reputation as someone who operated with morality, decency, and integrity has proven to be true. The job Mr. Clayton has been nominated for today is not one which he sought, but one which he has been gracious enough to take on. I'm confident that by the end of the day, my colleagues will join me in seeking to get Mr. Clayton's nomination across the finish line.
23: President Trump's intelligence director nominee clashes with Democrats over the 2020 election.
2: Can you tell me why Joe Biden was certified as the winner of the 2020 election?
3: I'm going back to my constitutional law here, but I don't want to continue to have a debate about this, but I believe he had the most electoral votes.
2: So he won the election.
3: He followed our process, had the most electoral votes, was declared the winner. And
2: who has the most electoral votes? Is it the person that wins or the person that loses?
3: I think that's your characterization.
23: Jay Clayton was asked by Democrats over and over again whether former President Joe Biden won the election and defeated Donald Trump.
3: Joe Biden was certified as the president of the United States.
23: Clayton wouldn't say outright Biden won and didn't answer when questioned by Georgia Democrat John Ossoff.
4: You refuse to answer a basic question about who won a presidential election? Isn't it humiliating to be unable to answer this question, to have to indulge the president's delusions?
23: Clayton has broad support among Republicans, but the tension with Democrats could be a blow to GOP leaders who wanted a quick vote.
3: I saw firsthand how judgment, discipline, integrity, and most importantly, effective communication and cooperation across different branches of government are essential to our national security. If confirmed, I will have those principles front of mind every day.
23: Ed Donahue, Washington.
0: On a day when a new poll released by The Economist showed nearly half of Americans believe the war with Iran could stretch for a year or more, the U.S. has reimposed a blockade on Iranian ports after Tehran's attacks on ships in the Strait of Hormuz. As correspondent John Gambrell reports, President Trump's considering further military action against Iran, including on energy targets, unless they return to peace talks.
5: Are you giving a lot of deadlines before you start bombing?
7: I don't like giving deadlines, but they pretty much know. They know the story.
5: Sorry, you mean
7: they better behave.
8: The U.S. Navy has restarted a blockade of Iranian ports. This blockade is aimed at stopping Iran from getting its crude oil to the international market. And that's important because crude oil is a main driver of Iran's economy. This comes as Iran has been attacking ships going through the Strait of Hormuz on a route that is hugging the coastline of Oman. Tehran has insisted that any ship going through the strait must do so on a route through Iranian waters and must follow the instructions of Iran's paramilitary Revolutionary Guard. All of this comes as the Strait of Hormuz, the narrow mouth of the Persian Gulf, through which about a fifth of all crude oil and natural gas traded once passed in peacetime, has become the key issue over trying to end the Iran war. And as these attacks on ships have continued, and as U.S. airstrikes have gone on against Iran for days, and Iran has retaliated against Middle East allies of America.
9: We're hitting, we have tremendous amounts of ammunition. We have numbers that we haven't had in years. And we're hitting them very hard, and it'll continue, and we'll see what happens.
8: Iran is insisting that it must maintain control of the strait and be able to potentially charge fees on ships going through the waterway. That's been rejected by Gulf Arab allies, the United States, and other countries around the world.
9: Booming, and we'll have Iran defeated soon. They'll be defeated very soon. And then I guess it'll be even better. But, you know, even during this, it's been amazing.
8: As these attacks continue, the likelihood of a full-on war breaking out yet again in the Middle East is rising.
0: That was John Gambrell reporting. From the upper Midwest to New York City and Washington, D.C., air quality is now a serious concern because of wildfires raging in parts of Canada, with heavy smoke prompting evacuations in Minnesota, and air issues are impacting millions in America. Correspondent Julie Walker reports a rail crew in Ontario feared for their lives as flames rapidly surrounded their train.
10: This could potentially overtake us here. This has gotten a little scary.
11: Yeah.
10: Holy s***.
11: Okay. Yeah, this is...
10: Okay, y'all need to hurry up here. Like, seriously, we're encased in flames now.
11: You guys got to go backwards.
10: Hello, Jody, can you hear us?
11: Yeah, I can hear you there. I'm telling you, we're notching up.
10: Yeah, this has got to move quicker.
12: Thousands of visitors told to evacuate a remote Minnesota wilderness area because of wildfires sending heavy smoke across the U.S. Midwest and Northeast. More than 100 wildfires are burning in Canada, with winds carrying that smoke southeast. Even the New York Aquarium is postponing a turtle release because of smoke. National Weather Service meteorologist Eric Ahasek in Minnesota.
13: And that smoke is following the upper-level winds around that heat dome, which are basically taking it from the northwest to the southeast, which then blows that, you know, those fires are in western Ontario, they're in far northern Minnesota. The smoke from those is then going over the Great Lakes, over Toronto, into the northeastern United States and Mid-Atlantic region, you know, New York City, Philadelphia, D.C., Boston.
12: Warnings about unhealthy air conditions extend from Minnesota through Toronto into New York. I'm Julie Walker.
0: It's 17 till. Experts say inflation has cooled, but the economic outlook is still unclear. We'll talk about it when America in the Morning returns after these messages.
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It's 15 till. More than 100 House Democrats voted to block billions of dollars in military aid to Israel. While their vote was ultimately unsuccessful, it highlighted the growing division in their party on the issue. On Wednesday, 103 Democrats and one Republican voted in support of an amendment to block aid that had been proposed by GOP Congressman Thomas Massie, a critic of President Trump, who's been skeptical of U.S. support for Israel. The measure ultimately failed, 104 to 314. The vote also highlighted divisions among Democrat House leadership. House Minority Leader Akeem Jeffries and House Democratic Caucus Chair Pete Aguilar voted against it, while House Minority Whip Catherine Clark voted for it. The vote also signals that ground is shifting for House Democrats.

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1: Can keep users scrolling for longer, such as videos that automatically play one after the other, will also be switched off by default for older teenagers. The measures, which are one of the final acts of the government of Prime Minister Keir Starmer, will have to be legislated upon. It's widely believed that his expected successor, Andy Burnham, will follow through with the plans. I'm Charles de Ledesma.
2: New York hit pause on new AI data centers this week, and a dozen more states are already lining up with similar bills. Chuck Palm has this story in his new segment, The New Old Tech Guy.
3: New York Governor Kathy Hochul just signed the nation's first statewide moratorium on new AI data centers. For the next year, any new hyperscale facility, that's one that eats 50 megawatts of power or more, can't get a state environmental permit. Existing projects move forward, and this is strictly about what comes next. Why pump the brakes now? Data centers are power hungry and very thirsty. Huge electricity draw to run the servers and huge water draws to cool them. Hochul's betting that the pause buys time to make AI companies pay for that grid strain instead of sticking taxpayers with the bill. And New York's not alone. At least a dozen other states have similar bills moving forward. South Dakota, Vermont, and Virginia among them. Illinois is looking to strip data center tax breaks altogether. This appears to be a trend, not a one-off. Advocates are arguing that new jobs and big opportunities are coming to those areas that support new data centers. This isn't really just about AI. It's a state saying that if you want to build infrastructure that powers the AI boom, you're going to help cover what it costs the rest of us. Now might be a good time to check your electric bill. 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I'm Chuck Palm.
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4: The World Cup 2026 final is all set. Yesterday's second semifinal in Atlanta saw defending champion Argentina come on strong with two late goals to upend England 2-1. Lionel Messi assisted on both scores in the 85th and 92nd minutes. So Saturday's third place game in Miami will now pit France against England. And then it's the title match Sunday in New Jersey, Spain versus Argentina. Golf's final major of 2026, the Open Championships, is underway this morning at Royal Birkdale in England. Scottie Scheffler won last year. Baseball's regular season resumes today as the Phillies host the Mets at Citizens Bank Park, the site of the All-Star festivities. Everyone else gets back to work on Friday. 60-plus games left to play. The Dodgers, the only team to have reached 60 wins so far. They're joined by the Brewers and the Braves as division leaders in the National League, while the Cubs, the Phillies, and the Marlins head up a very tight wild card race. The American League's best team in the first half was the Tampa Bay Rays, just ahead of the Yankees, who hold the second best record in the league. The White Sox and the Guardians are in a virtual tie atop the Central Division, while the Rangers own the only winning record in the West. New York and Cleveland are out in front for the wild cards, with the Mariners and the Twins tied for the third spot and a whole lot of company right on their heels. Hall of Fame ceremonies in Cooperstown are next weekend. Then the trade deadline is August 3rd. One deal yesterday, the Astros sent veteran right-hander Lance McCullers Jr. and southpaw Colton Gordon to the Brewers for minor league outfielder Jaden Fielder, the son of Prince Fielder and grandson of Cecil Fielder. That's Thursday Sports.
2: It's 7 till. A new memoir expected by a former president. We'll have details on the book when America in the Morning returns after this.
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9: I'm feeling lucky to have my college-age kids home with me for a few weeks this summer. And one of the things I know we're going to be talking about, AI. I've started to use it more often at the hospital to get fresh takes on patient problems that I'm trying to solve. And for my girls, well, I know that they are navigating college now with these new powerful tools. Something, frankly, that you and I couldn't have even imagined when we were in school. But while it may be tempting to outsource your studying and your work to these large language models, I beg you not to. And that's because AI chatbots tend to reproduce what researchers call weird viewpoints. That's an acronym: Western, Educated, Industrialized, Rich, and Democratic. Look, AI isn't going away, and admittedly, it can be a really powerful tool, but you don't want it doing your thinking for you. I'm Dr. Sanjay Gupta, helping you live a better life.

0: It's 5 till. It's been a really rough week for the Paramount and Warner Brothers merger, and now the newest issues include a shareholder lawsuit and a new judge being named in the state attorney general's antitrust lawsuit. Entertainment reporter Kevin Carr has details.
1: On Monday, the attorneys general for 12 states, led by California's Rob Bonta, filed suit to block the merger between Paramount Skydance and Warner Brothers Discovery. At a press conference, Bonta explained,
2: "This deal is illegal under the Clayton Act. History has shown that consolidation in markets at the center of American economic life does not serve our economy, our consumers, or competition."
1: At a media summit on Wednesday, FCC Chairman Brendan Carr told The Hill that he thought the case was weak based on dropping the suit if CNN is spun off.
3: "I don't understand what antitrust theory you have that says there's a problem with this acquisition that is made or broken based on one cable channel being included. So I think that's a bit of a tell."
1: On Tuesday, the Writers Guild of America filed to block the merger, alleging it would suppress wages and lower output. These cases add to another one from April in which 5 Paramount Plus subscribers sued to block the merger, saying it would hurt consumers. Also on Tuesday, a Paramount investor filed another suit, alleging studio head David Ellison and his father Larry worked with President Trump for a secret deal to expedite the merger, breaching fiduciary duties. These lawsuits jeopardize the merger not just because the courts could rule against Paramount. If delayed past September, Paramount will be on the hook for a $6.7 million per day ticking fee and a whopping $7 billion termination fee if it doesn't go through at all. I'm Kevin Carr.
0: Barack Obama, Richard Nixon, and Bill Clinton all wrote books about their memoirs after being president of the United States, and they'll very soon have company. Correspondent Donna Warder reports on a new memoir by former President Joe Biden.
4: Former President Joe Biden talks about his decision to not run for re-election, among other topics, in a new memoir. The book is called Promise Me America.
5: "The promise we made to those who have gone before us is to honor their sacrifice. The promises we made to one another and to treat everyone with dignity and respect. And the promises we made to future generations of Americans to remain the beacon to the world."
4: Biden released a video to accompany his announcement.
5: "It's about the challenge we face as a nation, about the decisions I made, and why I made them. Leading the country through COVID, rebuilding our economy, and restoring our democracy after the attack on January 6th. Ending our nation's longest war in Afghanistan, strengthening NATO, and supporting Ukraine. It's about why I chose to run for re-election and why I chose to step aside."
4: Promise Me America will be released November 17th. Donna Warder, Washington.
0: America in the Morning for Thursday, July 16th, 2026 is produced by Jeff McKay. I'm Clayton Neville in for John Trout, and this is Westwood One.
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9: An Orange County towing company sold service members' cars illegally. Now they have to pay. Reed Tennis with more.
10: The Department of Justice says the San Clemente-based SNK Towing violated the Service Members Civil Relief Act. They did so by towing and auctioning about 148 active military members' vehicles without required court orders. Many of those vehicles were towed from Camp Pendleton. The now closed company has to pay $160,000 to service members affected to resolve the lawsuit.
9: Some Californians may lose power during the current heat wave. More from Jason Nathanson.
11: With warnings about high heat in place in much of California until Thursday evening, many may not be able to run their air conditioners. Utility company PG&E says it may have to cut power to several areas because of dangerous fire weather, including high winds and dry conditions. Several Bay Area communities could be affected, including Alameda, Contra Costa, and Marin. but also Monterey, San Luis Obispo, and Santa Barbara.
9: Some former employees of Meta are suing the company and accusing it of discrimination, Rory O'Neill reports.
12: More than two dozen former Meta employees are suing the company for allegedly laying them off using discriminatory AI practices. The 26 plaintiffs from California say an AI system did not properly take into account factors like pregnancies or disabilities. The litigants plan to pursue their claims individually through arbitration.
9: And the trash police may be coming to your town. Jason Campidonia has more.
13: A sweeping California climate law aimed at reducing methane gas by diverting organic waste from landfills requires local governments to take steps to police what people are throwing away. The city of Sacramento has already deployed the so-called trash cops, and they claim they've seen a high level of non-compliance. Officials say no fines will be issued, but residents may receive notes from city workers with feedback about their trash.
9: That's the latest. I'm John Fink.
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14: Downtown, we got a crash at the 10 eastbound off-ramp to Hoover. And a crash in Gardena at the 110 southbound after Rosecrans. That's on the right shoulder. In Sun Valley, road construction at the 118 eastbound between Rocky Peak Road and Topanga Canyon. Also an injury crash at the 14 northbound between Escondido Canyon Road and Sierra Highway. San Pedro, a construction closure at Vincent Thomas Bridge westbound between Ferry and Harbor.
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24: 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You had nice char on the outside, juicy meat on the inside. It does such a great job. 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
0: California needs fixing. California needs fixing.
1: California for some things fixing. 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
2: It's the Fix California Hour replay with John Phillips and Randy Wang.
24: John, we always like to highlight entrepreneurs, people that are really thinking of innovative ideas in Southern California and the Bay Area. And I want to highlight a business. It is a business that removes squatters in a very unique way with samurai swords.
3: Oh, my.
24: We'll play that story later if we have time.
3: Chris Matthews joins us after the top of the hour. 800-222-5222 is telephone number, 1-800-222-5222. Well, just when you think you've heard about all of the dumb ideas to ever come out of Sacramento, they find a way to one-up themselves. What do they do this time? Well, they want to drive out of state some of the most successful people in the state of California who also pay a disproportionate portion of the bills.
24: This is what's being called the billionaire's tax, the wealth tax, a 5% wealth tax on about 230 of the richest people in the state of California. This is being proposed by the unions, notably the SEIU. They just got their ballot and title description, and now they need to collect signatures for this thing to be on the 2026 ballot. But already has some notable California billionaires saying they're moving to Texas. I don't care how hot it is in Austin.
3: Well, and think about this. And this is what these fools at the SEIU can't wrap their heads around. If the wrong 10 people move out of the state of California and you no longer can lay claim to their taxes, that can blow the budget. 10 people.
24: For more on the proposed billionaire's tax, here's ABC 7 in the Bay.
4: We are calling on California's approximately 200 billionaires to step up.
5: State labor groups are calling for a one-time 5% emergency tax on.
24: What's the emergency?
3: Yeah, how many one-time taxes actually remain as one-time taxes?
5: On several of.
24: This is like an HOA with a special assessment.
3: There is nothing that's more mobile on planet Earth than rich people with money.
5: On several of California's wealthiest residents. Many of those billionaires are heads of companies in Silicon Valley and San Francisco. If the proposal gets enough signatures, it would appear on the statewide ballot in November. SEIU United Healthcare Workers West Labor Union says the tax would help close the gap on federal healthcare cuts.
4: Right now.
24: Yeah, I'm sure that's what it'll go towards.
3: These people are unbelievable.
24: This state budget is double what it was 10 years ago. There's no accounting for where any of the money is going. The state is a mess, and the answer is more money.
3: That's right. But don't think that the people of California are going to be smart enough to vote this down when you have Mamdani that just got elected in New York City. You have some complete whack job that just got elected in Seattle. And then you have that tool in Chicago. It could come here, too.
4: Right now, a massive $100 billion federal cut is going to hit California's healthcare system when we roll into 2026.
5: Supporters say the emergency billionaire tax will prevent a statewide healthcare collapse.
4: This would keep ERs open, keep healthcare workers serving patients.
24: Boy, it doesn't matter how many times you hear the same story. Sometimes people fall for it. This is what was going on in Santa Clara County with Measure A. Hey, we need to do this tax or all the hospitals are going to close. And now it's the next year. That election was a few weeks ago. We need this new tax or the hospitals are going to close.
3: How many times can they use the same gimmick and have that gimmick work?
4: Keep healthcare workers serving patients.
5: Congressman.
24: You know, especially the ones that are in the SEIU.
4: Keep healthcare workers serving patients.
5: Congressman Ro Khanna represents much of Silicon Valley. He supports the proposal. Governor Gavin Newsom says he opposes the wealth tax proposal.
24: Because he knows that would kill his campaign.
3: Oh, it would kill the California budget. It would make him a tax and spender. None of that has any appeal to anyone who's right thinking.
5: At the New York Times Dilbrook conference this month, he said California has to be pragmatic.
6: It's not something to be panicked about, but it's part of the broader concern and narrative that's developed in this country of the haves and have-nots, not just income inequality, but wealth inequality.
5: Several tech billionaires have hinted they may leave the Golden State now in case the proposed wealth tax goes through.
24: Oh, because if this thing passes, it's, and I don't know how this is legal, but it would retroactively apply to if you spent any time here in 2026, you got to pay up.
3: Yeah, I can't see how the courts would let that stand. I mean, you never know with the people that end up on the bench. But I don't see how that works. I don't see how that's legal. Remember back when Rob Bonta was a member of the legislature? He tried this before, where if you moved out of the state of California, if you're a wealthy person, they wanted you to pay state taxes here for something like 5 years, because the argument was, well, you made most of your money when you lived here. So even though you don't live here anymore, we can still lay claim to your wealth.
24: That's when we had no idea who Rob Bonta was. And then he got plucked out of obscurity and into the AG's office, and we're still trying to figure out why or which donors told Gavin to do that.
3: Good question.
5: It would retroactively apply to anyone living here on January 1st.
8: We've heard big names like Peter Thiel and others that are threatening to leave.
5: White House advisor David Sacks, who is also a tech billionaire investor from San Francisco, posted on X, quote, "After blindly funding the left for years, Silicon Valley is finally realizing what time it is. Dinner time, and they're on the menu."
24: Okay, that's terrible.
5: San Francisco State Labor Professor John Logan believes if it happens, only a small number of billionaires would leave.
8: Most tech billionaires who can easily afford to pay this, you know, 5% one-off tax are not going to.
24: And by the way, if this is successful, what makes you think they're not going to put one of these on the ballot every year?
3: No, and there's at least two billionaires who have already left because of this, Peter Thiel and Larry Page, with more on the way.
8: Are not going to upend their lives, move to Austin, Texas.
5: In San Francisco.
24: Well, they're billionaires. They can afford better than Austin. They could buy an island.
3: Well, maybe that's where they move their company.
8: Move to Austin, Texas.
5: In San Francisco, Suzanne Fawn, ABC 7 News.
24: So again, this thing's not on the ballot yet, but it's in the collecting signature phase. And I wonder what those conversations are going to be like outside of Ralph's or Safeway.
3: No, they know the budget is blown and they don't want any budget cuts. So if we pass this, what will likely happen is we'll keep the status quo going and we'll drive the rich people out of state. But if they really wanted to do something to improve the health care for legal California residents, what they would do is they would encourage Trump to deport more people. I think I told you, a friend of mine went to the ER in Rancho Mirage. There's Eisenhower Hospital. Rancho Mirage is a town of 17,000 people. It's mostly elderly and almost entirely white. And when my friend went to that ER, he said he was the only person there who spoke English.
24: Well, maybe everyone else is using Duolingo.
3: I don't think so. I don't think so. I think the state of California is providing health care for people who are from other countries and who are not legal residents. So if you want to improve the health care for the residents, the legal residents of California, you have to send everyone who's not here legally back home. And then suddenly you can use the ER again. And suddenly you can have an ambulance show up if you're having a heart attack again.
24: I'd like to go back to the days where the ERs were just full of homeless people.
3: This is not about improving health care for Californians. This is a money grab by the SEIU, and everybody knows it. But it's California, so who knows? Maybe we'll pass it. I don't think any public polling has been done on this subject yet, or at least none that I have seen. But the person who's the head of the union, the SEIU that's pushing this, did a sit down where they talked about their intentions.
24: And they talked about it with Ashley Zavala, political director of KCRA3 in Sacramento, for her show, California Politics 360, which airs on Sunday mornings.
9: Suzanne, welcome to the show.
7: Hi, thank you for having me.
9: So this is still in the early stages. You're in the signature gathering process to just get this on the ballot. How is that going right now?
7: So we just got our title and summary last Friday, and so we will actually be hitting the streets.
4: What do you think Bont is calling this one?
3: Oh, motherhood and apple pie.
7: Collecting signatures in about a week. So we haven't quite started, but we know there's lots of excitement about the petition. And so we think it's going to go well once we're out on the street collecting signatures.
9: With this proposal, how much money do you expect the state's government could collect, and how exactly would that money be used?
4: Good question.
3: I'll tell you, it's just, I'm sitting here scratching my head. The state of California is on the cutting edge of AI. We have some of the brightest minds on planet Earth. These companies are going to change the way we live. They're going to find cures for diseases. They're going to allow paraplegics to use their limbs again. They're going to extend and improve the quality of life for people, not just here, but all over the globe. And Nurse Jackie wants to chase them out.
7: Yeah, so the California billionaire tax is a one-time emergency 5% tax that is taxed on only 200 or just over 200 individuals here in California, and it would raise about $100 billion over 5 years. 90% of it would go to healthcare, 10% of it would go to K-14 education.
4: Through 14?
3: We have declining enrollment.
4: Well, that's why we need this funding.
3: And they don't want to shut down schools that are empty.
7: 90% of it would go to healthcare. 10% of it would go to K-14 education. And
4: specifically, the K-14 people who work as the support staff at those schools in the SEIU.
3: Yes, this is for healthcare for illegal aliens, the people who work at the hospitals that are unionized, and the people who work at empty schools who are unionized.
7: And food assistance programs.
4: Yeah, because there's no fraud in those.
3: No, of course not. Is that going to Somalia, too?
9: For the last couple of weeks on social media, we've seen a lot of debate on this. The New York Times reported that venture capitalist and co-founder of Google, Larry Page, as well as venture capitalist Peter Thiel, are seriously considering leaving this state. What's your response to that?
7: You know, there are always these kind of chicken little arguments whenever there are tax policies like this being proposed. And when we look at real life examples.
3: Her voice is so annoying, by the way. You notice it's kind of like a sing-songy.
7: And when we look at real.
4: Well, if you want, I can give you a different union boss.
10: And I want you to be all the way pissed off.
3: She's definitely not sing-songy.
7: And when we look at real life examples of these kind of tax policies, none of that ever materializes. So as an example, in Massachusetts, they moved a millionaire's tax. And there were lots of kind of rumors and speculations that millionaires were going to flee the state. And when the tax passed, it actually was the opposite. And so now they're
4: people opened their wallets. They said, here, take it all. I don't need
3: it. Wait, we're going to lose what? 3 to 5 congressional seats. Massachusetts is going to lose at least one. New York is going to lose some. Illinois is going to lose some. You notice a pattern here?
7: And when the tax passed, it actually was the opposite. And so now there are more millionaires in the state of Massachusetts. And so I just think kind of the swirl that is happening right now around the California billionaire tax is kind of the same argument. And we really believe that the benefit from this tax is going to outweigh, you know, maybe a couple people moving out of the state because we're really heading towards a healthcare crisis where.
4: Yeah, but literally one of those people moves out of the state. That affects the budget.
3: It's like this woman doesn't understand math.
7: We are going to see billions of dollars cut from our healthcare system, and the money raised in this initiative is going to support that.
9: But California already has one of the largest budgets in the nation, and they already have, I mean, we already have a progressive tax system in this state. People like Page and Thiel and the other top 1% of earners in California combined pay about a total of half of the state's income tax, which pays for state programs. I mean, why risk losing those people?
7: So the way that the billionaire tax is actually written, it is... to deal with cuts that are coming from HR1. And so really what we're talking about right now is as we're heading into 2026 and with the passage of HR1, the state of California is looking at losing $100 billion in healthcare funding for the next 5 years. And if
4: so, we're going to do an HOA emergency assessment on the Richies.
3: Oh, yes.
7: And if we don't do anything right now, we are going to see our hospitals close. We are going to see ERs close. And so that's really what this billionaire tax is about. And so, and when you also look at ultra wealthy folks, they are not taxed similar to like teachers and firefighters and, you know.
3: Okay, does she have any clue how much in taxes that billionaires pay? You know that Elon Musk literally broke the computer system of the IRS because they didn't have a computer that compute a number that's as big as what he owed?
7: You know.
3: Think about that. He paid more taxes than anyone in the history of this country. And her attitude is, he's the one who's skating. He's the one who's avoiding taxes. And the teachers, they're the ones that are paying.
7: You know, everyday workers that have to pay on their income tax, they actually don't get taxed at the same rate as many of us. And so we actually think that the money.
4: Yeah, but that's because most of their income is capital gains, which is taxed completely differently.
3: Yeah. When a teacher sells their house, guess what? They pay capital gains.
4: The billionaires usually don't have W-2s.
3: No. And you know what? If you're a teacher and you sell your house, I think if you're married, you can shield up to $500,000 in profit. So my guess is for a middle class house, they pay nothing on that.
7: We actually think that the money, the revenue that's going to be raised from the billionaire tax is going to outweigh any loss in terms of, if any of those ultra wealthy folks move out of the state.
9: Some of those ultra wealthy folks, venture capitalists online, including David Sachs and Chamath Palihapitiya, have basically said.
4: Boy, I'm so glad she said it. I didn't know how to pronounce that guy's name.
3: It looks like an eye chart.
9: And Chamath Palihapitiya have basically said state leaders can't be trusted, though, with even.
4: I don't even think Gavin knows how to pronounce it. He calls him Chamath.
9: And Chamath Palihapitiya have basically said state leaders can't be trusted, though, with even more money, pointing to some of the fraud and waste in our state budget. I mean, is that a fair point that they're making?
4: Yes. Yes, it is.
3: Very fair.
4: We'll hear her response when we come back, Johnny, because we're only halfway through of this unedited interview between Ashley Zavala and the head of the SEIU behind the billionaires tax.
3: Great. Let's take the dumbest woman in the state and put her in charge of the tax policy to drive out the smartest people.
11: You and California have so much in common. For one, you're both broke. Stick around, and after the break, John and Randy might just fix one of those. It's the Fix California Hour replay. KABC Dependable Traffic. 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
12: South LA, bit of a delay this morning on your 105 eastbound before Vermont Avenue. A recent collision has two central lanes blocked. We're waiting for CHP to be on the scene and when that'll be completely cleared. Montebello, stalled Metro bus, unfortunately taking up your right lane. 60 eastbound after Wilcox Avenue, some slowdowns there on the maps as well. And moving into the City of Industry, stalled vehicle in your right lane. 605 northbound at the 10.
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21: 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I love my Solaire infrared grill. I've had it for over a year now, and I use it every single week. And it does the greatest job on steaks. I'm going to do some flat irons this week. It does a great job on chicken, including chicken breasts. I have a video on my social media at Randy Wang Radio on Instagram and Facebook. You can see me doing some sausages on there. I'm going to put up some videos of some chicken breasts later this week. Even does a great job on shrimp, on veggies. The grill heats up to 1,000 degrees in just 3 minutes, which, you know what's the side effect of that?
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24: 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Unions are destroying California, whether it's AB5 making independent workers unemployable, their support of politicians destroying the state, their control of the longshoremen, protection of illegal workers who undercut and steal jobs, including unions, or the CalPERS retirement benefit plans that are over $1 trillion in debt. Unions are destroying California.
3: He's not wrong, and specifically the SEIU. And I'll tell you, when they split away from the AFL-CIO, they became a powerhouse. They started unionizing people right and left in jobs that previously did not involve union representation. And because they grew in ranks and because they just have the numbers, they became the power player. In Sacramento, the SEIU, what they have to say matters more than the Teamsters or the firefighters or the police officers, because they just have more members. They have more dollars to throw around. It's wild how the power has shifted within organized labor to the SEIU. And they're also, them and the nurses are the two most left-wing unions that exist. Maybe the teachers, you could group in with them. But this is the power player, and they're the ones that are pushing this.
11: Coming up, John and Randy examine ways to fix our golden state. But first, 5 minutes of prescription drug commercials.
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1: The search for three missing boat passengers in the San Francisco Bay is over for now. The Coast Guard suspended search operations at sundown Wednesday for the three people still unaccounted for after a boat capsized and sank near Alcatraz. 17 were brought to shore, but one of those 17 died from injuries suffered in the incident. California lawmakers are considering two bills to track how much water data centers use as AI fuels industry growth. One bill would require developers to share estimated water use before building. The other would require yearly reports on actual water use once centers are open. California already has more than 330 data centers without knowing details like how much water they'll need or who will pay for it. And the Beverly Hills Unified School District has approved a new classroom technology and AI policy. The policy aims to strike a balance between limiting screen time and preparing students for an increasingly technology-driven future. The new guidelines limit screen time for younger students while expanding artificial intelligence instruction in higher grades. That's the latest. I'm John Fink.
11: KABC Dependable Traffic. Now.
2: South LA, bit of a delay this morning on your 105 eastbound before Vermont Avenue. A recent collision has two central lanes blocked. We're waiting for CHP to be on the scene and when that'll be completely cleared. Montebello, stalled Metro bus, unfortunately taking up your right lane. 60 eastbound after Wilcox Avenue, some slowdowns there on the maps as well. And moving into the City of Industry, stalled vehicle in your right lane, 605 northbound at the 10.
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11: 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We are AM 790 KABC. John and Randy can fix many things. Your relationship...
0: I hate you. 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
11: ...isn't one of them. 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
3: Right now, we're hearing from the president of the California chapter of the SEIU, the woman who's pushing for the proposed billionaire's tax. It could be on your ballot this year.
24: Let's continue with her interview with KCRA3's Ashley Zavala. If you haven't, you have to subscribe to KCRA3's YouTube channel. It's where I get a lot of stuff for this show.
4: You know, the initiative is actually written in a way so that the money can only be used. It's put in a special fund.
24: Because that always happens. That's always how this works.
3: And it never gets misappropriated, ever.
4: Fund. It could only be used for 90% of it has to go towards healthcare and specifically services that were.
24: But you know how the game is played. Okay, you have this money that's specifically towards healthcare. Well, then the money that wasn't specifically towards healthcare, we're going to take that and spend it on whatever we want. And then what do you know? We need more money for healthcare.
3: It's a shell game. And then they come back and they ask for more money in taxes.
4: Services that were cut through HR 1. And so that means Medicaid.
24: I mean, there's going to be so many taxes on the 2026 ballot. Just to begin with, you have this if it gets enough signatures. And then you have a local ballot measure in the five Bay Area counties for a transit bailout. And then statewide, you have another transit bailout of a $20 billion bond.
3: And don't forget, bonds are not free money. That money has to be repaid.
4: And so that means Medicaid. That also means subsidies for covered California or folks that are on the exchange. It also includes, services like home care services, nursing home services that seniors and veterans rely on. So this initiative is written in a way that the funding or the revenue that is raised can only go to these cuts that we've been talking about.
24: And I totally believe that.
3: Yes. Because we were born yesterday.
9: I guess my question, though, is do you fully trust California's leaders right now with some of the track records in place on some of these programs that have resulted in waste or fraud? I mean, do you fully trust them to be able to carry out what you're asking them to do in this ballot initiative?
3: Well, of course, she doesn't care because she's going to be the one who's in the till.
24: I mean, we have a system, and this is one of the faults of our direct democracy system, where a certain interest group, whether it be the SEIU, can gather enough signatures to create a ballot measure. And if they get the votes, they will financially benefit from it greatly.
4: So, you know, I trust that the way that we've written the initiative is going to ensure that the legislature and those that are making decisions around funding are going to move funding towards the programs that have been cut.
24: You know, like how Prop 36 said by overwhelming majorities, hey, the state should really be funding treatment for drug addicts. And what does the state say? We don't have any money for that. Screw you.
3: And Newsom refuses to fund it.
4: That's exactly what the money has to be used for. And so we will ensure that that happens.
9: It's not just billionaires who are fighting this proposal. Governor Gavin Newsom is also. This has been a non-starter for him when proposed at the state capitol over the last couple of years. And shortly after you filed this, he launched a formal campaign to fight this proposal. What's been your response to that?
4: You know, we think as the governor and others start seeing the effects of the cuts that are coming from HR 1, we're already seeing premiums go up. We've seen many stories in the past couple months of individuals, you know, in shock with the amount that their premiums have gone up. And as we start seeing.
24: And what, day one, if this passes, they go down? I don't think that's how it works.
3: No. And let me tell you, right now, she's playing nice with Gavin Newsom. If he actually spends any political capital on this at all, fighting this initiative, they're going to claw his face off.
24: This is a union you're going to need the support of if you're running for president.
4: And as we start seeing hospitals, we just heard of a hospital in Alameda that they're laying off folks because they know the cuts that are coming their way from HR 1 is going to impact their work.
24: Well, if it's Alameda County, it's because the hospitals just don't make the money they used to on gunshot victims.
4: Workforce. And so as all of these outcomes from these cuts happen, we believe that the governor is going to reconsider his position.
9: Have you had any conversations with representatives, state senators?
3: That is interesting. So at this point, they're not attacking him because they don't believe him.
1: They think he is, you know, when he's sitting on the stage with the New York Times deal book conference, of course, he's going to talk like, no, this is nonsense. But ultimately, he knows who is buttering his bread.
3: Yeah, they think either they're going to be able to bully him into this. They think that it's a disingenuous political position that he's taking, that I guess on paper he's going to oppose it, but he's not going to do anything that would influence anyone's vote, so they don't have to worry about him. Or that at a certain point in time, if he starts running for president and he starts hearing from the left wing of the Democratic Party, that they'll force him to flip.
9: Have you had any conversations with representatives, state senators, I mean, any lawmakers about this specific proposal before trying to get it on the ballot?
4: Not before, but I will say, as we've been building the coalition, we're talking to legislators.
1: I'm surprised you can get Wiener to put this thing through the legislature.
3: Oh, yeah, that's a real tough putt.
4: Not before, but I will say, as we've been building the coalition, we're talking to legislators, other politicians all across the state to, you know, garner support. And so we're excited to announce those, you know, in the coming weeks.
3: Okay, think about this for a second. Let's go back to Gavin. Because Gavin does not want to be in the general election labeled as a tax and spender. But he's also going to need Silicon Valley to pony up to write the checks that finance his run for president, because that's the industry that he's closely tied to more than any other industry that I can think of. I guess when he ran the first time, the teachers unions got behind him, but that was a forced marriage, an arranged marriage, because it was Antonio Villaraigosa who was the Democratic alternative, and he had the charter school people behind him. So that became an easy marriage. But that's not a marriage that is a long-term marriage. It's not like his career. He started out with the teachers union, and that's how he got into local office and moved up the food chain. It was an arranged marriage when he ran for governor. There is no way he wins the presidency without having the San Francisco and San Jose, South Bay, billionaire money behind him. He needs all of those tech giants to be supporting him and supporting him in a big way. And if he alienates them, there goes his fundraising.
9: California's budget has grown from $208 billion to $322 billion over the last 7 years. Do you really think that more money means more effective government?
1: Might be the best question anyone has ever asked.
3: That is fantastic.
4: What we're talking about right now is California is heading towards a healthcare collapse. As I said, hospitals are going to close. We're already seeing.
1: Yes, but are the people in charge of the money trustworthy in spending it properly? Because this is a high tax, low service state where we pay through the nose and everything sucks.
3: Which is different compared to other states in the union. Think about that. In Texas, you don't pay a lot in taxes. You do on property, other taxes, no. Income tax, those sorts of things. If you register your car with the state, it's much cheaper than in California. But don't expect much from the government. Don't expect Cadillac services in Texas. That's not what the state provides. But you don't pay a lot, so it's a low tax, low benefit state. You go to a place like Connecticut, you pay through the nose to live there. But the state spends a ton of money on the roads. They spend a ton of money on the schools. They spend a ton of money on the libraries, the universities, those sorts of things. The services are plentiful, but you pay for it. In California, it's the worst of both worlds. We're a high tax, low benefit state because the money gets gobbled up by the administration in the middle, the bureaucracy, and by all the graft. The graft that's allowed because in a one-party state, no one's minding the store.
4: As I said, hospitals are going to close. We're already seeing layoffs start. We're going to start seeing ERs with longer wait times. We're going to see seniors and veterans lose services. That's what the
1: Can it be any longer than Kay? Come back tomorrow.
4: That's what this initiative is about. We have to make sure that we're bolstering and we're securing the healthcare system that we have right now. And so that's really what this initiative is about.
9: For those who may not be familiar with the ballot initiative process, I mean, you could get this on the ballot and then go to state lawmakers and the governor and try to negotiate it off. I mean, is that a possible end game here, is to get them to come to the table on some sort of funding?
1: That's the kind of game that Gavin was trying to play with Prop 36. And then he had Dana start screaming at everybody.
3: Oh, yeah. But Dana is not showing up to work anymore. She's got bigger problems.
1: You mean the liver?
3: Well, that too.
9: Or do you truly want to present this to voters in 2026?
4: Yeah, the goal here is to put this on the ballot for the November ballot. We believe that voters are going to support this. So our goal here is to put this on the ballot, let voters decide.
1: Well, we have seen what happens when California voters decide these things.
3: Oh, God, it's like a drunk man driving down an icy road.
4: We believe that voters are going to understand the dire need in securing or bolstering our healthcare system.
9: All right. Suzanne Jimenez, we really appreciate your time. Thank you.
4: Yeah, appreciate you having me. Thank you.
1: There you go. That is the pitch for the billionaire's tax that'll bail out our healthcare system and also the schools and also food assistance and whatever else the SEIU has their tentacles in.
3: God help us.
11: If it ain't broke, don't fix it.
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6: Santa Clarita, as a result of the Point fire improving, lanes have reopened on Soledad Canyon Road eastbound between Bouquet Canyon Road and Golden Valley Road. So again, you may see some delays as that is slowly reopening, but good news, that is open. Montebello, we have that stalled Metro bus now off to your right shoulder, 60 eastbound after Wilcox, and in South LA, two central lanes blocked by that crash, 105 eastbound before Vermont Avenue.
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6: If I were to ask you what makes for a good night's sleep, you'd probably say a dark, quiet room, not too many things on your mind. But every night when you go to get some Z's, how often do you really think about the temperature in your bedroom? Temperature may be one of the most underappreciated factors in sleep. That's according to the Senior Vice President of Research and Scientific Affairs at the National Sleep Foundation. We often hear about lights and screens and stress, but even modest changes in temperature and airflow can influence both how quickly you fall asleep and how deeply you stay asleep. Most experts will recommend a room temperature of 60 to 67 degrees Fahrenheit. You might also experiment with your sheets and what you actually wear to bed. Play around a bit and see what improves your sleep. You might be delightfully surprised. I'm Dr. Sanjay Gupta, helping you live a better life.
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10: 800-222-5222 is the telephone number. 1-800-222-5222. Chris Matthews joins us at the top of the hour. Let's go to Mark in San Diego. Mark, hello.
11: Hi. I just couldn't avoid calling about the healthcare industry because that's one that's close to home. But the service versus tech has been supported basically by strikes, the largest healthcare unions. What we do is, if we want service to get more money, the techs have to strike with them or the hospitals will just ignore them. The thing about the SEIU that I'm realizing is that those services are also disposable. So if you want to get better money and better health care in the service industry, you're probably going to realize in a few years that you're better off in a different state. Which is unfortunate, because if they were to strike, the people that suffer really are the billionaires that wanted to leave anyway. I'm wondering about this billionaires tax, though. They're saying it's retroactive to like yesterday or today. How is that legal? How can they possibly say if you're a billionaire company and you didn't leave until today, what are they going to do? Go find you in Nevada or some other state?
12: I can't imagine that it's legal. I don't have a law degree. I'm certainly not a judge, so I can't cite the specific law on the books. But it just seems to, I guess, the average person that passing a law that's retroactive in terms of what people owe in taxes is patently illegal. You can't do that. That would be like us passing a law that says, okay,

0: Well, it would be great in California if the people of Oregon paid California taxes. So let's pass a law. You're taxing someone that doesn't live here. If people move out before the state of California approves this, that tax wasn't on the books when those people lived here. You can't say to someone who's no longer a resident of the state, oh, well, we changed our mind and it would be great if more of your money just stayed here or came back here. That's not right.
1: Well, the sad thing is that the service workers are the ones that usually don't have as high of an education, and they listen to the people that are lying to them that they're better off. And when we worked with them, we were convincing them, to vote a certain way with the essential workers, or you're not going to get even a little bit of a pay raise, and they would get good pay raises. So I agree with trying to get together to help people out, but there's some point, and this is happening in California, where those service workers are the ones that are going to end up getting screwed, because the essential workers are essential and they can stay and they're going to get paid whatever they demand. They'll get paid. And the service workers are not essential, and they are going to lose their health care and their income and either find another place somewhere else or be in poverty. And it really sucks that California is doing to them when they know better.
0: Well, and when you think about who these people are who are being driven out of the state, many of them are in tech and many of them are in AI. And when you follow what's going on right now in AI and what advancements are about to hit, a tsunami is about to hit. We are entering a world where essentially everything that Jimmy Swaggart promised you is going to come true, where the blind are going to be able to see again, the deaf are going to be able to hear again, quadriplegics are going to have use of their limbs again. We're going to have cures for all kinds of cancers and chronic illnesses and diseases that have been causing pain and misery for centuries. These people are going to make healthcare so much better, not just for the wealthy, not just for the poor in this country, but for the poor and the wealthy globally. And these are the people that we're vilifying, and these are the people that we're kicking out. It makes no sense.
1: Yeah, you'll have to leave the state to get that kind of help.
0: Yeah, it's nuts. And I'll tell you, I think the threat, part of the threat that exists for these people is that AI is going to replace a lot of these jobs. And I think there's widespread panic in those industries that these jobs are going to be going away, and some of them will. Some of those jobs will be going away and they will be replaced by AI. Some of them won't. Some of them will be here a long time. But they understand that the state has been horribly mismanaged, and they understand that that's why there's a hole in the budget. But they don't want to fix it, because if you fix it, there's going to be a certain degree of austerity, and they don't want that either. What they want is they want more money. They want more revenue. And by revenue, they mean taxes rolling in, with no one there to pump on the brakes. And if there's no one there to pump on the brakes, this year it's going to be this tax, and the next time we go to the ballot box, it's going to be something else. And all of the same threats and the swords of Damocles that they're going to hold over us will be repeated and used again, and it's just going to be rinse and repeat forever.
1: Eventually they're going to run out of people to take money away from.
0: You're
1: They can't
0: 100% correct.
1: California. Yeah.
0: All right. Thank you for the call, sir. Let's go to Richard in San Jose. Richard, hello.
2: How are we doing, John?
0: Good.
2: So this cash grab, it's like it's a never-ending cycle. We're continually going back to the taxpayers and asking them to some way to generate more money when the spending will not stop. Okay? And at some point, like the gentleman said before, they're going to run out of people to tax. When the billionaires are gone, who's left to pay the bill?
0: The middle class, and that's who they'll come after next.
2: Yeah, unfortunately, I think you're right. Maybe it is time to leave.
0: Not quite yet, at least not for me. I don't even own a coat. Thank you for the call, sir. I appreciate it.
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17: An extreme heat warning continues today across big chunks of Southern California. Mark Mayfield has details.
18: Inland and valley locations will likely crack 100 degrees, but high temperatures are not expected to be as hot as yesterday. The dangerously hot conditions are expected to last most of the day. The extreme heat warning will end at 8 o'clock tonight. By tomorrow, high temperatures are expected to drop by 10 degrees.
17: Costco warning customers that a flowering tree sold in some stores may be infested with a harmful insect that could threaten California's wine industry and environment. Dina Kodiak has the details.
19: If you bought a desert willow tree at a California Costco between June 24th and July 3rd, you should keep it away from other plants and contact your county's agricultural office right away. Officials are worried about the glassy-winged sharpshooter, an insect that can kill grapevines and harm other crops. The same pest has already been found and other plants sold at Costco this year. It spreads a disease deadly to grapevines and can damage citrus trees and other plants.
17: YouTube is appealing the verdict in a landmark Los Angeles social media addiction lawsuit. Sharon Rudin with more.
20: The popular online video sharing and streaming platform owned by Google is challenging a jury's findings that it designed the platform to keep young users hooked without regard for their mental well-being. The appeal comes less than a week after Meta, which owns Facebook and Instagram, filed its own appeal. A jury found both YouTube and Meta negligent in a case brought by a 20-year-old woman who said she became addicted to social media as a child, making her mental health issues even worse. The jury awarded her $3 million in damages and recommended an additional $3 million in punitive damages.
17: And Apple is forming a partnership with two big Chinese companies so it can share its AI tools. As a result, shares of Alibaba and Baidu rose on the Hong Kong Stock Exchange. CNBC says the Cyberspace Administration of China approved the deal with Apple Intelligence. That's the latest. I'm John Fink.
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23: In West Hollywood this morning, as you walk out the door, you might see that water main break. So as a result, Santa Monica Boulevard from both directions, Westbourne Drive to Palm Avenue, shut down until further notice. No estimated time on when that'll be completely cleared, so take an alternate route if you can, or try not to hit those roadways. And moving into Irvine, we have a crash. Two left lanes blocked, five southbound before you hit Sand Canyon Avenue.
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5: Si, senor!
4: A dimly lit room deep within the bowels of the Armstrong and Getty Communications Compound. And today, y'all, on Little Friday, we are toiling under the title of the show.
5: If your election lasts more than 4 years, seek medical attention.
4: That's a good one.
5: Thank you. Or if you prefer, Spain is about to get a little messy.
4: Oh, that was, you're really on a roll. So yesterday you bowed out. Today you come in with the A-plus material.
5: Yes.
4: How about that pass for Messi on the second goal?
6: The touch.
4: That is stunning.
6: Yeah. Yeah.
4: With supposedly his opposite foot. To kick that far, that fast, and put it with that placement and running down the field is just amazing.
6: It reminds me of when an NBA player like drives hard into the lane and then throws up that little teardrop shot. It's speed and force, then finesse. And there are few that can do it like that.
4: That was something else.
6: Yeah. Yeah, it's amazing.
4: So we got a soccer final of Argentina-Spain. Is that right?
6: Yes, that is correct. I'll be rooting hard for the Argentine side, Jack. Javier Milei's boys embracing the free market as Britain crumbles. I mean, there was a symbol there. That Britain ruled. They ruled for a long time, but their weakness, their lack of imagination, their lack of dynamic play/economy dragged them down in the end. It was a perfect metaphor.
4: Yeah, kind of a passive. Let's just hope things turn out okay. It's sort of attitude.
6: Yeah, they went into a socialist game plan where they did nothing dynamic. They just kind of. Just took their benefits and tried not to give up a goal.
4: I like that. Oh. You'd have been the announcer. Oh, they're just taking their benefits, retiring early.
6: Exactly. Exactly. They're dependent. That's just terrible.
4: Expecting their health care to be paid for by the taxpayer.
6: Oh, my gosh. I was just reading some statistics about British health care. There's something like 40% of Brits are now doing their own dentistry because they're pulling their own teeth.
4: 40% of Brits are pulling their own teeth.
6: Wait a minute now. I didn't say that per se. But I will get those. I can't even remember. I've got them around here somewhere. But
4: Oh, my God.
6: Oh, it's shocking. Anybody who wants universal health care, Medicare for all, for instance, look into what it looks like everywhere that tries it. I'm not saying our system is good right now. Our system is bizarre and broken right now. Reference Jack's great conversation with Craig Gottwals while I was on vacation. But the idea that do we need to move to a British-style system? You're an idiot.
4: Yeah. So Trump's addressing the nation tonight, correct?
6: That is correct, yes. If your election lasts more than 4 years, seek medical attention.
4: And that's all about the 2020 election, that he says he's got new evidence that it was stolen? Or interference from other countries or something?
6: Yeah, the preview from the White House is essentially securing elections. How to have good, secure elections going forward. And I think some will have echoes of 2020. Some actually is going to be about foreign intelligence services efforts to screw with us. Yeah,
4: we'll see. Mark Halperin's newsletter today said you cannot underestimate how angry other Republicans are that the president is digging this back up for a primetime national address.
6: Oh, boy. Oh, boy.
4: I'll bet that's true. Really, of all the things, especially where the war's going. Got something on that in a second. Especially with where the war's going and everything else. Going to get back into the 2020 election? Really? That is really quite astounding. Here's the most interesting thing I've read today. Wall Street Journal with a piece that basically says the Pentagon is telling the White House for us to open the Strait of Hormuz would be very, very difficult and very, very costly.
6: Mm-hmm.
4: You're talking about a major ground operation with many losses. If you want to actually open the Strait, so ships would feel comfortable enough to sail through there.
6: Right.
4: That's the most stark presentation of that that I've heard reported.
6: It absolutely squares with everything I've heard and everything I know.
4: But if that's what they've been telling him all along, oh, my God, all this talk about the strait is open or will open the strait or whatever, whoo, I think he's really been firing off his mouth without since he's not even willing to go the length he's talking about with the bombing, and maybe for good reason, maybe you agree with that, but since he's not really even willing to follow through with the, like, really, really heavy bombing, there's no way he's interested in a major ground operation with heavy losses.
6: We got to talk to Mike Lyons. Let's see if we can book
4: him. Should, based on this new information, yeah.
6: Yeah, I'm willing to put aside the merits of any of this for the purpose of this discussion. I think we have to. It's unquestionable. You can't completely suppress a regime, and it's various proxies, their ability to shoot a missile at a ship. It's too easy. It's too cheap. It's like me going to the store and buying a new driver. You can't eliminate that. You've got to eliminate their will to use those weapons through total defeat or negotiation, neither of which is seem as come about or come even close. Somebody tell me this is wrong. Trump has gotten himself into a situation he has no idea how to get out of.
4: Is he aware of that?
6: I think he is. I think that's the reason you're hearing all this ridiculous bluster from him. He doesn't know what else to do. And I wouldn't know what to tell him to do, honestly, at this point.
4: The summary of the Wall Street Journal piece about it today is the Pentagon has long told the White House that securing the strait to safely escort ships through Tehran is somewhere between extremely dangerous and totally impossible.
6: Wow.
4: That's a problem.
6: That's rough.
4: I had been talking about this under the assumption that it's doable. It'd be costly, but doable. Sounds like costly is understating it, and barely doable. Because it would take so little to disrupt shipping that you really would. Well, that's what the article says. You'd basically have to occupy that half of Iran to be able to stop, you know, any rogue person from firing a single rocket. Because if any rockets in any day, if you got one rocket into the strait a day, ships ain't going to go through.
6: Right, right. All right, here's the new Iranian playbook. It just unfolded in my mind. So the U.S. grabs them by the cargs, grabs, like, Karg Island, their oil refining capacity. That's a chokehold, okay?
4: Blow their beards off.
6: And they say, we give. We've had enough. Uncle, let us up. And they suppress the attacks on the strait for a little bit. Wait till the heat is off, then the attacks continue. And they say, golly gee, these are rogue elements, and we could really, really, really go after them if you want, but it's going to cost you. It's going to cost you this, this, and this. And they will get the concessions they want. They will get the nuclear dogs pulled back, maybe. I don't know. I've said several times the Strait of Hormuz is the new nuclear weapon. That's what they want control of. That's their veto against anybody messing with them. And then the minute they need it, they will start shooting at ships again and say, oh, gosh, dang it. Yeah, we'll police them even harder if you want, but we want this.
4: I'm glad you brought up talking
6: for the rest
4: to Mike
6: of our
4: Lyons.
6: Lives, by the way. Enjoy.
4: Because I'd like to know if Mike Lyons will say that's absolutely true or say that's not true. Somebody is spinning it that way because of who knows what. Mm. Because if it is true that it's somewhere between extremely difficult and impossible, it changes my entire view of this whole thing, that what I've been assuming all along. I thought it was doable and costly as opposed to barely doable and the sort of cost that there's not a chance we're willing to put up with.
6: Well, that second part, I believe. I don't think it's undoable.
4: Well, of course it's doable. But we'd have to take over the country, like Iraq style.
6: Right.
4: That ain't going to happen.
6: Right. So, yeah, if you put any reasonable parameters around it, yeah, it's undoable, close to undoable, given the American will for that sort of fight, particularly over what we're talking about. I mean, if China had invaded California, well, America might say, you can have it. But I don't know. It's so implausible. But if, you know, if China tried to invade the West Coast or something like that, we as a country would go crazy and we would summon up the great American will that's won many wars and struggles through the centuries. But for this,
4: Right. We better start the show officially. I have more thoughts on that, and there's more information on that. But that's a man, that's a heck of a situation we're in now. And then, so with all that in the background, tonight's speech is going to be about the 2020 election. I'm Jack Armstrong. He's Joe Getty on this. It is Thursday, July 16th, the year 2026. We are Armstrong and Getty, and we approve of this program.
6: Let's begin then officially according to FCC rules and regs. Here we go at Mark.
2: Messi resets. Messi driving in. Messi crossing back.
4: Just can you do it one more time? For some reason, as a Chiefs fan, it reminds me of that season where the Chiefs had went, what'd they go, 16-1, fell behind every game and pulled a rabbit out of a hat every single game, but didn't in the Super Bowl. Yeah. Is Argentina going to be the same thing? Because can you pull a rabbit out of the hat every single time you fall behind? You have to come from behind with magic goals and then do it one more time for the championship.
6: In the knockout round, Argentina has scored 9 of its 11 goals after the 75th minute of play.
4: That's amazing.
6: 75 out of 90, plus a few extra minutes. Yeah. But, yeah, that's amazing.
4: That is incredible. Wow. It's fun to watch, though. We've got a lot to get to. We got some more headlines. I really want to address this whole issue of the 2020 election. And because I did it on Twitter a little bit, got a lot of pushback from a lot of you who can't believe we believe. I'll talk with me with a single person identifier. You can't believe that I believe that Trump actually lost. You can't believe I'm so stupid to believe that Trump actually lost the 2020 election. I want to revisit the facts around their challenges in the courts and how it went. And if you've got pushback on that, fine. But I can't imagine what it would be. Because he's going to give a speech
6: tonight. Relitigate 2020?
4: Well, I don't want to. Trump is. He's speaking to the nation about it tonight.
6: Yeah, I know. I know. Oh, man.
4: It seems nuts to me.
6: Talk about soccer more. Yeah.
4: All right. We got a lot on the way. Stay here.
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1: So Trump is speaking from the East Room tonight, 9 Eastern, 6 Pacific. That's the big ceremonial room usually used for nationally televised presidential speeches. You know the look. You come walking down the hall and you got the flags behind you. So, I mean, he's treating it like a big address. All the cable news channels are expected to take it live. It's not known at this moment whether ABC, CBS, NBC will take it live. They've not confirmed it. You know, they don't have to. The White House generally asks for airtime and the networks generally give it because it's the President of the United States addressing the nation. Since the topic is the 2020 election, since the networks hate him, I would think they'd want to take it just because it's kind of ridiculous that this is what the topic is, as opposed to ignore it. Although I guess their ultimate goal is to make money, and maybe they lose money by not running their primetime shows.
2: Right. Yeah, definitely. So I'm sorry. Have you heard what the decision is from most of them?
1: No, they haven't announced that yet. News channels will take it live, of course, because they take, you know, a guy who saw an alligator walk across the road in South Florida. Look, I got a video of it.
2: Sure.
1: But, yeah, it's not known yet whether the major networks will take it live.
2: Right.
1: And so the guy who wants to be the new DNI, remember Tulsi Gabbard is out of the head of the intelligence agencies, the new guy in there, he was getting grilled yesterday for his confirmation hearing, and they ask him endlessly who won the election, and he would not answer that question. So, you know, you said, you're going to bring this back up again? Well, I don't know. The president's speaking about it in prime time tonight, and his new DNI director wouldn't answer the question in his confirmation hearing yesterday.
2: Right. We can get into this a little bit more later, but there's a new poll out, and Trump's vaunted instincts are not serving him well. His support among Republicans is eroding pretty seriously. Among independents, it's kind of cratered. Democrats are going to be Democrats. That's fine. But, yeah, things are not going great. It's a rough patch for the White House right now. And will tonight help or hurt? Who knows? We'll see, I guess. So you had a couple of big hearings on the Hill that Washington's obsessed with. Todd Blanche for Attorney General and Jay Clayton for National Intelligence. Useless office, probably.
1: That's who I was talking about.
2: You had the back and forth. Yeah. You had the back and forth on ICE traffic stops. We haven't really talked about this much because not because of any particular loyalty or having one side or the other in the argument. It's just that it's so hard to get the facts. You get a spin version from the administration, honestly, and a couple of them have not panned out or even close. And our good close friend Mark Wayne Mullen said he was going to straighten all that out. And then you've got the inevitable activist story that, you know, ICE just busted into the house and shot people as they were eating dinner. And that always turns out to be completely fictional, too. But the main shooting of that young man who is here illegally,
1: lawfully. State or
2: yeah,
1: primary?
2: Maine with an E. Did I not pronounce the E loudly enough? Maine. Anyway, yeah, the state of Maine. Did you not hear my capital M? The story from Maine where the fellow from Columbia who was here lawfully and working and had a little kid and all, and there was a car chase of some sort, and the ICE guy said, I feared for public safety is why I shot him. That doesn't mean it's not legit, but that's not great.
1: No, it's not.
2: Yeah. Roiled waters for the union right now, Jack. And the Democrats are holding up the defense appropriation that's always been bipartisan to protest Iran, but it's leaving our troops underpaid and undefended, and it's just terrible. And these are ugly times, and I hate it.
1: Roiled waters, you say?
2: Roiled waters. We need a bridge over these roiled waters.
1: Okay, we got to get a little deeper on some of these stories and some stuff you haven't heard about yet that's a lot more fun.
0: Armstrong and Getty.
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6: The search is on for a high-powered rifle police say was stolen out of the unmarked police car of an assistant police chief in San Jose. Police were called to the assistant chief's home Tuesday and learned of a car burglary. Officers say someone broke into the vehicle overnight and stole a rifle that was locked in a mounted safe inside the unmarked vehicle. The federal government has paused construction of a planned ICE facility in Northern California. The pause, which lasts until September 9th, comes after a lawsuit by California and Santa Clara County to stop the facility near Gilroy. Officials say up to 150 people could be held there, but ICE denies it will be a detention center. And Costco is warning customers that a flowering tree sold in some stores may be infested with a harmful insect that could threaten California's wine industry and environment. If you bought a desert willow tree at a California Costco between June 24th and July 3rd, you should keep it away from other plants and contact your county's agricultural office right away. That's the latest. I'm John Fink.
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8: Water main break in West Hollywood has multiple road closures in effect. It is going to be closed on Palm Avenue, both directions from Santa Monica Boulevard to Holloway Drive. On Holloway Drive, both directions, Sunset Boulevard and La Cienega Boulevard. Santa Monica Boulevard, both directions from Westbourne Drive and Palm Avenue, and Sunset between Larrabee Street and Sherbourne Drive. So take alternate routes where you can.
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18: If I were to ask you what makes for a good night's sleep, you'd probably say a dark, quiet room, not too many things on your mind. 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
24: Some more political news. Former President Joe Biden just announced that he's written a book about his presidency that's coming out in November. Yep, the book was written by a ghostwriter, Joe Biden. Oh. It's the second book Biden has written. The first was The Odyssey. The book is about what Biden remembers from his presidency, so it's 3 pages. It's kind of a strange book because towards the end, it starts being written by Kamala Harris.
1: Wow. Those are pretty good jokes, but you know what's interesting about that? If that's the mainstream doesn't get into politics jokes the day the book is announced, what's it going to be like once it's been around for a while and Joe's out there doing interviews and embarrassing himself again?
3: Yeah, I know. It's just it's a ship of fools. It's heading straight into disaster. There's just no way this can go well. Reminds me of the Kamala book launch. Everybody was snickering, laughing out loud before anybody'd read a page.
1: Yeah, but you can believe that she wrote a book, and she's as sharp as she ever was, to whatever extent that is. The first one. But Joe Biden, there's no way Joe Biden wrote a book, and he's 2 years further down the line. He's going to do a book tour and do interviews, they said, in November. 2 years further down the line than he was the last time you heard him do lots of interviews. Or is it 3 years? By the time he gets around to it.
3: Do we still have the audio we played yesterday?
1: From the, that's right. We should play that again. This is their actual, they put this out. Joe Biden's people put this out as a promo piece. And if this is the best you could do with him in a studio and multiple takes.
25: It's about the challenge we face as a nation, about the decisions I made, and why I made them. Leading the country through COVID, rebuilding our economy, and restoring our democracy after the attack on January 6th. Ending our nation's longest war in Afghanistan.
1: What?
25: Strengthening NATO and supporting Ukraine. It's about why I chose to run for re-election and why I chose to step aside.
3: No, that part we know. We figured that out in the last 30 seconds. Yeah, wow.
1: Yeah, I think it's driven by one thing. They're broke. The Biden family is broke.
26: Bingo.
1: This is their last ditch effort until Hunter decides to be a sculptor. This is their last ditch effort to make any money.
3: Dr. Jill's going to have to go back to working in the ER.
1: you love that joke. And you know that the road is over soon for that. So you've got to take advantage of it.
3: I know. It's such a good road. I've enjoyed it so much. Not a real doctor.
1: So you want to run for president, do you? Gavin Newsom has got a problem. Here's a fun name to say. Ruby Rippy Gibney. Just say it with me. Ruby Rippy Gibney. Ruby Rippy Gibney. Ruby Rippy. It's fun. Huh? Anyway, she was the wife of Gavin's best friend back in the day, who Gavin Newsom had an affair with, and she's got a big piece coming out in Vanity Fair where apparently she is going to tell her side of the whole story and all kinds of ugly details and redig up that embarrassing chapter of his life, which I would imagine is maybe, quite possibly, almost certainly the most embarrassing chapter of his entire life. It erupted back in 2007 when he was mayor of San Francisco. It came out that he was having an affair with her. She was involved in his in City Hall with something or other. He was Gavin's campaign manager and longtime friend, the husband. And Gavin was having an affair with his wife. And Gavin said at the time that it was a horrible personal lapse of judgment. And he said, I want to make it clear that everything you've heard about and read is true, and I'm deeply sorry about that. That's the sort of thing you say when you're mayor of San Francisco. That is not the sort of thing you say when you're running for president, probably. Yeah, I mean, when's the last time you heard anybody say that? Yeah, everything you've heard, all the rumors, they're true. I did all those things. It is horrible.
3: I think that's smart. Probably. People
1: don't do it when they're running for president.
3: Yeah. It depends what the content is, though. If she says, we're both having troubles with our spouses, and he's really suave, and we got together, and I'm ashamed of it, and blah, blah, blah. Okay, nobody's going to care.
0: We're all human. We all fall short sometimes.
3: Quiet, you con man.
1: So the California Post presented it as it's going to be a damning piece that redredges up an embarrassing incident. But they said they don't know anything about the article. What she says. So you're saying it's possibly a helps Gavin out. What's it? The old saying, hang a lantern on it. Mm-hmm. Hang a lantern on one of his biggest personal crises of his life early. Get the actual participant out there saying, my husband and I were barely a marriage at that point.
3: Right. Yeah. It's a catch and kill. It's just like the New York Times with Graham Plattner, the rapey fake oysterman.
1: Yeah. I didn't even think about that possibility, but I'll bet you're right. I mean, Vanity Fair's not going to run a hit piece on Gavin Newsom.
3: No, you wouldn't think so. They have had some pretty good, fairly centrist articles of late. No, I'm sorry. I was thinking of The Atlantic. No, Vanity Fair is shameless. Yeah, this is a catch and kill.
1: Okay. Well, yeah,
3: let's get this out early. I made a mistake. Let's publish this now before the primaries. Yeah, they're getting rid of it.
1: God, I was talking to I don't know his actual politics, but I assume because of where I live that he's a lefty. I could be wrong. But he thought, he was really hoping Gavin Newsom runs for president just so all of this gets exposed and dooms Gavin Newsom. The crime, the drug addicts in the streets all over the place, the fraud, all that sort of stuff, that maybe it wakes up California politics to the we can't keep doing it this way. I mean, a guy tried to run for president on our state and just got humiliated when people started looking at the tents up and down the streets in Los Angeles and Sacramento and everywhere else.
3: I have a featurette coming up later on in the show, just a review of how almost hilariously incompetent LA has been dealing with bums and junkies. It's the numbers. They staggered the mind 5 years ago, and they have quintupled and more, layer upon layer of redundant, useless programs. I mean, if you have like an agency that's doing something, and then you have another agency that's kind of doing the same thing, and you really could be more efficient. Okay, but these agencies aren't doing anything but spreading out money. Anyway, more on that to come. Stay with us.
1: I think I almost got scammed yesterday. I'm not certain of it, but I got a text, and I thought, oh, dang, I better deal with that. And I almost clicked on it. I thought, wait a second, I don't know that this is real. That happens all the time with you and I and everybody. Your personal information is valuable, and it's out there and it's on data banks. And that's why you get these spam, sometimes scam emails, texts, and phone calls. And there is something you can do about it thanks to Incogni.
3: Yeah, Incogni contacts the hundreds of data brokers that are out there that have all your personal info, and they demand, using the law, that they remove your info, and they'll do it, too. And Incogni keeps going back to make sure your data stays removed, protecting you from the scammers.
1: Yeah, all that stuff is just sitting on those databases, hidden databases that you can't find, you don't even know exist. 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
1: Do you know who Konstantin Kizin is? He's a podcaster and Brit comedian. Smart guy.
3: He's brilliant.
1: Yeah. Anyway, he put this out about the soccer match yesterday, getting to what you were talking about earlier. The England football team lost for the same reason the country is losing. The people in charge fear taking a risk and try to hold on to what they have instead of being ambitious about the future. This attitude permeates everything, and it needs to change. The soccer team was a metaphor for the country.
3: It was a perfect metaphor. In fact, when the thought occurred to me, I was like, oh, that's too on the nose. If it was, you know, if it was a novel, it'd be criticized for being too obvious. Yeah. Britain just gave up. Anything dynamic, anything creative, anything forward-looking, they just kind of huddled into a socialist fetal position. It's terrible, just like the country. Crazy.
1: Mm-hmm. I hope we don't go that direction. There's a lot of people trying to take us there.
3: Oh, yeah. Oh, yeah.
1: And the scary part about it is it happens little by little, and it's hard to recognize a lack of being dynamic.
3: Mm.
1: It's kind of hard to recognize that, just like in your everyday life, for everyday regular voters, if you're not paying attention to, you know, GDP growth numbers and, you know, where the companies are going that are innovative around the world. Like currently, all the innovative companies in the world, in the planet, exist in the United States for a reason. Elon Musk will tell you why. What's his name over at Google will tell you why. Why they're doing what they're doing in the United States as opposed to somewhere else. But I sure hope by little we don't end up like a lot of these socialist countries where you can't get anything done, and yet nobody believes that you can really change things, so don't even try.
3: Right, and then it poisons people on a personal level, which I think is the really, really sad part. Matthew Continetti wrote a great piece about how Democrats are falling for socialism again. And he makes a lot of good points, and I'd like to touch on the article in a little bit, but one fascinating thing he pointed out. And, you know, people use the term capitalism all the time, even though that was Karl Marx's term. And you frequently hear me objecting and saying, let's say free market. And you might be thinking Joe's right, or you might think Joe's a pedantic pain in the ass. I am a pedantic pain in the ass, but on this, I am correct. Big Gallup poll. The public's positive image of capitalism has slipped to 54%. 54% are in favor of capitalism, which is a hell of a lot more than socialism, except among young people, which is one of the shocking aspects of this article. So capitalism is 54%. Free enterprise, 81% approval.
1: Okay. Oh, okay. Well, that's something we all need to know. So people still like the idea of a free market.
3: Oh, yeah, absolutely. But for some reason, maybe because Karl Marx intentionally did this, capitalism has acquired this awful, and I think awful rep. Finish your sentence, Joe. I think a lot of people just have this vague notion, I've heard that's bad. They told me that's bad in school, and I kind of heard it's bad. So, yeah, I don't like capitalism. What about free enterprise and economic opportunity and the free market? Oh, those are great, says that same person. So, the low information voter. What's one to do? Keep informing, I guess.
1: Yeah. Oh, I got a question about the world of talk radio.

0: I'm Chris Jakimic. 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
1: Here's my question about national TV versus national radio. You tune into the evening TV newscast, and the first half of it will be national weather.
2: Mm.
1: Before they get to important stories. National radio never does that. I never listen to my favorite national radio shows, and they talk about the weather at all.
2: Yeah.
1: So what's the breakdown on that?
2: Exciting visuals. It's got to be. Colorful maps, reporters standing in hurricanes, floodwaters up to the knee, that sort of thing.
1: That solidifies my belief that there's no there.
2: Right. Oh, no, there's absolutely not. I mean, it's mildly interesting, I guess, for a few minutes, but...
1: Compared to whether we're at war or not?
2: Yeah, I know.
1: It's raining 3,000 miles from where you live?
2: Give the people what they want, and the people want crap. Here's your freedom-loving quote of the day, continuing our series about the nation of Iran. John Bolton said this: if Iran obtains nuclear weapons, then almost certainly Saudi Arabia will do the same, as will Egypt, Turkey, and perhaps others in the region.
1: I don't know if they'd have time. Iran might just use it as soon as they get it.
2: Yeah, but I mean, if they only have one, or do you think they'll be able to, like, mass produce a bunch of them? I don't even know how.
1: They need more than one. Their goal is to wipe Israel off the planet.
2: Yeah.
1: But Israel's tiny.
2: Right. But Israel has nukes, so they would, you know, respond. We're talking Egypt,
1: care.
2: Turkey, Saudi Arabia,
1: etc. They're fine with dying.
2: Yeah. Yeah. Wild. Mailbag. Drop us a note. Mailbag at ArmstrongandGetty.com.

0: Mike writes, guys, your segment on Joe Biden's book was great. That was yesterday. We just did another one. Since I commute and catch your show on podcast form, blah, blah, blah. I listen to a lot of audiobooks. I wondered if there will be an audible version of his book, preferably narrated by himself.
1: Wow.
0: Oh, that'd be tough. And you'd have to rewind a lot.
2: And if they're going to have Afghanistan.
0: Right. Let's see. Just wanted to point out that Jack is not supposed to go see The Odyssey if he is pro-ICE, since John Leguizamo is in it, and he has stated he doesn't want pro-ICE people watching his movies.
2: What?
0: You'll have to trade in your tickets for Minions and Monsters, or maybe the end of Oak Street, unless, of course, you really are anti-ICE, in which case, carry on.
2: Or I don't pay attention to any of these controversies in these movies.
0: Yeah, an actor. Can you imagine that? Saying, I don't want anybody who's pro-ICE coming to any of my movies. Oh, yeah, people are like children. All right, moving along. Wayne in beautiful Tigard, Oregon. Once again, the idea of going to year-round daylight saving time is being pushed. One of you said, why don't we just try it for a while and see how we like it? Jack, you said that.
2: Stacks of dead bodies, just like they have in Arizona every 6 months.
0: He points out we've tried it at least twice, and it was hated by the vast majorities. During World War II, not World War XI, AOC, the country went on daylight saving time for 4 years. My parents lived through it and hated it. So did most of the country. So at the end of the war, we went back to the old system. Then in the winter of 73-74, there was an Arab oil embargo. I remember this. The government decided, again, we should go year-round DST. I was in college and hated it. So did everyone I knew. Had to go to morning classes in the dark, then come home in the dark. After the crisis, the country went back to the old system.
2: I was alive, but I have no memory of not changing the clocks there for a couple of years.
0: Yeah, I thought that was that a Carter idea? It would have been Jerry Ford at 73-74, I guess. But, yeah, that happened.
2: Even with the 70s, though, lifestyles are so much different now than they were 50 years ago. I say we try it.
0: True, true. And then finally, Wayne points out Arizona and Hawaii actually stay on standard time all year. I have no idea no doubt this dumb idea will become reality because, like the old saying goes, those who do not learn from history are doomed to repeat it.
2: Nah, I'm all for trying it.
0: Daylight saving time or standard time?
2: I don't know which. I have no idea.
0: All right.
2: One of them.
0: Information
2: voter.
0: Stop
2: changing the clocks. That's what I want.
0: There you go. Let's see. How about this from Richard? When looking at the Iran conflict, where America is clearly superior militarily, I am reminded of the War of Independence, where England had a superior army yet lost to the guerrilla-style warfare of the colonials. It was a bloody war, and so would a ground war in Iraq, because they don't fight like we are used to. The citizenry believed promised. Oh, wow, there are words missing in this. They're promised rewards in the afterlife if they kill the enemy. Anyway, I have a feeling this is voice dictated. The Wall Street Journal and others with a couple articles lately that there's been a surge in patriotism and nationalism in Iran, including people who used to be sympathetic to the resistance.
2: That's what happens when you attack a country. It's what happened with the British in the soccer match yesterday. The Argentines kept jumping out from behind trees while the British team was marching in straight lines, and they just went around them with the ball and scored goals.
0: Boy, I should have paid more attention. Let's see. And then Jim sent along an article from a moderate Democrat saying the three things the Democrats really need to do to win elections. And this is my favorite part. The odds of this suggestion getting adopted are the same as Bluto Blutarsky's grade point average at Faber College. 0.0. It's far more likely that the author will receive death threats and be forced to publicly apologize and disavow his article or face retribution from the DSA's Red Guards. You're right, sir. You're right.
2: That's from the great movie Animal House. Yes, his grade point average was 0.0. That's not good.
0: Fat, drunk, and stupid is no way to go through life, son.
2: That's true. That's a true fact. We got a lot more on the way. If you missed the segment, get the podcast Armstrong and Getty on demand. I hope you can join us.
3: Armstrong and Getty.
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8: Los Angeles Mayor Karen Bass is losing another one of her communications aides. Daniel Martindale reports.
9: Director of Communications Colby Lee is resigning, saying he wants to spend more time with his loved ones. Lee joined Bass's office this past February. Bass has now lost four communications aides in the past 9 months, also including a deputy mayor of communications and a press secretary. Bass's communications team has had to do damage control following the 2025 Palisades fire and now after the Lineage Logistics warehouse fire in Boyle Heights. The mayor is running for re-election in November against City Councilwoman Nithya Raman.
8: Newport Beach residents are demanding answers and changes after a night of chaos led to hundreds of arrests on the 4th of July. This Balboa Peninsula resident says she and her neighbors weren't able to celebrate America's 250th birthday.
10: It took away all of our rights to enjoy the 4th of July, especially the people that lived on the peninsula. They were locked in their homes. They didn't get to enjoy the celebration. It was taken from us.
8: City leaders, law enforcement officials, and residents packed a community meeting on Tuesday. It was the first official meeting since 439 arrests were made on the 4th of July weekend, up from 60 on the same weekend last year. Most of them involved minors and young adults from out of state. Fireworks and other projectiles were launched at police officers, roads were blocked, and a grocery store was looted and vandalized. Residents called the events disturbing and told officials they need better planning and stronger enforcement ahead of future holiday celebrations. And according to Western folklore, if you have an itchy right hand, that suggests incoming money. So let's hope it itches a lot. Bree Tennis with more.
11: After 34 draws, the Mega Millions has rolled over again. Friday's jackpot estimated to be $672 million. The mathematical odds of winning that jackpot are really small, about 1 in 290 million. But when you buy that $5 ticket, you're really buying the dream. Quitting your job, buying a house, buying a new car, something fancy, and a couple of trips. First class, of course. The drawing is Friday at 8 p.m.
8: That's the latest. I'm John Fink.
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13: Mid-City is jam-packed this morning on the 10 westbound before Crenshaw Boulevard with a 20-minute delay crash in your left lane. Stop-and-go traffic from Mateo Street as we speak. That earlier crash in the City of Commerce, however, that is luckily cleared now off of the 5 southbound before Garfield Avenue. And in Anaheim Hills, that wreck is cleared as well, but still some delays on the MAPS 241 northbound before Windy Ridge Toll Plaza.
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3: And now, here's Armstrong and Getty.
4: So according to the Wall Street Journal, apparently the Pentagon has been telling the president that actually securing the strait enough that ships would feel safe going through is somewhere between extremely dangerous and totally impossible. I was not aware of that. I don't know how many people were. To me, that changes the complexion of everything. If that's not really on the table at all, us opening the strait, then I don't know where we are on this whole story.
5: Right. Yeah. Yeah. Between a rock and a hard place. Yeah, very bad. So more on that in a little bit. We are accused by one listener of being nattering nabobs of negativism.
4: On what topic, or just in general?
5: Iran. He didn't supply the context, and I don't remember what we were talking about at the time. So anyway, we will try to natter less and not be nabobs. So this I have a feeling came out because a couple of days ago, was the second anniversary of Trump almost being murdered in Butler, Pennsylvania. And if you recall the official explanation of the mind-boggling, difficult to accept lack of coordination between the local cops and the Secret Service, and which resulted in a level of ineffectiveness that was clownish, idiotic, and again, really difficult to swallow.
4: Yeah, I saw somebody retweet a picture from that day and saying the whole world dodged a bullet that day. There's no doubt.
5: Oh.
4: That would have been so awful for the country, really the planet. I mean, nobody would have.
5: It's impossible to say what would have resulted, but man, it would have. Virtually anything was on the table.
4: Few people would have believed that it was just that crazy kid climbed up there and killed the president, and then just the turmoil of the deep state doing this, and oh my God.
5: Well, on that topic, perhaps it was because of the anniversary, Helen Comparatore, who is the widow of the poor firefighter who was slain that day trying to protect both her and their daughter, I believe, she did an interview with News Nation where she says essentially that she doesn't think the young ne'er-do-well acted alone. She can't accept that explanation. Let's hear from her, then we can discuss. We'll start with 25 and work our way, Michael.
6: None of this was fake. I'm tired of hearing that. It was not fake that day. President Trump got shot. Unfortunately, he got killed. And I don't want anybody to forget that. And I was looking right in his eyes when it happened. So I don't want people to forget that. And that we struggle every day, still, because we don't have answers.
5: So obviously responding first there to the, you know, Looney Tunes online, it didn't happen, it was faked, Trump wasn't actually shot.
4: That's, I don't know,
5: yeah, just,
4: that's just dumb.
5: I hate that she feels any need to respond to that at all. She goes on.
7: What do you think the Secret Service got most wrong?
6: Everything. They didn't pick up the radios. They had no communication. They had no communication with the outside. None.
5: And she goes on that topic.
7: In that report that there were 102 calls, radio transmissions that were missed.
6: Yep.
7: It says, instead, we found that Secret Service received only 5 phone calls and 3 text messages about crooks. So they're admitting they got 5 calls and texts, and they didn't do anything. But what's your reaction?
6: My reaction is, why? Why? Why wouldn't you have reacted from one? I mean, if they would have held him back off that stage, mm-hmm, and not let him go, I wouldn't be sitting here with you today.
4: So what were the calls and texts that, hey, somebody said they saw a young man with a gun climb on a roof? Or?
5: Right, yeah. We saw a guy with a gun, or a guy acting weirdly, or a guy climbing up on that roof.
4: God, there's got to be a way to get that information to somebody in charge immediately and hold the president back as we talked about at the time, presidents, everybody never comes out on time for these speeches, so holding them back for another 5-10 minutes is no big deal.
5: Yeah, well, they check into it.
4: Yeah, yeah. President will be out in just a couple of minutes, folks. Stay right here. Can't wait to hear from Donald J. Trump. Yeah!
5: That's all it would have taken. That's it. And the fact that it didn't happen and all those calls failed to stir action, those of you who believe something big and conspiratorial and untoward was going on, how can I talk you out of it? That level of incompetence is unimaginable. And finally, she gets to her conclusion.
7: You've expressed belief that the gunman, Thomas Crooks, didn't act alone.
6: I don't believe there was another shooter there, but I believe that he was working with somebody. I believe it was inside. It was an inside job, inside the government somewhere.
7: And this was a political?
6: Oh, yeah.
7: Political
6: edge. Absolutely. Yep. Yep.
7: Have you seen evidence to that?
6: Oh, I've been told things, but I've had something that happened with me that just afterwards, and you're starting to put the pieces together, it just made total sense.
4: She sounds exactly like a couple of people I know who didn't lose a loved one in the shooting.
5: Well, the alternate explanation, again, is it boggles the mind. You can't comprehend that the law enforcement in general and the Secret Service was that ineffective. You'd have to sell her on that idea. Now, you could, we were talking about conspiracy theories yesterday or whenever it was, and how proportionality, the proportionality paradox gets people. One lone dip-ass can't have that big effect, that big of an effect on history, on the country, on that poor lady and her family. I can't comprehend that. I can't accept it. Lee Harvey Oswald, loser, communist, stupid jackass, can't possibly have taken down a popular president. It just doesn't make sense.
4: Well,
5: you could accuse her of that, but again, there are two explanations. It was something, there was something more going on than meets the eye, or the level of incompetence was so astronomical you can't even accept it.
4: Yeah, I mean, we do have the historical precedents you mentioned. How is it possible that a guy that had lived in Russia and been to the Soviet embassy in Mexico City or whatever all the different stories are behind
5: Cuba, right? Yeah.
4: None of that had anything to do with it. He was just a nut job who took a free shot at the president and got lucky.
5: Yeah, I know. Poor gal. Goodness.
4: Yeah,
5: sakes.
4: You certainly can't blame her for any reaction she has. I mean, not only losing someone close to you, but sitting there next to them and watching it happen.
5: Right.
4: You would never be the same.
5: Well, and what would you say to talk her out of it?
4: Right.
5: Out of what she believes. I can't talk her out of it. No. They just ignored 102 calls. Well, they ignored 97 of them, and 5 got through, but they didn't do anything about it. That's what happened, Mrs. Comparatore. Please, be reasonable.
4: We'll start
5: what the
4: with
5: hell?
4: The clear line of sight shot from not very far away on a roof. There's nobody that secures those things.
5: Yeah, okay. I know. It's incomprehensible. A cheerier note from our friends at Rough Greens, your beloved dog, your pup. 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Of course you do. 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
5: 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Woof. I didn't mean to bring everybody down, but, you know, that gal, she gets a say. Yeah. And again, what's the counter argument? No, no, we're that bad at it, protecting presidents. How has every president not gotten assassinated? Well, because there haven't been that many attempts, I guess.
4: It is, what is it, 1/8 or something? Trump had the stat the other day. I re-looked it up, and he is right. It's, mm-hmm. it's as Trump said, with all the threats coming out of Iran against his life, it's more dangerous than being a race car driver, being president of the United States, in terms of the likelihood of being killed.
5: Yeah, yeah. Oh, boy. All right, somebody say something cheery.
4: Yes? What I'd like to know, and I don't suppose there's anybody that would honestly answer that question, but if Iran pulled it off and killed Trump, blows his plane out of the sky, whatever the heck it is, what's our reaction to that?
5: Well, it'll be history changing, no doubt.
4: Laying waste to the Iranian population wouldn't do any good. But you can't leave that regime alive at all.
5: Yeah, there would have to be a show of force that would be truly troubling. There would have to be a cost exacted that's so high nobody ever thinks it's a good idea again. On the other hand, if you're a band of religious nuts, apocalyptic death cultists, you might welcome it. Remember, and it's worth remembering, the religious point of view of the hardcore in the regime is that they want the ultimate battle for mankind to start so Allah can win it. They want cataclysm and world war.
4: Right. They'd say, cool, we finally got it. We finally egged somebody on enough for that to happen. That's what Osama wanted.
5: Right. As American news people, including us, are saying, this threatens to become a regional war that will, inflame the entire Gulf. Blah, blah, blah. Iran's like, yes, cool.
4: Yeah. We pulled it off. We've been talking, it's come up several days in a row, this whole AI view of dating apps, as opposed to basing it on looks, basing it on your interests and matching people together and stuff like that.
5: Yeah.
4: Heard another really good idea around this that might actually work around your chat threads.
5: Well, for dating. Wow, that's interesting. Mm-hmm. I'll stay tuned. But my question is and remains, what the F type of AIS it is?
2: What the F type of AI shit it is?
4: Okay, that's next. Stay here.
1: Armstrong and Getty.
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21: When you need your body to perform, but some of your muscles are having trouble, other muscles can sometimes help compensate. This is a great thing short term, but long term it can lead to serious and even chronic aches and pains. So if you've got nagging stiffness or irritation somewhere, don't push through it. Try to figure out why it's happening and how you can correct it. Strength and conditioning specialist Dana Santa says, performing exercises at a deliberate tempo makes it easier to notice when the wrong muscles are taking over, and also gives the intended muscles a chance to engage before that compensation kicks in. Dana suggests that starting with primary movement patterns such as squatting, hinging, pushing, pulling, rotating, and core can help make compensation easiest to identify and to address. I'm Dr. Sanjay Gupta, helping you live a better life.
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1: The gut health company Let Loose recently unveiled a new pair of 7-inch wedge sandals that are designed to make it easier to poop. Have you seen the news lately? We don't need help.
2: Wow. That's leaning on what I observed yesterday. TV news loves talking about diarrhea.
3: But you don't want the cyclosporo what's-its, though. My goodness.
2: No, you do not.
3: Seth. Coming up, Portlandia is crumbling. This is what Defund the Police looks like. The situation in Portland is dire.
4: Portlandia is crumbling.
3: Thanks, Metal Guy.
2: So we've talked several times about this dating app that isn't just based on looks, which most dating apps are, whether people claim they are or not. That's the way most people are swiping. And it is more about matching up your interests, and somehow AI is involved. A friend brought this up to me yesterday, and I thought this was a pretty good idea. I was on the topic of when I first started using one of the chatbots, and I don't remember which one it was, the threads were all separate. They clearly were. So I'd have to reintroduce information like each question. Then they all got combined. So at least ChatGPT, Claude, and I think Grok does it too. But anyway, the chatbots I use the most, they keep track of all the threads and intermingle them. So you might ask a question like, you know, I want to go to a Chiefs game in Kansas City on this date, and say, yeah, you could. And since you like art so much, you'd like the museum over there, because on a different thread, ask about art, you know.
3: Right.
2: Or you can take your kids, since they're in high school now, maybe they'd like blah. And so it's constantly putting all that information together.
3: Freaked me out the first time it did it.
2: Yeah, I kind of like it and kind of hate it.
3: Yeah. It's scary.
2: It is scary. But since these algorithms, and I don't know if these chat threads are best, or maybe TikTok would be best, since TikTok is considered the greatest algorithm anybody's ever invented to figure out what you're interested in, it knows better than you know what you're interested in. Mm. It can predict better than you can with your own mind what you'd be likely to click on. Shouldn't it be matching us all together? Shouldn't TikTok be taking its knowledge of your personality that you don't even understand, and someone else, and saying you two would love hanging out together?
3: Well, that brings us to the ultimate question. Does that sort of knowledge of personality, quote unquote, predict romantic success?
2: I don't know, but I don't know why.
3: Or is the biochemical thing unknowable by any of those, you know, questions/standards?
2: Possibly, but it sounds to me like the same way that AI is solving medical problems that are just way too complex. There's too many data points, you know, meta information, all this different sort of stuff that humans would never be able to figure out. And so it's figuring out things, you know, how to fight this cancer or identify this or that. I wonder if it can do that with relationships, where it would figure out what human beings have not been able to figure out, all the gazillion different types of styles of personalities that for some reason come together and work. If, like I said, in the same way that it can figure out stuff you're interested in a way you don't even know yourself, maybe it could come up with a way to set you up with a mate in a way you don't even know yourself why that's what you're attracted to.
3: I think the answer to your question is yes. Yes, it probably could do that. Especially if you gave it lots and lots of biochemical data points about, say, 50,000 people in successful relationships. And maybe, I don't know, 50,000 people in unsuccessful relationships. I don't know. But, yeah, the answer is yes. Clearly. Yeah, I mean, and it might be entirely biochemical. I'm not pitching that idea, but I'm kind of taking that position. And it would figure that out and say, don't worry if she likes to play tennis or not. It doesn't matter.
2: Right. Exactly.
3: Right. You sniff her hair like Joe Biden. It's all you need to know.
2: One other thing this friend of mine brought up that I thought was interesting. This would be a good thing. Does Taylor Swift have so much influence over her fans that a whole bunch of young women are going to decide getting married is a great idea and cool, as opposed to staying single for the rest of your life? And if Taylor Swift has a baby, is there going to be a baby boom where everybody thinks, you know what, getting married and having kids is the cool thing to do, which would be awesome.
3: Yeah, I agree.
2: Boy, I can see that happening.
3: What if she became, I don't know, a dictator, seized the reins of power, canceled the Constitution, set up prisons? I don't know.
2: I think it's more likely she stays married to her boyfriend, the football player, and has a baby.
3: Yeah, maybe.
2: But cool. Making that cool again for young people, that's a good thing.
0: Armstrong and Getty.
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8: Authorities have identified the man whose body was found inside the trunk of a Tesla along Merced County Highway. CHP investigators say 42-year-old Javier Becerra of Hollister was discovered in the trunk of a white Tesla on July 9th near Highway 152 and Lower Cottonwood Road after a missing person investigation. YouTube is appealing the verdict in a landmark Los Angeles social media addiction lawsuit. The popular online video sharing and streaming platform owned by Google is challenging a jury's finding that it designed the platform to keep young users hooked without regard for their mental well-being. And San Francisco Unified School District is being sued over a required ethnic studies course. Critics say parents were not allowed to review the lessons, which they claim include controversial topics and negative messages. The lawsuit also claims that money meant for arts and other programs was used to pay for a $7 million update to history and social studies classes, including the ethnic studies course for freshmen. That's the latest. I'm John Fink.
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10: No surprise, Sherman Oaks is looking jam-packed this morning, and now it's located on the 405 South, but after Burbank Boulevard with a 10-minute delay. There is a crash stuck in your left lane. It's going to be heavy from Victory Boulevard until further notice. At least in Mid-City, that earlier wreck is clear. 10 westbound before Crenshaw Boulevard. And as we move into Santa Ana, there's some volume on the roadways, 55 southbound approaching Edinger, with a stall with 2 right lanes blocked.
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2: I don't even know what's going on here. So I was just taking in a little Fox, and they were being very critical of J.D. Vance and some of the things J.D. Vance said on Joe Rogan's show yesterday. J.D. Vance was on with Joe Rogan for like 3 hours yesterday. But criticizing Mike Pence, among other people, and their belief in forever wars. And J.D. Vance didn't want this war with Iran. He was famously a no vote on the original strike, and he doesn't like it at all. So you have to remember everything he says about it during the negotiation. It's because he doesn't think it's a good idea. And mm-hmm. I know some of you agree with him, but
3: so Fox News was knocking J.D. though for expressing that,
2: yeah. For being just unrealistic about where things are with the war with Iran. You know, the whole, you know, what's cool is the IRGC recognizes. No, they don't.
3: Right. Right. Yeah. Huh. All right. More on that to come. It's a mess. It absolutely is a mess. It may end fairly well. I'm not a doomsayer, but boy, I don't see the path out at this point. As promised, Portlandia is crumbling. It is a cry and shame.
21: If Portlandia is crumbling.
3: That's right, Metal Guy. Thank you. If you were not privileged to spend time in Portland, Oregon, prior to the fall, I am sad for you because it is was an amazing city in so many ways. Just pretty, the art scene, the music scene, food, just the vibe. Great place. Cleaner, greener San Francisco for a long time. And it's gone to hell, especially downtown. And a story that happened, it was just a day or two ago, is getting a lot of nationwide coverage. And I'm glad it is, because to such a large extent, the battle between the progressives, the social progressives, and I don't want to give it away, but not progressives, is not a war between colonializers and the resistance, or the downtrodden and the patriarchy, or white people against transgender black people or whatever. The battle is between realism and people who have these childish fantasies about how the world will work if they just set it up right. Okay. And the defund the police thing is that exactly. It's a perfect example of it. They think, well, no, it's going to be just like the suburbs. That's what AOC said. What an idiot. This is the reality.
22: We don't have the appropriate amount of police officers to handle
1: the amount of demand for police services.
4: This statement from Portland police has been made evident the past several days. On Saturday, it took officers an estimated 30 to 40 minutes to respond to a dozen 911 calls reporting a naked man harassing people in Waterfront Park. This escalated to an alleged attempt to grab a 7-year-old girl out of her parents' arms. The Bureau says its officers were tied up with a barricaded suspect a mile away.
22: They're resource intensive, and so when you have a draw like that, it really puts a drain on the entire city, not just that precinct.
3: I don't want to steal her thunder. Let's play one more clip, then I want to spell it out what happened in what order.
4: But this wasn't an isolated incident. Earlier this month, a group of women held back an alleged attacker for 40 minutes until help arrived. And on Monday morning, a Fox 12 crew was threatened with a knife at the waterfront. It took police 10 minutes to intervene.
1: There's no, unless it's an on-call group of officers like the SWAT team or the traffic team, there's no additional officers that I can just bring in at a moment's notice.
4: Deputy Chief Brian Hughes says PPP was operating at a 24% staffing reduction, with 41 officers stationed across the city and 10 pulling overtime. He says tactical calls like the domestic violence threat in Old Town require additional staff in case the suspect gets away or fires a weapon.
2: Well, my immediate question would be, just because I know the way it has been happening around California, would you not need extra officers if these people were locked up the first one of the first 10 times they showed society can't be free people? If they if they're in jail, then you don't have to tend to them every single freaking day. I mean, because I mentioned I had a similar situation. I called the 911 on an incredibly crazy, out of control person the other day, street person. And the cops called me back, because they always get your name and phone number. And they called me back and said, yeah, this person is known to us. We deal with him on a regular basis. Okay, so he acts like this all the time, and he's just out on the streets. Well, then how much resources does that take to deal with the same guy day after day after day, as opposed to if you put him in jail?
3: Right. So here's what happened with the crazy guy in Portland. At about 6:50 in the evening, folks started calling that a man was running around naked in this section of the city. And just a few minutes later, but the cops didn't have anybody. Sorry. Yeah, we can't do anything about it. A few minutes later, dispatch advised officers that another caller stated the man tried to punch them in the head. Sorry, all officers are busy with other calls. Can't really help you out there. Then 8 minutes after that, a third caller reported that the suspect grabbed a young girl, a 7-year-old, and pulled her away with her mother. For God knows what crazy-ass purpose. Finally, there were no available officers in the central section of Portland, so they had to send officers from North Precinct down to the other section of the city, now that the guy was actually snatching children out of their mother's arms. Just unbelievable.
2: And these are usually cities or states where they don't want you to have a gun or a knife or any sort of way to protect yourself, even though we're allowing criminals to run free on the streets and won't arrest them, and there aren't enough cops to call.
3: Isn't that something? Yeah, they would absolutely deny you the opportunity to defend yourself. They would try you for punching this guy to get him away from your child. Yeah, it's this complete disconnect from reality. Let's hear a little more from Julia Lopez on Fox 12.
4: With 70 vacancies, more than $20 million in recent budget cuts, and an increase in complex calls since 2020, Hughes says patrol staff is stretched too thin to respond right away.
1: It's just triaging calls as they come in on the street, as opposed to having enough officers to handle each call as they came in.
2: Build more jails.
3: Yeah, no kidding. Yeah, don't empty the jails. Build more of them. Here's an idea. If somebody commits a crime and is prosecuted beyond a reasonable doubt in front of a jury of their peers, have them undergo the punishment that is prescribed by law. We'll call that the Joe Getty plan. It's innovative. It's crazy. I can write it out for you if you didn't follow it, because it's complicated. Tell me this is not a war between realism and fantasy land. Because they would reject what I just said. Well, the over-incarceration of minorities and people victimized by the colonial oppressors, blah, blah, blah. telling you, folks, you got to resist these people because they will ruin the world. End of screed.
2: Well, and hopefully you don't get your house, your car broken into, you or somebody you care about hurt in the meantime.
3: Oh, right. Yeah. Yeah, that's who was it? Jim Cooper, the sheriff of Sacramento County in California, said the other day, can we start thinking about the victims again, please? Well said, Coop.
2: That's the exact same thing I said at a city council meeting. When are we going to start caring about the law-abiding taxpayer as opposed to the drug-addled criminal?
3: Right, right. It's insane. It's insane. You get.
5: I did not
3: get
5: the finger clips, though. Finger clips.
3: Oh, the snaps? Yeah.
5: Somebody else who followed me who said something like, blah, blah, blah, patriarchy, blah, blah, blah, capitalist system, they got all the.
3: Yeah, yeah, snaps. There you go. The only upside to all this insanity is now I get how other societies went crazy. Cite your favorite example, you know, Maoist China, Nazi Germany, whatever. Now I get it. People just start believing crazy ass stuff.
5: Crazy ass.
3: That's right. CAS.
2: So I heard, I forgot about the soccer match yesterday. So I heard the result. I thought to myself, and then I went back and watched the last however many minutes to see the comeback. But I had heard Messi leads his team back, and I thought, oh, okay, Messi scored. And then I heard the two people that scored the goal, and I thought, how did Messi lead the team back if he didn't score either of the goals? But that pass he made on that extra time goal, the one that sealed the whole thing, was incredible.
3: Oh, yeah.
2: Perfect. I watched touch. That over and over again. I mean, he placed that. I think I could have hit it in. If I'd have just not gotten out of the way, it would have hit me in the head and bounced in the goal. It's just an amazing pass.
3: Yeah. Yep.
2: That's something.
3: Oh, yeah. It was amazing. I got the same thing. I got a news alert just as I was going to sit down and watch it. That's totally on me. I've got to go to radio silence or kill my news alerts or something. Oh, that frustrated me. I ended up watching the second half just because I like good soccer. But
2: that reminds me briefly, because that's a theme of like the third episode ever of Seinfeld. He had recorded the Mets game on his VCR and he had just stayed away from people all day long so he wouldn't know how it turned out. And then Kramer comes in and says, oh, can you believe they blew it like that, Jerry? And anyway, my son and I, my 14-year-old and I, have started Seinfeld from episode one. Season one, and we're going through it. And I had decided over the years for some reason that Seinfeld didn't hold up well, but man, I am laughing a lot at Seinfeld.
3: Oh, good.
2: And my son is laughing a lot. I wish I had any connection to Jerry Seinfeld and I could tell him, because I'm sure he'd be thrilled that my 14-year-old could hardly breathe. He was laughing so hard at something that happened in episode, I think, two of season two. There were only four episodes in season one. Where, I don't know if you remember or not, but Jerry Seinfeld makes a crack about a pony, and this old immigrant lady talks about, I lived in Hungary, and we were very poor, and I had a pony. You don't like people who have ponies? He goes on this rant about, I've never seen any pictures of immigrants with ponies. Why did you leave a country with ponies for a non-pony country? I mean, he goes on this long rant. It's just hilarious.
3: Wow. Yeah, I'd form the same idea that it was just too much of its time.
2: Yeah. It's pretty funny. Huh. But the one thing, and this is true of all sitcoms, they're so different, the early episodes, from where they end up.
3: Yeah.
2: They grow. The one character that was exactly the same, episode one to the end, was Kramer. Kramer never changed. He is hilarious from the get-go. And, I'm so used to him because I've seen him a million times. My son, who had never encountered Kramer, was laughing from because it's just his mannerisms are so funny.
3: Yeah.
2: His reactions to everything.
3: Right. Right. The double takes.
2: Anyway, we're really enjoying going back through that. Maybe we'll move on to Friends next.
3: You'll enjoy that. I know my daughter does. My daughter and all her friends have seen every episode of Friends six times.
2: I saw this clip the other day. You know, Jerry was offered $100 million personally by NBC to do another season.
3: Wow.
2: And said no. $100 million. And that was almost 30 years ago. So that'd practically be twice as much now. That's a lot of money. And he said no.
3: Wow. I would, I mean, he was very, very wealthy and has become even wealthier because of the syndication deal. I got to think, I would think, all right, you know what? Even if it sucks, I'll give all the money to start a new university that reflects my values or whatever. I'll put all of it into research on, you know, multiple sclerosis or something.
2: Well, he and Larry David cared about the product and the and the art of it a lot, and he didn't want it to become lesser. That's why they left on top. He didn't want it to, you know, have that happen, which is interesting. And he said, if you care about the money, you know, then you'll never become successful. I don't know if that, but anyway, it does explain why so many sitcoms, though, get so sucky at the end, because somebody throws that kind of money at them. And if Jerry had been like most people, Cosby or whatever sitcoms throughout the years, Elaine would have had a baby and George would have become an astronaut or whatever. And they'd done another dumb season, but they would have had a big cash grab.
3: Yeah. So I guess, you know, as Jerry himself kind of pointed out, if he was the guy that would have taken the money, he wouldn't have made the show that he made. So
2: See, I do want to talk a little bit.
6: I would have gone back and just changed a few lines in the old episodes and then pushed them out there.
2: Redo exactly the same episode?
6: Pretty much,
2: Didn't you do this episode before about the whole match?

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15: If I were to ask you what makes for a good night's sleep, you'd probably say a dark, quiet room, not too many things on your mind. But every night when you go to get some Z's, how often do you really think about the temperature in your bedroom? Temperature may be one of the most underappreciated factors in sleep. That's according to the Senior Vice President of Research and Scientific Affairs at the National Sleep Foundation. We often hear about lights and screens and stress, but even modest changes in temperature and airflow can influence both how quickly you fall asleep and how deeply you stay asleep. Most experts will recommend a room temperature of 60 to 67 degrees Fahrenheit. You might also experiment with your sheets and what you actually wear to bed. Play around a bit and see what improves your sleep. You might be delightfully surprised. I'm Dr. Sanjay Gupta, helping you live a better life.

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1: I wanted to bring this up. We talked about it at length while you were gone. Just wondered what your opinion was. Have you been following the whole Caitlin Clark thing in the WNBA this season?
2: No.
1: She is getting the hell beaten out of her.
2: Okay, I heard that. But...
1: And they aren't calling any fouls or anything like that. And it's gotten to the point that, like, announcers are saying, or league officials, we're like, what is going on here? National Review had a great piece about that a week or so ago. First of all, getting to, like, what Charles Barkley said about it originally. This is the best thing that ever happened to you people. Why are you not holding her up like we held up Michael Jordan to make this a more, you know, a wealthier league? And went through all the statistics. I mean, they're stunning. They're bigger. She has a bigger impact on the finances of the WNBA since she came to the league than Michael Jordan did. Jersey sales, ticket sales, crowds, all kinds of different stuff.
2: Ratings. I think maybe Tiger Woods and the PGA Tour would be a better comparison. But
1: yeah,
2: back to you.
1: Probably right. And also that statistically, if she stays healthy, she could easily end up being the greatest player that's ever played in the league. So you got all that going at the same time. But the National Review pointing out, and I thought this was an interesting angle to it, the WNBA is not like any other sports league that ever exists because it was a DEI project from the beginning. It was the NBA feeling pressure to have a women's league that they subsidize because it wouldn't stand on its own. It would, if you took away the NBA money, the WNBA would close this afternoon.
2: Mm-hmm.
1: So because of that, they don't have to care about ticket sales, TV revenue, all that sort of stuff. They're a DEI league already. We're a project. We're a feel-good virtue signal project from the start. And the fact that Caitlin Clark is white and straight ruined their whole thing. And so they beat the crap out of her every night. They don't call fouls on her, on the other players. She was held down and punched in the throat a couple of weeks ago, and that one was the one that caused the National Review to write the article.
2: Good Lord.
1: And, it's really quite amazing.
2: I think we skipped a step, though, that the league was created as a DEI project. And is overwhelmingly gay and black. And the people who run it are overwhelmingly believers in DEI and progressivism and hashtag Me Too and George Floyd and all the rest of it. They are that cabal. So, yeah, as suicidal as it is, they can't stand the fact that a straight white woman is excelling. That's how sick this philosophy is.
1: And they're going the opposite direction of other sports leagues go, whether it's Tom Brady or Magic Johnson or whoever, where you go the other way with penalties. Don't hurt the star. Don't touch the star.
2: Yeah. Yeah.
1: Isn't that something?
2: It's insane.
1: I wonder if it'll continue. It's got to be tough for her anyway. She had a real big blow up against the refs last night, which it looks bad. It's a bad look, but you'd get pretty tired of getting the crap beaten out of you, no fouls called, as one of the big stars of the league, which, again, is the opposite of what happens in all other sports leagues.
2: What does she do now? Go on strike or something? I don't know.
1: I'm going to talk a little Iran in hour three. We're in trouble.
0: Armstrong and Getty.
3: Someone had a birthday.
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9: California lawmakers are considering two bills to track how much water data centers use. Mark Mayfield reports.
10: One bill would require developers to share estimated water use before building. The other would require yearly reports on actual water use once the centers are open. Data centers, which house computer servers, often need a lot of water for cooling. California already has more than 330 data centers. Supporters of the new bill say the growth of data centers and the AI industry makes it important to track water use. Opponents say that current laws are enough.
11: San Francisco Unified School District is being sued over a required ethnic studies course. Dina Kodiak reports.
12: Critics say parents were not allowed to review the lessons, which they claim include controversial topics and negative messages. The lawsuit also claims that money meant for arts and other programs was used to pay for a $7 million update to history and social studies classes, including the ethnic studies course for freshmen. Critics also argue the course is too political and also does not count for college credit. The lawsuit asks the district to cancel it.
11: The Beverly Hills Unified School District has approved a new classroom technology and AI policy. Sharon Rudin reports.
13: Superintendent Dr. Alex Cherniss says the policy aims to strike a balance between limiting screen time and preparing students for an increasingly technology-driven future. The new guidelines limit screen time for younger students while expanding artificial intelligence instruction in higher grades. The school board unanimously adopted the plan Tuesday. District officials go on to say that traditional teaching methods, which include direct instruction, handwriting, printed books, classroom discussions, and independent thinking, will remain at the core of student learning.
11: And the Port of Los Angeles is reporting the busiest June in its 118-year history. More than 1 million container units moved through the port last month, making it the best June ever and the third busiest month on record. That's the latest. I'm John Fink.
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17: And as soon as it appeared, it is now gone. That crash in Sherman Oaks has cleared off of the 405 South and after Burbank Boulevard. Fortunately, still looking at about a 20-minute delay. Hopefully that should be quickly picking up. As we take a look into Azusa, stalled van on the 210 westbound on-ramp from Azusa Avenue. We're not really sure which lane is currently blocked, but it's heavy from Grand Avenue. And in Pomona, there's also a collision on your 10 eastbound on-ramp from town.
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0: Good evening, and thank you for joining us tonight. 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
4: For the first time since President Trump ordered a return of the naval blockade, U.S. forces disabled an oil tanker trying to run through it to Iran's Karg Island. In a sign, the conflict with Iran has entered a new phase.
5: Oh, it definitely has, and we have new information about it to discuss from a piece in the Wall Street Journal today, but Lucas Tomlinson of Fox goes on.
4: The American air campaign against Iran has expanded. U.S. Navy jets now launching strikes around the clock, including daylight hours, in an effort to bring Iran back to the negotiating table. This afternoon, U.S. forces hit Greater Toom Island, outside the Strait of Hormuz, for the first time. The increased volume of airstrikes, an attempt to clear a path through the Strait of Hormuz to increase shipping volume, and potentially paving the way for U.S. warships to sail through, something that hasn't happened for 2 months.
5: Okay, a little more from Lucas and then fill in some of the gaps here. This is a, man, we really are into a different phase, I think.
4: The U.S. naval blockade has now been in effect for more than 24 hours, forcing at least two commercial vessels to reverse course. With Iranian ports now closed, U.S. officials estimate the return of this economic strangulation will cost Iran more than $400 million per day.
5: Okay, good. And hopefully that strangles him. And that seems to me to be pretty much our only hope at this point, that the regime collapses, that they're closer than it looks to collapse, and they finally fall apart because they've been strangled.
6: And are taken over by more reasonable voices?
5: Well, I don't know what would happen.
6: Or the people rise up?
5: No idea what happens once the regime collapses, as we saw with the Arab Spring or throughout all of history. You never have any idea what's going to come. Sometimes it's something worse.
6: Right.
5: You never know. But back to the current situation. So we bombed the crap out of Iran yesterday for 7 hours, took a little break, then came back with another 90-minute of bombing, and just keep pummeling them. But according to the Wall Street Journal, the Pentagon has been telling Trump that ain't going to do it.
6: Right.
5: In terms of opening the strait back up. For instance, the president could up the ante with, this is the Wall Street Journal talking to people in the Pentagon and sources close to the president. The president could up the ante with close escorts of traffic using American warships. Experts estimate it could take two ships to escort a single tanker, or a dozen for each convoy. Navy officers warn Iranian drones and anti-ship missiles have the potential to turn the area into a kill box for U.S. forces if we try to do that, though.
6: Yikes.
5: That's if you just run ships through there. In terms of taking over the strait, like actually taking it over, and they quote somebody saying, if we're going to open the strait, we need to take the strait. That would be a land invasion. At the extreme end of it, Trump has the option of a large and costly ground operation to seize the territory around the waterway, whose rocky shores present unique challenges. That would require many thousands of troops in the operation that would likely take many months. The paramilitary Islamic Revolutionary Guard Corps has 190,000 troops, along with the country's regular army, and specializes in fights against better-armed foes. A ground operation on Iran's coastline would leave U.S. troops extremely vulnerable to attacks from the country's rear and would be very difficult. This would be like Iraq in 2005, sort of battle at that point. Many thousands of troops, long war, lots of casualties. To open up a strait that was open before we started. Now, you said we got some people thought we're being too negative on this.
6: Yeah, but again, I don't. They didn't make the context clear.
5: What's the positive thing on this? Give me the most rosy scenario you can come up with at this point. You know how many ships went through our route of the strait yesterday after Trump declared it open? Zero.
6: It's
5: zero ships. Zero ships went through the waterway that we have declared is open. Let me read this.
6: You are very negative. It starts with zero and it grows from there.
5: Well,
6: let me give you the rosy side. I'll quote the administration. We've sunk their navy to the bottom of the sea. We've totally decimated their defenses. They got no air force. So there you go.
5: Well, they're continuing to take pot shots at ships. I shouldn't call them pot shots because 12 sailors have been killed or are missing so far, and ships have stopped going through. So those aren't just pot shots. They have been very effective shots. Tuesday morning, U.S. forces radioed a message to ships gathered near the waterway. These are the oil tankers that are waiting there trying to figure out, can we go through or not? Is it open or not? What's going on here? U.S. forces are prepared to maintain freedom of navigation and safeguard lawful commerce in accordance with international law, the military said over marine radio. According to a recording reviewed by the Wall Street Journal, the southern route of the strait remains open. At least one boat responded with F off. One sailor is heard responding via the ship's radio.
6: Wow.
5: And again, zero ships went through.
6: Tell you what, on Captain Joe's ship, I would radio back. We would be delighted to be the 11th ship to go through. You let me know when the first 10 are through.
5: Yeah. Yeah, no kidding.
6: All it takes to close the strait is the threat. And the IRGC has gone far beyond that.
5: I didn't realize the IRGC still has 190,000 troops, plus the regular army.
6: Yeah.
5: Plus whoever else, whatever else militias would join in. Nothing would bring them all together like, 10,000 Marines on the beach.
6: Well, and to send 10,000 would be, monumentally stupid. It would have to be hundreds of thousands. You have to apply overwhelming force, or you're Vladimir Putin, just sending your guys to death. We need to sweep over them and defeat them so quickly and decisively that nobody dares lift up a pea shooter to us. That's the only strategy. So you're looking at an enormous, not quite D-Day maybe, but an enormous force.
5: One official from the Pentagon told the Wall Street Journal that, as I said earlier, at the end of the day, if Trump wants to take control of the straits, he'll need to take over the straits, but he's not going to be able to reach that objective with the force he has now. So even with all those ships, and we keep hearing about, we got 50,000 troops in the area, according to this official, that's not even close to the amount of manpower you need if you're actually going to try to take the strait and force it open. There's no scenario where the American public is on board with that.
6: No, so the only other alternative, I think, realistically, is to bring such combination military from above pain and economic pain that you remove their will to resist. Given the IRGC's, we get all the food and energy first, those poor people can starve. We don't care. We'll shoot them. Hell, we'll starve them anytime. Given that fact, how much economic pain we will have to cause for how long to get them to sincerely come to the negotiating table ready to submit? I don't know. I can't imagine how much. I can't imagine how much. It might be less than I think. But it's an open question. Nobody knows.
5: My pushback against my pushback after this.
6: A word from our friends at Ruff Greens. 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
5: I love the made in the USA thing because there's a lot of stuff out there that ain't. 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
5: All the stuff we just said about the strait and the sticky situation we're in is all true. But the ultimate point still remains, and I wish every Republican that's asked about it on a TV show would say this. Would say to the Kristen Welker on Meet the Press or Margaret Brennan on Face the Nation. Ask them, are you okay with Iran having a nuclear weapon?
6: Mm-hmm.
5: Because that's the question. Are you okay with Iran having a nuclear weapon? Okay, then what would you, I'm going to assume that we're in agreement that Iran can't have a nuclear weapon. That would probably be the worst day in world history, that it's really, really bad, and it's just a no-go. Okay, if we're in agreement on that, what's your suggestion? Nobody was doing anything to stop it.
6: Should have stayed with the JCPOA. That's what they would say.
5: No.
6: They should have stuck with the JCPOA.
5: That doesn't work. It had run its course already. That's just, I don't want to go through that again, as we have in the last couple of weeks. But,
6: oh, no, I'm not saying that's my point of view. That's what Margaret Brennan would say. Then she'd show you a little bit of calf.
5: Iran can't have a nuclear weapon, period. What are you going to do about it? And so I heard somebody bringing up the whole war of choice thing. This was a war of choice, I would like this rhetorical conversation to occur where you say, at what point? So we're in agreement Iran can't have a nuclear weapon. Do you agree they were trying to get a nuclear weapon? I think we're all in agreement on that. They were trying to get a nuclear weapon. How close they were, you can argue about that. But they were trying to get a nuclear weapon. At what point in their process of them getting a nuke does it stop being a war of choice? You tell me. At what point is it no longer a war of choice? Once they've got it? When they're an hour away? I mean, when is it no longer a war of choice? Is there such a thing? Or is the whole war of choice thing a stupid rhetorical instrument?
6: Well, it's absolutely that. That's some good devil's advocating right there. I would love to hear somebody say that.
5: Well, if I was on the other side of it, I don't know what I would say. What are you going to say to? When does it stop being a war of choice, if it's a war of choice, if we're in agreement that they're trying to get a nuke and they can't have it?
6: Well, again, though, they would go to their fantasy that you can negotiate Iran out of wanting a nuke. And you can't bridge that gulf with them. I mean, I would love the exercise because the American people can make the judgment themselves, having heard an honest discussion of the salient points as opposed to never-ending discussion of the strait, which is now undeniably a salient point, but it's not the original one. But you're never going to convince them. So at the beginning of Meet the Press, Margaret Brennan is shown in a variety of poses, and the final two shots are her in front of Lincoln Memorial. The second to last shot is a fairly reasonable one of her in her short skirt and, well, her medium skirt and her spike heels. But then the very last shot, she turns, looks away demurely, like turns her thigh towards you. Every time I watch it, I think, what am I about to watch here? Does the rest come off? Is she kind of into me or what? I don't need sex pot news women. Of course, you know, the Fox News, the infamous leg chair at Fox News. Shiny, shiny legs.
5: To wrap this up,
6: some hairy legged woman telling me the unemployment numbers. No way.
5: If I was president of the United States, I honestly don't know what I would do. Because I would expend all political capital to keep Iran from getting a nuclear weapon. I don't care if I go down in history as whatever. Iran's not getting a nuke on my watch. But I don't know what I would do at this point.
6: Economic pressure and bombings and hope. Hope they give in. I honestly don't know.
5: Hope the regime falls?
6: Or they give in and come to the table in a serious way.
5: Yeah. All right. If you have any thoughts, text line 415-295-KFTC.
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1: Got a call about an hour ago from someone claiming to be from fraud protection at my bank. And they said, listen, we suspect that people are trying to illegally withdraw money from your account. And then she said, what we need you to do in order to intercept these fraudsters is to go into the bank and withdraw everything from your bank account, take it with you so you have it in cash, and that'll trigger the fraudsters into action. That's how we'll be able to catch them. Now, the most scary and the dangerous part is that I would have been walking around with thousands of dollars in cash, and then they either rob your car or they rob you.
2: That guy, so I saw that presented the other day as this guy, he almost fell for it, and you could too. If you almost fell for somebody calling you on the phone saying you need to go to the bank and take out all your money and meet me in the parking lot.
3: And carry it around for a while.
4: Yeah.
5: That's what I was thinking.
4: Yeah, I've heard of better scams than that. I get semi-regularly the, hey, somebody has made a purchase on your credit card. If this was not you, please, yeah, you know, contact us. Here's the link. And boy, I'll bet their batting average for that scam is pretty good.
2: Well, how about if it's, see, I click on those. If it's, I made that purchase at that place yesterday, I think there's no way fraudsters know that, do they?
4: Oh, yeah, if it's that specific, that's fine. But often it's your Amazon package or blah.
2: Oh, yeah, yeah, yeah. Yeah, and it's easy if you're, like, in a hurry and kind of tired or whatever to just, oh, crap. You know, you're expecting something from UPS, and it's been delayed, held up at the border or whatever. And, oh, crap. And then you,
4: Right, right.
2: I haven't, but I could see doing it.
4: Oh, yeah. Speaking of spending money and buying dinosaur bones news, Sotheby's sold a Tyrannosaurus Rex fossil 2 days ago for $50.1 million.
2: Cool. How big was it?
4: As hell. Let's see. It's a full skeleton, practically a full skeleton, 12.5 foot tall.
2: Oh, okay.
4: T-Rex.
2: If I was a billionaire, I'd absolutely spend my $50 million on having an actual T-Rex skeleton in my living room.
4: Oh, yeah. If I had billions, I would absolutely have spent $50 million on a T-Rex. Are you kidding? Every male in America has the same answer, or virtually all of us.
2: When we were in Santa Fe, there's a great fossil store there where you can buy all kinds of stuff. And it ranges from a couple hundred dollars to, I think the most expensive thing he had was like 80 grand or something. But man, I was looking at some of that stuff and thinking, that'd be cool to have.
4: Yeah.
2: Just,
4: what
2: I
4: are
2: mean,
4: your
2: just
4: hotel magnates?
2: Putting the world in perspective and time and everything. It's just amazing.
4: Oh, yeah. Yeah. Plus, it's giant lizard's bones. That's cool. One of your big hotel magnates started, in effect, a fossil museum, and it's in a hotel in Savannah, Georgia. I can't remember which, if it's Hyatt or Hilton or whatever.
2: One of the Hiltons or one of the Super 8s?
4: the Super 8 family. Yes. It's quite amazing. And it does put everything into perspective. But anyway, so $50 million, topping record set in recent years. The previous record holder at $44.6 million, Jack, had been a Stegosaurus, a herbivore. Please, a vegan dinosaur. A Gainosaur. Please, what? Sorry, I'm being a parody. I don't
2: wow.
4: mean that. The record continues a trend of climbing prices for dinosaur bones. Oh, man, that is so cool. I wish I had a T-Rex.
2: Yeah. I was on vacation. I almost bought some pretty expensive dinosaur bones.
4: About spending $10,000 for a really good replica of one? Would you do that?
2: No, I want the real thing. I'd rather have a tiny little real bone than a really big fake one.
4: Like a T-Rex pinky bone?
2: Yeah, little thumb, a tooth or something. I think it was a tooth I was actually looking at buying.
4: Huh.
0: Armstrong and Getty.
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7: The search for three missing boat passengers in the San Francisco Bay is over for now. The Coast Guard suspended search operations at sundown Wednesday for the three people still unaccounted for after a boat capsized and sank near Alcatraz. 17 were brought to shore, but one of those 17 died from injuries suffered in the incident. California lawmakers are considering two bills to track how much water data centers use as AI fuels industry growth. One bill would require developers to share estimated water use before building. The other would require yearly reports on actual water use once centers are open. California already has more than 330 data centers without knowing details like how much water they'll need or who will pay for it. And the Beverly Hills Unified School District has approved a new classroom technology and AI policy. The policy aims to strike a balance between limiting screen time and preparing students for an increasingly technology-driven future. The new guidelines limit screen time for younger students while expanding artificial intelligence instruction in higher grades. That's the latest. I'm John Fink.
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10: West Hollywood, we still have some road closures going on. It looks like due to that water main break in West Hollywood, several streets continue to be flooded. Sunset Boulevard, both directions from Larrabee to Sherbourne Drive. Santa Monica Boulevard from San Vincent Boulevard and Hannock Drive. And Holloway Drive in both directions from Sunset to Westmount. So don't forget to take alternate routes where you can until further notice.
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21: 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Temperature may be one of the most underappreciated factors in sleep. That's according to the Senior Vice President of Research and Scientific Affairs at the National Sleep Foundation. We often hear about lights and screens and stress, but even modest changes in temperature and airflow can influence both how quickly you fall asleep and how deeply you stay asleep. Most experts will recommend a room temperature of 60 to 67 degrees Fahrenheit. You might also experiment with your sheets and what you actually wear to bed. Play around a bit and see what improves your sleep. You might be delightfully surprised. I'm Dr. Sanjay Gupta, helping you live a better life.
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1: Electric cars did not work out for American auto manufacturers. That story, among other things, on the way.
2: Yeah, including, it's clear that the Democratic Party has completely lost its mind and is in the group, in the grips of leftist lunatics. And you know who thinks that? Non-leftist lunatics who are Democrats.
1: Oh, yeah.
2: And they're getting more and more vocal about, hey, we got to nip this in the bud, but, you know, day before yesterday.
1: Like the Bill Maher crowd.
2: Right. And a lot younger, sane folks, too. I mean, they've observed just, and this is a for instance, then we'll come back to this later, but in, like, what was this? About 1995, around 2000, the percentage of Democrats that described themselves as very liberal was about 24%. It's now 60%. And the percentage that describes himself as moderate has gone from like 48% to 32%. So it is just really, really swinging left. But again, more on that to come. Here's something we're bad at as a country, and I am bad at personally. Following up and demanding accountability
1: for awful stuff.
2: Yeah, my vertical leap. My vertical leap is sad. Always has been, too.
1: Really?
2: I remember playing shortstop and third base in high school baseball. And line drive would come my way that I had to jump for, and I'd think, no problem, got this. And I would leap up, and there would be the ball in the outfield. And I'd be like, what the hell happened? I just had to get, like, 6 inches in the air. I timed my jump fine. I'm confident out here. I know I can. No, I realized I can't jump. I have, like, I should be getting government money for white man's disease, because I got it bad. Anyway,
1: there's money for lack of hops? I didn't realize that.
2: Well, there should be if there was any justice. Anyway, one thing we're bad at in this country, and I am personally, is following up and demanding accountability for really bad stuff that happened a little while ago. The Jack Smith case. Hmm. The guy who was examining, looking at Trump and, what was he, Russian collusion and all? What was Jack Smith's purview? Is he the, that's funny. I don't even remember that. The precise, it was investigating Trump and company for something
1: but
2: or other.
1: I don't remember which of the many investigations it was. No.
2: Yeah, there are so many of them.
1: I'll chat GPT that while you're talking.
2: Okay, good. But he did some stuff that was incredibly untoward. And I found myself, and you're about to hear about it. And I found myself thinking, yeah, there's more urgent stuff to talk about, more exciting stuff to talk about. That's how you get corrupt government, if there's no repercussions for this stuff. So, in that spirit, we give you the indictment. Oh, do you have it?
1: Jack Smith appointed a special counsel, blah, blah, blah. The 2020 election interference. Oh, the January 6th investigation. That's right.
2: It was
1: the January
2: 6th stuff. Right.
1: And also the Mar-a-Lago classified documents one, which Trump had less legs to stand on in that one. Definitely.
2: Well, before I so rudely interrupted myself, I was going to say we bring you the indictment, the prosecution of Jack Smith. Hit it, Michael.
3: There were a whole lot of angry lawmakers on Capitol Hill today after it was revealed that former special counsel Jack Smith allegedly collected and read the personal text messages of more than 40 members of Congress, including some Democrats, during his probe of President Trump. Now, this revelation coming out after the Senate Judiciary Committee chairman says the Justice Department turned over the list of names to his office on Tuesday, and today he addressed it.
4: Jack Smith's operation was a runaway political train that improperly obtained congressional information.
2: Boy, and Chuck Grassley would know a runaway train. Also the Johnstown flood and the Civil War.
1: Well, he drove the Golden Spike, so.
2: Right, exactly. Back to the meat of the matter. Yeah, so not only was this investigatory malfeasance, but an incredible incursion by Biden's executive branch into the legislative branch in a way that is really unholy. Bill Malugin continues.
3: Grassley says that 44 members of Congress had their text messages with Trump administration officials in the final weeks of his first presidency swept up and analyzed during the Arctic Frost investigation, and Republicans on that list are outraged.
5: I think it's outrageous. I mean, at this point, I may as well just give all of you my phone.
6: It's disgusting. It just shows you exactly what the Biden administration was.
1: Well, Republicans are outraged. Yesterday's reporting was lots of people were outraged because he was looking at Karen Bass's private correspondence. I mean, he got Democrats, too. That's one of the things with these special counsels is they have so much leeway to spy on people. That's how you ended up. And that's how it ends up being a fishing expedition so often. Right. That's how you ended up with what's his name back in the day with Clinton and the impeachment. When it originally it was the whole Whitewater land deal, but then he came across, you know, emails that involved an affair. So we went after that. That's what's scary about these things.
2: Yeah, I would agree. 44 members had their text messages swept up. 1944, by coincidence, is 11 years after Chuck Grassley was born. Sorry. I just looked it up. Holy cow, is he old. Anyway, final shot of Bill Malugin on Fox News.
3: And some Republicans are now even accusing Jack Smith of perjury after he gave this testimony to Congress under oath last December.
7: The records that you requested, the toll records from the members of Congress, include the content of text messages?
8: No.
9: I think he probably ought to be referred for criminal prosecution. He lied to Congress about it.
2: Yeah, that's just, it's, we can't have this.
1: And then Chuck Grassley yelled, "Remember the Maine."
2: How do we have, in a position of leadership,
1: important position of leadership,
2: a guy who is old enough to understand what was happening around him during the Great Depression?
1: Right. Yeah.
2: Right.
1: It's crazy.
2: Yeah. A young man who grew up being told not to make loud noises around World War I vets because it was so recent. What the hell? Anyway, sorry, I'm losing the thread here. Remember the Maine.
1: So I thought it was interesting. Yesterday, I never did read the whole piece about the political civil war that's going on in the Democratic Party of whether or not impeaching Trump is a good idea or not. When they take the House of Representatives, I just assumed like week one they're going to impeach Trump over something, cryptocurrency or who knows what. But apparently a lot of Democrats think, no, we're going to get all bogged down. We're not going to be able to accomplish any of the things we want to accomplish. And voters want, you know, affordability or whatever things they're voting for us for. We immediately go to impeachment and we haven't done any of those things.
2: Yeah. Yeah,
1: which is a pretty decent point. Then you get to the next election, which is a presidential election, and all you've done for 2 years is impeach Trump for the third and fourth time.
2: Yeah. Meanwhile, even the Wall Street Journal is pointing out the billions of dollars Trump and his family are making from him being in the presidency.
1: Well, yeah.
2: So there's some grist for the mill there.
1: I don't know, though. Here's the interesting thing about this. Hardly anybody hates Trump more than the Dispatch as a news outlet. They did an entire podcast last week while you were on vacation about all this different stuff. They didn't come up with anything illegal. It's all looks bad. You shouldn't do it. No president has done it before, but they haven't come up with anything that's illegal. And that's the Dispatch, who hates him. If they could, they would. But they're like, I'm not sure he did anything that he shouldn't have done. If people want to invest in a meme coin, which is kind of ridiculous on its face, because Trump's name is on it, go for it. If you want to sell crappy watches, it's not against the law.
2: Right. It is untoward, but not illegal. Well, and I totally get the Democrats' point about that. They will be so easily branded as the party of nothing but investigations and impeachment. That they're right. Speaking of the Democrats' war with themselves, got some more interesting statistics and opinions for you coming up in a couple of minutes, including that fake doctor in Michigan, who's running for the U.S. Senate. He's an avowed Islamist.
1: Oh, yeah.
2: He's, absolutely an Islamist.
1: Well, he is the person, we played the, had the clips of this, when he was in the debate against the normal Democrat, who he might beat. He doesn't believe Israel should exist. That's what he said on a debate stage. And not like, you know, kind of getting around it from a weird angle and you kind of figure out what he means. No, he states out loud, Israel should not exist. I believe in one state, Palestine. That's what he's running on. And he might become a U.S. senator.
2: Yeah.
1: How crazy is that?
2: His dad, big supporter of terrorists, too. Absolutely documented. Yeah.
1: Wow. Yeah, I want to hear more about that. Stay tuned.
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14: You know, it's funny, when I think back to what the typical American dinner looked like when you and I were kids, there's usually some kind of meat featured at the center of the plate. Vegetables are there, but often thought of as a side dish. More and more, though, we are coming to realize that a plant-based diet, with little or no meat even, is going to be a healthier way to eat for just about everyone. New study out of the University of Hawaii Cancer Center found that eating a high-quality plant-rich diet that includes whole grains, vegetables, and fruits may prevent cognitive impairment even when people start that diet in their late 50s and 60s. Yeah, it's important to make sure you're getting enough protein, fats, complex carbohydrates. Just because you cut out or even cut back on meat, though, is not a license to eat whatever you want. Focus on eating whole, real foods. I'm Dr. Sanjay Gupta, helping you live a better life.
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1: Conventional graphics and the rest
2: have
1: of it.
2: Seen, I love when they give different angles. So, you know, there's the angle you got watching on TV, but some of the Twitter stuff, people in the stands or whatever, it's just freaking unbelievable.
1: Yeah, just it was an amazing game, and Argentina's incredible, and I'm rooting hard for them. If you didn't hear us talking about this earlier, it is almost like hokey how perfect a metaphor that game was for the respective countries. Argentina, which has just thrown off socialism and embraced the free market, and Javier Milei is achieving amazing things for the Argentine people, is dynamic, creative, never say die. And then the Brits, who have thrown all of that away in favor of a socialist dystopia and politically correct free speech nightmare, got ahead 1-0, just went into like this socialist fetal position and didn't explore anymore. They didn't create anymore. They didn't take chances. They didn't have fun. They just thought, we just got to keep what we got and hand it out equally to everybody. And they got their ass whooped.
2: They retired at age 50, if you will.
1: I will. So anyway, I happened to be sitting in an establishment, and some of my friends came in and were discussing the game. And two or three of the four said, yeah, but the game's just so boring. Soccer's so boring. And I wasn't going to bother then, but I went home and watched the second half of England-Argentina. And I actually tried this. For 5 minutes, I explained what they were doing aloud. I was alone.
2: That's not crazy at all.
1: Well, no, I was just because I would.
2: It's somebody walk in the room, get a net.
1: No, it's a beautiful, exciting sport if you understand it. And I found myself thinking about, I happen to know that at least one of the couples, actually both of the couples, are huge football fans. If you don't understand football, gaining 4 yards on your first down play on your own 25 is boring. Who cares? Well, football fan cares, because getting 4 yards on first down, it's a pretty good start. Opens up a number of options for second down. This will be, I wonder if it'll go with the run or the pass, blah, blah, blah. And soccer's the same way. If you have it explained to you, all right, here's what they're trying to do. Look how they're forming that triangle. He's going to go back to that guy because they're trying to free up that guy. Look, they went to him. They're trying to set up a cross from that. Once you know what they're doing and see them doing it, why do they go backwards so much? That's because the defense was controlling the movement of the ball. They had to regroup so the offense, the attack, was controlling the movement of the ball. If you understand that stuff, it's fun. But anyway.
2: Yeah, I mentioned the other day that I feel like the announcers did a good job of dumbing it down enough that I finally understood some of it, which made it more exciting. Like in the NBA, I get double and triple teams. I had never really noticed that in soccer, but they showed how some of the star players, like Messi, does this all the time. He can get three guys on him because he's so good, and then all of a sudden they got that many fewer dudes out there to, you know, defend anybody else. He draws three people over to him, and then he kicks it over their head.
1: Yeah, and sometimes they've got a guy practically in his shirt the entire game, which would drive you insane. Dude, the ball's way over there. Can you give me a little personal space? Anyway.
2: This is not really sports. This is the I fell for this. The Buffalo Bills have just released their new logo for the upcoming season. Okay, teams do this all the time, change their logos and gear and stuff like this to sell more stuff. It's their usual helmet, but the Buffalo has got the old man flying in the air in front of it.
1: That is funny. That is amusing.
2: My son and I were talking about this. It looks like AI. It's like a cartoon, the way the old guy goes up in the air and flips over kind of slowly. It looks like it has to be fake, but it's real.
3: I go buffer fast, I go buffer slow. In the buffer grass, in the buffer snow. I've got buffer bars, I've got buffer flow. I'm a buffer star, I'm a buffer pro. Buffalo. Buffalo.
1: All right. So that's a meme of some sort. Is that correct?
2: Apparently, some people pronounce it.
1: Well, they should stop.
2: You're going to talk about that guy running for the Senate in Michigan as a Islamo-fascist communist?
1: Yes, we.

0: have Islamunists running for and winning office. Mamdani, handful of congressional would-be, well, they'll probably win because they're in heavily Democratic districts. And we'll bring you some of the particulars. Also, the panic. It's been fairly quiet so far. It was like a lot of the establishment Republicans hated the Tea Party movement, which has been brutally mischaracterized and continues to be still. But it was fairly quiet because you don't want to be ripping in your own party. Well, there is frantic concern on the left about the far left. So we'll combine those two things for a bit of analysis. Also, we ought to take a look at this beautiful flower of Canadian womanhood, this crazy biatch who slapped down a teenager at the Jersey Shore for wearing Trump gear.
1: No.
0: She and her husband are kooks.
1: No way.
0: I mean, like, satanic pervo kooks.
1: You assaulted someone because they're wearing the other team's political gear. Yeah, that makes you crazy on its face.
0: Yeah, yeah, it absolutely does.
1: Speaking of politics, let me shoehorn this in here. I've got so many notes still about the 250th anniversary of this country that I never got to. I took in so much stuff. So good. Anyway, we've talked about this before, but it's amazing every time I come across it. On the 4th of July, 1776, the age of our founding fathers, TJ was 33 when he wrote the Declaration of Independence. Alexander Hamilton was 21 years old.
0: Wow.
1: You're a child. Does your mom know you're trying to overthrow a country?
0: Oh.
1: James Madison was 25. James Madison was 25 years old.
0: Gee-many.
1: John Adams was the old guy, if you watch the miniseries, which is fantastic. He was all of 40. George Washington was 44. John Hancock, 39. Patrick Henry, 40. Thomas Paine, 39. These are a lot of young men. Ben Franklin.
0: Well, no wonder they respected Washington so much. I mean, holy cow, 46?
1: Here's my favorite line from the John Adams series that I'd forgotten from Benjamin Franklin. I believe in moderation, and I think any man who doesn't believe in moderation ought to be castrated.
2: Barbaric!
0: Hilarious. The great Ben Franklin.
1: That's right. We've got a lot more in Hour 4. If you ever miss a segment of the show, get the podcast Armstrong and Getty On Demand. You should subscribe.
3: Armstrong and Getty.
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8: An extreme heat warning continues today across big chunks of Southern California. Mark Mayfield has details.
9: Inland and valley locations will likely crack 100 degrees, but high temperatures are not expected to be as hot as yesterday. The dangerously hot conditions are expected to last most of the day. The extreme heat warning will end at 8 o'clock tonight. By tomorrow, high temperatures are expected to drop by 10 degrees.
8: Costco warning customers that a flowering tree sold in some stores may be infested with a harmful insect that could threaten California's wine industry and environment. Dina Kodiak has the details.
10: If you bought a desert willow tree at a California Costco between June 24th and July 3rd, you should keep it away from other plants and contact your county's agricultural office right away. Officials are worried about the glassy-winged sharpshooter, an insect that can kill grapevines and harm other crops. The same pest has already been found in other plants sold at Costco this year. It spreads a disease deadly to grapevines and can damage citrus trees and other plants.
8: YouTube is appealing the verdict in a landmark Los Angeles social media addiction lawsuit. Sharon Reardon with more.
2: The popular online video sharing and streaming platform owned by Google is challenging a jury's findings that it designed the platform to keep young users hooked without regard for their mental well-being. The appeal comes less than a week after Meta, which owns Facebook and Instagram, filed its own appeal. A jury found both YouTube and Meta negligent in a case brought by a 20-year-old woman who said she became addicted to social media as a child, making her mental health issues even worse. The jury awarded her $3 million in damages and recommended an additional $3 million in punitive damages.
8: And Apple is forming a partnership with two big Chinese companies so it can share its AI tools. As a result, shares of Alibaba and Baidu rose on the Hong Kong Stock Exchange. CNBC says the Cyberspace Administration of China approved the deal with Apple Intelligence. That's the latest. I'm John Fink.
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13: That crash in Alhambra, adding to the usual backup, is also causing more delays. Looks like now both express lanes and left main line are blocked. 10 westbound after Santa Anita Avenue, you're looking at a half an hour of a delay, so at least give yourself a head start or take an alternate route where you can. It also continues to look busy in Gardena. Stall second lane from the left remains blocked. You'll find that on the 110 southbound at El Segundo Boulevard.
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0: rising from the heart of the swamp, a beacon of truth is casting its light. From sea to shining sea, The Vince Show. Here's Vince Colonnaise.
1: All right, here we go. 844-484-3872. 844 for the USA. That's the way to join us today. From coast to coast, from sea to shining sea, we'll get you in here on the program today. Ahead of the president's address tonight, as he speaks on election integrity and the vulnerability of America's elections, reports seem to indicate that the president tonight will reveal a Chinese effort to manipulate the 2020 election, complete with declassification of some of the most closely held secrets regarding election integrity in the United States. This should be very interesting. The president promising earlier this week that this news is going to be very, very big. So we eagerly anticipate that. That will be at 9 p.m. Eastern time tonight that the president gives us this address from the White House. We're awaiting a lot of information, actually, from the White House today. In addition to the president's address, Caroline Leavitt will take the lectern again for the first time this afternoon in a while since she went on maternity leave. She'll return to the press briefing, which means we'll also, I presume, get regular press briefings again from the White House. We had a rotating cast of cabinet members coming to fill in for her while she was gone. They all did a wonderful job, but it'll be nice to have Caroline Leavitt back, mixing it up with reporters, some of whom ask sincere questions, lots of whom ask insane questions. Always good to see Caroline Leavitt field all of those. We'll keep our eyes on it. But the report this morning, CBS reporting on this, part of President Trump's speech tonight is expected to touch on previously unreported alleged Chinese meddling in U.S. elections, according to sources familiar with the matter. This would be the Chi-Coms we're talking about. To what extent were they manipulating the elections, specifically 2020? What were they doing to get Joe Biden elected? You and I both know who Communist China would prefer. Is it Trump or is it Biden? The answer is so obviously Biden. I don't know how it could be any more obvious. The Biden family has been on the payroll of the Chi-Coms. They were taking money for years. Of course they wanted the Bidens in office. So President Otto Penn, how much did China play a role in his election in 2020? CBS's one component is that they have allegations that Beijing compromised U.S. voter data and evidence that the CIA knew about the action and didn't share that information with Mr. Trump during his first term. Did not share that information with Mr. Trump during his first term. The audience for the primetime speech is expected to include members of the president's cabinet. Among those invited tonight, the heads of the CIA, John Ratcliffe, FBI Director, Kash Patel, Office of the Director of National Intelligence, that's Bill Pulte, and the head of the Department of Homeland Security, Mark Wayne Mullen, as well as other agencies and staff. Some cabinet members will not be there due to scheduling conflicts. Asked for comments on the contents of the president's address, White House Press Secretary Caroline Leavitt telling CBS, quote, "As usual, anonymous sources are speculating about what President Trump will say during his speech on Thursday evening. The truth is nobody knows yet what President Trump will ultimately say, which is why everyone should tune in." Yeah, the reports are coming in kind of fast and furious right now about what might be addressed tonight. Something that I've been hearing is very likely to be on the menu is indeed Chinese meddling in the 2020 election. We're also seeing reports that the president may declassify some of these closely held government secrets related to the elections over the course of the next 24 hours to share them with the public as well. So that could be very fascinating. Now, Democrats are already attempting to salt the earth ahead of the speech. They don't want people to take this seriously. They don't want people to listen to the president of the United States. In fact, they really want you not to think about fraud within our election system, except in this way. Democrats are claiming at this hour that President Trump himself is attempting to rig the midterms. That's right. That tonight's speech is the latest salvo in President Trump's efforts to rig our elections. They weren't rigged before, says Chuck Schumer, but they will be rigged now if President Trump gets his way. This is the talking point, and Chuck Schumer has been farting it out all week long. Other lawmakers, other Democrats are picking it up as well. Excuse me on that description, but that is, of course, the flatulence that he's guilty of this week before a microphone. You have other Democrats saying it as well. They're all kind of mouthing the words that this speech tonight amounts to an election rigging attempt by the president. It is a classic case of projection. We've seen it over and over from these Democrats. But Chuck Schumer took to the floor of the Senate today, the same place where that flatulence occurred, actually earlier this week. So it's the scene of the crime. It's where he dealt it. And here he is claiming that the president is about to undertake a lie tonight with an effort to rig the midterms.
2: Mr. President, Donald Trump's election speech tonight is not about the election Trump lost 6 years ago. It is a threat against the election he is afraid to lose this November.
1: You see what's happening? It's incredible with these people. They have absolutely no decency whatsoever. There's no bottom whatsoever. Chuck Schumer is immediately saying that Trump is going to rig the election.
2: Trump may control the microphone tonight, but he will not control the verdict in November. The voters will have the last word. And Senate Democrats will rebut Trump's lies every day. We will fight like hell to make sure Trump can't silence voters.
1: Okay, let's go with some of the known facts here, shall we? Did the FBI, did apparatus within the government interfere in the 2020 election? Do we know that for a fact, yes or no? Yes. Yes, they did. The FBI was on the phone with the big tech companies telling them to censor the Hunter Biden laptop story during the 2020 election. That is not a matter of debate. It's not a matter of did it not happen? Is this a conspiracy theory? That happened. That is true. That is 100% true. That definitely happened. Did the cover-up of the Hunter Biden laptop story have a measurable effect on the public? The answer to that is also yes. The Media Research Center conducted surveys on this question very famously and found that voters, if they had known about the Biden family scandals contained within the authentic Hunter Biden laptop, that it would have affected their vote such that Donald Trump would have won the 2020 election on that basis alone. I'm not talking about any other meddling whatsoever. On that basis alone, the big tech companies censored that story. The primary media companies, the legacy media companies, censored that story to the extent that they talked about it, including some of which were receiving taxpayer funding, like NPR. They said it was nothing more than a conspiracy theory. Do you remember NPR's explanation for why they wouldn't talk about the Hunter Biden laptop story? Remember that? It wasn't important. They didn't want to bring it to their audience. They thought it was small and meaningless. They said that. They downplayed it significantly. They didn't want to waste their time. They didn't want to waste their time. Now, that's pretty ridiculous for a news operation that does segments on the way that transgender people relate to dinosaurs. You ever heard that segment? That's a real segment. What dinosaur are you in the LGBTQIA+ community? That was a real segment on NPR. But they didn't have time for the corruption of the incoming AutoPen president. They had no time for that story. It wasn't important for the public interest, as taxpayers were burning money on that operation. And then, of course, there was Politico, which told us that story was fake, that it was actually Russian interference. It had all the markings of Russian interference, disinformation, therefore ignore it. Now, in the midst of all of this, you did have outlets like the New York Post and the Daily Caller doing the forensic assessment to arrive at the conclusion, yeah, that laptop was totally real, and yes, people should know about it. Because it was totally real, and yes, people should know about it. But people were deprived of that knowledge prior to the election. So do we have evidence of rigging? Yes, we do. Do we have evidence that the way the election itself was conducted was a complete mess in 2020? Yeah. You know what the evidence is? Participating in the election in 2020. That's the evidence. Drop boxes all across the country? Mail-in balloting, the single largest vector for fraud, according to, what was this Democrat president's name? Jimmy Carter. Jimmy Carter said the primary vector for fraud, mail-in balloting. Guess how we conducted an entire presidential election? mail-in balloting, drop boxes. That seems like a massive problem. A massive problem. People covering up windows so observers couldn't view the way the ballots were being handled. Bizarro leaks in some of the most controversial counties in all of America. You can see why there are massive amounts of questions. All sorts of concerns and allegations about voting machines. Remember that? Immense concerns and allegations about voting machines in the 2020 election, many of which have remained unresolved. Now, never mind the fact that Democrats accused Republicans of stealing elections in the early aughts using Diebold election machines. Remember that? That was real. That actually, I mean, not the theft, but the allegations really existed from Democrats. When Tulsi Gabbard came into office as the director of national intelligence, this administration, one of the very first things she said on camera in public in one of those cabinet meetings was she had found intelligence related to voting machines that she thought was of concern to the president. Well, that strikes me as fascinating, interesting, concerning. Will we find out more about that tonight as the president gives this address? Bill Pulte is very much on this mission as well. What has he declassified? What has he shared? What has he revealed? Chuck Schumer doesn't want you to remember any of this. He doesn't want you to remember the attempted rigging of 2024. You see Thomas Massie out there today, Jim? Massie did a clip today. He said, oh, Republicans won the presidency and the House and the Senate, so therefore why are they concerned about election rigging? Why? You won all these things, so why are you concerned about election rigging? Now, first of all, that is what he just did was a logical fallacy. This idea, so if you succeed in spite of impediments, does that mean the impediments don't exist? No, of course not. That's a ridiculous frame up. What is he talking about? I get it. He's angry at Trump, but does that mean that you have to attack what's obvious in front of us? Come on, Massie. What happened in 2024? Was the Jack Smith operation on the up and up? Was it constitutional? Was it legit? Was it designed to go after crime? No, it was an election rigging operation. It was unconstitutional in every sense. Was, big fat Fannie Willis, was that a legitimate operation? No, it was an election rigging operation. Big Tish James, was that a legitimate operation? No, it was an election rigging operation. Fat Alvin Bragg? Yeah, I know, that's the theme. Yes, it was an election rigging operation. What were the efforts to take Trump off the ballot in Maine and Colorado? Election rigging operations. What were the efforts to arrest and disbar everybody around Trump? Election rigging operations. What do you think these are? What do you call paying homeless people on Skid Row in Los Angeles to vote for Karen Bass to prevent Spencer Pratt from making it into the general election in that mayoral race? What would you call that? I would call it election rigging. So as Chuck Schumer gets up there with his latest bout of flatulence, I need to remind you once again, he's lying to you because he wants to salt the earth ahead of the midterms and spread a conspiracy theory about our elections when you and I know the truth. More ahead on The Vince Show.
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9: He's got a microphone, and he's not afraid to use it. 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
10: Okay. You know, on this, so we'll keep our eyes on the president's Oval Office address tonight. Very excited for that. I'm grateful that the president is doing this. The confirmation hearing today, confirmation process continues for Todd Blanche and former Attorney General John Ashcroft. Was present today as an expert witness, and Adam Schiff was trying to make some big deal out of, oh, Trump's going after his political enemies. Now, we heard Eric Schmidt say it yesterday. This is so ridiculous. You want to talk about weaponizing the Justice Department? Look no further than the entire Biden administration crushing parents and going after Catholics and Trump and everybody around him. And John Ashcroft today said, look, if you break the law, you need to be held accountable. And that includes if you weaponize the Justice Department. It's totally legit to go after people who violated their oath of office here. Listen to this.
5: Mr. Blanche has said that he believes the president has both the right and the duty to use the Justice Department to go after his enemies. Do you subscribe to that view?
11: Thank you, Senator. I believe that the Attorney General of the United States has the right and responsibility to enforce the law uniformly. And if the law has been broken by the president's enemies, he has a duty. They do not become exempt from following the law merely by their enmity to the president of the United States. As a matter of fact, the people who break the law are in enmity with the people of the United States, whose expression of what is the law has been developed in this body, in the Congress of the United States. So we used to call people who break the law public enemies.
5: Well, Mr. Attorney,
11: So my view is that whether a person has been a political supporter or not of the president of the United States is not the determining factor regarding prosecution. It's whether a person has violated the law, and in enforcing the law, the Attorney General is carrying out the will expressed in the Congress.
10: Amazing. Just amazing. What a nice and succinct summary of the way things are supposed to work, huh? You break the law, you're held accountable to it. No one should be above the law. Just because you hate Trump and you abused your power in order to go after him, that doesn't give you immunity from prosecution. In fact, it mandates your prosecution. You broke the law. You are a public enemy, in the words of the former Attorney General, John Ashcroft. Very nicely put. Todd Blanche should sail through confirmation. He should absolutely sail through. He has already proven, as an acting Attorney General, that he deserves the job full time. And there's Pencilneck getting absolutely destroyed by John Ashcroft. He's still got it. He's running circles around him. More ahead on The Vince Show.
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1: KABC. The search is on for a high-powered rifle police say was stolen out of the unmarked police car of an assistant police chief in San Jose. Police were called to the assistant chief's home Tuesday and learned of a car burglary. Officers say someone broke into the vehicle overnight and stole a rifle that was locked in a mounted safe inside the unmarked vehicle. The federal government has paused construction of a planned ICE facility in Northern California. The pause, which lasts until September 9th, comes after a lawsuit by California and Santa Clara County to stop the facility near Gilroy. Officials say up to 150 people could be held there, but ICE denies it will be a detention center. And Costco is warning customers that a flowering tree sold in some stores may be infested with a harmful insect that could threaten California's wine industry and environment. If you bought a desert willow tree at a California Costco between June 24th and July 3rd, you should keep it away from other plants and contact your county's agricultural office right away. That's the latest. I'm John Fink.
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4: And now it finally looks like all lanes are cleared in Alhambra. 10 westbound after Santa Anita Avenue. We had an earlier collision, luckily now gone. It does remain backed up from Pacific with a 10-minute delay. Encino is now where most of your backups are going to be this morning. 101 southbound and Balboa Boulevard crash in your left lane. 10-minute delay there as well for now. In the meantime, you are going to be bumper to bumper from Tampa Avenue.
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6: We talk a lot here about ultra-processed foods and the many ways in which they can negatively impact your health. They've been linked to weight gain, obesity, type 2 diabetes, cardiovascular disease, even cancer. And now a new study out of UCSF found that high ultra-processed food intake was associated with something called intramuscular fat, which is exactly what it sounds like. That's fat inside your muscles, which can cause them to become weaker. Now, in this particular study, the researchers noticed more wear and tear and pain in people's knees because of weakened thigh muscles. Cutting back on ultra-processed foods isn't easy. The CDC estimates at least half the calories in our diet come from ultra-processed foods. But if you're looking to eat cleaner, cutting out sugar-sweetened beverages, that may be the best number one thing you can do to try and get started. I'm Dr. Sanjay Gupta, helping you live a better life.
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12: Is it time to talk about the Save America Act? Shall we? The Save America Act. We need to get this thing passed. J.D. Vance is getting more publicly involved now on this subject. He met with Mike Johnson yesterday, and the two of them were conspiring, scheming on how exactly to get this thing done, what legislative vehicle they can get this through. Here's J.D. Vance yesterday talking about why this is such a complete priority. Take a listen here.
13: The entire Trump administration's priority is to actually get the Save America Act passed. We have the proudest and in some ways the oldest democracy anywhere in the world. 250 years we just celebrated, and yet if you vote in California, you're lucky if a month after the election day, your vote has actually been counted. We know that we have, in certain jurisdictions, illegal aliens who are casting ballots. We know that 80-plus percent of the American people want you to show a voter ID in order to vote, and yet there are a lot of big blue states that make that impossible, will in fact criminalize the act of asking for an ID in order to vote. Why would you criminalize asking for an ID in order to vote unless you wanted to encourage and promote cheating? So this is an important priority for the administration, but more importantly, it's an important priority for the American people to save our elections. The way you save America is by bringing election integrity. It's something that matters. It's a shame that the Democrats aren't going to help us get this done, given that a majority of Democrat voters actually want us to have election integrity in this country. But we've got a good piece of legislation to support the troops, support the farmers, and get Save America Act passed. This, of course, is the first step, but it's an important step. We're going to take it together. We're going to be successful, and we're going to keep on working at it from there.
12: Yeah, we should keep on working on it. I like that J.D. Vance is going to start taking, it looks like he's taking more of a public role. So add it to the pile of jobs that he has, both Marco Rubio and J.D. Vance, given immense numbers of gigs by the President of the United States, as it looks like J.D. Vance is quarterbacking this for the White House. I can say with instinctual certainty the president's going to talk tonight about the value of the Save America Act, why it's so important to pass. The vice president, J.D. Vance, was also on Joe Rogan's program yesterday, and he said, we've got to cut through all of the BS in the Senate to get it passed. It's crazy that you've got people who are still clinging to some of these traditions that are going to end up hurting us very badly. Listen.
13: We are right now trying to pass the Save America Act. One of its main provisions is a requirement that you do voter ID. And we actually have, I think, a majority of the Senate that would support it. But this is just weird Senate procedural bullshit. There is a subsegment of people who want voter ID but won't blow up the filibuster in order to achieve it. And so they're so married to these old world Senate procedures that they're going to make it impossible for us to pass Save America. Now,
12: By the way, the Senate procedures he's talking about, they're not that old. They're not that old. It's a relatively recent development that the Senate doesn't actually undertake any debate whatsoever and then say, well, we don't have enough votes, so I guess we're not going to even start the debate.
13: It's worth trying to fix that and trying to address these like weird procedural archaic things. It's insane, though. Like, I'm sure you hear people talk about the filibuster all the time.
14: Yeah.
13: I don't want to go too far down this rabbit hole. Here's what the filibuster is. It is a pure Senate rule. It is a creation of the Senate procedures, which basically says that anything that has to do with the budget is a 50-vote threshold. And everything else, non-budgetary, is a 60-vote threshold. Now, as you can imagine, there's some gray area on things that maybe are count as budget issues and should be 50, or are not budget issues and count at 60. So what we have tried to persuade the Senate to do is to treat the voter ID as something that can fall within the 50-vote threshold. And there is no law, there's no provision in the Constitution. It is legitimately that there are senators who are so attached to the idea that budget is 50, non-budget is 60, that they're quite literally willing to prevent voter ID in America.
12: Yeah, it's suicidal. It's suicidal for the country, suicidal for Republican power in the United States Senate. It is so self-destructive, it's ridiculous. What are you doing? You're clinging to this rule. And by extension, when Democrats get the trifecta, they get the White House, the House, and the Senate, they're just going to blow through it. They're going to create states and pack the Supreme Court, give themselves permanent power, and then forbid you from ever coming back into power and forbid the country from having the nice things that we're pursuing, you know, like secure borders and cuts to government spending and cuts to the size of the federal government and more affordable life and a future for your children and your grandchildren. That's all on the line. And you've got these idiots in the Senate who are still clinging to this. Well, it's a rule. You're an idiot. You're selling us out. We're asking for election integrity. Is there any piece of legislation that you can envision that you would say, you know what, we should get past this nonsense and pass it? What would it be? It should be election integrity. Thom Tillis just told reporters in the last 20 minutes that he's a no on a reconciliation 3.0 bill today. If elements of the SAVE Act, the SAVE America Act, are included, according to Andrew Desiderio at Punchbowl, Tillis also said he'll slow down other things too, calling SAVE, quote, a waste of time and an exercise in futility. Interesting. That's the same expression I used to describe Thom Tillis's time in the Senate. A waste of time and an exercise in futility. You hear this guy? He said he's not going to vote for it if the Save America Act is involved. Why? Last I checked, I thought Thom said he supports Save America. I thought he told us he supported it. And now he's saying he's not going to vote for it if there's an actual possibility that it could pass? What a tool. T-H-O-O-L. What a fool. The guy's a loser. He's always been a loser. And now it's publicly on display. Mr. Tough Guy. He is preposterous. North Carolina is going to really benefit from getting him the hell out of the United States Senate. I'm not going to vote for SAVE. A waste of time. An exercise. It's not a waste of time. It's where you should be spending all of your time. It's an exercise in credibility. That's what it's about. Restoring credibility to elections. Just insane. Just insane. And we're short of McConnell vote right now. We got a Graham vote back. Senator Darlene Graham now in the job, replacing her brother this week on an interim basis after his passing. But McConnell's out. So we're dealing with a very, thin margin to begin with. So this is the kind of crap that J.D. Vance has to navigate to try and get this through. I'm not even convinced reconciliation can work anyway. But to the extent that anything can be done, you would think these guys would pick up their oars and be rowing in the same direction. Can't do that. Oh, so freaking frustrating. You think we don't have problems? More from J.D. Vance here. He says, he talks about voter fraud in California. Here he is. Listen to this. This is J.D. Vance on what he has seen there.
14: I mean, I still feel a certain sense of, heartbreak over L.A.
15: Oh, I do,
14: because
15: too.
14: Every time I'm in L.A., you can see why this was, the quintessentially American city. The architecture is beautiful. It's got its own vibe going. Like you said, the weather is amazing. And then you drive through Skid Row.
12: Say that again, Jim. Okay. This is him talking about how crappy Skid Row is. This is how third world all of it is. But I got another cut from him, Jim. This is him talking about mail-in balloting in L.A. Okay, all right, let's get to that first. I want to stay on voting. This is mail-in balloting in L.A.
14: Such that the Republican was actually kicked out of the race so that there's not actually a real election in California. That, to me, was the crazy part. It's like you were designing the vote share in order to kick Pratt out and put the third person into second place.
12: Well, yeah.
14: That, to me, is very, very bizarre.
12: Well, they were paying off people on Skid Row. We have footage of this. The woman pled guilty to this. This is why when Chuck Schumer's running his suck on the floor of the Senate, it's like, there's no evidence of voter fraud. There is evidence of voter fraud. It's on camera.
14: Because what is the theory of the mail-in vote that is somehow so much more pro-Nithya relative to Karen Bass?
15: Makes no sense. Why would it be?
14: Yeah.
15: Why would it be? I mean, Karen Bass was ahead by every metric.
14: Yeah. But, okay, so you ask the question, why do all these blue states, why do all these big cities, population centers, end up becoming blue? And
12: so we've got problems with voter fraud. You would think, Thom Tillis would want to deal with it. And it's becoming more and more, earlier this week when Sarah Gonzalez confronted Thom from Blaze, and he got all mad at her. I think this is really what it comes down to. In Thom's case, I think he's just bought off by the illegal alien lobby. I think he's bought off by companies that are using illegal alien labor at the expense of American citizens, and he refuses to do anything to imperil the underpaid, exploited workforce that's hurting American citizens and that's benefiting his wealthy donors. That must be the explanation. I don't know what else it could possibly be for him to be this stubborn. Is it just Trump derangement syndrome? Is that what this is? Because remember this moment?
16: Senator, you've received almost $700,000 from the illegal labor lobby. Is that why you voted against the Save America Act?
17: Can you tell me who the illegal labor lobby is?
16: Yes, it's contractors, general contractors, hospitality companies, industries, construction companies and
17: how
16: industries.
17: How do you know about the Save America? Which Save America Act are you talking about?
16: The one that you voted against, sir.
17: Okay. So you're asking me if I voted, I was against it because...
16: You're receiving almost $700,000 from these lobbyists.
17: Do you have any idea what a remarkably silly question that is?
16: I think it's a pretty important one. I think your constituents want to know why you're betraying them.
17: Some math. You know what my election cycle, the total all-in election cycle cost was in 2020? It's $300 million. Do you honestly believe that I would make a policy decision based on that?
16: I don't know why you're betraying your constituents.
17: Who do you work for?
16: I'm independent.
17: Okay.
16: Why are you betraying your constituents?
17: Good luck on the clicks.
16: Why are you betraying your constituents, Senator?
17: Good luck on the clicks.
16: We just want secure elections, Senator. You're preventing us from getting that. You're betraying America.
17: Good luck on your job.
16: Good luck on yours. What a strange thing for Senator Tillis to say. $700,000 is not enough. He's a sellout, but not that amount, because he receives $300 million. If I were an honest person and I were answering that question, I would just say, I'm not a sellout to anyone. I don't sell out for any amount of money. But Tom Tillis says he sells out, but not for that amount.
12: I think that's what we're watching right now. Not going to support the Save America Act. Not going to do it. He says it's a big waste of time. Big waste of time. You're a big waste of time. And now we've got to keep fighting for this thing. Whether we get it now or we get it after we get rid of Thom, we need this thing. We need it as soon as possible. More ahead on The Vince Show.
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1: You see all the people angry about that that Blue Angel flyby? Jim, you following this Blue Angel story? It's so cool. It is so freaking cool. This Blue Angel had this low flyover on a Florida beach. And I don't know how many feet it was up in the air. I mean, you can eyeball it. It looks like it's like 50 or 100 feet up. And it just shows its own belly and it just goes right past the crab at the beach. And I think you could even get some of the jet wash kind of like as the sand gets picked up and people are like, whoa, as the jet comes by. It's one of the coolest looking things. And of course, like, there are lefties freaking out. This is awful. They're going to get people killed. Pretty funny. And I saw Pete Hegseth said the flybys will continue until morale improves. I love it. I just absolutely love it. I think it's one of the coolest things. Those Blue Angel pilots are so unbelievably skilled. They're so skilled. It's amazing. Just watched a documentary on them actually recently too. They're very impressive. Anyway, cool to have those guys showing off those awesome skills. All right, let's see. I want to thank Fatty 15 for supporting the program today. We've got a great sponsor to share with you that has improved my life meaningfully. There's been a groundbreaking discovery that helps us all age healthier, and it's thanks to helping dolphins. That's right. That discovery is C15 from Fatty 15, the first emerging essential fatty acid identified in more than 90 years. Studies show that when we don't get enough C15, our cells can become fragile and age faster. To address this, doctors spent more than a decade developing the pure science-backed C15 found in Fatty 15, which helps repair cellular damage, helps you support your sleep quality, cognitive health, metabolism, and steady energy. 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
2: Vince Colonnaise.

0: Yeah, the Department of War put out a, Sean Parnell, who is the spokesman for the Department of War, the assistant to the Secretary of War for Public Affairs, put out a graphic today of that that Blue Angel jet flying so fast past those beachgoers, and you can see the belly of the jet, and right underneath it in big bold letters it says "Carry on, Patriots," and then Pete Hegseth posts, "The flyovers will continue until morale improves." I love that it's a scandal that Americans got to see something awesome. I love that it's a scandal that we have Blue Angels pilots pulling off death-defying stunts for the American public to see. Pretty, I think it's awesome. I just think it's the coolest thing imaginable. And man, those guys, they get so close.
1: They used to come to a right over a lake that I used to live in Irving, and they would, I couldn't see the air show itself, but they would fly, come around, fly right over my house. And it was just, I'm getting goosebumps now just thinking about it. That's how amazing it is.
0: It's truly amazing. It's truly amazing. They put so many hours in, so much practice in to doing this well. Obviously, you have to. Safety is of paramount importance, but you're watching these guys. They're flying just feet away from each other in this tight formation. They do this like tight diamond formation, and they'll fly, and they're not just flying in a straight line. They're turning in the air as they do this diamond formation. They're all keeping a close eye on one another. It's a very impressive operation they've got going on. And I

0: remember some of these air shows when I was working in radio in North Carolina, doing local news coverage there. One of the cool things was before an air show, they would often have a media day where they'd let people, they'd bring members of the media into each of the various aircraft and let them do a ride along. The Blue Angels were reserved for all the television people. So I never got to do a Blue Angel. I wanted to. Boy, I really wanted to. But they put all the TV guys on the Blue Angels and fly them around to promote the air show. I got into like an old Russian jet, Jim. Somebody, it was like a private owner. He owned like a Russian training jet. And they said, would you like to be in that? I was like, I'd like to be in any jet. Can I be in that jet? So as I'm walking towards the jet, the pilot says, okay, put this in your shirt. He stuffed a barf bag in my shirt. And the top of it peeking out, he goes, that stays there for the whole flight. If you need it, use it. And when we turn hard, clench every muscle or else you're going to black out. All right, let's go. More ahead on the Vince Show.
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4: A better life with Dr. Sanjay Gupta.
5: When you need your body to perform, but some of your muscles are having trouble, other muscles can sometimes help compensate. This is a great thing short term, but long term it can lead to serious and even chronic aches and pains. So if you've got nagging stiffness or irritation somewhere, don't push through it. Try to figure out why it's happening and how you can correct it. Strength and conditioning specialist Dana Santa says, performing exercises at a deliberate tempo makes it easier to notice when the wrong muscles are taking over, and also gives the intended muscles a chance to engage before that compensation kicks in. Dana suggests that starting with primary movement patterns such as squatting, hinging, pushing, pulling, rotating, and core can help make compensation easiest to identify and to address. I'm Dr. Sanjay Gupta, helping you live a better life.
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12: Los Angeles Mayor Karen Bass is losing another one of her communications aides. Daniel Martindale reports.
13: Director of Communications Colby Lee is resigning, saying he wants to spend more time with his loved ones. Lee joined Bass's office this past February. Bass has now lost four communications aides in the past 9 months, also including a deputy mayor of communications and a press secretary. Bass's communications team has had to do damage control following the 2025 Palisades fire and now after the Lineage Logistics warehouse fire in Boyle Heights. The mayor is running for re-election in November against city council woman Nithya Raman.
12: Newport Beach residents are demanding answers and changes after a night of chaos led to hundreds of arrests on the 4th of July. This Balboa Peninsula resident says she and her neighbors weren't able to celebrate America's 250th birthday.
14: It took away all of our rights to enjoy the 4th of July, especially the people that lived on the peninsula. They were locked in their homes. They didn't get to enjoy the celebration. It was taken from us.
12: City leaders, law enforcement officials, and residents packed a community meeting on Tuesday. It was the first official meeting since 439 arrests were made on the 4th of July weekend, up from 60 on the same weekend last year. Most of them involved minors and young adults from out of state. Fireworks and other projectiles were launched at police officers, roads were blocked, and a grocery store was looted and vandalized. Residents called the events disturbing and told officials they need better planning and stronger enforcement ahead of future holiday celebrations. And according to Western folklore, if you have an itchy right hand, that suggests incoming money. So let's hope it itches a lot. Bree Tennis with more.
7: After 34 draws, the Mega Millions has rolled over again. Friday's jackpot estimated to be $672 million. The mathematical odds of winning that jackpot are really small, about 1 in 290 million. But when you buy that $5 ticket, you're really buying the dream. Quitting your job, buying a house, buying a new car, something fancy, and a couple of trips. First class, of course. The drawing is Friday at 8 p.m.
12: That's the latest. I'm John Fink.
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17: Sherman Oaks has been a problem this morning. A couple of accidents have already occurred earlier today, and now there is another. 405 northbound before you hit Burbank Boulevard crash, two right lanes blocked. Heavy from Ventura Boulevard, but CHP is on the scene. Hopefully that should be clearing in around a couple minutes. And as you move into the city of Vernon, work zone, right lane shut down on your 710 southbound between Atlantic and Florence Avenue.
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5: You know, it's funny, when I think back to what the typical American dinner looked like when you and I were kids, there's usually some kind of meat featured at the center of the plate. Vegetables are there, but often thought of as a side dish. More and more, though, we are coming to realize that a plant-based diet, with little or no meat even, is going to be a healthier way to eat for just about everyone. New study out of the University of Hawaii Cancer Center found that eating a high-quality plant-rich diet that includes whole grains, vegetables, and fruits may prevent cognitive impairment even when people start that diet in their late 50s and 60s. Yeah, it's important to make sure you're getting enough protein, fats, complex carbohydrates. Just because you cut out or even cut back on meat, though, is not a license to eat whatever you want. Focus on eating whole, real foods. I'm Dr. Sanjay Gupta, helping you live a better life.

0: rising from the heart of the swamp, a beacon of truth is casting its light. 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
1: All right, 844-484-3872, 844-4 the USA. That's the way to join us today, from coast to coast, from sea to shining sea. We have a big announcement, well, a couple big announcements today. The President of the United States is expected to speak tonight on election integrity, reveal some of the secrets related back to the 2020 election as the government understands them, classified information up until the president shares it. We're also awaiting a briefing from the White House Press Secretary Caroline Leavitt, back from maternity leave, set to once again address the press, which will be wonderful. And then Secretary of State Marco Rubio today gathered more than 60 countries and their representatives together in Washington, D.C. to confront the rise of violent far-left political terrorism all around the globe. Secretary of State Marco Rubio, Fox News report, declared Thursday that violent far-left political terrorism can no longer be denied, as he urged more than 60 countries gathered in Washington to treat the threat as a global counterterrorism priority. Speaking at the opening of a State Department summit attended by roughly 65 foreign delegations, Rubio said governments had spent too long overlooking what he described as a resurgence of transnational far-left extremist violence and called for greater international cooperation to counter it. Rubio described radical leftism as a, quote, poisonous resentment cloaked in the language of equality and justice. Here is Marco Rubio today calling out left-wing violence, not just in the United States, but all around the planet. Listen.
2: A bomb planted by a neo-Nazi group was a nefarious and murderous act of evil. It is. But a bomb planted by a Marxist revolutionary, well, that's just merely a tragic excess of idealism. Perhaps its means were misplaced or overzealous, but its ends were virtuous and just. That's the implication of how they treat it. For years, this extraordinary ideological prejudice was embedded in the way we talked about political violence and extremism. It was repeated again and again until it was accepted as the neutral and objective baseline, so entrenched in the mainstream conventional wisdom that it came to be regarded as an apolitical fact. It is the reason why, here in my country, so many people in positions of power have repeatedly dismissed acts of violence and even terrorism as legitimate forms of political expression so long as they served a left-wing cause. It is why during those George Floyd, so-called George Floyd riots in the summer of 2020, as criminals and extremists burned and looted their way through America's great cities and nearly brought the country to its knees, city governments all across the country simply refused to prosecute the people conducting these acts of violence and terror. It is the reason for the now infamous image, maybe you all recall this, of a news anchor from a very prominent agency, a news anchor, standing in a neighborhood, consumed in flames. Meanwhile, the cryon on the bottom read that the protests were mostly peaceful. This was something worse than a double standard. Left-wing violence was not just excused. It was treated as sacrosanct, a protected class unto itself. That era has to end.
1: Remember the George Floyd riots? Remember when the health professionals of the United States told us that there was a public health mandate to burn down your city? Remember that? You weren't allowed to gather unless you used a Molotov cocktail to do it. That was the position of the august medical establishment. They told us that social justice George Floyd rioting was a legit gathering of human beings. COVID didn't affect you if you were a George Floyd rioter, we were told. Excuses for terrorism and violence, as people like David Dorn were gunned down in the streets, billions of dollars of damage, dozens of lives lost, police precincts burned to the ground.
3: Trust
1: all
3: the excuse. Science, Vince.
1: What's that?
3: Trust the science.
1: Trust the science. It's weird. I started not trusting the science as a result of all of that. Trust the science. That was the George Floyd rioting. That was all justified and dignified. The assassination of Charlie Kirk is another example of this. Remember after Charlie Kirk was assassinated, the number of people who made excuses for why it was a good thing that he was dead? Remember that? Blusky, all the big social media sites, they were filled with all sorts of left-wing, well, good riddance. He deserved it. He was a bad... justifications for the assassination of their political opponent. They didn't like him because of his politics, because he was a threat to their party's power. And so they preferred that he was dead, and they said so out loud. Remember that survey from Rutgers University last year and why we constantly tell you that the left is dominated by assassination culture? They found that a majority of people on the left who were responding to the survey could justify the assassination of Donald Trump. A majority. Nearly half of all respondents said the same thing about Elon Musk. They could justify it. Why? What? The assassination of Elon Musk? Donald Trump? For what reason? How many lefties did you see in the wake of Butler, which we just marked that date, July 13th? How many lefties did you see in the wake of that who expressed things online like, I'm sorry he missed. Should have been a better shot. You remember that? I do. I remember it very vividly. It was horrifying. It was a horrifying aftermath to a horrifying event to know that you live in a country with so many people who think that killing their political opponents is somehow an appropriate means to conduct any business. So, yeah. And then, of course, like there's other examples of this. Remember all the crisis pregnancy centers in the United States that were being attacked by terrorists, firebombed? The left made justifications for it. They're like, well, they oppose abortion. I'm sorry. Okay, so they oppose killing, therefore they deserve to be terrorized? Do you understand what you're saying? And Merrick Garland said, we can't catch the terrorists who are doing this because they commit these crimes at night and the Justice Department doesn't work at night. He really said that in congressional testimony. Very difficult to catch the terrorists to go after these wonderful crisis pregnancy centers because it happens at night. It's just a little too dark out. So Rubio, right to address this, this is a problem that exists all around the planet. These justifications, they're not unique to the United States. The global left is doing this everywhere. They're justifying acts of violence against their own communities because it serves some, quote, greater good or something. This is why it's criminal to be opposed to Islamic-led rapes in the UK. It's actually... It's a moral violation to say, hey, I've got a problem with Islamic rape gangs. That's the moral violation, not the Islamic rape gangs. It's the person who objects to the Islamic rape gangs. Praying outside of an abortion mill in the UK is a crime. Marco Rubio and J.D. Vance have been confronting this. Like, in other words, your priorities are completely jacked up. So Rubio's assembling the nations of the world to get them back on track. Now, here is an example of what Marco Rubio was just talking about, this idea that the American news media was standing outside of these acts of terrorism and then saying, oh, they're mostly peaceful. They're not unruly at all. This was Ali Velshi on the network now known as Ms. Now.
3: I want to be clear in how I characterize this. This is mostly a protest. It is not generally speaking unruly, but fires have been started, and there's a crowd that is relishing that.
1: It's generally not unruly, other than the fires that have been started to burn down police precincts and businesses. Other than that, it's been very peaceful. It's been, you know, like nuns in silent prayer. Other than that. It's so crazy. I can't. You ever look back on this? You're like, I can't even believe we lived through this. But yeah, we did. Rubio had more. He said left-wing terrorism is on the rise. He said today. You know what I love? I love the candor. I just love the honesty in the faces of a bunch of people who haven't heard it in a while.
2: And today we face a new wave of this old evil. Here in the United States, The share of left-wing terrorist attacks and plots has risen to levels not seen in decades. In Germany, far-left violence has jumped by more than 40% in just the last year alone. In Greece, more than 80% of radical violence is now driven by far-left and anarchist actors. These are not abstract statistics. Americans have seen what those numbers mean. An all-out assault on our immigration officers, sniper attacks,
1: yes,
2: explosives,
1: 100%.
2: Armed ambushes.
1: That's right. Law enforcement has been turned into the bad guy. The people whose job it is to restore order are the ones accused of advancing disorder. It's the same shtick that Chuck Schumer pulls when he says that President Trump tonight is going to lay the groundwork for rigging the midterms when President Trump is trying to expose the left's meddling with our elections. Every time. So ICE agents are trying to restore order to the country, turn back the invaders. They're attacked by the left, literally attacked by the left as Nazis. You have lefties taking up, grabbing rifles, taking up sniper positions in Texas, shooting at ICE agents in one incident, killing illegal aliens inside of an ICE vehicle, not realizing who was in the vehicle, not caring, just wanting to advance chaos.
2: And a shooter opening fire on Catholic elementary school students as they pray.
1: Yes.
2: His gun marked with slogans like, "Where is your God now?" A healthcare executive executed in cold blood.
1: Luigi Mangione. Yeah, Luigi Mangione, celebrated by the left. They love Luigi. They're all in on Luigi. Luigi's their hero. You know something? Go ahead and do the survey on this. Rutgers should run another study. The average American lefty, who do they have a higher regard for, Luigi Mangione or Donald Trump? Who do they think more of? You know the answer.
2: Multiple assassination attempts on a sitting president and the murder of the greatest conservative activist of a generation, a man who happened to also be a husband and the father of two young children, shot and killed while speaking to a crowd of students.
1: Celebrated by the left. It is long overdue for people in positions of power to speak honestly about this problem. God bless Marco Rubio for doing it today. We have a lot more from him and the administration ahead on The Vince Show.
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12: I'm feeling lucky to have my college-age kids home with me for a few weeks this summer. And one of the things I know we're going to be talking about, AI. I've started to use it more often at the hospital to get fresh takes on patient problems that I'm trying to solve. And for my girls, well, I know that they are navigating college now with these new powerful tools. Something, frankly, that you and I couldn't have even imagined when we were in school. But while it may be tempting to outsource your studying and your work to these large language models, I beg you not to. And that's because AI chatbots tend to reproduce what researchers call weird viewpoints. That's an acronym: Western, educated, industrialized, rich, and democratic. 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

0: This is a distinctive and unique evil. It has always been driven by a hatred, above all else, a hatred for civilization itself. It is a revolt of the worst against the best, a revolt of the weak and the cowardly against the strong and the good. It is perpetrated by those who cannot build, who cannot create,
1: destroyers,
0: who cannot achieve great things, and take their revenge upon the world for their own inadequacy by seeking to destroy those who can. This is what radical leftism is. It may wear various different slogans and ideologies across place and time. They can call themselves anti-capitalist or anti-imperialist or communist or anarchist or Marxist, but the fundamental character is always the same. It's always the same. It is a poisonous resentment cloaked in the language of equality and justice and liberation, an overwhelming need to tear down what greater men have built, to wreck what is beautiful and what is right, on behalf of people who are only filled with ugliness and have nothing else to offer the world. Through violence and through terror, they once again seek to impose their ugliness on all of us.
2: Hear, hear. Secretary Rubio making... This is an historic speech. This is legendary stuff from Secretary Rubio. Now, I'll add that it wasn't always this way for these lefties. These are human beings crafted in the image and likeness of God. They have souls. They have human potential. It wasn't always this way that they would live a life of destruction, of inadequacy, of insecurity, of resentment. They're people who have been full of potential that's been squandered. How does that happen? Sometimes they do it on their own, sometimes, and oftentimes they're trained into it. They've become convinced by our institutions that they're nothing more than victims, that they will never achieve anything in life, that they don't even have to work for it, that their condition in life is predestined. These are the kinds of poisonous lies that fill the heads of way too many of these lemmings. And then they turn around and commit these horrific acts of terrorism against decent people, against people who just want order. They just want to take care of their kids, grow up in a safe community. And we have to put an end to it. And putting an end to it means being honest about what we're confronting. There's a lot of people who have been misled here. A lot of people whose minds have been poisoned by the institutions of the left. It doesn't have to be that way. It doesn't. But we have to confront this problem. We have to root this cancer out. Secretary Rubio doing a great job on that today. Stephen Miller also spoke today. Scott Bessent, the Treasury Secretary, spoke today. Perhaps you may not remember. I certainly had to be reminded of it today. Do you remember that Scott Bessent was the target of an assassination attempt at the beginning of the administration? Secretary of the Treasury, Scott Bessent, was the target of an assassination attempt that was thwarted, thank God. But he brings this up today, too, saying this is ever present. This is happening all the time. You know, we've heard about it. We know about it in some really extreme cases with the president. Think about how many assassination attempts are thwarted that we never hear about. We've got so much more to get to on another busy day here on The Vince Show.

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1: Authorities have identified the man whose body was found inside the trunk of a Tesla along Merced County Highway. CHP investigators say 42-year-old Javier Becerril of Hollister was discovered in the trunk of a white Tesla on July 9th near Highway 152 and Lower Cottonwood Road after a missing person investigation. YouTube is appealing the verdict in a landmark Los Angeles social media addiction lawsuit. The popular online video sharing and streaming platform owned by Google is challenging a jury's finding that it designed the platform to keep young users hooked without regard for their mental well-being. And San Francisco Unified School District is being sued over a required ethnic studies course. Critics say parents were not allowed to review the lessons, which they claim include controversial topics and negative messages. The lawsuit also claims that money meant for arts and other programs was used to pay for a $7 million update to history and social studies classes, including the ethnic studies course for freshmen. That's the latest. I'm John Fink.
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4: Some good news. Eastbound lanes of Santa Monica Boulevard have been reopened there in West Hollywood. Some of the westbound lanes are still closed, though. We'll keep an eye on that. Sunset Boulevard still shut down both directions. This is all because of an early morning water break right around the San Vicente intersection there at Sunset Boulevard. If you're trying to head through Vernon, we've got road work there on the 710 southbound from Atlantic to Florence. The right lane shut down until 3.
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16: A big summit today on the resurgence of political terrorism at the hands of the global left, including right here in the United States of America. Marco Rubio giving an historic speech on that subject today, I think it's safe to say. And among the people who had a chance to address the assembled 65 national delegations from around the world was Stephen Miller, who is himself a great orator. The guy's he's got a lot of really important things to say, says them so smartly. Here he is describing some of the manifestations of left-wing terrorism we've seen. Listen.
7: And the leftist justifies this violence to himself by saying that they alone are the arbiters of what is right or wrong. Not the law, not history, not civilization, not public opinion.
16: That's right.
7: Certainly not God. The leftist assumes for himself judge, jury, executioner. But let's not pretend for a moment that these radical leftists, these terrorists, are operating from a place of sincere political conviction. Sure, there are plenty of useful idiots that they use who may believe these discredited ideologies. The leftist is fundamentally motivated by envy, by hatred, by jealousy. The leftist looks at what is beautiful and what is good and what is natural and is filled with envy and hatred. The leftist looks at a perfect family with the perfect life and a perfect job and perfect kids that goes to church every Sunday and is filled with a feeling of inadequacy and jealousy, and they covet, and they turn those emotions ultimately into a desire to subjugate, to oppress, and to inflict pain and suffering.
16: You know, I would say it goes beyond just envy and hatred. I also think it's fear. I think there's a fear of the eternal that's built into this. You know, when we see beautiful things and we have this shared experience that crosses languages, you don't even have to speak the same language to detect that something is beautiful, right? You observe it. It speaks to your humanity in a way that language cannot. You see a beautiful mountainside, or you see a waterfall, or you see a beautiful sunset, or a gorgeous piece of architecture, or an incredible painting. Those things speak to the human soul in a way that language itself can't even accomplish. Why is that? What is that? Why does beauty even mean anything to you? Why does it resonate within you at all? Why do you see something and you go, man, I love when I'm observing? What is that about? And this, the wisdom of the ages has told us, it speaks to an eternal truth. The very existence of God, of our Creator. That's what beauty does. It's a language that speaks to us in a way that English can't even achieve, or any other spoken language. And attacks on things that are beautiful are attacks of resentment against eternity. There's a fear that there is order, that there is a creator, that there is a virtue by which you're supposed to live your life. The left is leading an attack on eternity. Under this delusional belief that they are God, this is actually what the gender debate is often about at its core. It's about the extent to which you can supplant the eternal. And say, you know what? I'm the creator of reality. I get to decide whether or not I'm a male or a female. I get to decide who lives or dies. I get to decide when I die. You see this thing, medical assistance in death, they call it. It's a euphemism for assisted suicide, for homicide, for having medical people instead of rendering medicine. They kill. That's what that is. The left justifies it. Their view is that we get to play God. We get to decide. Because there is no God. That's at its core what it's about. It's a fear of the eternal. So in addition to envy and inadequacy and all these other elements that supercharge the violence of the left, I think at its core there's also a fear that they're wrong. Because they are.
7: It's not a coincidence that when you look at these violent Antifa demonstrations, you see any photograph of those who were assembled, to be blunt, not one of the people that is demonstrating looks like a normal person. Not one looks normal. They're all deformed in some way in their appearance, in their dress, in their mannerism. Why is that? Why, if you look at two photographs and you see a normal American street, you see an Antifa protest, why do the people that are violently demonstrating, why is there not one normal-looking person among them? Every one of them, through the course of their life and their decisions, has scarred their body and their appearance in many different ways, to the point in which their outer appearance becomes a manifestation of their inner hatred.
16: They're rejecting order. They're rejecting human relationships. They're rejecting the connections that bind us together. It's a rebellion against order.
7: Trust your instincts. To all people and across all civilizations, you know what normal is. You know what beautiful is. You know what good is. You know that families are right. You know that children are precious and beautiful and must be protected. You know that the criminal and the junkie and the predator is a threat to normal, healthy living. This is so much deeper than issues about taxation and regulation, although they're incredibly important. It's about normal, healthy, ordered living.
16: All right, so a smart assessment here from Stephen Miller, who is looking at all of this. Now, in addition, we had Scott Bessent today, who was detailing the threats against him that far too many of us had forgotten all about. I'll admit, I'd forgotten about this. This comes to us from the very early days of the administration, when Scott Bessent has to remind everyone that he was the target of an assassination attempt. Here he is. Listen.
9: But I'm going to remind everyone in this room and all the media that I was the subject of an assassination attempt February 2024 by an addled left-wing activist 2 hours after being sworn into my job. So any of you who want to report that this is a fiction and does not exist, be there for the sentencing this August. So good morning. Thank you, Secretary Rubio.
16: Be there for the sentencing. It's coming. Now, why would the left target Scott Bessent? What would that be about? Scott Bessent, by the left standards, should be celebrated. Why is that? Scott Bessent is the highest ranking openly gay official to have ever served in the United States government as Treasury Secretary. That's true. Wouldn't the left be celebrating that? Now, if it were an Obama presidency or a Biden presidency, this would be cause for celebration. They'd actually probably rename Pride Month for a year in honor of Scott Bessent, right? Scott Bessent Pride Month, maybe they'd call it, or something. But that detail never comes up in media coverage, does it? No, I don't. I never see that at all. It's funny. I interviewed Scott Bessent early in the administration. I asked him about it, and he was laughing. He was just like, yeah, they've thrown me out of the club. Not allowed. But by these like sort of frivolous things, that's how they would measure somebody in terms of their value. And here, Scott Bessent is the target of left-wing assassination attempts. A Massachusetts man pled guilty this March, a couple months ago, in charges related to attempting to assassinate Scott Bessent at the U.S. Capitol. The guy's name is Ryan Michael English. He's a young man, 24 years old, of Massachusetts. He pled guilty to charges related to the attempt to assassinate cabinet member nominee Scott Bessent and carrying a dangerous weapon on the grounds of the Capitol. That was an announcement from U.S. Attorney Jeanine Pirro, D.C. U.S. Attorney Jeanine Pirro. English pled guilty before the U.S. District Judge Contreras to one count of unlawful receipt, possession, and or transfer of a firearm, and one count of carrying a firearm, dangerous weapon, explosive, or incendiary device on the grounds of the U.S. Capitol. His sentencing is set for August 14th in the morning. It was January 27th of 2025, 3:12 p.m. in the afternoon. English approached a U.S. Capitol police officer near the south door of the Capitol building, where he stated, "I'd like to turn myself in." So he lost his nerve, basically. He was going to attempt an assassination here. Scott Bessent lost his nerve, turns himself in, which is good. That's a good outcome to this case. Horrifying that it got this far. English further admitted to possessing a knife and two Molotov cocktails. Officers searched English and recovered a folding knife as well as two improvised incendiary devices from inside the pockets of English's jacket. The devices were constructed of 50 milliliter bottles of vodka with a gray cloth affixed to their tops. Police recovered a green lighter from another pocket. During the search, English allegedly confessed to being at the Capitol to kill a presidential nominee whose confirmation vote was scheduled that day before the Senate. Police recovered a note to a roommate in a pocket that said, quote, This is terrible, but I can't do nothing while Nazis kill my sisters. I'm so sorry for lying and plotting and lying, end quote. English admitted to traveling to the District of Columbia with the intention of killing a government official or burning down a think tank based in Washington, D.C. So how many of these don't we know about? How often is this happening and you don't know about it at all? Here's something. This was all public, and it was the kind of thing that probably evaded your detection. It certainly was not something that I recalled until Scott Bessent brings it up today. You know, I was targeted in an assassination attempt. He's not alone. A lot of these Trump officials, you hear every so often, they've got to have Secret Service protection. It's unusual in the past. Not everyone had Secret Service protection. You didn't need to do that. It was usually just the president and some immediate family members. But the president can extend Secret Service protection to other people in the White House and the executive branch, and they're having to do that. Just this week, Supreme Court justices were asking for more funding from Congress to stop left-wing terrorists from killing them. Now, of course, the news media didn't address the issue of left-wing terrorism, but that's what this is about. Justice Brett Kavanaugh survived a left-wing assassination attempt. The guy showed up inside of his house with murder implements in order to try and stop the Dobbs decision that was leaked before it came out. No doubt to inspire this kind of menacing attack. Amy Coney Barrett just weeks ago was the almost victim of a swatting attempt. Luckily, her protection communicating with local cops was able to prevent a SWAT team from banging through her door and shooting anybody on the inside, anticipating that there was an active shooting going on inside the house. This is left-wing terrorism. This is left-wing terrorism. And I said earlier this week, when we talked about Amy Coney Barrett, I don't want the solution to be, well, we'll just have to spend a lot more taxpayer money. Well, we're going to have to hire a lot more cops. Well, we're going to have a lot more security. Well, we're going to have to create more distance between the leaders of our country and the people of the United States. No, that's not the solution to this. That's no solution at all. That just allows the problem to continue to fester. That creates more distrust and distance. That is not healthy for the country. What would be healthy is to confront the left-wing terrorism, the ideology, the people who breathe life into it head on. To stop it. To negate the need for more cops, more protection, more security, more Secret Service, more protection for Supreme Court justices. Restoring a trustworthy society, a high trust society. Or in the words of one president, making America great again. More ahead on The Vince Show.
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4: You know, it's funny, when I think back to what the typical American dinner looked like when you and I were kids, there's usually some kind of meat featured at the center of the plate. Vegetables are there, but often thought of as a side dish. More and more, though, we are coming to realize that a plant-based diet, with little or no meat even, is going to be a healthier way to eat for just about everyone. New study out of the University of Hawaii Cancer Center found that eating a high-quality plant-rich diet that includes whole grains, vegetables, and fruits may prevent cognitive impairment even when people start that diet in their late 50s and 60s. Yeah, it's important to make sure you're getting enough protein, fats, complex carbohydrates. Just because you cut out or even cut back on meat, though, is not a license to eat whatever you want. Focus on eating whole, real foods. I'm Dr. Sanjay Gupta, helping you live a better life.
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0: You know this expression, fake news? You're familiar with it? So I'm going to give you a perfect example of it. You ready? The president of the United States has not yet given the speech on election integrity tonight. The contents of the speech have not yet been delivered. Yet the media is already casting the speech as a massive waste of time. That this is just a grievance supported by nothing. That he's got his eye off the ball. That this is at the expense of the American people. Why is he engaging in conspiracy theories? This is the frame already. He hasn't even given the address yet. Listen to this. There's an NBC reporter mixing it up with Caroline Leavitt here just minutes ago, doing that same fake news song and dance.
1: To the degree that this speech tonight is about elections past, not elections upcoming, the 2020 election has had dozens of recounts, lawsuits, audits. 2024 election, widely believed to be safe and secure. There's not really any question about that. A lot of people
2: look
1: at this.
2: Because it was too big to rig.
1: Well, I think a lot of people look at this.
2: There's a massive amount of votes for this president. That's why he's in the Oval Office
1: were,
2: right now.
1: No one disputes that. And there were a significant amount of votes for Joe Biden, who won in 2020. I mean, I think the question is, why is the president unable to let this go?
0: What a question from a credulous lickspittle for the Democrat left. A guy who discounts any of your concerns. He's like, there's no debate about any of this, he says. When there's massive debate around all of it, he's foreclosing on it. He's using the voice of God. He's telling you you have no idea what you're talking about. He's a lefty.
2: Well, first of all, Garrett, I think part of the problem is that the media has refused to acknowledge that tens of millions of Americans across the country share the concerns of this president about the sanctity of our elections. And your premise of your question,
0: yes,
2: you're jumping ahead to a conclusion in this speech before even hearing it yourself.
0: That's
2: I think that everyone should tune in tonight, including the people in this room, and you should report on the president's speech and the findings that he is going to reveal in this speech with a little bit of honesty and a little bit of integrity, because it will shock you if you have an honest eye listening to the president tonight, and everything he is saying will be backed by facts and by evidence that will be provided this evening. And again, Garrett, again, I think all Americans, Democrat, Republican, should agree that we are the greatest country in the history of the world. We should have the safest and most secure elections in the history of the world. And what the president will be speaking about tonight, we'll show you that perhaps that is not the case, and we need to make some adjustments moving forward, including the Save America Act, as Rachel pointed out, is a key legislative priority for this president on Capitol Hill, and he wants to see all senators and members of Congress voting in favor of the Save America Act, because it's crucially important as we move forward.
0: So where do you think something like this comes from? Like a question like that, where the guy, it's not even really a question, it's a form of political argumentation. Where you presuppose all the outcomes, you don't even wait for the speech, you invent what the news is. Where does something like that come from? Well, it comes from a couple places. One, desire for power for the Democrat Party. Two, a desire to keep your job inside of an environment where propaganda is required, news gathering is forbidden. And three, and these are all equally important to somebody like that, in admission to your social club. You've got to say, this is the kind of crap they say when they run into each other and drink with each other. There's no election fraud whatsoever. There's no problem with elections. Nothing going on. President Trump is crazy. This is how you maintain this delusional, head-in-the-sand world, elitist world, where you constantly look down at the American people, treat them like crap, pretend like their concerns about elections have no merits whatsoever. And this is

0: why people have less trust in you than they do in foot fungus. This is why credibility for the media is in the basement. This is why. Because he hasn't even given the speech yet, and you've condemned it. Yeah, we know who you are. So much more ahead on The Vince Show.
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12: California lawmakers are considering two bills to track how much water data centers use. Mark Mayfield reports.
13: One bill would require developers to share estimated water use before building. The other would require yearly reports on actual water use once the centers are open. Data centers, which house computer servers, often need a lot of water for cooling. California already has more than 330 data centers. Supporters of the new bill say the growth of data centers and the AI industry makes it important to track water use. Opponents say that current laws are enough.
12: San Francisco Unified School District is being sued over a required ethnic studies course. Dina Kodiak reports.
14: Critics say parents were not allowed to review the lessons, which they claim include controversial topics and negative messages. The lawsuit also claims that money meant for arts and other programs was used to pay for a $7 million update to history and social studies classes, including the ethnic studies course for freshmen. Critics also argue the course is too political and also does not count for college credit. The lawsuit asks the district to cancel it.
12: The Beverly Hills Unified School District has approved a new classroom technology and AI policy. Sharon Rudin reports.
15: Superintendent Dr. Alex Chernis says the policy aims to strike a balance between limiting screen time and preparing students for an increasingly technology-driven future. The new guidelines limit screen time for younger students while expanding artificial intelligence instruction in higher grades. The school board unanimously adopted the plan Tuesday. District officials go on to say that traditional teaching methods, which include direct instruction, handwriting, printed books, classroom discussions, and independent thinking, will remain at the core of student learning.
12: And the Port of Los Angeles is reporting the busiest June in its 118-year history. More than 1 million container units moved through the port last month, making it the best June ever and the third busiest month on record. That's the latest. I'm John Fink.
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18: In Lawndale, we've got a crash there. The left lane is blocked. 405 northbound right before Hawthorne Boulevard. Still really slow from Normandy on that northbound side. Hey, Sunset Boulevard is down for the count until further notice in West Hollywood because of this morning's early morning water main break. All lanes closed both directions on Sunset Boulevard right around Holloway Drive. That's basically right there in the heart of the Sunset Strip.
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0: rising from the heart of the swamp, a beacon of truth is casting its light. 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
1: All right, 844-484-3872, 844-4-THE-USA. That's the way to join us today, from coast to coast, from sea to shining sea. President of the United States said to give a big speech tonight on election integrity. We are eagerly anticipating what he has to share with us on that subject. We are not prejudging it, unlike NBC reporters, quote-unquote reporters, who say that this is a big waste of time without even hearing it. That's not reporting. And, you know, on the Save America Act, will we get the president of the United States giving it a big hearty endorsement yet again tonight? I think the answer to that is yes, indeed. And in fact, on that issue, our White House correspondent, Reagan Reese, just at the White House just now, got a question into to Caroline Leavitt. Let's listen to it together. The great Reagan Reese firing off a question today on Save America.
2: Thank you, Caroline. I have a question for you on the Save America Act and
3: sure.
2: Senator Graham, and then a quick question on Iran.
3: Sure.
2: Trump said in one of his final conversations with the late Senator Graham that he was talking about the Save America Act and that he felt like they were in a great position with it. Do you anticipate that the Senate is going to be more aggressive to push the Save America Act in light of the fact that it was so important to Senator Graham so close to his death?
3: Sure. Well, since I haven't had the opportunity, let me just express my sincere condolences to Senator Graham's staff and his family. He was beloved by so many here at the White House, especially the president, and I know that the news of his sudden passing was just tragic to all of us, especially the president, who considered him a dear friend. The Save America Act, as I said, Reagan, is of vital importance to this president, and he wants to see it move forward. I understand that Capitol Hill and Speaker Johnson are moving forward with attaching as many elements of the Save America Act as possible to the budget reconciliation 3.0. Here we go. The president is supportive of that process, and he hopes that Republicans will vote for this important piece of legislation. The budget reconciliation bill not only will address the Save America Act, but also ensure important aid for our farmers and our war fighters, which the president supports as well.
4: Brian. Thank you, Caroline. Welcome back.
3: Thank you.
1: Oh, she moved on. She didn't take the follow-up from Reagan on Iran, but she should have. I think that would have been the decent thing to do. But a great answer on from her on Lindsey Graham. Condolences, and once again pushing the Save America Act, because that's what the president's pushing, thankfully. Rick is calling in from Colorado Springs, Colorado. That's where Colorado Springs is. Hello, Rick. You're on The Vince Show.
5: Yeah, hi, Vince. Rick Totten here, retired Lieutenant Colonel, U.S. Army.
1: Well, thank you for your service. What's on your mind today, Rick?
5: Well, it's very kind of you. Thank you. No, I wanted to make a comment reference to the Save America Act. I think we'd get a lot more traction, at least and certainly from the recalcitrant Republicans, if you start calling it and pushing for calling the bill the Lindsey Graham Save America Act. And
1: yes,
5: that will also pick up a couple of Democrats, I hope, that have fond memories and good thoughts with the recently departed senator.
1: Yeah.
5: And of course, I had my condolences to his family and for their loss and the great loss to our country.
1: Yep. Also a man who served his country in uniform as well. Thank you, Rick. Yeah. No, Lindsey Graham. I played with this concept earlier this week. Should they rename the bill? Of course, the naming exercise is just to convince the weak-minded senators to join it, which is like, it's obvious that the legislation should pass on the merits. If there's a senator or two who can be morally blackmailed into doing the right thing by calling it the Lindsey Graham Save America Act, I'm all for it. Go ahead and tack his name onto it. Democrats do this all the time, by the way. Remember, they did the John Lewis for the People Act. It was all really designed to try and rob you of your civil liberties and to make our elections more capable of being defrauded. This bill would actually be about civil rights. This bill would be about restoring integrity to elections. And if calling it the Lindsey Graham Save America Act is what it takes, go for it. I don't care what you call it. Just call it a law. That's the most important thing to me. Make it a law. So we'll see what the president says tonight. I wouldn't be surprised, of course, if the president does something, integrates Lindsey Graham's desires for the Save America Act into tonight's speech. That seems probable to me, actually. I was saying yesterday, I think the president would do well to perhaps have Senator Darlene Graham with him in the Oval Office for this address, to point to her and say, now she's here to carry on this mission. And she's doing it on behalf of her brother and her country. And I'm going to be talking to her routinely as she works now as a United States senator to get this done. So that's what I'm pulling for. But there it is, the Save America Act, once again, remaining front and center. I told you earlier this program that Thom Tillis right now is an impediment to our success. He says the Save America Act is a big waste of time. He doesn't want it in the reconciliation package, to which I think most decent Americans say, you are a big waste of time. You are a tremendous waste of time, a waste of a Senate seat, and a real unfortunate imposition on the American people. It's really too bad, because North Carolina is a great state, and the representation there hasn't always been great. Thom Tillis is on the weak side of representation from North Carolina. It's really sad. Hope he comes around. It sounds like he's going to vote for Todd Blanche, though, which is good. At least we can get that out of him. That'll get to the accountability side of things as we're prosecuting the bad guys who have upended our elections in the past. That's Todd Blanche's role. We've got a lot of investigations underway into that as we speak. Fulton County, Georgia, the FBI, big raids. We're expecting some analysis to be finished this week, reportedly, on Friday, on that subject, as well as keep your eyes on Maricopa County in Arizona. That's the other big one. That one's the sleeper one, but I would definitely keep that one in mind, because the FBI went up there too and started pulling data. And this all goes back to that 2020 election. Crazy, crazy times. What have they discovered, and what will turn into an actual prosecution remains to be seen. And then finally, in South Florida, not finally, but certainly finally in terms of my awareness of it, in South Florida, they've got that grand conspiracy case going on where James Comey and John Brennan, these guys have been under investigation. And the guy who's down there leading that team, Joe DeGeneva, is a hero. Joe is a patriot. The guy loves the country. He's as aggressive as they come. There's no scenario where this guy is being brought in to paper over like the election shenanigans of the left. They brought him in because he is an absolute attack dog. He is the Belgian Malinois of, is that how you say that? I think it is, of prosecutors to go after election meddlers. So God bless Joe for being there. Very, very happy that he's up to that. And, you know, in this speech tonight, the president does have some great backup. Jim, you know that John Solomon has been working in the administration? They brought John Solomon in. Did you know that? Yeah, he's like a special presidential appointee. They've given him access to a bunch of this classified information to help him dig it up. Just putting the pieces together, I think John Solomon from Just the News, you know, John, we've had John on the program a bunch. I think John is actually helping suss a lot of this out. And the president's speech tonight may include quite a bit of information that he has been helping dig out of our federal government as well. So these are not fake efforts. This is a very real operation that they have going on. Hey, on the Todd Blanche thing, let me see. I want to share some stuff with you. The Todd Blanche confirmation hearing has continued, and that includes today. The Democrats are trying everything they can to stop Todd Blanche from getting confirmed, and they brought in a whack job lady from the last administration. And this whack job lady, she was in charge of the pardon operation at the Justice Department, and she had recommended that a bunch of murderers be granted clemency by Joe Biden. And that actually happened. Biden said, okay, sure. And so they let a bunch of people go. And she was brought in today as some sort of attack dog against Todd Blanche. And Eric Schmidt was not suffering any of this. Eric Schmidt was like, you know what? Wait a second. You advocated for some of the worst human beings imaginable to be released. And I want to share that with you. I'm pulling up. Jim, do I have this clip? I'm searching now through my inbox for it. Did you provide this clip to me? This Eric Schmidt clip? Okay. All right. Let me grab it right now, because this woman, this pardon attorney, she's a psycho. And Schmidt called her out as being a complete psycho and said, wait a second, you've let some of the worst people imaginable out. And that it's just a total disgrace. And the Democrats have no idea what to do with any of this. They have no idea what to do with any of this. Let me see here. Here we go. This is Senator Eric Schmidt today. Take a listen. Here he is in his great commentary.
6: Ms. Oyer, I want to turn to you. You were Biden's pardon attorney, and I want to make sure I'm clear. Your testimony here today is that you were fired because you wouldn't recommend restoring Mel Gibson's gun rights. Is that right?
7: I was fired just hours after I declined to make that
6: recommendation. Okay, you can't think of another reason why you might have been fired.
7: That's the only explanation that I'm aware of. The Justice Department actually put in a pleading that was submitted in my appeal of my firing the fact that the facts of my firing
6: okay.
7: are not in dispute.
6: On November, and you talked about you're concerned about public safety. On November 4th, 2024, you authored a 73-page memorandum recommending the commutation of all 40 federal death sentences. Isn't that correct?
7: Well, as I've told to members
6: yeah, I know,
7: of the committee now.
6: But don't play the game with me, because it's not. They've waived executive privilege. I have the report right here. It's dated April 24th, 2026. It's actually, your memo is quoted in here. It's public knowledge. And the idea that you would come here, you know that already. You would come here and disparage somebody else and not be willing to answer questions about how you commuted the sentences of murderers is ridiculous. I can't believe that you're here to do that.
7: I don't have the authority to commute
6: anyone's
7: sentence.
6: It? Do you deny that you authored the memo?
7: I'm not sure which memo you're referring
1: Liar.
7: To.
6: I'm referring to the November 4th, 2024, 73-page memo.
7: I
6: do you deny authoring it?
7: I can't say without having
6: it's ridiculous.
7: The memo.
6: I honestly, I can't believe you did. You did, and everybody in America and in the world can pull it up.
1: She's lying. I mean, it's so obvious. I don't remember. What kind of witness are you?
6: So it's a ridiculous.
7: Like a
6: do you also
7: like a document that has DOJ's logo on the cover.
6: Yeah, and it quotes your letter. It quotes your letter.
7: I don't know.
6: You're losing credit. You should just admit it. You should just admit you authored it. Everybody knows you authored it. So I'm not going to waste any more time on your convenient little game you're playing here. You also authored and recommended the commutation of the Boston Marathon bomber, the Tree of Life synagogue murderer, and Dylann Roof. We all know this. How many pages of the 73 pages did you dedicate to victims? Because you expressed your concern over victims. How many pages were dedicated to the victims?
7: Sir, I don't have the memo.
6: I can tell you three.
7: In front of me.
6: Three pages. Three pages were dedicated to the victims. So I also happen to have, I made a special access request last year under the Presidential Records Act for documents from the Biden White House on the abuse of pardons and commutations.
1: All right, I'm more in a moment on this. I got to run for a half a second here, but Senator Schmidt doing a great job. I'd like, police, I'd like to report another murder. More ahead on The Vince Show.
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7: As someone who's been married nearly 25 years, I'll tell you, there's a lot of great things about having a spouse. And according to a new study out of the University of Miami Health System, marriage might even be linked to a lower risk of cancer. Why? Well, the researchers said people who are married are less likely to engage in risky behavior. They're more likely to get a nudge to go to regular preventive medicine appointments and screenings. And they have a partner to share the load of family obligations, household chores, and finances. No one is saying you should get married in the pursuit of better health. But if you are single, how can you build a strong support system to maybe get some of these same benefits? Do your own research, find out what's important, and then hold members of your squad accountable and let them hold you accountable as well. That can provide a lot of support. I'm Dr. Sanjay Gupta, helping you live a better life.
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0: Yeah, the Blanche hearing was really quite crazy, and it has been. And Senator Eric Schmidt's done a great job. I think you know, just finger to the air, I think Todd Blanche becomes the full time confirmed Attorney General of the United States. We really need one of those, don't we? We need a good one, and Todd Blanche is definitely very, very good, and he's putting up with a lot of crap, including from like Adam Schiff, and it's so. I just imagine being questioned by Adam Schiff and Adam Schiff pretending like he's got the high ground on you. It's just that experience yesterday where he was like Cash Patel's a horrible person. Cash Patel's a horrible person. And he's like, Cash Patel's a great American. I've got all the faith in the world in him. And you are ridiculous. You are just a ridiculous person. Todd Blanche has done a really good job. Coming up on the program, I've got a concern I'd like to share with you. I was telling you that President Trump very successfully had quickly reversed kind of an insane pause on traffic stops by ICE officers. Didn't like that. I was like, you know, ICE officers should be able to continue deporting people. And the president vehemently agreed. He posted immediately to Truth Social yesterday morning, this policy will continue. Having said that, we just got a report from the Daily Wire's Jenny Terror. She says multiple ICE sources tell her that they're still not back to doing vehicle stops and that no formal directive has been issued to lift the pause. It's been 24 hours since Trump said it should be lifted. What is going on? I'm not asking because I have an answer to the question. I'm genuinely asking, what the hell is going on here? I'm pretty sure the president's in charge of the executive branch. Can we get our boys back out on the street deporting people via these vehicle stops? What exactly is going on here? As we get answers, I'll share them with you. But Jenny Terror, who is a phenomenal reporter, is digging in on this question, and she does not have clear answers right now. In fact, just seconds ago, she just shared this information. I swear to you, seconds ago. Scoop, ICE just received formal guidance that still massively restricts traffic stops, sources familiar tell the Daily Wire. If officers want to pull someone over, one person on the team must have a body camera. Someone also needs specialized prosecutions training, and there needs to be an operational justification for the stop. Oh. No. No impediments, no barriers. We want deportations. I voted for those. More ahead on the Vince Show.
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2: The search for three missing boat passengers in the San Francisco Bay is over for now. The Coast Guard suspended search operations at sundown Wednesday for the three people still unaccounted for after a boat capsized and sank near Alcatraz. 17 were brought to shore, but one of those 17 died from injuries suffered in the incident. California lawmakers are considering two bills to track how much water data centers use as AI fuels industry growth. One bill would require developers to share estimated water use before building. The other would require yearly reports on actual water use once centers are open. California already has more than 330 data centers without knowing details like how much water they'll need or who will pay for it. And the Beverly Hills Unified School District has approved a new classroom technology and AI policy. The policy aims to strike a balance between limiting screen time and preparing students for an increasingly technology-driven future. The new guidelines limit screen time for younger students while expanding artificial intelligence instruction in higher grades. That's the latest. I'm John Fink.
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5: In the Cahuenga Pass on the 101 southbound as you're coming up on Highland Avenue, got that rollover accident block in the right lane. It is going to be slow from the 134. On the 5 north right at Western in Burbank, heads up, got some debris in the left lane. On the 5 north as you're coming up on Glen Oaks Boulevard, looks like they're doing a break trying to hold lanes and fill some potholes there. And in Santa Clarita on the 5 southbound at Calgrove, got that crash moved over to the right shoulder.
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7: All right. The fraud problem in the United States is one that the administration is spending a lot of time tackling, which I really love. I love that J.D. Vance is leading this anti-fraud task force. He's got his very own attorney general to go after it, Colin McDonald. They created a new position to go after fraudsters. Colin McDonald has filled it, and he reports directly to J.D. Vance. And yesterday, fraud was the subject in another Senate hearing that received almost no attention. Now, I think there are normal people. I saw some normal people. They're out there. Normal people were sharing this on social media, but the legacy media ignored it. In fact, Democrats didn't even attend the hearing. That's right. An entire hearing about hundreds of billions of dollars in annual fraud, monetary fraud, as well as election fraud, and not a Democrat to be seen. They refused to go. They didn't want to dignify the hearing. They didn't want to give up the game. They're perfectly comfortable with fraud. But the witnesses, two of the key witnesses yesterday, were James O'Keefe and Nick Shirley. You know their names. This great independent journalist. They've spent years longer in James's case, just given his age. He's older. He's been at it for longer. Nick Shirley's younger. But they've both been very impactful, exposing all kinds of fraud. Recent examples that come to mind, Nick Shirley, naturally, in places like Minnesota and California, talking with the Somali community and the fraudsters pretending they're running daycare operations and autism operations and medical device operations. Nick's done a great job of just, you know, using a camera, wearing, I think he wears sometimes those camera glasses with the Ray-Bans with the cameras on them. He'll record. He just records things and posts them to the internet after these conversations. And they're horrifying. They're horrifying. They're not shocking, but they're completely appalling as we're watching all of this money just leave the country as these fraudsters so easily steal it, aided and abetted by Democrats like Tampon Tim Walz and Greasy Gavin Newsom. So thank you to Nick Shirley for digging into that. And then there's James O'Keefe, who has exposed a ton of things through the years, to include very recently the voter fraud going on in California. His camera captured that there was vote buying going on Skid Row, that homeless people, vagrants and drug addicts were being paid to register to vote under assumed names, under assumed addresses, voting in the L.A. mayoral race, voting for Karen Bass, preventing Spencer Pratt from getting the job. That's what's been going on. And James O'Keefe revealed it, which I think is a wonderful public service. These guys, if journalism awards were properly delivered, these two would be on the receiving end of a whole bunch of them. So it was great to see these guys honored with a congressional hearing yesterday, speaking to the United States Senate, detailing some of what they've discovered. And I want to start with James O'Keefe here, talking about what's happening in California. Now, for those of us who are concerned that nothing is happening, for those of us who are like, what? Look, it's not enough to just point it out. There need to be consequences. Well, I've got some good news for you. In the case of the James O'Keefe sting, the woman at the center of it, her name was Brenda Brown, captured on camera, has pled guilty to federal charges. Federal charges. Federal prosecutors. Federal court. Federal grand jury. She's pled guilty. But at the state level, where she also violated the law, what's going on there? Yesterday, senators asking James O'Keefe that question.
1: So this is a completely nonpartisan, non-political issue. Mayor Karen Bass, the LADA, and the governor of California did not criticize me. They actually put statements out saying this is outrageous and needs to be exposed.
12: So what's happened?
1: The Department of Justice has indicted, but nobody in the state of California has yet arrested or prosecuted these people.
12: And what's Gavin Newsom done?
1: Put out a statement condemning the stuff that we exposed in the tape. That's it.
12: So doesn't he have investigation authority?
1: He does in the state of California.
12: Doesn't Karen Bass?
1: She does.
12: And is it against the law?
1: It is. It's a state crime, fraudulently putting someone else's name on the California ballot petition.
7: Now, that's a can of worms they don't want to open. They have no interest. Couldn't he investigate that? Asks Senator Rick Scott. He could. He's not doing it. Why? He put out a statement condemning it. Greasy Gavin was like, that's horrible. I can't believe somebody would do that. It was caught on camera, so he had to say something about it. Karen Bass wagging her finger. Oh, that's just awful. Well, Karen Bass was the beneficiary of this vote rigging scheme. And she's not demonstrating any good faith here. We're going to get to the bottom of this. I don't care if I benefited from it. In fact, I'm horrified. We're going to launch a criminal investigation. Nothing. Why is that? Because Democrats use it for power. That's why. That's why they're not investigating it. Nope. Not going to happen. It's not happening in Minnesota either. Tampon Tim does the same routine. You expose all this fraud going on in the state. And rather, at first, than acknowledge it. He attacks guys like Nick Shirley as white supremacists for pointing out that the Somali community has been robbing American taxpayers blind. And then when it comes out that they actually are guilty and they're being prosecuted and pleading guilty and being found guilty in court and serving time and getting the money back out of them to the extent that we can, Tampon Tim releases statements pretending like he was a part of the effort to catch them. Yeah, it was a great partnership we had with the federal government to stop all of the... Wait a second, you told me Nick Shirley was a white supremacist for exposing this. In fact, here is a little bit of Nick Shirley talking to Ron Johnson yesterday on that subject. As Ron Johnson's also good. We like Ron Johnson. Here we go.
13: I mean, $700 million in cash flowing out of the Minneapolis airport back to... You know, countries in Africa. Have either of you gentlemen kind of investigated the foreign sourcing or an organization of a lot of this fraud? I mean, we're opening up to foreign governments to fund their own operations.
14: Well, yeah, it's been proven that a lot of the money in suitcases that left Minnesota went back into the hands of people inside Somalia. And for instance, in New York City, where I just did an expose exposing this adult daycare fraud, nobody at these daycares actually knows who the owner is. A lot of them had just been hired within the past month. It's in Miami, you have the Cuban government running these DME companies that are fleecing and quite literally looting from Medicaid. A lot of foreign governments have infiltrated our Medicaid because it's so simple and so easy to defraud.
13: By the way, we know it's $700 million because government watched it go out. They let it go. They didn't even put the IRS on the case. You know, it's truly remarkable what we're allowing to happen here. So again, Mr. Chairman, I commend you, like Senator Ernst, for holding this hearing, and you know, Ashley Moody. This is an incredibly important hearing, and it speaks volumes that only the ranking member showed up to, you know, denigrate Mr. Shirley's efforts. Quite honestly, that was why he showed up, and not one of them are here talking about these hundreds of billions, trillions of dollars worth of fraud.
7: You know, Nick Shirley is an inspiration to young Americans everywhere. You know, if you were sincere about loving your country, wanting to stop fraud, wanting to restore order, wanting to encourage young people to do great things, wouldn't you uphold Nick Shirley as an example of what's possible in our country?
15: Yes!
7: You know, you would celebrate him. You point to him and go, look at what this young man has done. Little bit of money, little small budget, gets a camera, just gets out there. Out on the street, walking door to door, talking to people, and bringing a great story, an important story, to the American people so we can fix this problem. You'd be using him as a motivator, right? That's not what the left is doing. They're demonizing him. They're attacking him for his skin color. They're saying he's a bigot for exposing all of this. The usual bag of tricks. And here's Nick Shirley talking about Tim Walz, who straight up had to drop out of his own reelection campaign for governor because of the scandal that he's allowed to proliferate in his state. Let me see if I can actually get the audio to play. It's quite the setup, and then all of a sudden it doesn't play. I'll say.
14: By exposing the fraud, I actually also exposed the politicians and media who worked for years to cover it up. Governor Tim Walz labeled my work as white supremacy and called me a far-right delusional conspiracy theorist. Meanwhile, he dropped out of re-election, and he even said he has ended his political career. Now the highest government-funded daycare in Minnesota has pleaded guilty to daycare fraud,
7: right,
14: and the largest autism bust in America history has been exposed. Where is Tim Walz in the media now? It just so happens that over 80% of the fraud committed in Minnesota is by the Somali population.
7: Look, I mean, Tampon Tim pretended that he was involved with the bus. He's like, we're just trying to find out who's committing all this fraud around here. You're the reason this is happening. Keith Ellison is the reason this is happening. Let's be honest. Those two men, they stink to high heaven. Keith Ellison is on camera, on audio, telling fraudsters that political donations will make their problems go away. What are we to do with that? Now, one would assume that the answer to that is both of these guys deserve to be in jail. They should be prosecuted for this. If you're aiding and abetting frauds against the American taxpayer, well, then why shouldn't you be held accountable for what you've done? But I tell you what, I want to thank you for keeping Tim Walz out of the White House. Thank you so much for doing that. That's a big deal. Can you imagine He's already screwed up Minnesota. Can you imagine if we gave him more power over the rest of the country? Kamala and Walz? Ugh. It'd be a disaster. It'd be an unmitigated disaster. We had enough with President Autopen and Governor Walz. But man, it's crazy. It's just really crazy. So thank you to Nick Shirley. Thank you to James O'Keefe for doing all this. You know, that O'Keefe video exposing that woman, that Brenda, what was it, Brenda Brown? Yeah, Brenda Brown handing out cash to voters. This is what it sounded like at the time. I have that audio. Here is James O'Keefe. This was released back in May with Brenda Brown just handing out cash. Apparently they were handing out cigarettes, cash, just buying votes. And so as we go into tonight's speech from the President of the United States, I want you to keep this one in mind. Because we just heard the media in the White House press briefing go, there's no evidence of any voter fraud or anything going on. Oh, really?
16: The petitioner, Brenda Brown, hands cash money to the homeless person, not only for signing the California ballot initiative, but also as payment for them to register to vote.
17: Now, because you haven't registered, I need to register you so I can get paid, too. Okay, you guys, I need to get paid.
16: That is a federal felony, and it didn't just happen once. It happened over and over and over again. We personally witnessed and covertly filmed this happening at least 28 times over the span of our investigation, and that is just in Los Angeles. Many of the homeless have zero understanding of what it is that they're actually signing.
18: But what is that petition for?
19: You know the petition for?
16: The petitioners instruct the homeless to enter made-up addresses like Pinocchio Lane.
20: How do I put my address?
21: Yeah, just put up. You live on Pinocchio Lane.
18: Oh, good.
16: And all of this occurring just outside the front doors of shelters and NGOs such as Weingart Center.
7: Yep, that's typical stuff. The Democrats, they'll leave you in squalor and exploit you for a dollar. More ahead on The Vince Show.
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4: You know, it's funny, when I think back to what the typical American dinner looked like when you and I were kids, there's usually some kind of meat featured at the center of the plate. Vegetables are there, but often thought of as a side dish. More and more, though, we are coming to realize that a plant-based diet, with little or no meat even, is going to be a healthier way to eat for just about everyone. New study out of the University of Hawaii Cancer Center found that eating a high-quality plant-rich diet that includes whole grains, vegetables, and fruits may prevent cognitive impairment even when people start that diet in their late 50s and 60s. Yeah, it's important to make sure you're getting enough protein, fats, complex carbohydrates. Just because you cut out or even cut back on meat, though, is not a license to eat whatever you want. Focus on eating whole, real foods. I'm Dr. Sanjay Gupta, helping you live a better life.
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2: Over at Semaphore, reporter Shelby Talcott, I know Shelby, she's a very sweet person. She writes today that sources familiar with the situation tell her they expect Trump's speech tonight to touch on, among other election integrity-related issues, an alleged Maduro plan. Maduro, where's Maduro at? Where'd he go? Well, that's right, he's in custody in the United States. To a plan to manipulate Venezuela's elections that the administration will argue exposed risks to the U.S. system. Venezuela's connection to voting machines, the subject of long-running concerns among Trump allies dating back to the 2020 election. Alongside his speech, the president may also declassify a number of reports dating from 2020 to 2026 related to election security per sources. Standard caveats with Trump apply. His speech may change, and he's known to go off script, etc. I'm sorry, Shelby, we call that the weave. That's the weave that you're talking about. The White House has not been commenting on the comments of Trump's address. Yeah, okay, so we'll see. We'll see how good our source is on this subject, and we await the president on it entirely tonight. Now, from the Democrats are whack jobs files, I've got the whip of the House, Catherine Clark. She's kind of a sleeper whack job, Jim. I feel like every so often she comes up in the news and she's saying something completely psychotic. And I'm going, why don't we know her name as well as we know this crazy Adam Schiff, old pencil neck? Maybe she just doesn't have a great nickname from the president or something yet. But Catherine Clark today was asked a question by Alison Steinberg with Lindell TV, who's constantly asking these great questions. About why Catherine Clark refers to those of us who want border security as, quote, MAGA extremists. What's that about? I'm a MAGA extremist for wanting a secure border. Listen to this answer.
3: Hi, Whip Clark. You recently made a comment on X about MAGA extremists who are rapidly anti-immigrant, kneecapping health care and the economy. Can you elaborate on that, how anti-immigration wanting to secure our borders impacts the economy negatively?
4: Everybody wants secure borders, but the mass deportation, the killings by ICE, ask any person who's in construction of houses how it's going. Ask farmers how it's going with their workforce. Ask anybody in healthcare who can't find a nursing home because MAGA wants to deport Haitian TPS holders who supply 15%?
3: Well, it's temporary, right? It should only be temporary, but they've been here indefinitely.
2: Hold on a second. We need to exploit foreign nationals at rock bottom wages at the expense of American workers. Don't cut off my ability to exploit human beings from around the planet for the interests of my donors. Are you serious? Yes, she is. This is the Democrat Party talking point. We need kind of the entire existence of the Democrat Party is how can we exploit you? How can we exploit you for labor?
4: Are the conditions in Haiti? We're not even allowed to travel there as Americans.
2: I thought Haiti was
4: so
2: great.
4: So let's put the economy first.
3: What about Americans first, though?
4: Yes.
3: But these are illegal aliens.
4: What's
3: American
4: illegal
3: citizens.
4: About TPS? Nothing.
3: They need to go back because it's a temporary order.
2: Yeah, when we revoke your status, it's time to go, you know. When you go to visit somebody's house and the party has concluded, what next? I'm staying. What do you mean you're staying? Get the hell out of my house. It was a fine party, but you know, it's come to an end. It's time to go. It's time to go. And when we open our doors as a country, we're very generous. We let whack jobs like Ilhan Omar in. We're a very generous country. At some point, it's time to go. And by the way, Ilhan, come here, sweetheart. It's time to go. It's time to go. You married your brother. It's not allowed. We don't do that. That's out. That's completely out. You should be out. I'll be back with you tomorrow. We've got a lot to talk about. The president's big address tonight. I'll be breaking it down on the Vince podcast in the morning. Rumble.com/Vince. Then back on radio.
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14: In Downey on the 5 northbound before you get to Lakewood Boulevard, got that accident block in the left lane. It's going to be backed up almost to Imperial Highway. In Boyle Heights on the 10 west before Soto Street, got a disabled big rig. It's blocking the third lane from your left. Also in Boyle Heights on the 5 north, right at Mission, a large pothole in the left lane. And good news in the Cahuenga Pass, 101 southbound before Highland, got that accident cleared.
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26: If I were to ask you what makes for a good night's sleep, you'd probably say a dark, quiet room, not too many things on your mind. But every night when you go to get some Z's, how often do you really think about the temperature in your bedroom? Temperature may be one of the most underappreciated factors in sleep. That's according to the Senior Vice President of Research and Scientific Affairs at the National Sleep Foundation. We often hear about lights and screens and stress, but even modest changes in temperature and airflow can influence both how quickly you fall asleep and how deeply you stay asleep. Most experts will recommend a room temperature of 60 to 67 degrees Fahrenheit. You might also experiment with your sheets and what you actually wear to bed. Play around a bit and see what improves your sleep. You might be delightfully surprised. I'm Dr. Sanjay Gupta, helping you live a better life.
27: Hey, everyone. Happy Thursday. It's that time of day where we take a moment and pause and say thanks to everyone who's making the world run. Let's start with the men and women in the military, police officers, firefighters, doctors, nurses, lab technicians, hospital orderlies, small business owners, restaurateurs, truck drivers, everyone working at the grocery stores and fast food joints, the Port of Los Angeles, Long Beach, and Oakland and Union Station, the pilots and flight attendants. Let's listen to the national anthem.

0: shining a spotlight on the insane asylum that is modern day California. 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
1: 800-222-5222 is the telephone number. 1-800-222-5222. Well, the top story today involves former candidate for mayor of Los Angeles, Spencer Pratt, who I think many expected to go away after he lost the primary to Karen Bass and Nithya Raman. They're getting anything but that, as Spencer Pratt is as engaged in Los Angeles politics as he's ever been, including on how we vote.
2: Spencer Pratt put out another video yesterday afternoon going after California's questionable practice of ballot harvesting. For more on this, let's go right to Spencer Pratt's YouTube account. It does start out as an AI horror movie. And if you haven't seen this video, hop on the live feed. You got to watch this thing. It is very entertaining.
1: It kind of looks like Nightmare Before Christmas to me.
2: A little bit. It's got a Burton-esque feel to it. The zombie is wearing a Nithya for the City shirt. Did you see that Kenneth Mejia endorsed Nithya today?
1: I saw that. Two peas in a pod.
2: The title is Harvester of Sorrow.
3: Tonight we're taking a closer look at ballot harvesting.
4: They call it ballot harvesting.
3: Ballot harvesting. Ballot harvesting can be one of the most confusing.
2: I think the second guy was Michael Schellenberger.
1: I think so.
3: Using and contentious ways to cast a ballot.
5: Now, what is ballot harvesting? Well, first off, it's illegal in normal states, but in California, it's perfectly legal.
2: That's the California way.
1: And this is what people are talking about when we talk about stolen elections. We're not talking about people in Norwalk who are counting the votes the wrong way. We're talking about what is legal in California but illegal everywhere else for a reason.
5: Ballot harvesting is when you terminate the chain of custody that is meant to ensure secure voting, and it gives non-election officials, including employees of the candidates, legal access to your ballot to do whatever they want with it.
3: Practice involves a third party picking up a ballot a voter has filled out and dropping it off at a drop box or an elections department.
2: When this was passed years ago, what was the argument for it?
1: Well, the argument for it was Democrats were in the majority, but they didn't have super majorities. So they thought if they could allow the unions to harvest ballots, they'd never lose another election again.
2: Of course, the DSA took what the unions were doing and they supercharged it.
1: Oh, yeah.
3: Harvesting could lead to someone voting in place of someone else or allow a third party to tamper with or throw out ballots.
5: It used to be restricted to just immediate family members. California opened it up to anybody.
6: Prior to 2013.
2: Yeah, it would make sense. Okay, you can have your significant other or whoever you're living with turn in your ballot if for some reason you can't do it in the month that you have. But the whole idea of a total stranger knocking on your door saying, hey, have you voted? We can help you with that. Sure doesn't seem ethical.
1: I don't even think the other one was legal. I think what they allowed for was, let's say you were quite elderly and bedbound and you didn't really have your faculties, but your significant other or your child is expressing your views for you on the ballot. I think you still had to be able to sign the ballot or sign the envelope saying that you gave the other person the authority to fill it out on your behalf, but you still had to sign it.
4: A voter had to be ill or disabled for someone else to return a ballot for them. And they had to be a family member or from the same household after 2013.
2: So if you blew your hands off with fireworks, then a family member could have turned in the ballot.
1: Yeah, I think that's what they were talking about.
4: You no longer had to be sick or disabled. If you wanted a member of your household to return your ballot, they could. In 2016, the law changed again so anyone could return your ballot, and there was no limit on how many ballots they could turn in.
6: They don't want anything to get in the way of
2: it. It was Michael Schellenberger.
1: There he is.
2: That guy ran for governor, and it did not work out.
1: No, it didn't.
6: Seen operation. This is their playbook. It's been their playbook for decades.
5: Anyone can take your ballot. Proponents of ballot harvesting will pretend that it's necessary because people who live in remote areas and the elderly can't figure out how to send mail, and they need a...
2: Wait, that's the only thing the elderly know how to do. You know who doesn't know how to send mail? Me. I don't even know where you buy a stamp.
5: Blue-haired commie to do it for them. Obviously, this is fake. You can send mail by putting it in your own mailbox. So if you have the capacity to receive the ballot, you have the exact same capacity to send the ballot. The mere fact that you have the ballot is proof that you don't need a stranger to send it. This isn't about helping people send in their ballots. It's about giving activists access to your ballot so they can...

0: It is illegal for ballot harvesters to tell you how to vote or influence you in any way. They cannot tell you what to vote for, but what stops them from doing it? What stops a Nithya Raman supporter from collecting ballots at homes with Pratt signs on their lawn and then just throwing them in the garbage?
1: Oh boy, did that happen?
2: I don't know if he would make that allegation unless he had some kind of evidence to suggest that it did.
1: What he is pointing out here is while there are all kinds of things that you're not supposed to do as a ballot harvester, there's nobody enforcing any of those rules and there's nobody watching. So, yes, you can completely influence somebody right at the door and convince them to give you your ballot and fill it out the way that you want to fill it out. And who's going to stop them?
2: Well, think about where these conversations are taking place. These conversations are not happening in public places. These DSA canvassers are going into apartment buildings in places like downtown LA, in places like Koreatown, and they're going door to door having these conversations with people. If they fill the ballot out and take it with them, there's only two people that know that. The person who gave them the ballot and the person who accepted the ballot, filled it out, and turned it in. It's not like it's being recorded. It's not like there's a third party who's there with them. If one of those two people doesn't rat the other out, there's no way to know what happened.
0: Well, nothing. Ballot harvesting lets the camel's nose under the tent. It introduces the menace of political activists influencing voters.
1: You mean like a bunch of Nithya supporters at 5 o'clock on election day saying, hey, do you want free rent?
2: And this is something that the secret ballot is supposed to prevent. The reason that we have a secret ballot is so that third parties cannot coerce you into voting how they want you to vote. And by third parties, they mean your labor union, your church, your family, your spouse, whomever it is that's in your orbit, that's in your social circle, that's trying to bully you into doing what they want you to do. The reason that we have these protections is so that that doesn't happen. So you still have the ability to walk behind that curtain and fill your ballot out however you want.
1: Listener Roger writes in on YouTube, if Spencer produced these videos outside of California, he would have saved a bundle.
0: Electioneering at the polling place, but out of view of authorities, removing voting from the sterile field. You can't electioneer at the polling site where you vote in person, but now the ballots are sent to everyone's homes. Everyone's home is now a polling.
1: I do not understand that one either. Why is this an opt-out thing and not an opt-in thing? Why are we sending ballots to the vast majority of Californians that don't want to vote?
2: It used to be an opt-in thing, and he's 100% right. If you're standing near a polling place and you are trying to coerce people into voting your way, you could go to jail for that. But when you send the ballots out in the mail, if they fill it out at the kitchen table and you're sitting right there as they're filling it out, that's perfectly legal. How in the world do we allow that to happen?
1: We got a chat here from One Mad Hatter on YouTube. I love these names. We had a ballot harvesters at the open air market in Granada Hills. That doesn't sound fair.
0: Sight, but there ain't nobody overseeing the laws. The casino has rigged the game. That's why they never lose.
3: They can just go and send out a bunch of labor organizers, you know, go through housing projects, go through homeless encampments, get votes.
1: Or, as was pointed out in the chat, nursing homes, people who really don't know what's going on.
2: Oh, yeah. Imagine. So we know that there's a lot of fraud, for example, in hospice care facilities, right?
1: Yes.
2: These are people who are circling the drain, but they still have ballots that are sent to them. So we know there are hospice facilities that have phantom people who are there. And we know that people in hospice, many of them are just totally out of it to begin with. If you go to a facility like that and there's a big stack of ballots that are there, what's preventing the fraud? What guardrails do you have? If someone is a bad actor, if someone is unethical, if someone is willing to break the law, how can you stop them?
3: from people who weren't planning on voting, get them to vote in the ways they wanted them to.
0: It may be tough to coerce a vote at a polling site. The people there are committed voters, and they've already made up their minds. But when everyone in California gets a ballot, that includes a lot of apathetic people who never vote and simply don't care.
1: You mean like these people?
4: No, I don't know enough to give you any good information, but good luck finding someone who does.
2: Bingo.
0: Easily talked into voting.
1: I mean, these are, if you think about the process, especially how this LA mayor's race played out, where when you look at the vote count of all the people that voted before Election Day, there was a very clear spread. What changed was all the people that decided to vote at the last minute, people that did not pay attention to this thing at all, got their ballot for 30 days and then turned it in only when someone knocked on their door and said, hey, how about a rent freeze?
2: And surprise, surprise, the results of those ballots are totally different from everyone else's.
0: For the commie candidate, when one of their minions harasses them at the door and says, hey, you want a rent freeze? You want free stuff? Vote for Nithia. Hey, I'll take it.
1: Vote for Nithia.
2: That is so true. That is so true. That is exactly how it happens, by the way. This is what they do. You know what this is?
1: What is this?
2: This is a secular tent show revival. This is, instead of the Jehovah Witnesses going door to door, this is the DSA going door to door. Because think about it. If someone just randomly knocks on your door at some time of the day or night, do you even answer the door?
1: I do not.
2: No. So these are people who have so little going on in their life, and they're so starved for attention, they're willing to open up the door to a complete stranger knowing that they might get murdered. So let's start from that premise. So what does the DSA person say to this individual? Well, they meet them where they are. That's part of the reason that they've been so successful at this. They go to them knowing that they probably haven't thought that much about politics, but they know how to talk to them in ways that coerce them into turning their ballot over to the person who's going door to door. So they look at them right in the face and they go, you know, at one point in my life, I used to be a big fat slob just like you. I had purple hair. I had tattoos all over my body because, you know, I had a big canvas to fill. I had so many piercings in my face, I look like a weapon, including piercings in my nipples, which is why a socialist want to get rid of the TSA, because that is discriminatory against those of us with nipple rings.
1: I'm going to make sure that's not a drop either. Doing you all kinds of favors this week.
2: So let me ask you a question. When's the last time you've seen a doctor? Oh, it's been a while, huh? Well, listen, if you vote for the DSA candidate, you're not only going to see a doctor, but you're going to see one who went to an accredited school. You know, one that sent a team to the Rose Bowl before. And then you're going to go to that doctor, and he's going to give you so much Ozempic, it's going to make your tummy look like a pincushion. And then that same doctor is going to give you all the drugs you want. We're going to totally nurse Jackie you. Your bathroom is going to look like Graceland if you vote this way. So, what do you think about free health care? Oh, you like free health care. Okay, you also seem like a deadbeat who's not good for the rent. You know, when your landlord sends you all of those threatening letters telling you you better pay the rent or you're going to get kicked out, we can stop that with an eviction freeze because evictions are violence. What do you think about that? We know that everyone in your family has a record, and we know that they have a hard time finding a job because employers discriminate against those who've done lots of time. What do you say we ban that too? Okay, doesn't that sound fantastic? Give me your ballot. And that's what happens. I don't even think the person fills the ballot out with the DSA door knocker standing right there. I think they just turn it over.
1: Listener, one Mad Hatter writes in on YouTube, this show is no longer family friendly with all that nipple ring talk.
2: They do want to get rid of TSA, by the way.
1: Oh, boy.
5: ballot for you. You know what? Why don't you just sign the envelope? I'll deal with all the paperwork. Is that legal? Nope. But who's watching? You think the apathetic non-voter is going to call the authorities to report illegal electioneering? The game is rigged. You can play if you choose, but the House will never lose.
1: So Spencer Pratt has diagnosed the problem. John, when we come back, he has a very unique solution to this problem.
2: All right. All that coming up right here on the John Phillips Show.
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0: It's the John Phillips Show. 800-222-5222 is telephone number. 1-800-222-5222. 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
1: Demi writes in at johnnydontlikeshow@gmail.com. My husband was in a rehab facility for 6 weeks. The most depressing environment, but there were at least 10 people in a vegetative state who got ballots. I watched someone collect the ballots from the front desk who could have not possibly been filled out by these people. I was convinced they were kept alive to perpetuate fraud. These facilities are ripe for fraud and no one has oversight. And by the way, the email is titled Comatose Voters in Rehab Facilities, and I'm not talking about Mitch McConnell.
0: And listener John says it happens at the universities, too.
1: Listener John writes in, a quick story. I work at UCLA, and during the election of 20 and 24, I happened to go to the mailroom after all the students have gone for the holidays, and there were boxes and boxes of ballots. Students had them registered to their dorm address, but then left for home and left a ballot. I asked the clerk, what do you do with those? Oh, we try to return them to the students, and I just laugh. Fast forward 2 hours, and I was behind a lady who was dropping off the ballots in the drop box one after another and looking at me. She put at least 15 to 20 ballots in the box. This was just the beginning. Students can vote here. They came to pick up the ballots 2 or 3 days after the election. They came in a rental truck with 2 Home Depot guys. They left the back door open with the truck wielding the ballots. I asked, what are those? They said, ballots. You want some? Take them. I just walked away saying, Viva America.
0: All right. If you're watching on YouTube, smash that like button and share with your friends. More from Spencer Pratt coming up in moments right here on The John Phillips Show.

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1: KABC. KABC News at the bottom of the hour. I'm Jeff Vaughn from OnLACA. California DMV reports about 11,000 licensed drivers must now retake their written exam after officials uncovered what they described as testing irregularities that may indicate cheating. The affected drivers took exams between July 2025 and April 2026 and have 30 days now to test again or risk having their licenses canceled. The DMV says the issue is not the result of an internal computer glitch or artificial intelligence, but rather suspicious testing patterns linked to test takers. Some cases have been referred to county district attorneys for possible prosecution. More KABC News at the top of the hour. Get news and insights at onlaca.com. I'm Jeff Vaughn on the John Phillips Show.
2: Mid-City LA on the 10 Westland of Robertson Boulevard got that accident cleared over to the right shoulder area. In Downey on the 5 northbound before you get to Lakewood, that accident has cleared to the right shoulder as well. It's still going to be stop and go from Imperial Highway. In Boyle Heights on the 10 westbound before Soto Street, we had a stalled semi in the middle lane, got that over to the right shoulder as well. But I still do see some delays from at least City Terrace Drive.
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7: A better life with Dr. Sanjay Gupta.
8: I'm feeling lucky to have my college-age kids home with me for a few weeks this summer. And one of the things I know we're going to be talking about, AI. I've started to use it more often at the hospital to get fresh takes on patient problems that I'm trying to solve. And for my girls, well, I know that they are navigating college now with these new powerful tools. Something, frankly, that you and I couldn't have even imagined when we were in school. But while it may be tempting to outsource your studying and your work to these large language models, I beg you not to. And that's because AI chatbots tend to reproduce what researchers call weird viewpoints. That's an acronym: Western, Educated, Industrialized, Rich, and Democratic. Look, AI isn't going away, and admittedly, it can be a really powerful tool, but you don't want it doing your thinking for you. I'm Dr. Sanjay Gupta, helping you live a better life.

0: 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We're just south of 100. 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And Randy, on Wednesday at midnight, the Accountability Podcast dropped, and some clips from that podcast have gone all over the place.
1: 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That's blowing up on my Instagram right now at Randy Wang Radio. 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
0: In the meantime, what do you say we make a couple of listeners very happy?
1: Let's do that right now. 790 KABC welcomes Kolo Kehai. I said that wrong. At Pacific Amphitheater at the OC Fair on July 24th. Tickets are on sale now at packamp.com. But right now, caller number 9 at 1-888-795-2222 gets a pair of tickets to the show. All concert tickets include admission to the OC Fair. Tickets furnished by the Pacific Amphitheater. Good luck dialing. If you're in the chat room, we're having a lot of fun watching everybody. You know what's great? I love seeing where people are watching from, because we've got, of course, a lot of listeners in Southern and Northern California, but I saw Bart from Arizona in there, a listener from Vegas in there, and Johnny, we've got someone in there watching us from Perth, Australia, where it's like 2 a.m.
0: I love it.
1: So tell us where you're watching from. We love seeing that in the chat.
0: All right, let's go back to Spencer Pratt talking about how screwed up elections are in California.
1: So Spencer Pratt has diagnosed the problem. Spencer Pratt talked about in very simple to understand how this is exploitable and how it is exploited on a regular basis and what led to that Nithia surge after Election Day. Now Spencer Pratt, as he is one to do, is not just to talk about the problem, but to talk about the solution. So let's hear what Mr. Pratt says is how we solve the problem of ballot harvesting in California elections.
0: One point before we get to this. What has fundamentally changed in California? In the old days, what you needed to do was get the vote. Coerce people into voting your way through arguments. My ideas for running the state are better than my opponents. My ideas for running the city are better than my opponents. Now it's shifted. Now you're not trying to win votes. What you're trying to do is you're trying to win ballots. You're trying to get the ballot, not the vote. That's a problem.
1: Without further ado, let's get back to Spencer Pratt.
3: The solution is so simple. Mail ballots need to be banned. They're too vulnerable to fraud.
1: I mean, we sure have seen a lot of situations here where there's no reason why we're sending ballots out to everybody, including, and John, you can attest to this, being sent out to places where people don't live there anymore.
0: Oh, in my last house, I received the ballot for the guy who lived there the entire time I owned that property. When I lived in an apartment building in West Hollywood in Los Angeles County, that had a lot of churn. A lot of people moved in, a lot of people moved out. It was a lot of people who worked in the entertainment industry who would come to try to make it in Hollywood. It didn't work out. They'd go and they'd move somewhere else. Or maybe they did make it and they'd move out of the apartment and they'd go buy a house somewhere. There were a lot of people moving in, a lot of people moving out. Every election cycle, there would be a stack of ballots in the mailroom that just sat there. And then one day they would just disappear. And I never knew who picked them up. I never knew what the person who picked them up did with it, but they were just there and then they weren't. You want people to buy into the process, that it's a legit process. You don't want them seeing that.
1: And remember the story we did earlier this year. A woman received a ballot for the 2025 election for Prop 50. That woman died in 1994.
0: Yep.
1: All right, so Pratt says we got to ban mail ballots. What else?
3: Also, a laughably inefficient and primitive system. We should be voting by phone.
1: By phone? American Idol style. You know, it's funny. You know who else was touting this before people realized he was a rapist? Eric Swalwell. He said we should vote by phone, too. Text VOTE to 939393.
3: All of our phones have high-level security and biometric ID with face and fingerprint recognition. We already use our phones for banking, medical records, TSA, crypto. If it's secure enough for all of that...
1: I got to figure out, what is this? Now you can put your passport online and then you can walk right through TSA? I got to figure
0: really?
1: Out.
0: Really?
1: There's like a no-touch system, which, by the way, they've already implemented in Europe and it's really cool.
3: Secure enough for voting. Every phone vote will be posted to a public ledger anonymously with a unique ID that only you can possess, so you can go online to the ledger, validate that your vote was counted, and every item you vote for was properly cast. The results would be perfect and instantaneous, with results at 8 p.m.
1: I mean, hopefully you still have the in-person option, because good luck explaining that to the 70-year-olds.
0: Well, not that this matters. Our union elections, Randy, are done over the computer, and you have to vote that way. You have to verify that it's you using information that only you know, and that's how you cast your ballot, the union election.
1: When's the last time you voted in one of those?
0: It's been a while.
1: I just remember always getting those calls, because I don't pick up the phone if I don't know the number, and I get the voicemail, "Hi, it's Fran Drescher. We need you to vote on the new contract."
2: I cannot believe it, quite frankly.
1: Of course, now it's Sean Astin, who is probably a better president, but not as interesting to hear.
2: The jig is up.
1: That union, that strike might have been the most disastrous thing to ever happen to Hollywood.
3: On election night, the moment polls close, not only would the vote be more secure, more efficient, and more accurate, turnout would skyrocket. This is a 360 win, and there's literally no good reason to not vote this way in this modern era, unless, of course, you don't want the fraud to stop.
0: Okay, here's where I disagree with them. I'm fine voting in person, and I'm even fine voting by mail. But what you do to verify that it's actually you that's requesting a ballot is you put the last four digits of your social on the request. And then they know it's you, and then they send you a ballot, then you can fill it out. Because there are people who travel for a living. If you're in the military, if you're an airline pilot, if you're a flight attendant, if you're a medical doctor who works long shifts at the hospital, then you probably want to vote absentee. It would make sense for that type of person to do that. I have no problem voting through the mail as long as I know it's the person who the ballot belongs to who's filling it out. That's all I care about.
1: So what do you think about voting by phone?
0: Well, if they could figure out a way to do it where you verify that it's the actual person and that it's not going to get hacked, then fine. The threat that I would see with voting by phone is that you could have hackers, a different country, China, Russia, whomever, decide that they're going to hack into it and tip the results one way or the other.
1: What if you had someone that got mugged, and while they were getting mugged, they shoved the phone in your face and said, "You're voting Nithia."
0: Well, I guess that is possible.
1: So that is Spencer Pratt's pitch to the voters. This is why ballot harvesting is a disaster. We should get rid of it. He wants to get rid of mail-in voting, and he says, let's do it all over the telephone.
0: How much do you think Karen Bass and Nithya Raman hate him? Because those two are going at it with one another every single day over different subjects, and no one's paying attention to them. But he puts out a video like this, and it's like, stop the presses.
1: Well, he does know how to get attention, and he's been doing it for well over 20 years.
0: And he's 100% right. 100% right. The elections in this state are a complete and total joke, and everyone knows it. And what's funny is, it's always what happens in politics. It is the law of unintended consequences. You do something because you think it's going to benefit you, and it turns out to blow up in your face like a hillbilly's rifle. This is what happened to them in 2016. Remember when it was Hillary Clinton running for president in 2016, and they were all worried that they were going to run against Jeb, and Jeb was going to raise a gazillion dollars and beat her. So they were doing everything they could to promote Trump because they thought that Trump would get obliterated in the general. And the funny thing is that had Jeb made it to the general, I think Hillary probably would have won because he's more similar to Mitt Romney and to John McCain and the traditional Republicans who usually lose national elections. It was Trump who was able to win those Midwestern states that put him over the top. And I think with ballot harvesting, the same thing is true. They thought that ballot harvesting would benefit the Democrats and the unions, and that there's no way that the Republicans would ever be able to use it against them to defeat them in the election. Well, it wasn't the Republicans that did it. It was the DSA. And the DSA, for all of their faults, they're really good at organizing. That is a very organized group, and they understand the rules, and they understand how to exploit them better than the Democrats do. And so now they're beating them all over the place, and the Democrats don't know what to do about it.
1: Non sequitur writes in on YouTube, Jeb is the Forrest Gump of the Bush family.
0: Yeah, no kidding.
1: I don't know. W always seemed like the dumber brother.
0: Well, think about this, though. You're pregnant. You have 9 months to come up with a name, and you come up with Jeb? I never understood that one. If you're watching us on YouTube, click that like button. It's the John Phillips Show.
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22: Everyone poops. It's not just the name of a classic potty training book. It's a universal truth. Even though everyone does it, almost no one wants to talk about it. Dr. Tricia Pasricha wants to change that. She's the author of a new book. It's called You've Been Pooping All Wrong. And she says there are three critical P's of pooping. The first is propulsion. Both the voluntary push you exert and the involuntary contractions that happen naturally within your body. Top line, when you feel the need to go, don't hold it. The second P is pliability, which refers to stool softness. The keys to this one are making sure you're drinking enough water and eating enough fiber. And the last P is for pelvic floor. If you can get your knees up above your waist while you're on the toilet, like on a stool or a garbage can or a stack of books even, that can make all the difference. I'm Dr. Sanjay Gupta, helping you live a better life.

0: 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Randy, how are we doing on the likes?
1: 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We're at 112 likes for today's show so far. Thank you very much. And hit that share button. Post the show everywhere, including on Nextdoor. Let's see what kind of bee's nest that riles up.
0: And the chat is so active today, it's hard to keep up with.
1: I do love seeing the shout-outs of where everyone is listening from. Lots of Orange County, Long Beach, L.A. County, Ventura County. But I think I saw a guy in Idaho. I saw someone in Virginia. We got a whole lot of people paying attention to this show, and it's a lot of fun doing this live with y'all every single day.
0: All right. We've got an update for you on the California governor's race.
1: Becerra has got like a 25-point lead over Hilton.
0: And the man is not campaigning.
2: Bob

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1: Did it?
2: So we have this awesome poster that a listener gave us at the Pineapple Hill event that he made himself because we don't have a marketing budget. But our walls here aren't actually walls. It's like the cheapest studio you've ever seen. It does not have soundproofing whatsoever. If people are talking in the hallway, I can hear them. And everything falls off of this wall all the time.
1: And Katie's voice is what did it this time?
2: I think so.
3: Get out of my shop.
2: Every time. All right. Art's coming in to put back up the poster. Because, you know, we love to display artwork in our studio.
1: Now, what's going to happen when you play another Katie drop? The same thing's going to happen.
3: Paul!
2: You're not going to be a part of Katie's book club, are you, Johnny?
1: I am not.
4: It is here.
2: We do have, on tomorrow's show, Katie did her first interview since dropping out of the race with, guess who? Spectrum.
4: In California, where a Republican has not won a statewide election in some two decades. The poll found just 2% of...
2: Look at that. 6% of Republicans in this poll are like, yes, Becerra. Now, is that the Bianco people that are all super pissed off and are voting by spite? Because did you see Bianco won't even say that he's endorsing Hilton now?
1: I saw that, and we need to explore that topic at some point in the future because that is screwed up.
2: Well, if you've seen Bianco on stage, and I have, he's a very angry person.
4: Likely voters still don't know which candidate they will support come election day. With Latino voters expected to play a pivotal role in this election, both Becerra and Hilton appearing today in downtown Los Angeles, taking the stage at the National Association of Latino Elected and Appointed Officials, also known as the NALEO Conference.
2: Boy, there's a lot of conferences.
1: How do you think Hilton stays in business?
5: America is still a work in progress. I just want, like all of us, for
2: That was the entire clip of Becerra.
1: That was like 2 seconds.
2: That's as interesting as he's going to be for the next 4 months.
5: Scrub it.
6: California to be truly amazing.
4: Californians go to the polls on November 3rd, so there is still 110 days left to go until Election Day. In our newsroom, I'm Robert Kovacic. Carolyn?
7: All right, Robert, thank you.
2: Hey, you know, this will be the first election where we'll be doing the coverage live on the video.
1: That's true. Usually we're just on the radio.
2: And I think what we'll do, I was thinking about this today, is we'll probably do 2 hours on the radio. And then when the ballot counting is getting really slow, we'll just go to YouTube so we can really let loose.
1: Now, I read a piece that was written by our pal John Fleischman about this poll earlier today for, I believe it was the California Post. And he talked about how the results for the governor's race weren't surprising. And he went into some of the environmental issues. And California is a very environmentalist state. They don't support getting rid of the Coastal Commission and things like that. However, what the poll did find is that people are starting to tire about the cost associated with it. They don't like what it costs to fill their car up with gasoline. They don't like what it costs to cool their house in the summer and to pay their electric bill. They don't like how long it takes to build a home if that's what you're trying to do. People are starting to get very sick and tired of the cost of living in this state due to all of those regulations and the time that it takes to get anything done because of many of those same regulations. So, even though it's not showing that a Republican can win in a statewide race, it's showing arguments right now, at least arguments that the Democratic majority have been winning on and making for years and years and years, starting to weaken. And if those arguments start to weaken, there could be an opportunity for the Republicans. All right, we've got 2 more hours coming up on the John Phillips Show. The Fix California Hour is next. Don't you go anywhere.

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7: KABC. KABC News at 1 o'clock. I'm Jeff Vaughn from OnLACA. New information on that water main break that turned parts of West Hollywood into a river. Early this morning, a 36-inch water main installed back in 1916 ruptured, sending thousands of gallons of water flooding streets, apartment buildings, businesses, and a metro bus yard. The powerful surge washing out pavement, pushing parked cars through the streets, and creating a sinkhole that two people fell into. They escaped without serious injuries. Road closures, major traffic delays, and repair work is expected throughout the day and into the weekend. A felony suspect tried an unusual escape from police this morning, diving into the Pacific Ocean. LAPD says the man ran from officers near Pacific Coast Highway and Sunset Boulevard before swimming several hundred yards offshore from Will Rogers State Beach. Officers say he treaded water for about 90 minutes as lifeguard rescue boats and law enforcement vessels surrounded him. Suspect eventually gave up. He faces fleeing and eluding charges. According to the Los Angeles Times, a person jumped to his death from atop L.A. City Hall Wednesday afternoon, landing on the front steps. Police say there were no signs of foul play. The victim has not been identified. Democrat Javier Becerra has opened up a commanding lead over Republican Steve Hilton in the race for California governor. The new PPIC poll finds Becerra leading Hilton 61% to 36% among likely voters. GOP candidate for state Senate Mike Netter says the no party preference voters may still swing the election in favor of Hilton because there are signs they are fed up with homelessness. The numbers do underscore the uphill battle for Republicans in California, where the GOP has not won a statewide election since 2006. More KABC News at 1:30. Get news and insights at onlaca.com. I'm Jeff Vaughn on The John Phillips Show.
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12: In Griffith Park on the 134 eastbound at Forest Lawn, got a three-car crash clearing over to the right shoulder. In Pasadena on the 134 west, right after the 710, reported some metal debris in the right lane. In Vernon, it's Caltrans work slowing you down. 710 southbound between Atlantic to Florence Avenue, the right lane is closed. And in Lakewood on the 91 eastbound, right at Lakewood, a new crash is going to be blocking the left lane.
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22: 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And you can participate in the chat room. 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See what kind of fight that'll start.
21: 800-222-5222 is the telephone number. 1-800-222-5222. Well, apparently everyone's cheating over at the DMV.
22: Well, it's either everyone's cheating over at the DMV or the DMV thinks that everyone is cheating.
21: Or maybe it's just Lori Loughlin and Felicity Huffman who are making sure they grease the skids for their kids.
22: Boy, neither of them are ever going to live down that one, are they?
21: No, they're not.
22: For more on this, here is a great piece from ABC 10 in Sacramento.
23: When David Specht moved from Chicago to Sacramento late last year, he passed his DMV knowledge test, got his California driver license, and thought he was done.
22: You know what? You should get an automatic pass if you're coming from a state that has to deal with ICE.
21: I don't know if I'd be bragging about this, by the way. You know what the questions are like on that test, right? Red means stop and green means fill in the blank.
22: You know, there are some people that don't pass.
23: But 6 months later, that changed. David says he received this letter saying the DMV found irregularities in his knowledge test results. Unless he passed the test again within 30 days, his license would be canceled.
22: What?
21: Now, wait a minute. What kind of funny business was going on when this guy took his test?
22: Did he have the AI take the test for him? What was going on?
21: Now, are those glasses that he's wearing to block the sun, or is he blind?
22: Well, I got to imagine if he was blind, he would not be applying for a driver's license.
21: Well, maybe that's what the DMV is concerned about.
0: When I first got the letter, I thought maybe because I had taken the test so quickly, it was flagged. And then the more I thought about it.
22: Usually things move real slow at that DMV.
21: Yeah, no kidding. Like molasses.
0: I just found it odd. So I Googled some of the language from the letter and I stumbled upon numerous Reddit threads and Facebook posts.
23: We connected with some people on those same social media pages, and they shared their DMV letters with us. All were identical copies of David's letter, saying the DMV had identified irregularities in the knowledge test results, leading...
22: What does that even mean, though?
21: I don't know. Maybe that's one of these DMV employees working from home, and somebody sat on that enter key too long.
22: Don't knock working from home. They're going to make you drive to Culver City.
23: To the license cancellation notices being mailed out.
2: Hey, can you hear me?
23: We met people from across the state, many of whom are newer residents getting their California license for the first time, like Michelle Radke in the Bay Area.
3: And getting this letter, it almost felt like I was being punished or like I broke a rule that I didn't know what happened.
22: Welcome to California.
21: You'll experience more of that here, too.
23: And Mike Stover in Los Angeles.
5: Okay. Yeah, I mean, my initial reaction was I thought it was a scam at first, because, again, I took my driver's test back in December of last year. So it'd been 6 months.
23: We reached out to the DMV to confirm the number of cancellation notices they sent out and what specific irregularities were identified in the knowledge test results and how the DMV identified them. An agency spokesperson said in part, quote, "The California DMV has identified irregularities in certain driver knowledge test results."
22: That's not specific to anything.
21: No, no, it's we saw they wrote stuff on their hand. They used their phone. Someone was whispering in their ear. That's the kind of answer you need to come up with.
22: But this is 11,000 different applicants at DMVs up and down the state in a very specific amount of time. What exactly are they alleging here? Did someone post the test online on Reddit?
23: Results that may indicate instances of cheating through our...
22: Also, I don't think they even check to see if you're looking at your phone while you're taking the test.
21: No. No, that is the most apathetic place on planet Earth. No one over there gives a damn.
23: Routine internal monitoring, we reviewed multiple data points and found patterns suggesting that some individuals may have attempted to circumvent the testing process using various cheating methods.
22: 11,000 of them?
23: As part of this ongoing review, the DMV notified approximately 11,000 individuals that they must return to a DMV office and retake their knowledge test within 30 days.
22: So you've already lost 8 hours of your life. How about another 8 hours?
23: Individuals who do not complete and pass the retest will have their driver's license canceled.
22: Which in most of California is a big deal. Unless you're living in the city of Los Angeles, because we don't do pretextual stops anymore, so no one's going to pull you over for having an expired license.
21: It's so weird to me that this state is just anything goes when it goes to so many crimes. Yet if you triggered some kind of algorithm that resulted in them sending you a letter alleging that you cheated, they can revoke your license without providing proof that you cheated.
24: We're going to ask if there's anyone else in the committee room.
22: Oh, it's Mr. I Love the High-Speed Rail, Dave Cortese.
21: Great.
23: With the DMV taking weeks before admitting the testing result anomalies were tied to possible cheating, we took our questions to the California Senate Transportation Committee, which oversees the agency. Committee Chair Senator Dave Cortese, a Democrat representing Santa Clara County, says he was disappointed but not surprised when we brought this latest issue with the California DMV to him.
25: Is it a problem that the DMV is not being transparent about what exactly the anomalies are and what they used to identify them?
24: It is a problem that the DMV is not being transparent. It tends to be a very opaque organization. We have trouble getting data. Most legislators,
22: even the state senators, can't deal with the DMV.
21: Maybe this is one of these things where, I don't know, to hit certain markers on their budget, they needed to administer 11,000 more tests, And since they didn't have any customers, they just created them by alleging that people cheated when they have no proof of that.
7: Who run bills here in the Capitol will tell you it's very difficult to get basic data that they'd like to have. And it's hard to figure out why the DMV has this culture of keeping their cards so close to the vest. They're one of the most public agencies in every other regard.
8: While we were...
22: Gavin campaigned on modernizing the DMV. And while the DMV ATM that is at Ralph's is fantastic, if you ever actually have to go in that office, it still feels like it's 1978.
21: I'll tell you, I do most of my DMV paperwork over at the Auto Club. You could pretty much do most everything there except for taking the tests.
22: I thought we're supposed to keep that a secret. That's why those lines aren't very long.
23: Investigating this story, Cortese and his team sent a letter to the DMV director asking many of the same questions.
22: That's a TLDR at the DMV. They're not reading that.
21: No.
23: Who did? What exactly were the testing anomalies and what tool or...
22: That's going to be that meme. Sorry, I ain't reading that. Sorry that happened to you, or I'm happy for you, whichever one works.
23: What method did the DMV use to identify them? Cortese says the DMV's response will help determine whether lawmakers need to take further action.
7: Where are they spending their money? Are they spending their money on algorithms and AI? Is this stuff working? Is their IT system working?
22: How much money are we blowing on Anthropic?
7: Those are all questions that we can address.
23: This DMV testing issue has gotten bipartisan attention. Cortese's Senate colleague, Senator Tony Strickland.
22: Friend of the show, Tony Strickland's on this.
21: That's right. He's regular.
23: A Republican and vice chair of the Transportation Committee also sent his own letter to the DMV director demanding transparency.
9: We should have more answers and describe exactly why they have to take the test again. And is this unacceptable to be vague?
22: Can we send Tony an Amazon link to the microphone you have? Come on, people. These things aren't that expensive.
9: Well, we need to hold them accountable just like
22: everybody. Hey, that's the name of our podcast.
21: It is. Subscribe today.
9: The other agency. And if they don't move forward and they don't cooperate with the legislators, then we need to look at other avenues to, you know, talk about funding.
23: But
22: let me just send a text to our booker, Tricia. Let's keep Tony Strickland as a phone guest for now.
23: But for everyday drivers like David Specht, they're left wondering whether the agency got it right.
0: First off, I don't hold it against the state of California or even the...
22: Oh, you will.
21: Boy, this guy is a newbie.
22: Well, he comes from Chi-Town, so he thinks that he's from the original corrupt place.
21: He is.
0: The frontline workers at the DMV, I do think if this is the system that they have implemented...
22: Your city council and your legislatures, that's nothing. I dealt with corrupt aldermen.
0: And this is how the system works, then I hate to break it to them, but the system is broken.
22: So there you go. We have no idea why the DMV decided to invalidate these 11,000 tests. The DMV wouldn't tell the state Senate why they invalidated these tests. And 11,000 people had to go back to the DMV and waste their precious time. And no one will tell them why.
21: Think about this in any other context. Let's just say you have a kid who's in high school and the kid goes and the kid takes a biology test and the kid passes and the kid gets the credits for that particular class and moves on to the next grade level. And then over summer, you get a letter saying that there were irregularities in your kid's final. There's no proof that they cheated. There's no specific allegation that they cheated. All there is irregularities. And because of those irregularities, they're going to take those units away from your kid, and now your kid has to go to summer school. What parent would allow that to happen? What parent would stand by and go, okay, yeah, that seems reasonable to me. Sorry, Bobby. Instead of going on the vacation to the Grand Canyon, you're going to be stuck at home going to summer school, retaking a class that you've already passed. Who would allow that to happen?
22: The one thing that the government of California in every agency, and especially the DMV, is there is no such thing as transparency. Oh, crap. That rhymed like three times.
21: Or how about this one? Let's say that there's a game. Let's say that there's a basketball game, a college basketball game, and one team beats the other. And then 2 days later, the NCAA sends a letter going, you know what, there were irregularities in the officiating. And so we're going to overturn the results of that game. You can't do that unless you say, look, they blew this call on this play, and that's what resulted in Team A beating Team B. And therefore, we're going to call it back. Even then, I don't think they do that. But in theory, at least then, there's an argument that you could make if a blown call caused the losing team to win the game. But if you just say there's irregularities without identifying what they are, I don't understand who is willing to accept that.
22: Just another day in the state of California.
21: But it also kind of falls in line with what we talked about the first hour. It's like the mayoral election, where you go to bed one night, you're thinking it's going to be Bass and Pratt, and then a week later, oh, no, he lost. It's going to be Rahman. You're going to have your choice between a socialist and a communist. It's going to be Rahman or Bass. And you go, well, a week ago, that wasn't the case. Well, yeah, we still had more ballots to count, so this is the way it is. You go into the DMV, you take the test, you pass the test, you get your license in the mail. Oh, guess what? Yeah, there's irregularities. We may have to take that back. It's just how business is done in this state.
22: We're now getting comments in the chat about Nithia that I don't feel comfortable posting, but they are funny.
21: But my God, and then the DMV gets letters from these members of the state legislature, and they essentially tell them to pound sand. That is a bureaucracy that thinks that they are untouchable from the people and the electeds who represent them.
22: Well, and in a world of term limits, they are. These people have probably been around a lot longer than the people trying to boss them around.
1: The bureaucracy is real.
21: And that is one of the problems that happens with term limits, is that the bureaucracy just decides they're going to wait them out. Because they're going to be around longer than the electeds. And you know what? They're right.
22: We had a comment here from ABTYC. I bet on DMV employee was caught taking kickback, so all the previous 30 days worth of applicants were required to return. There's one theory.
21: Well, wasn't the governor of Illinois at one point, George Ryan, kicked out for that? Corruption involving the DMV?
22: Oh, really?
21: I think so.
22: That's fun.
21: It's the John Phillips Show.
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17: Not all screen time is created equal, and a new study out of Sweden is helping us understand this even better. So researchers followed more than 20,000 people over nearly two decades and determined that passive screen time, like sitting on the couch and watching television, raised someone's risk of dementia. But if they did something active, like reading, puzzles, or interacting with other people, this same group of people saw their risk of dementia drop. Just like you gotta put the work in to keep your body in shape as you age, you basically have to do the same thing with your brain. 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Some days that means meeting friends in person, other days maybe an email, a text, or a phone call. 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
1: 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That's at Randy Wang Radio. And right now the chat is getting so lively that there isn't a little flame war going on. So let's all calm down. I do want to address one question from the chat. Randy, do you really wear a paisley shirt, the one that you see in all the graphics? Yes, I do. I got that shirt in New Mexico. I just don't wear it to the radio station because it's way too nice for this dump. We are also broadcasting on X at Johnny Don't Like, on Facebook at KABC Radio, and Facebook at 810 KSFO. You can watch us live noon to 3, but if you're not around, you can also watch it on demand. All of these shows are put up on the YouTube feed afterwards, and I cut specific segments out so you can watch them at night. We also have clips going around on all the social media channels, and we would appreciate you sharing not only this show, but any clips that you see. There's a clip going around on my Instagram of us talking about Karen Bass saying the meth is for protection for the homeless. That is going everywhere. I think that one's at like 22,000 views. So help us blow up because you or our marketing department.
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1: KABC. KABC News at the bottom of the hour. I'm Jeff Vaughn from OnLACA. California DMV reports about 11,000 licensed drivers must now retake their written exam after officials uncovered what they described as testing irregularities that may indicate cheating. The affected drivers took exams between July 2025 and April 2026 and have 30 days now to test again or risk having their licenses canceled. The DMV says the issue is not the result of an internal computer glitch or artificial intelligence, but rather suspicious testing patterns linked to test takers. Some cases have been referred to county district attorneys for possible prosecution. More KABC News at the top of the hour. Get news and insights at onlaca.com. I'm Jeff Vaughn on the John Phillips Show.
2: In West Hollywood, still got some street closures due to that water main break. Sunset Boulevard is closed between San Vicente over to Hancock, and several other roads are going to be closed as well. North and southbound Palm Avenue, Larrabee Street, and Hancock Avenue, they're closed between Santa Monica Boulevard and Sunset as well. In Fontana, 10 eastbound before Etiwanda Avenue, trying to clear a stall from the right lane there.
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0: It's the John Phillips Show. 800-222-5222 is telephone number. 1-800-222-5222. If you're watching on YouTube, please hit that like button. It really helps us out with the algorithm.
1: We have a lot of people commenting that because of this show now being on video from noon to three, they are not productive at all. And we apologize.
0: Well, if you don't want to be productive, just go get a job at the DMV. Apparently, there's no standards over there.
1: We're loving everyone hanging out in the chat room, and we also love hearing where you're watching from. So tell us where you're hanging out at. Are you in Southern California, Northern California? We even had somebody who chimed in at the top of the show watching all the way from Perth, Australia. Yesterday, we had someone from New Zealand send a message. How do I watch the show? So we're going all over the place, and now I'm jealous.
0: I love it. All right. Let's go ahead and get an update on Boyle Heights. And I guess you could file this. You can smell it right here.
1: It's time for another update of...
2: You can smell it right here.
1: Our unfortunately nearly daily segment talking about the disaster going on in Boyle Heights. And Alan writes in on YouTube, you can smell it right here.
2: You can smell it right here.
1: So... here's the latest, and by the way, we'll probably have this video for you tomorrow. Nithia, who has been pretty silent for the last week or so, put out a video straight up blaming Karen Bass for lying about how dangerous the toxic fumes are. And that might connect well with voters because, John, when we watched that town hall, the one we covered on the Accountability podcast, that seemed to be the thing she was getting screamed at about the most.
0: Well, and it's not as if they didn't present any evidence. Apparently, the people who live around there have their lungs filled with fluid and they're bleeding from the nose. And if they use the water to bathe in, they have rashes all over their bodies.
1: And if they go to one of Barbara Ferrer's health clinics, they get Tylenol.
3: Yeah.
0: Well, they also get Narcan and a condom.
1: Well, there is that.
4: Wash your hands often and always before eating and after toileting.
1: Without further ado, a special treat on today's update because Fox 11 sent Ed Laskos to the dump fire. 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
1: We're now a month out from this thing, and we're 2 weeks out from Karen Bass's stupid 45-day window to clear all the debris, and we're at about 1% completion.
2: Oh, this is going to go on forever.
0: In Boyle Heights, new tonight, families gathered for a candlelight vigil. They're demanding evacuation and an independent cleanup.
3: Fox 11's Ed Lasko is live once again for us in Boyle Heights, where there continues to be so much frustration, Ed.
4: Frustration and anger, Phil, as it's really been a night here of prayer and emotions. As you think about it, that fire at the Lineage Warehouse, long over, the cleanup continues day by day. But the
1: There were a lot of people putting out this message, and I think originally people were putting it in jest that, you know, they should have just let the place burn down because then all the food would have been cooked. But the more you think about it, putting out that fire ended up turning into a bigger disaster.
2: Well, because not only did you stop the fire or stop the food from cooking, but then you dumped tons of water on it, too.
4: Controversy it brings and the frustration it brings, all that is still burning strong. Mikey, take us into the story, will you? This is the scene right here in front of the Resurrection Catholic Church, Boyle Heights, East LA area. They're just wrapping up. Well over 100 folks here, most of them.
1: If you're wondering why there's so many people out there, this is upwind from the disaster zone.
2: I was about to say, where's his mask?
4: Neighbors, as they said, from that disaster zone, as they call it.
1: I see a chin diaper. It's doing great. Oh, that brings me back.
4: Call it the disaster zone, downwind from the fire, the smell, and all the problems that come with it. Saying prayers here tonight and demanding action from leaders, especially, though, a direct message to God.
1: I mean, prayer might be the right thing, because at this point, these people feel like that they're suffering through a plague.
2: You need some help from the Almighty.
4: Governor Newsom himself. Let's get to it. To the video we go. Here it is. Candles lit, saying prayers, saying the rosary, and their signs saying they need help.
1: Cancer in our lungs. That's powerful.
2: Well, if their lungs are all filling up with fluid, that can't be good. And Tylenol isn't going to fix it.
1: I just realized that I have mild dyslexia, because the first thing that I thought when I saw all those C's and U's next together wasn't cancer in our lungs.
4: The mounting frustration as it's been going, trying to reach out. Remember last week, the mayor herself was here.
1: I love those signs that say, give the east side what the Palisades got. The Palisades got bupkis.
2: Yeah, I don't know if I'd be asking for that.
4: This neighborhood for a meeting. She was heckled. She was booed. Gives you an idea of the emotions here. And tonight they're really.
1: I kind of wish Ed was back from vacation last week so he could have covered that thing live.
2: Oh, can you imagine?
4: Really turning it. Thank you. Thank you, ma'am. Thank you. God bless you. Take care. As some of the ladies leaving here from the vigil saying they hope their prayers are answered tonight because they need help. And
1: they got one prayer answered. The man, the myth, the legend, Ed Lasko, showed up in Boyle Heights.
2: I don't know how much that's going to help them, though.
1: Well, the only thing they can do right now is get more attention on this story because they're still being ignored by the sitting governor.
2: Hasn't Gavin shown up to Boyle Heights yet? The other politicians have. You had Hilda there. You had the councilwoman, Isabel Jurado, there. You had the mayor there, Karen Bass. You had the U.S. Senator, Alex Padilla, there. Where's Gavin?
1: And even if you look at the governor's race, Steve Hilton has gone down to Boyle Heights. Where, oh, where is Javier Baqueria?
5: Scrub it.
1: Isn't this whole, his whole district, too?
2: I think it was.
4: A disaster declaration. Think about the timetable here on this very night. We are now 4 weeks to the very night, this very moment, of that Lineage Warehouse exploding into a massive fire, blasting out those thick columns.
1: That's what the smoke looked like when we were actively promoting a 5K just a few miles away from there.
2: Oh, yes. And we ran in it, too.
1: Yep.
4: Columns of black smoke, perhaps an ominous sign of what was going to be coming and dealing with for us over the last 4 weeks, last month itself, the tons, millions of tons of rotting food now, the rats, the flies, the infestation of all of that, and then you've got the air contamination, as they've been saying here.
1: They don't look like they're moving that quickly.
2: No, this is not going to take 45 days. This is going to take 6 months.
1: Yes. We're at about less than, of the numbers they gave us yesterday, and I did the math, we're at under 1% completion for the removal, and we're already 2 weeks into Karen Bass's timeline. This will not happen in 45 days, which is going to be yet another BS promise broken by the mayor. The same mayor that said, don't worry, the toxic fumes aren't harmful.
4: They're concerned for their health, and that leads to their message, their plea directly to Governor Newsom, to a declaration, a disaster declaration, and the financial help it would bring. Listen.
5: Today, we are calling on Governor Gavin Newsom to come and declare a disaster zone.
6: Yeah, right now, to evacuate residents.
1: Gavin ain't coming down here.
2: No. Was that the woman that cursed out Ferrer?
1: I think it was. She is special, and you got to hear her drop the F-bomb on Barbara Ferrer, which you can, uncensored, on the Accountability Podcast.
7: Accountability, accountability, accountability.
5: Who don't deserve to be living in these conditions, to be forced to be living in these conditions. Nobody deserves to be living with rodents, with flies, with maggots, with odors.
1: You know, and there's something that we get a lot of messages in the chat when we do this story, a lot of messages in the comments on YouTube after the show and emails. These people don't have to be there. They can leave. They can move. But a lot of these people are not going to, because here's the dirty little secret about East L.A. and Boyle Heights. A lot of these people are in rent control, and there is nowhere for them to move unless they want to pay a hell of a lot more money.
5: That people describe not as rotten food, not as a dead animal that you smell on the highway, but as death. What is in our...
1: It now smells like death.
2: That's so disgusting. Now, think about this for a second, because it is flesh, maybe not human flesh, but it is the flesh of animals that was burned and now is rotting in that community, and that's the smell that they're getting. Look at what happened to the people who responded to the Twin Towers on 9/11. So many of them got all kinds of weird cancers, weird diseases, and ended up dying very young because they were exposed to so many chemicals and so many foul things. If I lived in that area and I was ingesting that on a daily basis, I would be terrified about my long-term health.
1: Yeah, one of our listeners posted on the chat here. Let me pull this up from Alan. I recommend monthly cancer checkups for these people, and I couldn't agree with that more, because the amount of these people were exposed to, especially when the top elected official in the city said, don't worry, it's safe, you don't need to evacuate. I mean, I know we have qualified immunity, but there's got to be a way to sue the hell out of Karen Bass for that one.
2: And we have Royal Oaks, by the way, coming on at 2 o'clock to answer that very question.
8: Lungs now. What is in our bodies now? And no elected official has told us.
9: You're very lucky right now. Reporters, I want you to know that normally, if the wind was this way, you could not stand there. Some of you would want to vomit. Some of you, your eyes would be bad. Some of you would be really impacted by it.
1: Yeah, they had to make sure they had this thing upwind, not downwind.
4: Now you are looking live, as the pastor was saying, perhaps divine intervention that the wind shifted about an hour before this vigil began. Otherwise, it would have been very painful here.
1: Well, if we were looking for divine intervention, we could have used some rain on that day. Just saying.
4: But the wind shifted, and it's really hasn't been much of a concern at all. But when you talk to a lot of folks, they said they were happy to come over here, mostly because of the prayer vigil, but also they admit just to get out of that smell, to get out of that area that they've been really dealing with here for the last 4 weeks. And I'm just thinking,
1: you're locked in your house. It's the middle of a heat wave. If you don't have air conditioning, which I don't know how you do that in Los Angeles, you cannot even open your window. It's like a prison sentence for these people. And all this talk about, oh, we'll offer relocation assistance, it sure doesn't seem to be happening.
2: And it's been going on for 4 straight weeks with no end in sight.
4: Phil and Christine, you know, you think about how bad it's been. We've been there. Many of us have been there dealing with it. But when you have this heat and you have the humidity that the folks have been dealing with the last couple of days, that really ramps up a lot of the pain, a lot of the anger. And they're just hoping at this point that since they haven't gotten, as they put, any response, any hope, any help, as they say, from the city, from the county, they're hoping now Mayor Governor Newsom will step in and finally get the ball rolling to get some financial assistance and an evacuation in this area.
1: What do you think would happen to Gavin if he went to go walk through the streets of Boyle Heights right now?
2: Oh, I think he would get the same treatment as Barbara Ferrer and Karen Bass, which is why he's not down there.
1: There you go. That is the latest on the disaster that is still going on every single day in this very slow cleanup in Boyle Heights. It's a segment we call...
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1: The one that gets the mean comments about his appearance with the hat. But no. Dan writes in, Randy and those promo stills, that's the worst 70s shirt I have ever seen, LOL. That is like my favorite shirt that I got from the fancy gentleman store, Lancaster, York in Santa Fe. It is Paisley, and I love it. But, you know, taste is subjective.
2: If you're watching us on YouTube, make sure to click that like button. Randy, how many likes are we at right now?
1: Let's check the board right now. We are currently at 172 likes. So hit that like button. It really, really, really helps us out because YouTube sees that. They're like, people like this show. We should start pushing it out to more people. And then it shows up on more people's feeds. And then they check out the show. And then, you know, someday, I guess we make money off of this. I have no idea. But we really appreciate it. We get a nice dopamine boost from knowing that we're getting all kinds of likes. So let's keep that going.
2: Coming up after the news at 2, KABC legal analyst Royal Oaks joins us. So make sure you stick around for that. But first, we have an update for

0: you on a story that is generating a lot of buzz on Randy, your Instagram page.
1: Okay, so this is kind of wild. Yesterday, as we usually do, we end up talking about a report from our buddy Matthew Seedorf. Matthew Seedorf, the reporter at Fox 11, is just incredible. And he was down in Woodland Hills for a big ribbon cutting of this new development that's going to offer 3,000 units of, they say, senior housing for the homeless in Woodland Hills. And Matthew Seedorf and his reporter and his camera guy caught Karen Bass saying what she usually says at these things, that, hey, don't you just think that all the homeless are on meth? They're on meth for a reason. They need it for protection. They need to stay awake at night. Otherwise, they'll get assaulted. We played that on the show yesterday. My little software here created a clip for it. And I post clips from this show on all of our social media feeds. But I posted one on my Instagram account at Randy Wang Radio. And I'm not sure why. Maybe it was just the right time. But currently that clip has 25,000 views. It's been reposted 99 times. It's been shared on people's stories 795 times, and it has 223 comments and 1,000 likes. So help share that thing, because apparently we're like on the verge of going viral. That's at my Instagram at Randy Wang Radio. In the meantime, Matthew Seedorf, who is the origin of all of this greatness, he put out a fuller version of that Karen Bass interview. Let's go to the tape.
2: We interviewed Mayor Karen Bass after her announcement.

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1: Mental health is the same as it was before you lost your housing. You sleep out on the street for a couple of weeks and tell me that you're not using something to stay sane or use meth so that you don't go to sleep.
2: Wait, you use meth to stay sane?
3: No, she thinks meth to the homeless is like spinach to Popeye. It gives them superhuman strength.
2: Well, sometimes it does. It also gives you a weird urge to start digging holes. I can't explain that one.
1: Protect yourself. And these are the circumstances facing the situation on our streets.
4: We heard you say something about the meth use tonight. I think some people might, obviously it's an issue that a lot of people debate on. People on the
5: street. I'm sorry.
4: You said that people are on the street using meth for protection?
5: Well, no. What I said is, no. What I said.
2: No, that is literally what you said.
3: Almost word for word.
5: What is that I know that people have used meth to stay awake at night so they don't fall asleep because they're worried about being assaulted.
2: So is what she's insinuating the homeless need meth to stay awake because the majority of the people in encampments are rapists?
3: What she's saying is that people live on the streets not because they're addicted to drugs and they've exhausted every branch in their social network. She's saying that people move into the encampments because of the high cost of housing. And then once they move into the encampments, they start taking meth so they can stay up late at night so they don't get raped.
2: Wow.
5: Meth is not protection.
4: Yeah.
5: That's not protection.
2: And you just said that. And by the way, it's great having the context that Bass's people said only talk about the development. She's so pissed off right now. She did not expect this question, even though it is relevant to what she was talking about, because she just said it.
5: To stay awake. But it's just another example of why we have to get people off our streets.
2: So when are you going to start doing that?
3: Didn't she say it would be done by now?
2: She said we would end street homelessness by 2026. John, what year is it?
3: 2026.
4: Percentage of the.
2: They also said we'd have a people mover by 2026, and we don't have that either. Actually, they said we'd have that by 2023.
4: People, do you think are using meth for that purpose?
5: Oh, I don't know. Yeah. I mean, I do not know that, but I do know that that happens. I know that anecdotally. I've never done a survey to ask people, are you using meth to stay awake at night? But I've heard many anecdotal stories.
2: You know what I think we need to do? I think we need to have a challenge. I think since Karen Bass thinks that meth is safe, and since Barbara Ferrer thinks that the only problem with fentanyl is that you don't have enough Narcan, we should have them live on camera doing fentanyl, doing meth, just to show us how safe these drugs really are.
3: She's talking about meth like it's Red Bull.
2: That's what she's treating it like, not realizing that it is such a disastrous, dangerous drug that actually causes a lot of the mental illness that's out there. You want to talk about the chicken or the egg theory? How many people were crazy before meth, and how many people were crazy because of meth?
3: Remember that episode of Saved by the Bell when Jesse got addicted to the caffeine pills to stay awake at night to study for the test?
2: I'm so excited. I'm so scared.
3: All right, we got one more hour coming up on the John Phillips Show. Royal Oaks legal analyst extraordinaire joins us next. Don't you go anywhere.

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1: 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Just play the game one way. 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
3: KABC News at 2 o'clock. I'm Jeff Vaughn from On LACA. The economic impact from LA's part in the World Cup is in. Los Angeles hosted 8 matches, bringing in $892 million. That includes $515 million in direct visitor spending on hotels, restaurants, and entertainment, plus $338 million in additional wages. Officials projecting $50 million in new county tax revenue. A new PPIC poll shows Democrat Javier Becerra with a commanding lead over Republican Steve Hilton in the race for California governor. Becerra has 61% of likely voters, Hilton 36. The poll also found Californians are not in favor of AI data centers over concerns of environmental impact and energy use. California lawmakers considering handing out taxpayer money to illegal aliens to help them buy a house. Assembly Bill 2387 would expand eligibility for the state's California Dream for All program, allowing homebuyers to get up to $150,000 in down payment assistance, regardless of immigration status. Supporters say the undocumented pay taxes and should have the same opportunity. Critics argue scarce housing dollars should be reserved for U.S. citizens and legal residents, especially as California continues to face a housing affordability crisis. A new federal rule is putting colleges on notice. If graduates don't earn more than a typical high school graduate, schools could lose access to federal student loans. According to CalMatters, beginning this month, colleges and career programs must show their former students earn at least $36,000 a year. An analysis found 3,000 California higher education programs do meet that standard, but roughly 300 programs fall short and could eventually face sanctions if they fail to improve. Get news and insights at onlaca.com. I'm Jeff Vaughn on The John Phillips Show.
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6: Downtown LA, the 110 southbound right at 8th Street. We've got a stall and the two middle lanes are going to be blocked. It has stopped coming away from the 101. Due to that water main break in West LA, Sunset Boulevard still closed both directions between Sherbourne and Larrabee. And Santa Monica Boulevard closed as well between San Vicente and Hancock. Also, you've got closures on Palm, Larrabee, and Hancock between Sunset and Santa Monica.
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13: 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We are at X at Johnny Don't Like. We are at, you know, I was about to say we're at Facebook, but the Facebook channel's turned off. Huh.
12: What's the deal with that?
13: Corporate. I don't know, but that's a good one.
14: The bureaucracy is real.
13: You know what that means? I could turn on some other channels right now. Should I turn on the TikTok?
12: Maybe.
13: I'm going to see what happens if I just do that. Let me go to the TikTok right here. I'm just going to turn it on, and we're just going to see what happens, although we might have to start doing makeup tutorials. But the big one is the youtube.com/@RandyWangRadio. You got to put that at there first. We got a lively chat room where now everyone is making fun of my paisley shirts from Santa Fe. We're having a good old time. You can like the show. You can subscribe. You can hit the share button. And after we're done at 3 o'clock, there's tons of on-demand content on the channel that you can enjoy all day and night long.
12: 800-222-5222 is the telephone number. 1-800-222-5222. It is our pleasure to welcome our next guest to the program. He is the ABC News legal analyst. He's also the author of the Two Lawyers Walk Into a Bar Substack column and co-host of the podcast Too Many Lawyers. Royal Oaks, welcome.
15: Thanks, John. You make me sound like a busy guy. congratulations, guys, on all the new developments, the video, and I hear you talking about the like buttons. A piece of advice. You should have a button where people like you and Randy, but they don't care much for me, because otherwise I'm going to cut into your numbers.
13: No, what we need for you, Royal, is a love button, because we love our Royal Oaks.
15: That would be nice.
12: All right. Well, there's so many topics to get into. Let's start out with Boyle Heights. Residents in Boyle Heights say that they're bleeding from the nose and have lungs that are filled with fluid thanks to the toxic fire and smoke that has burned for days on end at the cold storage facility. At the same time that all of that was going on, the mayor of Los Angeles, Karen Bass, and the LA County Director of Public Health, Barbara Ferrer and company, told them repeatedly in multiple forums that it was perfectly safe to breathe in the smoke. And when residents went to public health clinics, they were given Tylenol and told to go home. Now they are furious. They had a big event down there where the mayor showed up, Barbara Ferrer showed up. They got cursed out. They got yelled at. The residents are absolutely furious with them. And I would imagine at some point they are going to lawyer up. What do you make of all of that?
15: Oh, absolutely. The idea that it's safe to breathe the air is a big crock. And I can't imagine that politicians would go out on a limb and say this to the public just so everybody will feel a little better, because in a while they're not going to feel well at all. I mean, we're talking about 85 million pounds of food, I believe, stacked 60 feet high. I mean, if visualize like the biggest Home Depot in the world with those giant ceilings and, you know, several aircraft carriers or football fields, that's how big this was. And I mean, you were talking about tiny little plastic particles floating through the air that embed themselves deeply into people's lungs. So the idea that, oh, return to your homes, you know, take a deep breath, everything's going to be fine. Yeah, they're going to lawyer up. It's weird to me, John, that people haven't yet filed lawsuits. Now, sometimes there are administrative hoops you have to jump through. You may not file a suit until you exhaust some sort of administrative remedy or file a claim for relief with some regulatory body. But very soon, we're going to see lawsuits, possibly class actions, hundreds or thousands of individual suits. So, yeah, this is going to drag on for decades.
12: Who do you think the lawsuit would be directed at? And I say that because Bass was out making that claim to residents. However, the source of her information came from the LA County Department of Public Health and Barbara Ferrer. The city of LA is unlike Pasadena and Long Beach, cities that have their own Department of Public Health. The city of LA farms it out to the county, and the county is supposed to be the ones that monitors all these situations and then gives the advice to the various cities who work with them. It was the county who told the city that everything was safe.
15: Yeah, and whoever says something that isn't true, that makes the situation worse, is going to get added to the lengthy list of defendants. I mean, certainly they're going to sue the owners of the property. They're going to sue the people who maybe caused it. Allegedly, some folks were up on the roof fussing with some sort of solar panels or something, and they caused it. But in addition to the people who actually owned the building, maintained the building, if you're a public entity, if you're representatives of the county or the city and you give bad advice, guess what? You're going to be added to the list of defendants. And of course, the more defendants, the more deep pockets you have, because everybody has some sort of insurance. That's the strategy from the plaintiff's lawyer standpoint, is to get as many deep pockets in there, even if, you know, the allegations maybe are a little flaky, a little shaky. Nonetheless, when everybody has to come to a mediation and try to sit down and you've got 15 or 20 defendants, each of whom has a lot of money, that makes it a lot easier to settle and resolve the case. Because, you know, you hear about class actions a lot, John, but very rarely do you actually go to trial. I mean, I handled cases for decades, and I could count on the fingers of one hand the times we actually went to trial in a class action setting, because people are allergic to taking the gamble. Instead, they want to hire a really sharp, fast-talking retired judge who can act as a mediator and get everybody to the table and resolve the matter short of a trial, because you never know what a jury's going to do.
12: How difficult is it to sue the government when the government drops the ball? Because we see this happen. We saw it happen in the Palisades with the fires. We've seen it happen time and time again. When a company is at fault, it seems like that's pretty cut and dry. That's easy. But if the negligence of the city or the negligence of the county is responsible for a bad problem getting worse, that seems to be a tougher putt.
15: It is. You know, if you're suing a regular human being or a company, just fire away. Do your best and see what the judge or jury think. If you're filing against a public entity like a government, they have something called sovereign immunity. And it simply means that for centuries, our legal system in America has been based on the idea that, okay, you can sue the government under some circumstances, but there have to be limits on it, because otherwise that's all the government would do, would be to spend all their time and money lawyering up and defending against possibly frivolous suits. The good news for consumers is that this immunity isn't absolute. It's just a higher bar. You have to demonstrate that, in fact, there was some gross negligence, some recklessness. So if it's merely the negligence standard that applies to the rest of us, it's very difficult to overcome that governmental immunity doctrine.
12: If there is a lawsuit, would the money likely go to the people who were harmed by this? Or would the money go to some of these NGOs, some of these non-for-profits who are supposed to be there to help the community, and they're the ones that are being given money currently by the government to pass out the air purifiers and the masks and all of those sorts of things? Who would ring the cash register should there be a class action suit?
15: the people with the plastic embedded deeply into their lungs, they're the ones who get the money. The nonprofits are involved. They raise all sorts of money. They sometimes do good works. But you have to demonstrate that you personally were actually injured. You're not just somebody with a rooting interest. And that's a big problem because, you know, if you've got thousands of people saying, okay, we're going to join a class action and we're going to sue all the bad guys that caused this ridiculous, terrible problem, plus some of the city and the state folks that made it worse, that's fine, except the judge is likely to say, you don't get a class action if everybody is going to have to spend endless amounts of time demonstrating their personal situation. Oh, I was here. I was exposed to a certain amount of smoke. I have certain symptoms. I've got certain medical records. You can't have a class action if everybody has their own personal extensive story to tell. If it's a very quick claims process where, okay, everybody is entitled to win because they've demonstrated that the people who owned the building dropped the ball, that's fine. That's a good class action. But if the case is overwhelmed by individualized issues, then everybody's got to file their own suit. And that makes it even more cumbersome. It'll drag out even more years.
12: We're speaking with Royal Oaks, co-host of the Too Many Lawyers podcast, which you can download wherever you download your favorite podcast. If you do, I highly recommend that you subscribe as well. It's very easy to do. Just one click. That's all it takes. Royal, Lindsey Graham, the U.S. Senator from South Carolina, passed away this week. In addition to being a senator for the state of South Carolina, he was also the leading GOP voice on the Senate Judiciary Committee. He was known for having a very good working relationship with the Democrats, including California's own Dianne Feinstein when she was the top Democrat on the committee. And he's had the ability to get President Trump's picks through that committee and confirmed and ultimately put on the bench. He's had a very good track record with that. He would also frequently break ranks and vote for Democratic nominees when there was a Democrat in the White House, including Supreme Court Justice Elena Kagan, who had a lot of kind words about Senator Graham after he passed away. Now that Graham is gone, he'll obviously be replaced on that committee. Where do you see that committee going without him there? Do you think we're going to see a more combative Judiciary Committee without the likes of Lindsey Graham and Dianne Feinstein?
15: Yeah, I think we are, and it's kind of a scary prospect. As you say, Graham was an interesting character. He was in the Senate for so long, you know, a couple of decades plus, that he knew everybody on both sides. And even though he came across as a real staunch advocate, a combative partisan kind of guy, a lot of people who aren't big fans of Justice Kavanaugh will remember how hard Lindsey Graham worked, and he led the fight attacking the people who made accusations against Kavanaugh. He also flip-flopped on Trump's right to appoint certain people to the court. But as you say, he was only one of five Republican senators who voted for Kagan, and his attitude was, look, elections have consequences. This is a Democrat president who wants Justice Kagan. I'm going to go along with it because there isn't some huge reason not to do it. So the bottom line is, I think it'll be more contentious. We live in such a partisan, polarized era that, you know, the Senate Judiciary Committee members aren't immune to this. So it'll be too bad that Lindsey Graham won't be there any longer as a moderating influence.
12: And on the Democratic side, before she passed away, the Democrats dumped Feinstein as their leading voice on that committee because they thought she wasn't combative enough. They replaced her with Dick Durbin, and then they thought that he wasn't combative enough. So they keep going through people like it's George Steinbrenner that's in charge.
15: Well, that's right. And that's because, you know, politicians are big partisans. I mean, that's been their whole life, is climbing the ladder to get to this apex. I mean, there's nothing higher than the United States Senate other than vice president and president. And so that's the climate we have seen. And I think it's now just going to get a little worse because Lindsey Graham isn't involved.
12: We're speaking with Royal Oaks, co-host of the Too Many Lawyers podcast. Royal, ICE, Immigration and Customs Enforcement, will apparently pause traffic stops for now. This is reported by Fox News. U.S. Senator Susan Collins, a Republican of Maine, says that she was the one who negotiated that change with ICE. Is this a win-win for Collins and ICE, or is this a sign that ICE is going to slow down enforcement, immigration enforcement?
15: Well, I think it's helpful to Senator Collins, as you've reported. You know, she's facing a tough problem getting reelected. She's been there for a few decades. A lot of Mainers, as they are called, are pretty liberal, and they're not fond of the fact that even though she's sort of talked like a moderate, like she's been seen as, along with Murkowski and a few other centrist moderate Republicans, they sometimes move against Trump. Nonetheless, a lot of people in Maine think that she's just basically a handmaiden for Donald Trump. So for her to be able to say, hey, look, I know about the shootings. We've had deaths in Minnesota. We've had deaths in Houston. Now we've had a death in Maine. I want ICE to stand down and have some limits on its traffic stops. So I think that's going to help her in that race. At the same time, I think Trump is trying to exploit this situation because, as you know, after the ICE folks came out a few days ago and suggested, well, we're going to be a little calmer about the traffic stops, the next day, Trump said, no, this is a wonderful tool for us to go after the bad guys. The weird thing, John, is that, you know, when people think about traffic stops, whether you're ICE or not, you can't stop somebody just because you're a nice guy who looks at the driver and says, well, he looks like an illegal Mexican person to me. I'm going to stop him. That's an illegal stop. You have to have probable cause to think there's something wrong. Do they have some kind of contraband or drugs, or is their license plate obscured? Did they violate a traffic law? So the weird thing is, you know, the ICE personnel, they're not involved generally in traffic enforcement like the sheriffs, the police, and the highway patrol are, but they are entitled to stop people if they have not a hunch based on race, but a rational reason to think there's something weird or illegal going on with this car. And then when they stop them, if they realize, oh, we have an undocumented alien here, then they're entitled to take steps to process them through the system. And Donald Trump's goal is to have a very intimidating, scary environment. They want thousands of arrests every day around the country to send a message. If you're here illegally, self-deport, will give you a nice check. Or if you don't, we're coming after you.
12: And when you go back to that Maine Senate race for a moment, the Democratic candidate who won the primary, who is no longer the nominee, Graham Plattner, comes from the left wing of the Democratic Party. And you look at some of these people who are affiliated with the DSA, who are winning some of these Democratic primaries, and they don't want ICE to throw the brakes on certain tactics. They do not believe that ICE should exist. They do not believe that the border should exist. They believe fully in open borders.
15: Well, that's right. And, you know, that's the dilemma the Democrats face right now, is you and Randy have talked about a lot recently. I mean, with so many people saying things like abolish for the police and no more borders and no more prisons, this is music to the ears of people who are partial to the Democratic Socialists of America. And a lot of Democrats are panicking, saying, you know, we had a really good chance. The out of power party generally does really well in the midterms in a president's second term. So we're going to clean up. But if the nation that isn't really sympathetic to Democratic Socialists of America sense that this is the drift of the Democrat Party, then it may not be such a happy day, the first Tuesday in November, for Democrats after all.
12: Royal Oaks, co-host of the Too Many Lawyers podcast. You can also read his column, Two Lawyers Walk Into a Bar. That's available at Substack. Royal, thanks so much for stopping by. A pleasure as always.
15: You bet. Thank you.
12: It's the John Phillips Show.
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0: 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And Randy, if you want to watch the show live, participate in the chat, and hit that like button, which we've already over 200 likes. That's fantastic. We'd love to have more before we hit the 3 o'clock hour. You can do that quite easily.
1: 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Those were all for Royal Oaks. 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So thank you very much. We're also on X at Johnny Don't Like. Usually we're on the Facebook pages for the radio stations, but for some reason we got kicked off of those, and I don't know why. I'll find out after the show. So I currently have us on my Facebook at Randy Wang, and we have two whole people watching on my TikTok. But that might be more people than we have watching on the Twitch. We're at the end of the month, we're going to reevaluate which of these channels people actually watch, and we're going to put our resources into those. I can, with the plan that I have, I can push us to five places at once. But the YouTube one is the most fun because that's where all the people are hanging out in the chat room, mostly making fun of my Paisley t-shirt that I got from Santa Fe that I love. Say all you want about it. I love that shirt, and so does my wife. We're having a lot of fun in here. That like button means a lot. So hit it, smash it, and share the show. And if you didn't get a chance to watch us live, the whole thing is on demand after the show on the channel. And I will put up specific segments, watch them, share them, tell all your friends.
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1: KABC. KABC News at the bottom of the hour. I'm Jeff Vaughn from OnLACA. California DMV reports about 11,000 licensed drivers must now retake their written exam after officials uncovered what they described as testing irregularities that may indicate cheating. The affected drivers took exams between July 2025 and April 2026 and have 30 days now to test again or risk having their licenses canceled. The DMV says the issue is not the result of an internal computer glitch or artificial intelligence, but rather suspicious testing patterns linked to test takers. Some cases have been referred to county district attorneys for possible prosecution. More KABC News at the top of the hour. Get news and insights at onlaca.com. I'm Jeff Vaughn on the John Phillips Show.
2: In Woodland Hills on the 101 southbound before Fallsbrook Avenue, got a stall blocking the left lane. It's going to be a slow ride from Parkway Calabasas. In West Hollywood, due to that water main break, Sunset Boulevard still shut down between Sherbourne and Larrabee. And Santa Monica Boulevard closed between San Vicente and Hancock. And the northbound southbound roads, Palm Avenue, Larrabee Street, and Hancock are going to be closed as well between Sunset and Santa Monica Boulevard.
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1: And comment on my Paley shirts in the chat. I like my shirts. I don't wear them to here. I wear T-shirts here. But when I'm out and about on the town in San Francisco or Santa Fe, I'm usually wearing something nice.
0: All right. A new lawsuit has been filed against the California Parole Board. Here's Randy Wang.
1: This is because the California Parole Board wants to change the definition of life without the possibility of parole.
0: Great.
1: For more on this, we go to a report from Fox 40 in Sacramento.
2: Behind every story is a human being that lost their life and a family that has suffered irreparable devastation.
3: But first, tonight, the Criminal Justice Legal Foundation is filing a lawsuit against the Board of Parole. The suit is aimed at stopping new regulations that could mean the release for some of the state's most violent criminals, including those serving life without the possibility of parole. Thanks for joining us here for Fox 40 News.
0: And again, I said this before, I'll say it again. This is why you need the death penalty, because there is no such thing as life without the possibility of parole. If the political winds change in the state, they will let people out, because that's what people who are left-wing want to do. If they're in charge and they have the ability to do this, they will do it. If you have the death penalty, that takes it away from them.
3: 10 o'clock. I'm Riley Carroll in tonight for Nikki Lorenzo.
4: And I'm Eric Harriman. Fox 40's Rowena Shattuck joining us live at 10 tonight after hearing from multiple families who have lost loved ones and brings us their message for the parole board. Ro.
1: The people that the parole board doesn't give two damns about.
0: Nope.
5: Well, Riley and Eric, for more than an hour in triple-digit heat, family members of and relatives of those that have been killed, they were stood in front of the parole board's building, making sure that their voices are heard and that their killers of their loved ones never get out of prison.
1: It's worth remembering, as you hear these insane ideas coming from the parole board, John, who appoints the members of the parole board?
0: It's the governor. And Gavin Newsom, I'm sure, will be the first one to say it's fake news if you say that he's responsible for this. Maybe he's not directly responsible, but his awful appointees to those boards are. Without Gavin Newsom, this would not have happened.
5: That have been killed, they were stood in front of the parole board's building, making sure that their voices are heard and that their killers of their loved ones never get out of prison.
6: We are asking a court here in Sacramento to stop the implementation of regulations that they have adopted, not laws, regulations, that would create an entirely new process to allow the most dangerous and violent inmates out of our prison system, including individuals serving life without parole.
1: And this is exactly like you said. This is what Gavin's press people are going to say. Gavin didn't sign any law doing this. This was just the parole board.
0: You know, if they really want Gavin to find a way to reverse this, having a press conference in Sacramento is not going to help. Go do it in Iowa, do it in New Hampshire, do it in Nevada. Cause problems for Gavin's presidential campaign, and then maybe he'll pay attention.
5: And Marie Schubert, the president and CEO of the Criminal Justice Legal Foundation, was joined in solidarity by family members and friends of victims, district attorneys from multiple counties, and various law enforcement officials, including Sheriff Jim Cooper.
1: Boy, he has really seen the light.
0: He used to be a Democratic member of the state legislature, and he voted, not for all of it, but he voted for a lot of awful things. And now that he's out, now that he's the sheriff of Sacramento County, this guy has found Jesus.
1: Well, as soon as you go out of the theoretical lawmaking into how to actually apply these laws, you have a very different perspective onto what all of these laws that we pass every year do.
7: With families whose lives were forever changed by murder, and I know that when a judge pronounces a sentence of life without parole, the possibility of parole, those families believe those words mean exactly what they say. In California, they don't. They should be able to rely on that promise.
5: One by one, family members who were given that promise stood up in protest, reminding everyone how violently they lost their loved ones.
8: Kidnapped, drugged, strangled, and murdered Sandra. Stuffed her body in a suitcase.
1: This is the kind of people that we're talking about letting out.
0: That's equity, Randy. Get with the times.
9: My son, he was a Pittsburgh police officer who was murdered in the line of duty.
10: Alia was only 5.5 weeks old, 41 days. She suffered repeatedly of the abuse of him and the final assault that ended her life.
11: Lacey and Connor's murderer was eventually resentenced to life without the possibility of parole.
1: Oh, yeah. I forgot. They're thinking of letting out Scott Peterson.
0: Didn't he get a bunch of money through EDD checks?
1: Or someone did using his Social Security number. We're not totally sure. I mean, if he got them while in prison, how is he going to spend them?
0: Well, lots of Twix bars.
11: Words meant something to us.
2: Behind every story is a human being that lost their life and a family that has suffered irreparable devastation. But what CDCR, what these unelected bureaucrats, and what our governor does not count on is the resilience and the strength of a crime victim to fight for justice.
5: Now, we also spoke to victims themselves, those who survived, that said that they will continue to fight, making sure that those who were sentenced to life in prison without the possibility of parole stay in prison. Reporting live in Sac County tonight, covering local news that matters, Rowena Shattuck, Fox 40 News.
4: All right, Ro, thank you.
1: So there you go. They're making noise, but will it be enough? Because Gavin sure likes to ignore all of this and just pass all the blame onto the faceless parole board that he appoints.
0: And think about this for a second. Think about these people, the people who just spoke in this report, where you're just doing your normal business, and then suddenly something really tragic and horrific happens to someone you're related to. Happens to someone you're married to, happens to someone you know and care about. And then you have to go through the grief of the murder. You have to go through the grief of the funeral. You then have to hope that they catch the person who did it. And then you have to go through the trial. And then you go through the sentencing. And then you think to yourself, okay, now it's finally over. This is the final chapter. This is it. I can move on with my life. I don't have to deal with this anymore. But the reality is, in California, that's not true. The reality is, in California, that's like you're buying a house and you go into escrow. And all of these new rounds of negotiations that you never anticipated suddenly start popping up. And if you're not right on top of it, and you're not a little bit lucky, then a bad thing is going to happen. And I can tell you, due to my friendship with Deborah Tate, who's a saint, whose sister, Sharon, was tragically murdered by the Manson family, she was a young girl when her older sister was murdered. And what happens when you're the youngest one in the family is that everyone else dies. Her parents are dead. The siblings are dead. Sharon had no kids, so there's no children to go and argue on her behalf. But the courts, time and time again, vote, the parole board votes to let the Manson family killers out. And Deb has had to spend her adult life not living her own life, doing her own thing. Yes, she does have her own life, and she has her own relationships and kids and those sorts of things. But some insane percent of her time is spent on trying to keep these people in prison. And she feels like it's an obligation because everyone else who would be doing it if they were still alive is no longer here. Well, how do you move on if you have to spend your time going to parole hearings, collecting signatures for the governor, doing media appearances, lobbying the governor, all of those sorts of things? These people never fully have an opportunity to move on. They get re-victimized again over and over and over again. And the fact that we do that to these people is criminal. It's the John Phillips Show.
12: 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In the closet, under the bed, in the car. But I don't want your money or your TV. 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
17: A better life with Dr. Sanjay Gupta.
18: I'm feeling lucky to have my college-age kids home with me for a few weeks this summer. And one of the things I know we're going to be talking about, AI. I've started to use it more often at the hospital to get fresh takes on patient problems that I'm trying to solve. And for my girls, well, I know that they are navigating college now with these new powerful tools. Something, frankly, that you and I couldn't have even imagined when we were in school. But while it may be tempting to outsource your studying and your work to these large language models, I beg you not to. And that's because AI chatbots tend to reproduce what researchers call weird viewpoints. That's an acronym: Western, Educated, Industrialized, Rich, and Democratic. Look, AI isn't going away, and admittedly, it can be a really powerful tool, but you don't want it doing your thinking for you. I'm Dr. Sanjay Gupta, helping you live a better life.
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0: It's the John Phillips Show. 800-222-5222 is the telephone number. 1-800-222-5222. If you're watching on YouTube and haven't hit the like button yet, please hit the like button. It helps push the show in front of as many people and as wide of an audience as possible.
1: Your comments after the show is over are also a big deal. Everything is up there on demand, and the more comments we get, the more people seem to be like, hey, people are paying attention to this channel, so we really appreciate it. Jimmy wants to know if John ever reads the chat.
0: I do read it. I just have no mechanism to participate in it.
1: Yeah, the way the system works, I can directly respond because I'm controlling the feed. John would have to open a separate window and then go through YouTube, and he did that once, and then we had double sound. Katie writes in, Johnny Cash called. He wants his shirt back. You know what? If you people are going to knock my Paisley shirt that I use in the AI photo so much, I'm going to wear it on tomorrow's show. I'm going to show you how good this shirt is.
0: Uh-oh.
1: And that's going to be quite a bold claim because it's like 100 degrees here.
0: What if a Greek restaurant thinks they're missing their tablecloth?
1: No one's going to deter me. I love that shirt. I have a few different Paisley shirts that I got from that store, and they're great.
0: Here with an update on the homeless count, Mr. Randy Wang.
1: Guess what? It's July, and we still don't have a homeless count.
0: You don't say.
1: Let me get the right lower third for this one. For more on this, here's a report from our buddy Matthew Seedorf and Fox 11.
2: Oh, man, Fox 11, it's been nearly 6 months since the Los Angeles Homeless Services Authority volunteers conducted their homeless count across the city. Tonight, the results have yet to be released.
1: Gee, I wonder why.
0: I wonder if it tells a bad story for Gavin and Karen. Oh, yeah, probably.
1: Especially as Karen is running on the record of, I lowered homelessness, which is BS to begin with. And Gavin says, hey, look at all these drops in homelessness, including in L.A., because other cities and other counties have put out their numbers, including San Francisco, that has had a noticeable drop. And you know what? If you go to San Francisco, you can see it. You can even smell it as long as you're not in the Tenderloin.
2: Fox 11's Matthew Seedorf is in Van Nuys with details.
3: Christine, these numbers were supposed to be released in late spring or early summer, but so far the wait continues.
1: Well, now we're in midsummer. What the hell?
0: We're supposed to have these numbers by now.
3: Thousands of volunteers, three nights, one massive task. Count the number of homes.
1: Seriously, the encampments in Los Angeles are unlike anywhere else I have ever seen. I've been to other cities, and you will see a homeless person here or there under a freeway overpass. There is nothing like the tent cities of Los Angeles.
0: What job would you rather have? Counting the homeless or cleaning up that cold storage in Boyle Heights?
1: That's a tough one.
3: Homeless people across L.A.
1: I mean, the rotting food is not going to stab you.
3: Now, almost 6 months later, the results are still not public. When are we expecting those numbers to come in?
4: You will have to contact LASA, but I believe it's very soon.
1: Boy, you know, when we get into high-pitched Karen Bass, she's got something to hide.
0: It's unbelievable that when there's bad news, they just don't give it to you. And they get away with it.
1: Karen Bass's entire reelection bid is probably going to, among many other factors, have to do with what these numbers are. Because she cooked the books for a couple of years, but now that the county has taken away the money and her buddy, Dr. Valicia Adams-Kellum, had to resign in shame from LASA, she doesn't have a friend over there to cook the books.
4: So I'm anxious for them too.
3: We did contact LASA. Their response, they expect to release the results soon. But their own website says the numbers should have come out in late spring or early summer, meaning right now LA County still doesn't know how many people were counted back in January.
4: I'm definitely concerned. We've been concerned over the last year that the numbers might go up because of the cuts we've experienced and other changes.
1: Sure, that's why.
0: So she's going to blame LA's homeless problem on Trump.
1: Oh, well, actually, this is going to be a couple of different things. She's going to blame it on federal cuts, but she's also going to blame it on the county defunding LASA and starting their own department.
4: So we will see.
3: The mayor's concern comes after Wausau's interim CEO also warned during the January count that...
1: Interim because Karen Bass's buddy, Valicia Adams-Kellum, Valicia Adams-Kellum had to resign in shame after making $435,000 because she was writing checks from Wausau to her husband's nonprofit, among a whole lot of other things in a whistleblower scandal where Wausau had to pay $800,000 to settle it.
0: Seems legit.
3: Losing funding could mean more people becoming homeless.
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0: Well, I wouldn't go to Los Angeles.

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1: Ventura, Orange, and Sacramento counties, as well as San Francisco, have all released 2026 homeless numbers.
2: And look at those dates. Go back there a second. March, May.
3: You're right. A lot of these are, hold on a second. It's not as easy to rewind on YouTube.
4: Way.
1: So far.
3: There we go.
2: Okay. March 20th, May 18th, May 13th, May 12th. We're now at July 16th, and we do not have the numbers for L.A. County. They said late spring, early summer. We're now in midsummer with no date in sight.
3: Most of these counties got it done in
5: May.
2: Thank you, Cecily.
3: That's one of the drops that's on the big top 100 drops board, but we need to get our subscribers up for that.
1: Ventura, Orange, and Sacramento counties, as well as San Francisco, have all released 2026 homeless numbers. But in L.A., the wait continues. So we're still wondering when these numbers could be released. The only answer we're getting is soon. Reporting tonight, Matthew Seedorf, Fox 11 News.
3: So there you go. Once again, we are not releasing the homeless numbers, maybe, just maybe, because it's going to make the city and the county look really, really, really, really bad.
2: They're delaying the inevitable, and if they decide that they're going to cook the books, they don't want to give us enough time to be able to prove it.
3: Yep.
2: And then they'll turn around and call us conspiracy theorists. All right, Randy, you mentioned the soundboard. 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
3: 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I'm going to put the link in the chat right now. And if you have not seen this week's episode, well, now this show's over. You got nothing to watch, so check it out. It's a good one.
2: All right, that's it for us today. We'll be back tomorrow at noon. See you then.

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1: An extreme heat warning continues today across big chunks of Southern California. Mark Mayfield has details.
2: Inland and valley locations will likely crack 100 degrees, but high temperatures are not expected to be as hot as yesterday. The extreme heat warning will end at 8 o'clock tonight. By tomorrow, high temperatures are expected to drop by 10 degrees.
1: A new analysis from the LA Times lists the most and least affordable cities in California. Ridgecrest, Lemoore, and Corcoran are the top three most affordable cities. Ridgecrest has a median home value of less than $254,000 and a home value to income ratio of 2.84. Santa Monica, Beverly Hills, and Santa Barbara are the top three least affordable cities. Santa Monica has a median home value of nearly $1.8 million and a home value to income ratio of 15.28. PG&E wants ratepayers to pay up for one of California's largest wildfires. A drone flying over the Dixie Fire in 2021 forced firefighters to stop, which PG&E claims let the fire get out of control.
3: That's like saying, okay, there's a fire, and unfortunately the fire engine gets a flat tire and can't get there in time, and the fire gets away. And so, therefore, the person that sets the fire shouldn't be responsible.
1: Butte County District Attorney Mike Ramsey says that thinking is morally, logically, and legally insane. PG&E wants customers to pay nearly $700 million in remaining damages. And crime victims, families, and prosecutors are suing the California Board of Parole hearings over new rules for inmates serving life without parole. The rules, effective October 1st, let the board recommend some inmates who have served at least 25 years for possible sentence reductions or clemency. Up to 2,400 inmates could qualify, including violent offenders. Those are the headlines. I'm Sharon Reardon.
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7: Downtown LA and the 110 southbound at the 10 got that accident moving over to the right shoulder. In Paramount, 105 eastbound at Paramount Boulevard, we've got a crash clearing to the shoulder there. You're going to see some slowing from the 405. In Toluca Lake on the 134 westbound before Cahuenga Boulevard, a new accident making its way to the shoulder there. And in Chino on the 60 westbound at Central Avenue, a crash clearing from the lanes.
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0: 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And now, filling in for Guy Benson, here's Ross Kaminsky.
1: It's Ross Kaminsky in for Guy. Thanks for your company. Thanks for spending a little time with me today. And as long as we're toasting with the Finnish Long Drink, let's toast to my next guest, Henry Olsen, because Henry, there's a lot to say about him. He's a senior fellow at the Ethics and Public Policy Center. He hosts a podcast called Beyond the Polls, which is the single best election-oriented podcast I know, and he's the author of a fantastic newsletter for the Washington Post called Margin of Victory, and you can read it without needing a Washington Post subscription, just so we're clear. So if you go look up Henry Olsen, Margin of Victory, you can read that. Henry has a head full of more election data, polling information, electoral history than anybody I know. And it's just a privilege to be able to talk to him because there's a lot going on. Henry, with that overly long introduction, welcome to the Guy Benson Show.
2: Well, thank you for having me on, Ross.
1: Glad to do it. Let's talk about a whole bunch of things in no particular order. So a few days ago, Henry, I bought a few contracts on one of these websites for the Republican to win the Senate race in Maine. And I paid about 38% chance. It's down to 34 or 35% chance for Susan Collins to win in Maine on this betting site. She's always misunderestimated by the polls, but boy, 35% is a very low number. So what am I missing?
2: I don't think you're missing anything. I'm going to go on my betting website, and if I can get it for that price, I'd buy it. Look, you know, the existing polls had her ahead of Graham Platner. The fact is she's got $9 million cash in the bank. Whoever the Democrats select on July 25th will have zero or near zero because they have only recently even started federal expenditure committees. She has a history of being able to win Democratic votes. And all that suggests that she may win, she may not win. Certainly, the higher the president can get his job approval rating, the better shot that she's got. But the idea that she's got only a third of a chance to win or a little under 40% chance to win is not accurate. You know, there's a market mispricing going on there.
1: So I know you wrote about this very recently in Margin of Victory. But can you, without spending too much time on it, but give us a little bit of insight as to what the process is going to look like in Maine to choose the Democratic nominee and your best guess as to whether the resulting nominee is going to be a socialist lunatic or a relative moderate?
2: I'll answer the last question first. The person is probably not a socialist lunatic because I don't think any of the seven in that race are a socialist lunatic, but there are people who are much more progressive than others. And I would be shocked if full-throated progressive didn't come out. And the reason why, this is an inside baseball game. What's going to happen this weekend is counties are going to select 500 delegates. The delegates are not pledged, but the delegates will be elected by in-person or virtual votes from registered Democratic voters. Well, what do we know about low turnout events like caucuses or so forth? Well, they're dominated by ideologues because who is going to spend 2 to 6 hours of their time on a weekend sitting around trying to elect somebody in person or in a virtual meeting on the internet? Well, it's going to be the person who cares the most, and that's an ideologue. And that means the delegates are almost certainly going to be predisposed, and the voting group is going to be predisposed to vote for large left-wing candidates. And then you come to the convention that's going to take place the following week, 500 people, none of them pledged, all of them elected by a small small, likely highly left-leaning electorate will come together and vote on a series of ballots with only 100 members of the state committee as kind of like the establishment counterweight. I don't know who's going to win, but it's going to be a freewheeling, uncommitted, open, if not smoke-filled room, certainly vegan food-filled room convention, and I expect a strong progressive to come out of that because that's what these dynamics suggest will happen.
1: Okay, let's, just in the interest of time, I'm going to keep moving here onto some other states. I could keep going with you on Maine for a long time. Let's just do South Carolina very quickly. Is there a more than, you know, 0.2% chance that whoever the Republican choice is loses? I mean, it's like less than 1%, right? Probably.
2: Yeah, I mean, the Republican will win South Carolina. The only question in South Carolina is, can the Republican raise enough money to keep the national party from having to bail them out with a few million dollars? But the Republican is going to win. There's no way, unless they nominate somebody who like has a Plattner-esque history of sexual and other misbehavior that gets uncovered. As long as the person doesn't have that, the Republicans will hold South Carolina relatively comfortably.
1: Right, as long as it's not Judge Roy Moore.
2: Or worse, yes.
1: Or worse. Okay, so speaking of wasting money because you chose a bad candidate, talk to me a little bit about Texas, right? I think Ken Paxton is a terrible candidate, but I have this unfortunate habit of caring about character. So I'm having a hard time getting over that. And then, I don't think the Democrat is a great candidate for them either. How are you seeing Texas?
2: Well, this is the thing, is that Paxton has many issues of character that make him problematic as a candidate. Tallarico has many issues of ideology. I mean, this is a guy who has basically dressed up a far-left social agenda in quasi-biblical clothing. And the Republicans have it all, has a lot of it on tape with him making these statements either voice or personally on camera. And so you look at that and you say, this is Texas. How many people are going to say, hey, I may not like Paxton, but this Tallarico guy is like three trips short of a load. I expect Paxton to win. The problem is, of course, he has raised $9 million in the second quarter, which is not bad, but he's going to require probably $50 to $150 million of outside support because Texas is huge and it's got like 12 different media markets, at least four of which are in the top 30 in the country. So it's going to be expensive to bail him out. I think they'll bail him out unless the president's job approval rating goes down. I think it's a case of two flawed candidates in a state that is leaning to solid Republican. And I think in the end, two flawed candidates cancel each other out and Republican wins.
1: Makes sense. Henry Olson is host of the Must Listen Beyond the Polls podcast and author of the Margin of Victory newsletter, which is hosted at the Washington Post, but you can read it without needing a subscription. That's Margin of Victory. Let's talk about the Michigan. Well, let's do primary and general for a minute, right? So there was this Abdul El-Sayed guy. He's still in and presumably in the lead by a little bit. There were two women. And their names escape me. I'm sure they don't escape you. One of them dropped out, presumably to allow the other one to be one-on-one against El-Sayed. Why don't you pick it up from there? Where are we now?
2: State Senator Mallory McMorrow, who got nationally famous briefly for doing a filibuster against a abortion bill, dropped out and endorsed Congresswoman Haley Stevens. So it's a one-on-one race. Haley Stevens is in the Democratic Party, a moderate, previously extremely pro-Israel, has now been reevaluating her position in a way that is consistent with the Democratic Party voter base reevaluating their position. Two polls very recently, one taken by progressives, had El-Sayed up by like 15 to 17 points. The other had taken for the Detroit News, had Stevens up by 7. You know, my guess is that El-Sayed has a on balance slight lead among the actual electorate, and it's going to be a close race. You never want to say, oh, it depends on turnout and so forth. But the fundamental question is, who is going to show up? Stevens has a large lead among black voters. Black voters tend to be resistant to non-black leftists. That's why Bernie Sanders is not the nominee, is his inability to crack that vote. So that'll be her voter base. And the question is for him, he'll win college-educated Democrats. And the question is how many Democrats under the age of 50 turn out. If a lot of them turn out, he'll probably win. If very few of them turn out in this first week of August, then Stephen should be rated as a slight favorite. But these are unanswerable questions.
1: I've heard, I haven't paid much attention to Michigan myself, really eyes on it, but that Stevens is not a compelling candidate, not great on the stump necessarily. Do you think that's right?
2: That is what I have seen, and that is what I have heard, is that between she and Alyssa Slotkin were both elected in 2018 as kind of military background Democrats. Slotkin is somebody who has much more charisma, you know, certainly not as much charisma as like a Raphael Warnock or a John Ossoff. But, Stevens does not inspire. But, of course, most of these races are fought out over television and on digital ads. So the ability to inspire matters more for donors and what clips you can put together than it matters to actually win an election. She's probably cromulent enough that if they can activate a majority of people who want to back the just liberal rather than the extremely progressive, she could win. El Sayed, if I had to guess, El Sayed by a couple of points right now from what we know, but definitely something that I do not expect to be 10 points in one direction or another.
1: What was that word? If she is what enough?
2: I think I said cromulent. It's a
1: British
2: word. Yeah,
1: what's that?
2: It means basically acceptable, average, decent, passes the hits 70% and gets a C on the driving test.
1: All right, let's switch gears for a second. We have maybe 2.5 minutes left. So you mentioned, as you do whenever you talk about this stuff, that midterm elections are primarily a referendum on the popularity of the president. The
2: right.
1: President is giving a primetime speech tonight. If you worked for the president, if you were his speechwriter and or strategist or something like that, what would you suggest to President Trump should be his main talking points tonight to boost his rating, to improve the hopes for the midterms?
2: Yeah, don't say a darn word about election fraud or interference in elections or January 6th or 2020. Just don't go there. That's not where the swing voter is that you need to recover. The people who are concerned about that either hate you because of it or love you because of it. Just don't talk about it. Virtually anything else can help. Since it's a presidential speech and it's not a campaign speech, I really would not make it an attack on the Democrats. But the fact is, going into the election, he should do what Joe Biden did, which is say, you look at who you're going to put in power, and he ran against MAGA Republicans. And I think what Democrats need to own is their shift to the left. I think President Trump needs to make them own it through his campaign appearances over the next 4 months. And I think that will present people with a choice and not a referendum. And that's the best case situation for the president right now.
1: Give me a very quick answer on this last thing, Henry. So we know that with these redistricting battles, especially because of the Virginia Supreme Court throwing out their redistricting, it seems like the Republicans have got slightly the better of it. With all that in mind, what's your sort of ballpark number that you think President Trump needs to have in approval rating for Republicans to be able to maintain a majority in the House of Representatives?
2: If the president has a 44% job approval rating on election day, I think the Republicans have a better than even shot of retaining the House.
1: Henry Olson's Must Listen podcast is called Beyond the Polls, and his newsletter is called Margin of Victory. It's hosted at the Washington Post, but you do not need a subscription to read it. That's Margin of Victory. Henry Olson, it's always such a pleasure to talk with you. Thanks for making time for us.
2: It's always a pleasure to talk with you. 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
1: Glad to do it. Tell you what, I want to spend a little more time after a brief interlude here. I've got some other thoughts on Trump's speech this evening and why at least some people on the MAGA side of things think that Trump should talk about 2020 and election fraud and so on. I'm Ross Kaminsky in for Guy Benson.
0: Filling in for Guy Benson, it's Ross Kaminsky.

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Benson Show. It's Ross Kaminsky filling in. We just had a great conversation with Henry Olson, and one of the questions that I asked him was, if you were President Trump's speechwriter, what would you talk about tonight if your goal is to boost your own approval numbers in order to increase Republicans' chances of maintaining a majority in the House of Representatives in November? And Henry's main point was, don't talk about 2020. Don't talk about election stuff, stolen election, all that. Now, let me just say, for the record, I agree with Henry, and I think that every minute that President Trump spends looking backwards, whether or not you think there was a problem with the 2020 election, I'm not looking to litigate that. But every moment that the president spends looking backwards is a moment that he's not spending talking about today or tomorrow. And so that's where I think his risk is, because I think your average voter wants a president who is thinking about me today. What am I struggling with? Okay, I'm a little concerned about the Iran war, and I'm very concerned about cost of living, for example, right? A lot of people will think that. And so if I were the president, I would do these things. I would explain why fighting Iran is in America's national strategic interest and worth the potential loss of life and the expenditure of money and all that stuff. And here's what we are doing to help reduce the cost of living. These are what he needs to focus on. To the extent that he looks backwards, ordinary voters will say, he's not really thinking about me. And therefore, Republicans are not really thinking about me. And they will hold that against Republicans in November. So that's where I think the risk is. And I do think that's right. But I want to give a fair hearing to the other side. I was looking at a piece at Politico, and they quote Steve Bannon. I don't think I need to tell you who he is. And he says, and I quote, "The election integrity revelations coming on Thursday," by which sort of implies that Bannon has an idea just what Trump is going to say, which may or may not be true. Anyway, "the election integrity revelations coming on Thursday and thereafter will be the exact tonic the MAGA grassroots base need to fire them up, to remind them of what they are really fighting for in these crucial November elections." So Bannon's argument, so let me go back. Henry Olson's argument is Trump needs to focus on today and tomorrow in order to get swing voters to decide to vote for Republicans. And that makes sense, right? Democrats are kind of scary these days if you're somebody who believes in limited government and liberty and you don't like socialism and you don't like anti-Semitism, right? Democrats are not very appealing. But if Republicans are in bad enough odor, they may give them a chance. So with those swing voters, that's what Henry's focusing on, get the swing voters. But what Bannon is saying is that you have to fire up the base more. He's implying that the base is somewhat demotivated right now, which might be true, especially because Donald Trump campaigned on cost of living issues and no new wars, and he hasn't helped the cost of living, and he has started a new war, even though it's a war that he has long projected that is something he might be interested in. He is old enough to know that Iran has been killing Americans for a long time. In any case, that's the argument for President Trump talking about election integrity tonight to fire up the base. There is, of course, also what appears to be a fact that Donald Trump really believes the election was stolen. We'll see. Just a few hours, we will know what Donald Trump is actually going to say. We'll be right back after this.

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1: KABC. Two men are recovering after falling into the sinkhole created by the major water main break in West Hollywood. A witness tells KTLA what he saw.
2: I was walking down the street. I was taking video of the water, and I watched two people walk down. They were right by the tree there, and they just fell right into the hole. All of the concrete just fell right in. It gave up.
1: The video the man took then shows other witnesses rushing over to the sinkhole and looking in. KTLA reports the men appeared to be okay. There's no official word on possible injuries. And a federal judge has paused California's new recycling law, which was meant to make it clear for people to know which packaging can actually be recycled. The Truth in Recycling law would have banned recycling symbols on packaging that doesn't really get recycled. Business groups sued, saying it violates free speech. The law was supposed to take effect October 4th. Those are the headlines. I'm Sharon Reardon.
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4: It's a fire burning along the northbound lanes of the 2 coming up at York Boulevard. That's where so far the right lane is blocked, and this fire is affecting residential structures just off of the freeway. So lots of smoke and big delays. We're seeing a backup currently from almost San Fernando Road. Southbound seems to be doing okay, just a little crowded right there at the scene. The 5 southbound's also loading up out of Griffith Park away from Colorado. Delays ahead all the way to the 605. And the northbound side of the 5 slowing in Boyle Heights, leaving the 60, traveling back towards the 2.
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1: Welcome back to the Guy Benson Show. I'm Ross, filling in for Guy. And earlier today, we sat down with Paul Morrow to discuss a couple of things, including Marco Rubio's remarkable speech this morning about radical leftism and terrorism driven by radical leftism. Here's a part of that interview. Marco Rubio's speech earlier this morning, I think, was very interesting, and especially knowing that as part of your NYPD responsibilities, you were very involved on the intelligence side, working with spooky agencies and, you know, trying to protect in advance, not just in response to something bad happening. And Rubio is getting to this today, talking about radical leftism and terrorism and so on. Let's just to kind of frame it a little bit. Let's play clip three, if we could.
2: It may wear various different slogans and ideologies across place and time. They can call themselves anti-capitalist or anti-imperialist or communist or anarchist or Marxist, but the fundamental character is always the same. It's always the same. It is a poisonous resentment cloaked in the language of equality and justice and liberation, an overwhelming need to tear down what greater men have built, to wreck what is beautiful and what is right, on behalf of people who are only filled with ugliness and have nothing else to offer the world. Through violence and through terror, they once again seek to impose their ugliness on all of us.
1: So I fully agree with him on all of that, but I don't want to talk to you about the political philosophy part. I want to talk to you as a guy who used to head up NYPD intelligence and would have to deal with terrorism, whether it's Islamic right wing or left wing. The media has never wanted to talk about left wing terrorism. Marco Rubio was talking about it today. So I'm not even going to ask you a specific question. I'm going to open this up to you. Tell us about your reaction to what Marco Rubio said today.
3: Well, I think this is a real sea change. I think Rubio is putting the world on notice. He had over 60 nations there, that he sees the counterterrorism landscape shifting from exclusively the war on terror as it was articulated post 9/11, which was Islamist terrorism, towards left wing terrorism that in many instances is actually aligned with a lot of Islamist elements, which we're seeing. They call it the Red Green Alliance. So I think what Rubio was trying to do today was hit a real reset. And I think it's quite historic. As I said today on the air, you know, when you do something like this, there's no such thing as intelligence sharing. There's intelligence trading. And so generally when you do something like this, and I've had a host, 60 heads of state or intel heads of state, I should say, but I've had to host big conferences and things like that. What you do is you show up bearing gifts. You got to make sure that you have a dossier, let's say, on targets that America has picked up information on in each of these attending nations, so that they can take that back to their bosses and say, hey, this wasn't a complete waste of time. Look what they gave me. And, you know, you're not trying to show them up. You're trying to show them intelligence that we've gathered here. Because inevitably, when you have these big left-wing takedowns, you have people from all over the world. We used to say, you know, what is this guy doing? He's from Belgium. Well, what are these two? Oh, this woman is from Sweden. How did she get here? I mean, we'd always wonder about where the funding come from, things like that. Federal government is holding a lot of that information. And so I would expect that in anticipation of this event, he had 60 packets that he gave to each one of them, unique to each of these attending nations, to let them know, guys, it's a new world. This is our priority, just as it should be for you. You're all facing the same threat, which is coming out of a very far left progressive communist view of the world that doesn't really respect borders, because wants to see a progressive society that doesn't have nations, but that is ruled by some classless society globally, as Marx laid it out. And it's not going to be hard for him to come up with those packets. And I suspect that you're going to see going forward now some sort of formalized structure for these nations to start to talk to each other besides.
1: 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Coming up next, the home stretch. If you had $1 billion, and I was going to make you spend $5 million or more on something ridiculous, what would you buy? Don't go anywhere, folks.
0: Filling in for Guy Benson, it's Ross Kaminsky.

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2: Hey, it's Ross Kaminsky in for Guy Benson. Thanks for spending a little time with me and the whole crew here. Such a privilege and so much fun every time I get to fill in for Guy. It's home stretch time. And let me just, before I ask the question of the whole gang here, I just want to share the story that inspired this question. So it's actually kind of a cool story. Back in some number of years ago in South Dakota, a guy named Gus who owns, or I should say owned, because Gus has since passed away, a ranch, a 6,500 acre ranch in South Dakota, was digging around. They found some fossils. They thought, oh, it's cool. It's an area where maybe there's fossils. They were finding some small stuff, and they decided they really wanted to look for something bigger, and they got involved in a bigger dig. And long story short, they ended up finding what is thought to be the most complete T-Rex skeleton ever. And they actually, and the gentleman Gus passed away before this was even close to done. So his wife kept it going and the team kept it going. And they put together this huge T-Rex skeleton and they named it Gus. And it's about 12 and a half feet tall and it's about 38 feet long and it's about 61% complete, but it has basically the whole skull and all the really big bones. Anyway, so the reason I bring this up is that this thing just sold to an anonymous buyer at a Sotheby's auction for $50.1 million. 50, $50.1 million. The previous record was $45 million for a different dinosaur and whatever. So we don't know who bought this. He's anonymous. But here's what occurred to me and what I want to ask the gang. If you had $1 billion and you had to buy something, hopefully something a little bit ridiculous, at a minimum, not maximum, minimum price of $5 million, what would you buy? Who wants to start?
1: Hi. Hello.
2: Hello.
1: Hello, jeez, Christine. What can I talk about? Well, this will be pretty interesting because I don't know how much you listen to Home Stretch, but I have always wanted to start my own liquor company, Sturdy Gal Liquors. So I think that I would just invest in myself and really like get the whole company up and running.
2: Okay. When you're talking about a liquor, are you talking about a place where you sell other people's stuff, or are you talking about a company where you make your own alcoholic beverages?
1: Yes, I'm going to make my own wine because we call it Mama's Juice on air. So I would create like my own wine label. I would create my wines, and then I'm not going to just, you know, stick to wines. I would like to branch out because I also like vodka. So I would probably create my
2: own. You like what?
1: Vodka.
2: V-O-K-K-A?
1: Dylan, can you can you help him here?
3: Yeah, she's got isms, Ross, and she can't pronounce a lot of words. We try and take it easy on her because, you know, she can be a little simple jack coded sometimes. But
1: I don't even know what that means, but it doesn't sound nice.
3: It's vodka. Yeah,
2: it's
3: exactly.
2: Vodka.
3: That's
2: all right.
3: My point.
2: Okay, I understand.
1: Because I always I don't know how it started, but someone mentioned once, like, I'm not like stick skinny. I'm like, no, I'm sturdy. I wouldn't say I'm overweight. I wouldn't say I'm heavy. She's a sturdy gal.
2: So would you buy a vineyard? I mean, we're talking money.
1: Yeah, of course.
2: I said minimum $5 million. So go nuts. You have $1 billion.
1: Oh, yeah, no. I mean, I would have my own vineyard. I'd have my own wine label. I'd have my own distillery. I mean, the sky's the limit for this sturdy gal. So that's what you could say waste money, but I don't know. I guess I would be investing in myself, and who else better?
2: Okay, one follow-up, then we'll get to the guys. So if you did that, would you want to be actively hands-on making the wine, doing all this stuff yourself, or you just kind of want to be lifestyles of the rich and famous, sit back and watch other people make your stuff?
1: I mean, I'm not sure I want to be Lucy and Ethel, like, stomping the grapes. But
2: that's a good one. Awesome reference.
1: But no, I would want to be involved. I mean, Guy would probably disagree. I'm not sure I could just be a lady of leisure. although Dylan and Joel, I think that guy is like thinks that I already am.
3: Yeah.
1: He complains. I would say so. He complains that I take too many vacations.
3: But
1: I would like to. No, I wouldn't want to be the CEO of my company, and then like I would branch out to, you know. I mean, the sky's the limit. I can make some sturdy gal clothing. I can make so many things with sturdy gal, but.
2: Well, if there's a billionaire listening right now, got a little extra cash lying around and wants to invest in a highly motivated would-be entrepreneur, Christine will take your call or your email and go make Sturdy Gal.
1: She sure will. She sure will.
2: All right, Dylan, what about you? If you had $1 billion and you had to spend at least $5 million on something hopefully outrageous, but what would you buy?
3: I'm afraid this is a little like Dr. Evil coded of me, but like I would probably buy a natural wonder and then privatize it so that nobody can visit it except for me. My first thought was like, so there's this beautiful state park out here in Virginia called Natural Bridge, and it is a beautiful rock structure with trails and all sorts of stuff around it. And it was purchased and made public about 10 years ago for like $20 million, which obviously is more money than I will ever have throughout like the total course of my life. But $20 million to a billionaire is, I mean, for a natural wonder that you get to close off for yourself, I think that's probably the route I would end up going. And like, I'm sorry to the public, but like, I want it to be mine. If I'm going to be a billionaire, I might as well act like one, right?
2: My favorite part of that whole answer is how gleeful you are at the opportunity to close it off from the public. I love that.
3: You know, can you tell this is something that I've thought about before?
2: Clearly,
3: I saw the price tag when we were there, and I was like, huh, that's not that much. If I come into a large quantity of money, perhaps I might buy this place. And so I've been stewing on this, Ross. I've got it all worked out.
2: Well, after Christine sells Sturdy Gal to Diageo or whoever buys it, she'll have that money around as pocket change for you to go buy that bridge and put up fences and say peasants keep out.
3: That's true. Maybe I'll charge an insane entry fee. Like you can come see it for like 5 minutes, take a couple pictures for like, I don't know, get $500 ahead, you know, and just, and then I'm wheeling and dealing. And then maybe I could buy Sturdy Gal Liquors back. When the price drops.
1: How dare you?
3: Sorry.
1: You're going to buy me out?
3: Yeah, that's
2: no,
3: right.
2: No, but that's after you sell it. He's going to buy it back and give it to you.
3: That's right.
2: From his entrance fees to his stolen bridge.
1: I don't believe that at
2: bridge.
1: All. Well, Dylan, I'm surprised your first response wasn't, I'll invest in Sturdy Gal.
3: Well, I mean, it's not that I don't have confidence in this idea, but I mean, given previously shown work ethic, I have concerns about the face behind the company.
1: There are days I come to work, okay?
3: There are days. Yeah, there are days, never more than two consecutively, but there are days. You're right.
1: That's just in the summer.
2: Wow.
1: I like my summers, Ross. Is that a problem?
2: No, I don't blame you, but wow. All right, what about Joelle? What would you buy?
4: So I went to a local show last Friday to see my friend. He plays guitar in a Red Hot Chili Peppers tribute band. And there were young kids there, like relatively 15 or 16. And it got me thinking, what if I bought out like multiple buildings and convert them to local music venues? I think it's something, because as a musician, it's something that I think is kind of lacking nowadays. So why not just make some local music venues, get some bands in, get some crowds going, party, have a good time.
2: Okay, so first let me just say, when you were going down that road, you're like, okay, I saw this venue and there were all these kids there. I thought you were going to say, yeah, and I'd like to buy a bunch of those kids. So that's where I thought.
1: I was too wondering where it was going.
2: That's where I thought you were going with that. I'd like to buy a bunch of teenagers. But did you just say you are a musician?
4: I am. Yeah, I play guitar and bass. And I kind of dabble in piano.

0: I'm Chris Jakimic. I served in the United States Air Force, and I deployed 3 times. 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And one way you can do that is store your weapons safely. 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
2: On air.
3: Yeah, I think you should. I'm not sure what my answer would be, but the reason that I came up with the question is I thought if I were a billionaire, I would buy this Tyrannosaurus Rex thing for $50 million. I think it's just absolutely amazing. Now, of course, you'd have to go spend millions more to buy a place to put it, but that's okay if you're a billionaire. I just think owning the most complete T-Rex ever is beyond cool, but I'm a nerd. But
4: That's a little nerdy.
3: Yeah, it's a little nerdy, but I admit it. I'm a nerd. I like your dream, Christine.
4: Thank you. I don't know if it says sturdygal.com is blocked, but I could also do www.sturdygalhooch.com.
3: No, that doesn't sound good at all. No.
5: I think that might be blocked too.
3: Blocked? I've never heard of a blocked URL. Oh, my gosh.
4: Oh, boy.
3: All right, we're going to have to sort this out. And for folks listening, you don't have to tell me, but ask yourself just for fun in your own mind. And I'm sure we've all done it. Like, if I won the lottery, what would I buy? Because it's a fun question. It's nice to daydream. There's nothing wrong with that. All right, that has been today's fairly silly home stretch. It's nice to have daydreams. I'm Ross Kaminsky. I've been in for Guy Benson. And yeah, my daydream will be to be in for Guy again tomorrow. Have a great rest of your day.
4: I wouldn't say I'm overweight. I wouldn't say I'm heavy. She's a sturdy gal.
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7: A better life with Dr. Sanjay Gupta.
8: I'm feeling lucky to have my college-age kids home with me for a few weeks this summer. And one of the things I know we're going to be talking about, AI. I've started to use it more often at the hospital to get fresh takes on patient problems that I'm trying to solve. And for my girls, well, I know that they are navigating college now with these new powerful tools. Something, frankly, that you and I couldn't have even imagined when we were in school. But while it may be tempting to outsource your studying and your work to these large language models, I beg you not to. And that's because AI chatbots tend to reproduce what researchers call weird viewpoints. That's an acronym: Western, Educated, Industrialized, Rich, and Democratic. Look, AI isn't going away, and admittedly, it can be a really powerful tool, but you don't want it doing your thinking for you. I'm Dr. Sanjay Gupta, helping you live a better life.
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11: A new poll shows Democrat Javier Becerra has a wide lead over Republican Steve Hilton in the race for California governor. 61% of respondents favor Becerra and 36% favor Hilton. The Public Policy Institute of California surveyed nearly 1,600 adults between June 29th and July 6th. About 1,000 of them are likely voters. Northern California agricultural officials are trying to rein in the growing threat of an invasive insect hitting the state. Officials in San Jose are collecting some of the 1,300 grapevine plants sold at Costco because they may carry the glassy-winged sharpshooter.
12: There are a myriad of different other types of plants and trees that they can infest and harbor and stay there.

0: And then those plants can become carriers of the disease. If left unchecked, they can spread and keep spreading.
1: Agricultural biologist Quay Nguyen says the bug can spread Pierce's disease, which can kill grapevines. They're testing the plants for the insect and its eggs. Crews are also collecting plants in Gilroy. California has passed a new law that guarantees K through 12 students will be taught by real people, not artificial intelligence. Assembly Bill 2148 says that teachers and school workers in public schools must be natural people. The original bill had strict rules against using AI or technology in schools. Now the main focus is making sure that AI can't take the place of teachers or other school staff. And the country's largest landlord is accused of refusing Section 8 vouchers in California. Section 8 is a federally funded program to help low-income families, the elderly, and the disabled afford housing. The watchdog group Housing Rights Initiative says it found just over 50 cases of Gray Star staff refusing vouchers in California. The investigation looked at six states and Washington, D.C., but nearly half the states were in California. Gray Star says it's committed to fair housing and expects its staff to follow the law. Those are the headlines. I'm Sharon Reardon.
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3: Fire along the 2 freeway into Eagle Rock. It's affecting northbound lanes with the 2 right off limits coming up on York Boulevard, and the York on-ramp also shut down. Now, big delays here backing up all the way from San Fernando Road. We're also looking at a problem. This is in Anaheim Hills, stall 91 eastbound before Imperial Highway, blocking the left lane. Delays all the way from East Street and in Grand Terrace. A crash on the 215 southbound at Barton Road, blocking the 2 left lanes. Delays from Orange Show Road.
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17: 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We're getting right down to business here. 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Stocks pulling back today. We see mortgage rates hitting the highest we've seen so far this year as the yield on the 10-year note has moved higher. Looks like a Bitcoin's hovering at around 64K. Gold is back below 4,000. Crude oil futures in New York trading just below $80 a barrel as we watch the latest developments in the Middle East. Stocks pulling back as a sell-off in tech names overshadowed a pretty good batch of solid earnings reports today. The S&P 500 slipped 39 points, the Dow down 106, and the NASDAQ down 387. The chips are down again. Chip stocks slid after Taiwan Semi posted an increase in its spending forecast. The company expects capital expenditures to come in between $60 billion and $64 billion for the year. The stock was down more than 2%. Shares of MU, Micron Technology, pulling back again today, down more than $50 at $8.53 and change. Advanced Micro, also down by about 5%. Broadcom, down 5% as well. The shares of U.S.-listed SK Hynix, the ADRs that had their Wall Street debut last Friday, down more than 13% today. That stock down more than $24, back to $1.52 and change. NVIDIA and Amazon also pulling back. Earnings season, though, off to a strong start this week. The latest news on the economy. Today we got the jobless claims for the past week coming in at 208,000, better than most economists had expected. This after a couple of important readings on inflation this week, which we'll be talking more about shortly. SpaceX closing below its IPO price for the very first time. Looks like, according to CNBC, short sellers now rapidly increasing their bets against SpaceX. About 185 million SpaceX shares are now sold short, representing roughly 29% of the company's publicly tradable float and about $25 billion in bearish wagers, according to a report from CNBC today. And it was let down instead of lift off at the last second of the launch attempt of the SpaceX Starship 13 flight test flight in Texas about 20 minutes ago. Did not get off the pad. The Starship launch was aborted when the booster was igniting the launch. So no launch today at T-minus zero. We're awaiting further word on a reschedule. Today we heard from the Dallas Federal Reserve president asserting that this week's good inflation news was not good enough and called for a modestly higher interest rates to win a battle the central bank has been losing for the past 5 years. A voting member of this year, the rate-setting Federal Open Market Committee, Logan insisted that inflation is still a major problem for U.S. households that demands action from policy makers. The U.S. continues to pound targets in Iran. We'll get an update from Dan Raviv, Middle East expert and former network news correspondent following the latest developments, author of numerous books, by the way, including his latest, Target Iran, Spies Against Armageddon, and others. He's also host of the Mossad Files podcast. Mortgage rates suddenly hitting the highest we've seen so far this year. We'll get an update on that from Jeff Blaserson later this hour, president of MortgageGrader.com and Orange County Register columnist. Business in West Hollywood disrupted today because of a major water main break on Sunset Boulevard. A 108-year-old LADWP water main ruptured early this morning, flooding West Hollywood streets and creating a large sinkhole. This is going to cause quite a disruption. Sunset Boulevard blocked at Larrabee. And guess what's there? The Book Soup bookstore, where we're supposed to do a book signing tonight with with famed PR guru Michael Levine. The authentic PR book signing has been postponed because of that. Book Soup has been affected by this, so it's going to be rescheduled for August 1st, I believe, which is a Saturday at 3 p.m., so stay tuned for that. First on your money, the markets, the economy, and the whole works now. I'm elated to say we have Steve Forbes on the line, chairman and editor-in-chief of Forbes Media, which includes Forbes magazine, author of numerous books, including Inflation, What It Is, Why It Is Bad, and How to Fix It, former Republican presidential candidate and tax reform advocate, very active on social media these days as well. Steve Forbes, thank you very much for taking the call here this afternoon.
18: Good to be with you, and going to be very exciting in the baseball world tomorrow night as the Yankees and Dodgers go at it again. Maybe that'll be a precursor to the World Series. We'll see.
17: Fantastic. Well, I'm eager to get your thoughts on that, as we always do, and would love to join you for a Yankees and or Dodgers game one of these days when you make it out here or next time I'm over there, and that would be absolutely fantastic. Let me ask you this. You've been very active on social media these days, and what's top of mind for you right now on inflation and the economy and, of course, the Iran war that's continuing?
18: Well, on the inflation front, the numbers that came in were pretty encouraging, and what is discouraging is that there's still members of the Federal Reserve, of what they call their Open Market Committee, Board of Governors, that still believe that prosperity causes inflation and that, as you noted, the head of the Dallas Fed is making noises about maybe they need a rate increase later this year. The remaining price pressures are from the Iran war, and that we may see another spurt in gasoline prices before that's over. But I think the fact that the gasoline prices came down the way they did when it looked like the thing would be settled shows that that's not permanent increase in prices. So the Federal Reserve should follow the lead of the new leader, Kevin Warsh, and focus on the stability of the dollar rather than thinking depressing the economy is the way you deal with something like the Iran war. And the Iran war itself, the Iranian mullahs have made it very clear they are not serious about negotiations. They're stringing the president along. And I hope President Trump finally realizes you can't deal with a nest of vipers who have made it very clear for nearly half a century they want us off the face of the earth, Israel off the face of the earth, and dominate the world with their crazy ideology. So the sooner we come to that realization, the regime is very fragile. And if we had kept the pressure up in April when we called that premature ceasefire, the war would have been over by now. But now is the time to realize these guys are not serious about giving up their nukes, not serious about giving up their ballistic missiles, not serious about not supporting their proxies who have killed some 2,000 Americans in the last 40 years. So it's a bad lot of people. And the sooner we realize that, the quicker this thing will be over. And that regime will eventually crumble if we keep the pressure up.
17: What does victory in Iran look like to you, a change of regime, and the Shah's son possibly back there or somebody else? What is it going to take to achieve a victory, and what does a victory look like from your perspective?
18: Well, as we increase, hopefully, the pressure, and we should bring the Israelis in again, on especially the Iranian Revolutionary Guard, then I think you'll see elements of the army, which are made up of conscripts, and many of the officers are not the fanatics like the Revolutionary Guard is, and they will move against the regime if they feel the U.S. isn't going to pull the rug out from under them. But they're not going to move if they think we're going to go back to the negotiating table and keep this regime in power by easing up sanctions and things like that. So if they come to the conclusion that we are serious to see this thing through the end, I think as the economy gets worse there and we can continue to put the pressure on, you will see movements in the army against the government, which has lost all popular support despite propaganda to the contrary.
17: In the meantime, oil, of course, spiked in all of this, but then came back down, and the latest inflation reading came in tamer than expected. In fact, both readings we got this week on inflation came in lower than analysts had expected. The Consumer Price Index and the Producer Price Index, which measures inflation at the wholesale level, we see gold back below 4,000, and we do see bond yields, though, moving higher. What's your assessment on inflation and where things go from here?
18: I think the inflation numbers show that the pressures we've seen in recent years have truly abated, and they may get a spike up because of the gasoline situation, the oil situation with the Rand, but that truly would be temporary. The dollar is showing great strength right now. You mentioned what's happening with gold. The dollar's been doing well against other foreign currencies. And I think you're going to see, which will be a test of Kevin Warsh, the new Fed head, and not to mention the Secretary Bessent and President Trump, that other currencies are weak and you may see a currency crisis. You should focus on the British pound, where we may get a radical new prime minister coming in a few weeks, and Japan, where their national debt proportionately is twice our own, and now interest rates are moving up, and they face a very difficult situation. So expect turbulence ahead.
17: And we have Kevin Warsh, the new Fed chair, taking all of this in. And as you noted, and as I mentioned earlier, the Dallas Fed president, Lori Logan, called for modestly higher interest rates today. Yesterday, we heard from the New York Fed president, John Williams, who I'm sure you probably know. He gave a speech yesterday and said there are encouraging reasons to expect that inflation has peaked and should edge down in coming quarters. What do you think the Fed will do? There's still a lot of talk about another possible rate hike before the year is over. Do you think that'll happen? And what's the outlook on rates at this point?
18: Well, I think the rates have been going up in part because of the demand for the dollar. People want more of it. And for the Federal Reserve to try to manipulate those rates is very destructive. They should make it very clear they're not going to try to price control interest rates. And these Fed governors should get on the bandwagon, so to speak, and recognize that you don't cure inflation by depressing the economy. Yeah, depressing the economy can bring down prices because you have going out of business sales. People aren't buying. And that's not the way you cure inflation. You do it by having a stable value for the dollar. I think Kevin Warsh realizes it. And one of the brilliant things he's done is to appoint these task forces to examine all parts of the Fed, headed by very reputable outsiders, economists, experts, financiers, bankers. So that's a way of outflanking the hidebound reactionaries on the Fed that still have this obsolete ideology that was never true based on world experience about prosperity, good times causing inflation. The Fed has always had a bias against vigorous economic growth. So I think Warsh has got a full plate ahead of him in terms of changing it, but he knows how to change it is not by trying to attack it frontally inside the institution where he has served before and therefore he's had experience. He knows you do it by bringing outside pressures, of credible outside pressures. That's the way you start to make change. But in the meantime, you're going to have governors like the head of the Dallas Fed mouthing off about, we may need a rise in interest rates. No, just step back. Leave the economy alone.
17: You've been very outspoken on social media lately. We continue to follow you, of course, on X and the other platforms. As you noted today, socialism punishes success, expands government, and weakens economic freedom. America's future will be built by free enterprise, not central planning. Give us your thoughts about what's happening around the country with this apparent move to socialism, including here in the Los Angeles area.
18: Well, I think it's really pockets. There's very real concern in the country. There's worry about AI, a lot of misunderstanding about it, concerns about whether the country's moving in the right direction. But even though there are concerns, that is very different from supporting real socialism. And New York has always had a very real, over the years, a radical leftist tradition. It goes in abeyance part of the time, but you know, after World War II, the only open, virtually open, communist member of Congress came out of New York. So, that which makes ironic this whole affordability crisis, Frank, that the states where the things are really most unaffordable are run by Democrats. And it's unfortunate that the far left of the Democratic Party is dictating the, how that party approaches issues and makes them a less credible alternative. They may get protest votes from time to time. And by the way, I'll say it, your recent mayoral election, I just think the way the ballots are counted and where they come from and the voting harvesting, which has been grossly abused, I think that election result sadly was suspicious.
17: We don't have election day here. We have election month, apparently, or maybe even longer than that. I'm not sure if the election's even over yet. We're still waiting for the final tally here. And what about in New York? I see you've also been outspoken about your mayor there, noting Mayor Mondani's answer to every challenge is a bigger government. What is happening there, and what mistakes are happening in New York that we can learn from here in Southern California?
18: I think both can learn from each other that the government domination, regulations, controls, not fighting homelessness. You know better than anyone what's happened to homelessness in Los Angeles and what a cancerous blight that's been. And unfortunately, the mayor, Mamdani in New York, is allowing encampments already to grow up and has forbidden the police from removing them. He's under pressure to take some steps. He's taking some pretend steps to do it, but he's following Los Angeles' disastrous path on homelessness. And he wants, he's also putting in rent control regulations that are going to drive out of business independent landlords. When costs go up and you can't recover the cost, guess what happens? Buildings deteriorate. And what's ironic, bitter irony, is that the biggest slumlord in New York City is New York City, which owns several hundred thousand apartments, public housing apartments, and many of them are in deplorable condition, that if a private landlord had it, that landlord would be hauled off to jail. But New York is a gross, bad landlord, and yet Mamdani, the socialist communist mayor, wants more control and is really driving, especially small landlords, out of business.
17: On the air live with Steve Forbes, people have already forgotten what happened back during the Cold War days, the stark contrast between East and West Germany and East and West Berlin. And certainly when the Berlin Wall fell back in 1989, people didn't flee to the East. They fled to the West. What's it going to take to educate people on these stark differences politically these days?
18: Well, one good thing about one great thing that our founders did was give us a federal system with the Constitution dividing power. And we see the stark contrast, and it's going to get, I think, even more stark between red states and blue states. Blue states losing population. Blue states very high tax, driving out businesses, driving out people. And the red states, by contrast, which are reducing taxes, are prospering, most notably, of course, Texas and Florida. And by the way, you take the state of Florida, has a much larger population than New York, and yet New York's budget is almost twice that of, more than twice that of Florida, and with a smaller population. Where is that money going? Good question. And it isn't as if Florida is a swamp of poverty. It's booming. People are doing very well there. And in New York, it's quite the opposite. And yet New York spends almost 2.5 times as much money as Florida does. So I think those things are going to come to the fore. And once, especially with 2028 coming along, I think you're going to see a real debate about which way this country's going. And we see it playing out now between the blues and the reds.
17: On the air live with Steve Forbes, in addition to all the titles I mentioned earlier, he's also an expert on baseball, especially the Yankees and indeed the Dodgers. That big game tomorrow at 4:05 p.m., just when this show starts, by the way. So maybe you can catch both somehow. But what's your size up tomorrow's game?
18: Well, Yankee fans were delighted that we got the Most Valuable Player Award in the All-Star game. The Yankees won four games in a row before the All-Star break. But before that, before those four games, they had a pretty miserable period. So hopefully that miserable slump is over when we lost to teams that were inferior to us. And hopefully we'll get a good foretaste starting tomorrow night between the Yankees and the Dodgers. We all know too well what happened in 2024 when that World Series 4-1, and clearly the Dodgers outclassed the Yankees. So hopefully the Yankees will get their act together and make for some good old time World Series. When I was growing up, you always had Yankee Dodger World Series, and hopefully we'll get that again. But the Dodgers, for all the problems they may have, boy, that is a formidable team. And no one underestimates their capacity to play the long game.
17: Fantastic. Steve Forbes, we'll keep an open line to you on everything we just talked about. And thank you very, very much for taking the call here today. That is Steve Forbes, chairman and editor-in-chief of Forbes Media, which includes Forbes magazine, author of numerous books. Be sure to catch his latest, Inflation, What It Is, Why It Is Bad, and How to Fix It. Also, longtime tax reform advocate. He's big on X at Steve Forbes, CEO. Thank you very much, Steve Forbes, for joining us live here this afternoon.
18: Thank you, Frank. Appreciated it.
17: Yes, sir. Thank you very much. And out to the freeways we go now on 790 KABC.
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3: Fire along the 2 freeway into Eagle Rock. It's affecting northbound lanes with the 2 right off limits coming up on York Boulevard, and the York on-ramp also shut down. Now, big delays here backing up all the way from San Fernando Road. We're also looking at a problem. This is in Anaheim Hills stall, 91 eastbound before Imperial Highway, blocking the left lane. Delays all the way from East Street and in Grand Terrace. A crash on the 215 southbound at Barton Road, blocking the 2 left lanes. Delays from Orange Show Road.
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25: Everyone poops. It's not just the name of a classic potty training book. It's a universal truth. Even though everyone does it, almost no one wants to talk about it. Dr. Tricia Pasricha wants to change that. She's the author of a new book. It's called You've Been Pooping All Wrong. And she says there are three critical P's of pooping. The first is propulsion. Both the voluntary push you exert and the involuntary contractions that happen naturally within your body. Top line, when you feel the need to go, don't hold it. The second P is pliability, which refers to stool softness. The keys to this one are making sure you're drinking enough water and eating enough fiber. And the last P is for pelvic floor. If you can get your knees up above your waist while you're on the toilet, like on a stool or a garbage can or a stack of books even, that can make all the difference. I'm Dr. Sanjay Gupta, helping you live a better life.
0: 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Is also a radio. So put down the phone and crank up KABC.
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17: Back of Money continues. 790 KABC, a pullback on Wall Street today as some of the chip stocks took another hit, including MU, Micron, down more than $51 to $8.53 and change. Looks like Apple, though, is a new high, up nearly 6 to $3.33 and change. NVIDIA pulling back more than 5 at $207.40. The Dow down 106 points, S&P 500 down 39, NASDAQ down 387. The volatility index spiking today by 7%. The yield in the 10-year note, which among other things impacts fixed-rate mortgage rates, is up to 4.56%. Mortgage rates hitting a new high for the year. We'll get an update on that later this hour. Jeff Lazarson, president of Mortgage Grader. Gold, meanwhile, pulling back below 4,000 at the close today at 39.80. Oil, just below $80 a barrel. Bitcoin now hovering at around 64K. Ethereum at 1,869. Doge at the moment at 7 cents. SpaceX closing below its IPO price today for the first time. It moved below its IPO price yesterday, but closed just above it yesterday. Today, down more than $4 at $131.11, below the $135 IPO price we saw a couple of weeks ago. 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
3: Los Angeles and Orange counties remain among the state's most expensive housing markets. Data from the California Association of Realtors shows the median price of a single-family home in L.A. was over $910,000 in June. Orange County's median price was $1.49 million. And three boat passengers are still unaccounted for after a boat capsized and sank near Alcatraz in the San Francisco Bay. Michael Kastner reports.
2: It comes as the Coast Guard had suspended search operations at sundown Wednesday. A total of 20 people were on board the boat Tuesday when it hit a wave and ultimately sent most of the passengers into the water. 17 were brought to shore, but one of those 17 died from injuries suffered in the incident. The boat trip had been organized as a memorial service for a family member.
3: Those are the headlines. I'm Sharon Reardon.
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3: Stall in Pasadena. They're clearing it off to the side on the west 210 at Hill. Should be out of lanes. Delays from Rosemead. Eastbound slowing. Well, that's loading up away from just about Mountain. Delays all the way to the 57 freeway. Also tough out of City Terrace. 10 eastbound leaving City Terrace Drive all the way to Citrus. And the East 60 slows leaving East LA from the 710 in stretches to the 605.
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17: Motech on Money continues here on 790 KABC. Watching the price of oil hovering just below $80 a barrel today as we continue to follow the latest developments in the Middle East, including more U.S. attacks on various targets in the Middle East. We're following the latest news here. Also, Iran now calling on Houthis to prepare to cut off Red Sea traffic, Red Sea gateway. We're keeping an eye on what's happening with that latest headline. Experts warning repeated attacks could reroute global shipping around Africa, even without a full blockade of the Red Sea gateway. We're following that news. It looks like Fox News is reporting that Iran has reportedly instructed Yemen's Houthi terrorists to prepare to close a critical Red Sea gateway if the U.S. attacks Iranian power infrastructure, which President Trump has threatened. Reuters report says threat experts warn could sharply disrupt global shipping even if the Houthis cannot completely seal the waterway. In the meantime, in the early morning hours, the attacks continue by the U.S. on various targets. Let's bring in Dan Raviv now, Middle East expert, former network news correspondent, author of numerous books, including his latest Target Iran, Spies Against Armageddon, Every Spy a Prince, and the list goes on. He's also host of the Mossad Files podcast, following the latest news along with us here. Dan Raviv, thank you very much for coming to the line.
10: Hey, Frank, good afternoon. And wow, wasn't that a set of threats? All of them interlinked. No solutions yet to this Iran war. Even as the Trump administration gave negotiations a chance, and the word is on Washington now, and U.S. officials say they would sit down with the Iranians, but right now we've returned to war. Central Command, U.S. Central Command, says it continued to hit targets in Iran, and reports from the Middle East say a lot of bridges that ordinary Iranians and, of course, transport and trucking depend on are being destroyed by U.S. airstrikes. On the other hand, the Iranians are hitting at countries that have U.S. bases, like the United Arab Emirates and Kuwait and Bahrain. And so, you know, as some diplomats say, in a situation like this, Frank, it's a mess.
17: On the live with Dan Raviv, the president announcing major combat operations against Iran in February with the joint U.S.-Israeli strikes targeting military, government, and infrastructure sites. So the war is back on. Has Israel played a role in the latest attacks?
10: No, not at all. And frankly, the Israelis are not happy about it. My contacts in Israel say that especially during the weeks in which the U.S. and Iran were negotiating and came up with the MOU, the Memorandum of Understanding, that should have meant a 60-day ceasefire, the Israelis were not part of talks at all. They said they were briefed, but they felt really left out. And now that violence has re-erupted, apparently the United States feels, no, we'll take care of this. You don't have to make it more complicated. The fact is that Israel has some more targets in mind that would hurt Iran's nuclear program and Iran's ballistic missiles. And frankly, Israel would like something that would weaken the regime in Iran. But the Israelis have no choice but to let the much bigger ally, the United States, run the show. So frankly, right now, Frank, it's all up to President Trump.
17: On the alarm, Dan Raviv, I'm sure you're covering this story on the Mossad files. Let me ask you about this very interesting story. There's a report that the Israeli intelligence service tried to cultivate the former president of Iran, Ahmadinejad, who was famously very anti-Semitic, called for Israel to be wiped off the face of the map and so forth when he was in power. And now there's a report that apparently he was being courted possibly by Israeli intelligence to go back into power. What's the latest on that story?
10: Frank, that story, stranger than fiction, is true. Absolutely. Mossad sources are confirming it. It's an interesting time for Israel's spy agency, the Mossad. It has a new director who took over in the first week of June. And apparently some people left and are telling stories. Some people still in the Mossad are also leaking details that were not known before. For several months now, it had been reported, and we weren't sure if it's true, that the Mossad was trying to recruit Mahmoud Ahmadinejad. What an enemy of Israel he was. Yeah. But apparently he was willing to work with the Israelis, and now we have details. Yes, he met with the Mossad for years in Hungary and in Guatemala. The Mossad director, the guy who just left a month ago, he met with Ahmadinejad, who was willing to come back to power, that's right, with the Israelis sponsoring him. So the idea was U.S. and Israeli airstrikes would help Kurdish fighters enter Iran, and then Iran would be so, well, sort of knocked around and confused that you could bring a former president back to power, and privately he would have made a deal with Israel. It's very surprising. And by the way, here's another surprise. All reports are that he's still alive. He was seen at Supreme Leader Ali Khamenei's funeral last week. So why is he still alive? Was he a double agent? Has he now told everything to the Iranian authorities? We still have mysteries in this spy story.
17: Very, very interesting. And there was a report that he's under house arrest now. I see the question is being asked, was this plan a success or a failure?
10: Failure, Frank. I mean, really mean it. And that's the consensus in Israel right now. Don't forget, it's election time in Israel. We have a definite election date, October 27th. Bibi Netanyahu, the prime minister, wants to keep that job. He's got a lot of rivals, a lot of opponents. A lot of the talk is about the failure of October 7th, 2023, when Hamas massacred Israelis and took 250 hostages. But what's happened since then? Netanyahu is proud of accomplishments. His enemies say some accomplishment. When it comes to teaming up with Trump and the U.S., you did not accomplish the mission in Iran. And so a lot of this is politicized right now, Frank.
17: What's the outlook for a leadership change in Iran, given this fantastic story about Ahmadinejad and this outreach by Mossad, and now Ahmadinejad in jail, apparently? And and then the Shah's son still on the sidelines. He's been coming out on social media lately. What's the end game here?
10: You're right. The younger Khamenei didn't even attend his father's funeral, apparently for security concerns. But many Western diplomats believe that Mojtaba Khamenei was very badly wounded and crippled, and it wouldn't look good for the Iranian people that their new supreme leader is in terrible shape. So he's a bit of a mystery, but it does seem that the Iranian Revolutionary Guard Corps is running the country and still managing to run the country through arrests, intimidation, hanging opponents. But of course, they're being hit hard right now. And I mean right now at this moment. It's like five nights in a row that U.S. planes are using missiles and bombs and striking targets in Iran. I would say that right now Iran cannot export any oil because President Trump decided to close the Strait of Hormuz to Iranian shipping. So it's not easy for Iran's leaders to stay in power, but so far they've been resilient and stubborn so far.
17: All right, and that other headline, let's get back to that. Iran calling on the Houthis to prepare to cut off a Red Sea gateway. And looks like Iran lashing out at Kuwait and Bahrain, lobbing missiles and so forth. What's the outlook here for an expanded conflict there in the Middle East at this point?
10: Yeah, I'd call this desperation by Iran's leaders. Again, they need distractions. They want more pressure put on the U.S. especially. And so closing the Bab el-Mandeb Strait, and that's the one that leads from the Gulf of Arabia going up into the Red Sea and then up to the Suez Canal, including ports in both Jordan and Israel, the famous port of Eilat in Israel. The Suez Canal, I mean, would be blocked. I don't think the U.S. would tolerate that, and the U.S. would hit the Houthis in Yemen again. But they take orders from Iran. They obviously get money and arms from Iran. The Houthis are part of a civil war. They're deeply against Saudi Arabia. I mean, it's a bigger picture, but it would continue to affect the world's economy and shipping, and yes, oil. And I know you were talking about that, Frank, but keep in mind, there is a real set of plans to avoid the Strait of Hormuz and use pipelines. It could take a few years to build new pipelines that would go from Iraq and Saudi Arabia heading west, you know, either going to Egypt or through Jordan to Israel or to Lebanon, and not to depend on the Strait of Hormuz. So a few years from now, Hormuz may not be that important.
17: Very interesting. And it is to be noted, President Trump met with the Iraqi leader. Iraq suddenly back in the news as well. Dan, wish we had more time as always. Dan Raviv, Middle East expert, former network news correspondent, award-winning broadcast journalist, author of numerous books, including his latest, Target Iran, and host of the Mossad Files podcast. Dan Raviv, thank you very much for taking the call here this afternoon.
10: Till next time, Frank. Thank you.
17: Thank you very much. And out to the freeways now, 790 KABC.
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3: Irvine slowing on the 5 northbound, getting away from Jeffrey Road. Heavy ahead all the way to Harbor in Anaheim. Also the 405 in Irvine. Slows leaving the 133 freeway. Delays beyond and stretches all the way to Atlantic in Long Beach. Now staying on the 405 northbound, ahead in Culver City that loads up at Venice Boulevard. Delays continue all the way to the 5 merge into Sylmar. Tough on the 101 southbound leaving Calabasas. Delays from Las Virgenes all the way to the 170-134 split. And ahead in Hollywood from Santa Monica Boulevard into downtown Los Angeles.
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24: A better life with Dr. Sanjay Gupta.
25: I'm feeling lucky to have my college-age kids home with me for a few weeks this summer. And one of the things I know we're going to be talking about, AI. I've started to use it more often at the hospital to get fresh takes on patient problems that I'm trying to solve. And for my girls, well, I know that they are navigating college now with these new powerful tools, something, frankly, that you and I couldn't have even imagined when we were in school. But while it may be tempting to outsource your studying and your work to these large language models, I beg you not to. And that's because AI chatbots tend to reproduce what researchers call weird viewpoints. That's an acronym: Western, Educated, Industrialized, Rich, and Democratic. Look, AI isn't going away, and admittedly, it can be a really powerful tool, but you don't want it doing your thinking for you. I'm Dr. Sanjay Gupta, helping you live a better life.
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17: Tech on Money continues here in 790 KABC. Looks like mortgage rates have hit the highest we've seen so far this year, as the yield on the 10-year note, which impacts fixed-rate mortgage rates, has moved up to 4.56%. This after the housing bill, the housing affordability bill, as it's being called, went into law without the president's signature over the past week. Let's bring in our mortgage expert, the president of MortgageGrader.com, Jeff Lesterson, also Orange County Register real estate columnist. Jeff, thank you very much for coming to the line on this big news here today.
4: Thanks, Frank. Thanks for having me. So let's talk about rates. Freddie Mac, 6.55% that came out today, which is high for the year. Locally, the 30-year fixed is at 6.25% at one point. The 15-year fixed is at 5.625% at one point. That's up to $832,750. The high balance for LA and Orange County, $832,751, up to $1,249,125. The 30-year is at 6.5% at one point. The 15-year is at 5.99% at one point. The jumbo fixed is at 6.25% at one point. So rates are on their way up.
17: All right, and where do you see the rates go from here?
4: Well, I guess they're going to keep going until this war is over. And then, once the war is over, I'll give it another 3 to 6 months and they'll come back down. But I think it's going to take a little bit a while till the war, after the war ends, for the rates to come back down. So we're going to be up for a while.
17: All right. And how are home prices? What's the outlook here? Along with rates going up, are home prices easing at all? Have you had a chance to take a look at the latest readings from Kay Schiller or the other readings that you follow there and report on at the OC Register?
4: Well, the right now, Frank, they're kind of flat. On your newscast here a few minutes ago, it was announced that the median home price in L.A. County is $910,000, and in Orange County, it's $1,490,000. So rates are, or the prices are staying steady. They're not really, moving up or moving down. The volume of business is kind of flat right now. It's like the summer doldrums. A lot of deals are falling out of escrow. A lot of scared buyers right now that wondering, do I get in now or do I wait? Big question. The bigger thing that came about was last week, the Mortgage Bankers Association had come out with this report, Implications of a Persistent Slowing in Housing Demand. And essentially what they're saying is in the next 5 to 10 years, we're going to have too many housing units being built. So there's going to be

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1: Because home prices, you know, might slip if you're in an area that there's a lot of new building going on. Very interesting report.
2: 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While we still have some time here, let me ask you about this this Housing Act, officially called the 21st Century Road to Housing Act, which was a bipartisan bill, which passed both houses of Congress. But President Trump said it was a big yawn and did not sign it. But the way it works is that even without the president's signature, things can go into law. And that was the case here. What significance will this have here on the Southern California real estate scene?
1: You know, I agree with the president. It was a big yawn. I kept thinking about writing about it, and there wasn't much excitement to write about it. I mean, essentially, there's going to be some easier conversion from commercial properties to apartments. There's going to be, like, for modular homes and manufactured homes, you don't have to have a chassis on them anymore, which saves some expenses. But a lot of the stuff that they're talking about isn't really done at a national level. The things are done at a local level. And so the federal government doesn't control a lot of it. So I couldn't even bring myself to write about it because it was a true yawner. So I agree with him 100%.
2: Yeah, this is the first time I'm actually talking about it with you, Jeff. So, yeah, supposedly limiting corporate ownership, that's something else that's in there, right?
1: Yeah, that was one thing that was good. That's probably the only thing that I got excited about was if the big companies, the big hedge funds, if they own more than 350 properties, they can't buy anymore. But they're not being forced to sell anything either. But a lot of those big hedge funds were sort of on their way out of doing this stuff anyways. They were kind of, not buying as much as they had been, because prices had peaked in a lot of areas and were dropping. So, that was probably the only thing that got me interested, but that was it. And it's not going to have a lot of effect because they're not forcing them to sell anything. But the good news is for first-time buyers and folks like that around the country, there's more opportunity for them. They don't have to compete with those big housing, hedge funds.
2: Right. Well, Jeff, thanks for that important update, and look forward to your column this weekend. That is Jeff Lazarson, the president of MortgageGrader.com and OC Register Real Estate columnist, live with us here on MoTeC on Money on 790 KABC. 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I'll be back on the air for the Way Home radio show and podcast with Mark Hood, the CEO of the Union Rescue Mission, here on 790 KABC.
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4: 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KABC.
5: Two men are recovering after falling into the sinkhole created by the major water main break in West Hollywood. A witness tells KTLA what he saw.
6: I was walking down the street. I was taking video of the water, and I watched two people walk down. They were right by the tree there, and they just fell right into the hole. All of the concrete just fell right in. It gave up.
5: The video the man took then shows other witnesses rushing over to the sinkhole and looking in. KTLA reports the men appeared to be okay. PG&E wants ratepayers to pay up for one of California's largest wildfires. A drone flying over the Dixie Fire in 2021 forced firefighters to stop, which PG&E claims let the fire get out of control.
7: That's like saying, okay, there's a fire, and unfortunately the fire engine gets a flat tire and can't get there in time, and the fire gets away. And so, therefore, the person that sets the fire shouldn't be responsible.
5: Butte County District Attorney Mike Ramsey says that thinking is morally, logically, and legally insane. PG&E wants customers to pay up nearly $700 million in remaining damages. Crime victims, families, and prosecutors are suing the California Board of Parole hearings over new rules for inmates serving life without parole. The rules, effective October 1st, let the board recommend some inmates who've served at least 25 years for